0: Acera in connection to the murder. Last year, Acera pleaded guilty to the lesser offense of break and enter and was sentenced to 4 years in prison. IHIT says Fox, now 25 years old, pleaded guilty to manslaughter with a firearm back in April. And this week, he was giving a 15-year prison sentence with no credit for time served. Victoria City Council is looking into taking action against derelict buildings in the city. Councillors passing a motion today to look further into the options when it comes to enforcement, hoping to get a handle on neglected properties.
1: Council passed a motion Thursday asking staff to report back on options to strengthen bylaws and enforcement tools. They're hoping to look into what other cities are doing with neglected properties and vacant commercial spaces. Matt Dell is one of the councillors who put forward the motion. He says the properties create public safety hazards and affect community well-being.
2: Places across Canada are dealing with vacant and derelict properties. This is an issue everywhere. What I've seen is other municipalities are tackling this issue. It's something in Victoria that we have not done this term. There needs to be a disincentive for to keeping a building vacant.
1: Council voted unanimously to support the motion. The next step will be staff reporting back with options. Kylie Stanton, Global News.
0: 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Now the latest CKNW traffic. Here's Trish Jewison.
3: Clearing stages of a crash in Vancouver eastbound on Kingsway before Rupert. There's another collision on Kingsway at Gillie in Burnaby. In Surrey, emergency maintenance affecting traffic westbound on Highway 17 just before the Portman Bridge. Out of town, wildfires have Highway 1 closed between Hell's Gate and Lytton, and Highway 3 blocked between Sunshine Valley and Manning Park. Highway 5 is the only available alternate route for now. And plenty of volume on all the major routes, including northbound Highway 91 to the Alex Fraser Bridge. That's backed up solid from 64th Avenue. And busy eastbound on Highway 1 out of North Vancouver to the Ironworkers Memorial Bridge from Westview Drive. It's slow across the bridge, through the Cassiar Tunnel, and further east on Highway 1, right through the Burnaby Lake stretch. Share your feedback on the proposed Tilbury LNG expansion project until July 27th. 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I'm Trish Jewison in the CKNW Traffic Center.
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5: Good afternoon. I'm Christy Gordon with your Global Sky Tracker weather forecast. Well, the heat warning has now ended for the Lower Mainland. Conditions are much more comfortable today with daytime highs ranging from 25 to 28 degrees. And we are expecting similar conditions again tomorrow. In terms of the air quality, though, the air quality warning is still in effect, although the current air quality health index is showing lower levels. However, we still could see some smoke come and go over the next 24 hours. It's not until the weekend that we're going to see a more significant change in the weather pattern and help to clear out that smoke. So tomorrow looks nice and warm and sunny with daytime highs ranging from 25 to 28 degrees. Cooler though over the weekend with near seasonal values of 20 to 22 degrees and periods of rain.
0: In downtown Vancouver, it's 25 degrees. On the markets, the Dow Jones down 506, TSX down 292, Canadian dollar trading at 71.01 cents U.S. Global News Time, 5:08, I'm Erin Ubels.
6: It's what's happening right now. 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
7: Welcome back to the show. Well, almost 900 wildfires are burning across this country right now. Three of them have Boston Bar surrounded. Now, Ottawa's response has been an emergency committee, but here's the reality. Fighting fires is not the same as preventing them. And prevention is where we're failing. Consider Sweden. Same commercial forest area as BC. Their wildfire rate is 50 times lower. Not because they leave their forests alone, but because they're actively manage them. My next guest says we keep treating the heart attack while ignoring the lifestyle that caused it. And he argues the BC government, which owns 95% of our forests, is a landlord letting its own asset burn. Dr. Jamie Stephen is managing director of Torchlight, a bioenergy developer and project director for Rocky Mountain Carbon, the world's largest carbon removal project under development. He holds a PhD in forest and energy economics from UBC. Dr. Stephen, thank you so much for your time today.
8: My pleasure. Thanks for having me.
7: Well, in your recent post on social media, you use a medical analogy where you said that emergency response is the ER, forest management is the lifestyle change. Walk us through that.
8: So we're hearing a lot in the media about how we need to manage our forests differently and equating it right now to the actions of the government in terms of an emergency response. They're two very different things, right? So if somebody has, the analogy that I put forward essentially is if somebody's having a heart attack, such as, you know, we're having major emergencies across the country in terms of wildfires, talking to them about lifestyle choices at that point in time is not going to be solving the specific emergency, right? So we can talk about strategies and things like that, but that's not going to address the emergency that we have to deal with right now. At the same time, if we don't make any lifestyle changes, and this is what I mean when we talk about active forest management, changing our forest management practices, we're, you know, the patient's just going to end up in the ER again with another heart attack. And so, you know, with this challenge that we face in Canada, with ongoing wildfires every summer, and obviously it changes from province to province as to which one's more intense in that specific year. But this is not something that's going to go away unless we change what we're doing. And on that medical analogy, and until we change, what we're doing with our lifestyle.
7: Now, you put a dollar figure in all of this. BC's forest carbon is worth over $2 trillion. And in 2023 alone, we lost $82 billion of that. You were also mentioning over the last decade, net emissions from BC's forests were 2.2 times everything else in this province combined. So cars, industry, LNG, all of it. Well, how did we get here in regards to, you know, not really talking about the forests as BC's largest emitter and how this problem needs to be dealt with, but there's very little conversation around that?
8: Yeah, so let's step back. BC's forests are the province's largest asset when it comes to carbon. And also, quite frankly, when it comes to energy, which is surprising for a lot of people. So, absolutely. So if you talk about, the value that is in the forest, right? If we're valuing carbon at $150, $170 a ton, then it is worth over $2 trillion. If a ton of CO2 in the atmosphere, or, you know, and keeping it out of the atmosphere is worth $170 a ton, that's the value of keeping BC's forests the way that they are now. But, you know, BC's forests are a net emitter of CO2. And in the last 10 years, the average annual loss from that asset, that carbon asset, is about $26 billion. And so in BC's 2023 forest fires alone was over $82 billion. So if we're going to value carbon and apply this to emissions associated with gasoline and diesel and all these other sources of emissions, we should also be thinking about how can we ensure that we're not having these massive carbon losses. Key thing here, which is different in Canada than many other countries, is that these are a publicly owned asset. You know, this is a 95% of BC's forests are owned by the public. They're owned by the provincial government. And unfortunately, we're not necessarily treating them like an asset that needs to be managed, right? Mm-hmm. Historically, we've taken an approach of resource extraction, which is, you know, potentially appropriate for things that are not living, right? Rocks and minerals and oil and gas. It's appropriate to talk about those in resource extraction. The forests are different. They're an asset that need to be managed and need to be valued. And one way to do that is on a carbon basis.
7: Okay. Now, let's talk about Sweden just for a moment. Same commercial forest area as BC, about 22.5 million hectares. Their wildfire rate is 50 times lower than ours, 50. What are they doing that we're not?
8: Yeah, so Sweden and BC actually has twice as much, you know, more than twice as much overall forest as Sweden, but we, you know, keep a lot of it away from, it's not included within the timber harvesting land base, right? So that's a whole nother, you know, point of discussion is what is actually BC's timberland base, because it is twice as large as Sweden. They are going in every 5 to 10 years to thin out the forest, reduce fuel, remove that fuel so that they have a healthier, more productive forest. So on that commercial harvesting land base, right, BC, you know, the harvest rate in Sweden is actually 3 times what it is in British Columbia. If you compare to the overall harvesting land base, it's 6 times, right? So, so that's the essential thing to keep in mind, is they're actually harvesting a lot more wood, and doing these treatments on a very regular basis. But all the evidence shows that they are actually building forest carbon stocks. So they're actually storing more and more and more carbon in the forest, while BC is losing it. So it's very counterintuitive for many people that you actually harvest more to store more carbon in the forest. I totally understand that doesn't make a whole lot of sense, but it's in the way that they do it, right? And it's not, you know, they're thinning, they're removing high risk materials, because if we're going to, you know, it's better that we don't have massive losses through wildfire and that we're actively managing those forests.
7: So just for our audience, just to confirm, what you're saying is if you actually increase the cutting of more trees, it's going to lead to fewer fires, and we have to look at it that way rather than just having conversations and sort of shrugging our shoulders saying, well, it's climate change, we have to deal with this issue. We actually have to look at harvesting or cutting more trees, which will eventually lead to fewer forest fires, is what you're saying.
8: Yeah, so British Columbia has you know, been a leader in forestry and forest products. 3 of the 5 largest lumber producers in the world are based in Vancouver. University of British Columbia, which I attended, has one of the leading forestry faculties in the entire world. We produce a very large number of professional forests, registered professional foresters. Now, we can manage forests for a variety of values. We can manage them for commercial values, right? So lumber, pulp, etc. We can manage them for biodiversity values and carbon values and recreational values. But the key point is that we are managing them. We have the capacity to manage forests for multiple values. And this includes things like provincial parks or national parks. It doesn't mean, if you want to conserve your forest in this changing climate, it doesn't mean walking away. It means actively going in and having those types of operations to arrive at the values and to achieve the outcomes that you're looking for. And unfortunately, it's become this cut, no cut type of debate, which doesn't help anybody, and will ultimately lead to the forest industry leaving the province, which you're seeing, and a significant increase in wildfires.
7: We are speaking to Jamie Stephen. We're talking about wildfire management. More with Mr. Stephen after the break. But first, traffic in 30 seconds.
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3: Watch out for a stalled semi eastbound past the east end of the Portman Bridge, blocking the right through lane. Crews are on scene to a crash in Burnaby westbound on Highway 1 after Gullardy in the center lane. Watch out for an accident in Burnaby at Kingsway and Gilley with delays in all directions. Clearing a crash in Vancouver eastbound on Kingsway before Rupert. And watch out for emergency maintenance in Surrey this afternoon westbound on Highway 17 before the Portman Bridge. Share your feedback on the proposed Tilbury LNG expansion project until July 27th. Visiting gauge.eao.gov.bc.ca for details. I'm Trish Jewison in the CKNW Traffic Center.
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1: Welcome back to the show. If you're just joining us, we are speaking to Dr. Jamie Stephen. He's a managing director of Torchlight. He has spent two decades working where forest meets energy. He holds a PhD in forest and energy economics, and he's leading Rocky Mountain Carbon, the largest carbon removal project under development anywhere in the world. We're talking about, of course, forest fires, more importantly, managing wildfires in our province and our forests as well. Now, one of the issues, the terms that come up, Jamie, is biomass. What is biomass, first and foremost? Because I understand it's, 40% of Sweden's entire energy supply comes from biomass. In fact, there's a wood chip plant in downtown Stockholm near residential neighborhoods. Walk me through a little bit in regards to what that means for Sweden, but also what are the lessons learned here for BC?
2: Yeah, so biomass is technically any biological material, but in this context, biomass typically what we're talking about is the lower grade woody materials that are not going to be turned into lumber, right? Your audience knows full well that a tree is a cylinder and we've got lumber which is rectangular. So the sawmills produce a lot of sawmill residues, right? So, significant portion of a log going into the sawmill, there has to be a market for the bark, the chips, and all the parts of the tree that are not going to get turned into lumber. But then there's also the tops, the branches of the tree that are not going to sawmill. And then we have a whole lot of trees, not all trees are created equally, that are of a lower quality, perhaps a not sawmilling species. And so that is the material, and in some cases just too small dimension to go to a sawmill. And that is generally kind of grouped as what we would call biomass. Now, if you're going to go and try to reduce wildfires across the landscape, you're going to generate and do thinning and fuel reduction operations. You're going to generate a large amount of low-grade material. This is not stuff that is going to become a solid wood product. And so in the countries that have been able to significantly reduce wildfires, so Sweden, Finland, boreal forest countries that used to have higher wildfire rates than Canada, but now have that, only about 1 to 2%. They have the cleanest air in the world, but they also have the highest rates of bioenergy use. And I understand that this is very counterintuitive for some of your listeners, but when you combust biomass, so this low-grade woody material that would otherwise go up in wildfires, in an advanced combined heat and power plant, you're reducing air pollutant emissions by 99.995% compared to open burn. And so downtown Stockholm, downtown Copenhagen, downtown Helsinki have very large biomass, wood chip, combined heat and power plants heating those cities through a network of underground hot water pipes. So they're not using natural gas. There's central energy plants, and then everybody gets continuous hot water generated by biomass. And so, they are bringing, a million tons of wood chips into the city center of Stockholm, but this is how they are actually the greenest city in the world, and it's also how they are able to to avoid a lot of the air quality problems that we are seeing in our Canadian cities.
1: Now, you were mentioning sawmills shutting down here in British Columbia. Northwood just shut down in Prince George. Mills are closing across BC, significant amount of them. Now, most people hear that this is an economic story. What you're saying, it's also a wildfire story as well. Connect the dots here for me on that one.
2: Yeah, so ultimately, this is a public, BC's forests are a publicly owned asset. And you need to view it from the perspective of that the asset owner is like a landlord, and the forest products industry, they're like tenants, right? And you have agreement between your tenant and your landlord, and the tenant agrees to pay a rent and has certain things that they're allowed to do and certain things they're not allowed to do. What we have in Canada's forest ecosystem in most provinces is that the asset owner is not reinvesting in their asset, right? Imagine if you're renting an apartment and the landlord just refuses to upgrade anything, refuses to address problems, do general maintenance and put money into that. As a tenant, you kind of go, okay, well, it's been pretty good, but eventually I'm going to say, okay, well, I'm going to go live someplace else because the landlord is placing all these restrictions at the same time, not reinvesting in the property in which I'm operating. And that's what, frankly, what you're seeing. You're seeing a lot of these forest products companies who've been the mainstays of British Columbia's economy, and particularly, obviously, rural British Columbia.

0: reduce wildfires, and to make it an attractive place to operate.
1: My final question to you, I ask it as communities like Boston Bar are dealing with significant challenges when it comes to forest fires. And if Victoria decided to manage its forest like a $2 trillion asset, which it is, and followed the formula that Sweden has been going through in many other Nordic countries, how long before fire seasons actually shrink in your mind here in BC?
0: We've had the same type of regime for a very long time, and it's going to take time. But obviously, when we start talking about doing more active forest management, we're going to start at the highest risk communities and work outwards. I often hear the comment, oh, Canada's too big, we couldn't possibly do this. You know, Sweden is a smaller country than Canada, but it has, you know, basically, you know, we have there's three times as many forests per person in Canada as Sweden. It's three times is a lot, but it's not, you know, 100 times more. And they managed to do it. We would work from the communities out to safeguard those communities. There is funding available for some treatments through the Forest Enhancement Society of British Columbia, and they do great work. But the scale of what the money that Forest Enhancement Society of BC receives is tiny compared to the value of that carbon asset that is going in, and essentially, you know, if you value carbon costing billions of dollars. So it's going to take time. The other critical thing to recognize is that there has to be a market for all the low grade woody material, all that fuel that comes out. And so what Sweden, Finland, and you know, do is that every town, every city has a community-wide district heating system. Those towns, those cities are heated with wood, and it ensures energy expenditures stay in the region, but it also means that there is a market for that low-grade wood. We can also, and this is what we're working on in Alberta, but British Columbia also has an opportunity in this, is something called BECCS, which is bioenergy with carbon capture and storage. And this is where, you know, when you're burning wood, obviously CO2 is released back up to where it came from before the tree pulled it out of the atmosphere. But we can capture that CO2 and permanently inject it underground. And that actually becomes a permanent carbon dioxide removal because the tree grew, pulled CO2 out of the atmosphere. We generate energy, and then we put that CO2 underground. And those carbon dioxide removals can be applied to, you know, NBC emissions, but they can also be applied to emissions associated, for instance, with, you know, LNG export, or the carbon dioxide removals themselves can be exported as a product to remove emissions in Tokyo or in Seoul or in London. Right, this is a fungible, exportable product, and this is where BC actually has a real competitive advantage and would accelerate that active forest management, which is essential for reducing wildfires in the province.
1: Jamie, thank you so much for your time today. Really appreciate it.
0: Thank you so much for having me.
1: That is Dr. Jamie Stephen, Managing Director of Torchlight. 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
3: Watch out for a stalled semi eastbound past the east end of the Portman Bridge, blocking the right through lane. Crews are on scene to a crash in Burnaby on Highway 1 westbound after Gullardy in the center lane. There's also a crash in Burnaby on Kingsway at Gilley with delays in all directions and emergency maintenance in Surrey westbound on Highway 17 before the Portman Bridge. 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I'm Trish Jewison in the CKNW Traffic Center.
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6: Global News at 5:30. Good afternoon. I'm Erin Ubels. More families have been ordered to evacuate their homes in and around the village of Clinton due to the out-of-control 59 Creek wildfire. That fire has now grown to about 11,000 hectares just to the northwest of Clinton. More than 60 firefighters, along with 15 helicopters, heavy equipment, and structural protection crews are working on the fire, trying to save homes and prevent its spread. However, Colton Davies with the Thompson-Nicola Regional District says a number of homes and other buildings have been lost to the flames.
7: A dozen properties where structures have been fully destroyed. Again, homes or secondary properties or other structures, even garages or sheds. And definitely a difficult situation. This fire came up so fast on the Friday. A lot of folks would not have had time to prepare for even the evacuation alert before it was switched to a tactical evacuation order.
6: The evacuation orders also cover homes threatened by the nearby Pear Lake and French Bar Creek fires. And there are about 85 wildfires currently burning across the province, including three out-of-control fires near Boston Bar. The Fraser Canyon community is on evacuation order. And Premier David Eby says anybody still left there needs to leave.
8: It's not safe for you to stay. The evacuation notice is there for a very serious reason. And thank all of those firefighters and first responders who are supporting the community of Boston Bar, the volunteers who are helping with those who have been evacuated.
6: BC Wildfire Service says hot and dry conditions will continue to fuel existing wildfires and lead to the quick growth of any new wildfires. Now, there are evacuation orders and alerts as well due to a large out-of-control wildfire burning in the rural area northwest of Lillooet. The Bonanza Creek wildfire sparked Monday by lightning and is now covering 4,000 hectares. It's triggered an evacuation order for areas of the South Chilcotin Mountains Provincial Park, Big Creek Park, also under evacuation alert. Prime Minister Mark Carney says everything is on the table if Canada can't secure a deal to avoid looming U.S. tariffs before August 19th. Carney says that while Canada has options, there's no reason to respond to the tariffs before they're imposed next month.
9: It's important to know what your options are, to have worked it through, to have shared as it affects certain provinces or they have perspectives directly and be united in that response. And I would say, and premiers obviously speak for themselves, we are united in direction and objective and purpose and seriousness about the response.
6: Global News Time, 5:34. Now the latest CKNW traffic. Here's Trish Jewison.
10: Watch out for stalled semi eastbound past the east end of the Portman Bridge, blocking the right lane. Clear to crash in Burnaby on Highway 1 westbound after Gullardy, so it's just leftover volume through there now. But there's still a collision in Burnaby at Kingsway and Gilley with delays in all directions. Clearing a crash in Vancouver on Kingsway eastbound before Rupert. And there's emergency maintenance in Surrey this afternoon westbound on Highway 17 before the Portman Bridge. There are wildfires out of town and Highway 1 is closed between Hell's Gate and Lytton. And Highway 3 is blocked between Sunshine Valley and Manning Park, take Highway 5 as your only available alternate route. Who decides how schools are funded and run? School Board Trustees. 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A message from BC's teachers. In the CKNW Traffic Center, I'm Trish Jewison.
4: Hi, I'm Christy Gordon with your Global Sky Tracker weather forecast. Windier conditions today has helped to clear out some of the smoke, so the current air quality health index is now lower. However, the air quality warning remains in effect because over the next 24 hours, we could still see some smoke push back into the lower mainland region. We have had a change in terms of temperature, though. The heat warning is no longer in effect, and daytime highs today are much more comfortable, 25 to 28 degrees, and we're going to see that again tomorrow. However, tonight, temperatures may drop to only 18 degrees, so it still may be a bit uncomfortable for sleeping tonight. During the day tomorrow, sunshine expected, but by Friday night, we'll see a change. We'll see increasing cloud, and we are expecting cooler, wet weather throughout the weekend.
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6: Outside CKNW in downtown Vancouver, 25 degrees. On the markets, the Dow Jones down 506, TSX is down 292. The Canadian dollar currently trading at 71.01 cents US. I'm Erin Ubells.
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13: All right, welcome back to our show. I want to revisit our one of our stories from earlier today, and we were talking about e-scooters. Now, when you think of e-scooters here in British Columbia, we have a patchwork of legislation here. Roughly 30 municipalities, including Vancouver and Victoria, have opted into a province-wide pilot, which studies e-scooters that stretched on for years while injuries have been climbing in our province. It's moving at a snail's pace when it comes to regulations. Burnaby bans scooters from major roads, and Port Coquitlam bans them everywhere, roads, sidewalks, and trails included. Scooters are supposed to be capped at 25 kilometers per hour, but speed limiters on many models are easy to bypass as well. So we got a grab bag of rules and regulations depending on the municipality. But the one consistent thing in our province is that emergency departments are getting busier and busier with e-scooter injuries, especially when it comes to children. E-scooter injuries have more than doubled in the past year, according to BC Children's Hospital. Nationally, e-scooter hospitalizations across all ages are up 32%. We'd love to hear from you on this issue and whether or not you think we need to be moving faster. Call me on the open line, 604-280-9898, *9898 on your cell phone, in regards to e-scooter legislation in our province. And we'd love to hear your personal experience if you had experience with an e-scooter, whether as a pedestrian or as someone who uses e-scooters, and whether or not you feel safe in regards to what's happening in your respective community. I guess I got an email from one of our listeners. Says, "Hi, Jazz. I was driving along Homer Street the other day and passed a Lime scooter station. All the scooters were gone, and there were five helmets lying on the ground." Now, I say all this because certainly it appears that other jurisdictions are actually doing something about this rather than just studying the issue over and over again over many months, over many years. Greece is banning electric scooter use for anyone under 17, with the bill going to Parliament this week. The legislation also brings increased fines for unsafe riding and mandatory accident insurance. Now, there have been, in Greece, alarming injury numbers, just like in BC. Roughly 400 children and teenagers were hurt in scooter accidents in Greece last year, and some fatally. The push, to bring in legislation gained momentum after a high-profile incident early this year, which included the death of a 13-year-old boy. And one of their ministers there, their citizen protections minister, called the machines very dangerous and said minors should not be riding them on roads at all. Greece has lagged behind other EU countries on regulations. Most member states already cap speeds at 25 kilometers per hour or lower. Now, all this is occurring in Greece as Ireland is also looking at this issue. Yeah, it's just not Greece. Ireland is raising its e-scooter age limit from 16 to 18, starting in August. So we're just a few weeks away. They're stopping short of an outright ban. But they're moving the ages from 16 to 18. Helmets and high-vis jackets have become mandatory for all riders at the same time. So high-vis jackets, we don't have any of that here. E-scooters are also being reclassified as mechanically propelled vehicles, with legislation coming this year to require licensing and registration. And get this, to ban shops from selling them to anyone under 18. And their Deputy Prime Minister, Simon Harris, get this, is urging parents to stop buying e-scooters as toys and suggested adults could face penalties if their kids ride them. He also backs insurance and taxation for the vehicles as well. Once again, same issue. Health data is driving the urgency when it comes to the situation. Children's Health Ireland reports traumatic brain injuries from scooter accidents jumped 50% in the past year, with kids showing up in emergency departments daily. And this is what caught my eye. When we talk about enforcement, we're seeing some enforcement here in BC. Remember that case where a child was riding along on their e-scooter just as somebody was backing out of their driveway and hit the vehicle. Fortunately, the child was okay. And the North Vancouver RCMP ended up ticketing the parent who had bought the e-scooter for their child. In Ireland, enforcement is actually very aggressive. More than 1,400 e-scooters were seized in Ireland this past year, and there were nearly 800 prosecutions. So they're taking it seriously over there. While here, we're just studying it to death. Would love to get your thoughts on this. 604-280-9898. That's 604-280-9898, star 9898 on your cell phone. Let's go to John in Vancouver. Hi, John.
14: Oh, hi, Jazz.
13: Hi, go ahead.
14: Hi. I just wanted to say, you know, it's interesting that, as a motorcyclist, I had to take a 3-stage licensing to get my Class 6, and that involved like a $1,000 safety course. And now, you know, with e-scooters on the road, I definitely agree that there has to be an age limit. And, you know, the province really should be licensing anyone that's riding a motorized vehicle. And, you know, there could be lives saved by that, you know, just taking even if it's just like a learner's test, and then getting a basic license, or it could be a 2-stage license. But I can tell you right now, the licensing program has saved my life a couple times just with the safety course and everything else. So
13: yeah, well, that's a very good
14: an opportunity there to improve the situation.
13: Yeah, I think you're right. I mean, Ireland is taking this seriously. So is Greece. And I've seen even on my residential street, and it's a quiet area, so you know you don't get too much car traffic. But man, those kids are traveling very fast. And now that you see these e-dirt bikes, sometimes I see, and these kids are whizzing by. I got to be 30, 40, maybe even 50 kilometers per hour. So, I mean, I think we it's not even just testing now. I think it's a question of banning it. At least minimum 16 years of age or 18 as they're going to do in Ireland. Maybe that's the way to go. And I want to add and remind you all, in the UK, it's even stricter than that. Privately owned e-scooters are illegal on public roads and pavements, allowed only through council-approved rental schemes with a driving license. Paris went further, banning rental scooters entirely in 2023. So they're not messing about and just educating people. They've just banned them in some cases, rental e-scooters in the case of Paris. Thank you for your call. Let's go to Dennis in Westminster. Hi, Dennis.
15: Yeah, well, I mean, you can... hi, Jess. You can... good points, but you can say, okay, 18, you're going to be 20, 21, anything. But you can let them... your little brother or little sister is going to take them for a ride anyways. But the biggest problem in all the municipalities is, I was surprised, I live in New Westminster, mm-hmm. and they're actually banned in New Westminster. And I'll tell you, there's 10 or 15 or 20 every day on the quay, running back and forth on the quay and New West. And the reason they go on the quay, even though New West spent a fortune on bike lanes, is because it's nice and flat and they can go really fast. So it's a farce. I have never, ever seen I don't know if they have the power of the bylaw officers, but I haven't seen a policeman give them a ticket yet. And even if they do give them a ticket, it's safer not riding their helmet. It's only $33, which is nothing.
13: That's nothing. So
15: it's a joke. It's the whole system, and they're still talking about it. They'll talk about it 2 years from now.
13: Yeah, and remind everybody, a woman died just not too long ago. And in this case, she was on commercial drive there, and she wasn't wearing a helmet. She hit another vehicle, was alive after the accident, but succumbed to her injuries later at the hospital. So we're seeing more of this. And sorry, they're saying the same thing, 15 to 20 daily visits now with kids with e-scooter injuries. And we were just speaking about New Westminster there. New Westminster has sponsored a resolution for September's Union of BC Municipalities provincial meeting demanding the province finish its study. And yes, it is a study, and deliver consistent province-wide rules. And they're saying the same thing we're saying, inconsistent enforcement and no provincial safety data collection. So get on with it. I mean, we're well beyond safety and in discussions and data collection. If Ireland's moving forward, Greece is moving forward, and those countries are viewed as laggards in Europe. I'm not sure why we're taking so long to deal with this issue, and I would hate to get to a point where a child, there's a fatality when it comes to a child. Let's go to Chris in Penticton. Hi, Chris.
16: Hey, I always enjoy your program. I've been listening to CKNW before I can remember.
13: Well, thank you so much. Appreciate that.
16: Yeah, but the bottom line is, I think right now, anything that is electrical, if it's over 25K, you have to have license. Secondly, anyone without a helmet, you have a wipeout, you have a brain injury, we're not covering you because you should have a helmet. It's a law. I'm tired of our pathetic look at people not wanting to listen to what law is saving us from having a whole bunch of expenses.
13: Yeah, you're right, Chris. I do not disagree with you on any of that. And it's not just e-scooters, but it's e-bikes and these e-dirt bikes now. I see you even on suburban roads, and they're going at a hefty clip there at 40, 50 kilometers per hour, no helmets, and very little to no enforcement, which is unfortunate. You're listening to the Jazz Joe Hall Show. Give me a call on the open line, 604-280-9898. That's 604-280-9898, star 9898 on your cell phone. More of your calls on e-scooters after the break. But first, traffic in 30 seconds.
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10: Watch out for a stalled semi eastbound past the east end of the Portman Bridge, blocking the right through lane. There's a crash in Burnaby at Kingsway and Gilley with delays in all directions. Emergency maintenance in Surrey, westbound on Highway 17 before the Portman Bridge. And out of town, a wildfire has Highway 1 closed between Hell's Gate and Lytton, and Highway 3 blocked between Sunshine Valley and Manning Park. Go ahead and take Highway 5 as your only alternate route. 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I'm Trish Jewison in the CKNW Traffic Center.
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13: Welcome back to the show. If you're just joining us, we were talking about e-scooters and safety. The conversation started after Greece announced this week that they are banning electric scooter use for anyone under the age of 17. They're introducing a bill in Parliament this week. Ireland is raising its e-scooter age limit from 16 to 18 starting next month. Just two countries, two regions that are aggressively going after e-scooter or pushing e-scooter safety. Similar issues that we have here in Vancouver. Huge increase in accidents with pedestrians and those using those e-scooters, particularly among children. And of course, Greece and Ireland are viewed as laggards in some degree in Europe. Where in the UK, of course, privately owned e-scooters are illegal on public roads and pavement along, and only through council approved rental schemes are you allowed to use them with a driver's license. Paris has banned rental scooters entirely in 2023. Would love to get your thoughts in regards to what we need to be doing here. Let's go to Warren in North Vancouver. Hi, Warren.
29: Hey, Jazz. I'm sitting here in traffic trying to get on the North Shore Bridge. And while I'm sitting here, three e-motorbikes went on the right side of the road. There's a bike path there. Two of them were on the bike path pulling wheelies, and the third one was on the sidewalk, also pulling a wheelie, screaming down the line here. Now, I actually live in the West End, and the good news is twice the Vancouver Police Department have been ticketing scooters and bicycles riding on the sidewalk. That's happened twice. I don't know if that's happened anywhere else in Vancouver, but I'm encouraged that at least it happened. You know, on this subject, Washington State recently passed a law, much like some of the other ones, to say basically if you're going to ride a e-powered scooter or a motorcycle or even a bicycle, if it doesn't require you to pedal, you must be a licensed driver. And there's too many kids out there that just really have no concept of their own mortality, let alone the people they're going to run over on the sidewalk. This is a massive problem.
13: I think you've nailed it right on the head. I think we're well past studying it, and I think you should have a driver's license. I mean, like I said, in Ireland, you have to be wearing, I think it was a high-vis vest. Helmets and high-vis vests, jackets have become mandatory for all riders at the same time as well. So as they move the age limit from 16 to 18. We keep talking about it. We know what the problem is, and we're going to see more and more of these injuries and, hate to say it, fatalities until we address the issue. And it looks like Europe is moving forward. And that should be just an alarm going off for all of us here in BC. It's well past the time to study this stuff, get serious about it. And I think we're going to revisit the issue tomorrow as well, because I just think, I don't know what it is. Maybe just a Canadian thing. We just study things to death. I think we all know what the problem is, and there is a solution there, and we can be responsible about it, and let's get on with it. And then it may mean young people may not be able to use these scooters. Maybe we should, at the end of the day, require some sort of driver's license. Maybe we should move the age to 18. Maybe we should ban rental scooters because tourists don't know and people do get injured. That's the conversation we need to be having, but we're not there, unfortunately. I do want to thank all of you today for your open line calls and buzz line calls. We've run out of time. We'll try to revisit this issue again tomorrow. I want to thank our producers, Stephen Chang and Leo Coelho. I'm Jazz Joe Hall. Thank you for listening. We'll see you back here tomorrow.
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10: Watch out for a stalled semi eastbound past the east end of the Portman Bridge in the right through lane. There's emergency maintenance in Surrey westbound on Highway 17 before the Portman Bridge, and you're down to single lane traffic. And a wildfire out of town has Highway 1 closed between Hell's Gate and Lytton, and Highway 3 blocked between Sunshine Valley and Manning Park. Take Highway 5 instead. 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I'm Trish Jewison in the CKNW Traffic Center.
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1: Global news at 6 o'clock. Good evening. I'm Jacob New. An evacuation alert has been issued for the village of Clinton, making it the third community threatened by wildfire in BC. Regional officials say about 20 properties have been impacted by the out-of-control wildfire. The development comes as Boston Bar is under renewed evacuation orders as three wildfires burn to the south, west, and northeast. In southeast BC, Kimberley is also under an evacuation alert as a complex of wildfires burns to its west. And in the central Cariboo, a new fire is burning about 18 kilometers southeast of Williams Lake. It's already sized at 900 hectares and producing heavy smoke visible from the city and Highway 97. New evacuation alerts have been issued for hundreds of parcels in the Chimney Lake and Felker Lake areas. Vancouver's arts community is coming together to back a plan to create a state-of-the-art performance district in the city's new downtown core. Julie Nolan has that story.
2: A coalition of 32 arts groups is proposing a new performing arts precinct in downtown Vancouver. The plan calls for four new or renovated venues ranging from 400 to 2,000 seats designed for choirs, orchestras, opera, dance, and theater. Suzanne Anton is the chair of the Vancouver Cultural Precinct.
17: We do have the culture. We've got these fabulous arts groups, but we don't have the space. We have just absolutely outgrown the space that's available.
2: Possible sites include Robson Square, Larwell Park, Northeast False Creek, and the Queen Elizabeth Theatre Plaza. There is no price tag yet, but the project could cost hundreds of millions of dollars and would need both public and private funding. Supporters say the precinct would create jobs, attract tourists, and help Vancouver compete with other major cultural cities. Construction would not be completed before 2029. Julie Nolan, Global News.
1: And Prime Minister Mark Carney says he could have done a better job of explaining the details of the new Gordie Howe bridge deal with the U.S. The agreement will see half of Canada's net revenues go to a regional development fund run by the U.S. for the first 15 years. Carney had previously said tolls would not be split with the U.S. until after Canada's debt to build the bridge was paid back. The Prime Minister now says he was referring to the original agreement with Michigan, which will split toll revenue with the state after Canada is paid back. Global News time is 6:02.
18: Hi, I'm Christy Gordon with your Global Sky Tracker weather forecast. The air quality health index has come down today thanks to some windy conditions across the area. So it is at a low level right now. However, the air quality warning remains in effect because we still could see smokier skies shift in, especially as we head into tomorrow. By the weekend, though, that's when we're expecting more of a significant improvement. The heat warning, though, has ended for the lower mainland. Temperatures are much more comfortable today, up to 25 degrees near the water and 28 degrees away from the water, and we're expecting that again tomorrow. Keep in mind, though, tonight will still be quite warm. We'll likely see lows reach only 18 degrees. So sunny conditions expected for your Friday, but by Friday night, we'll see increasing cloud, and so far the weekend is looking cooler, where temperatures will be near seasonal for this time of year, 21 degrees, and we are expecting some rainfall.
1: In downtown Vancouver, it's 24 degrees. Now the latest CKNW traffic.
10: Watch out for a stalled semi eastbound past the east end of the Portman Bridge, blocking the right lane with a tow truck on scene. Cruiser on scene to a crash in Richmond, southbound on number 6 road at Highway 91. There's emergency maintenance in Surrey, westbound on Highway 17 before the Portman Bridge. And wildfires out of town have Highway 1 closed between Hell's Gate and Lytton, and Highway 3 blocked between Manning Park and Sunshine Valley. Take Highway 5 as your only available alternate route. It's still busy out there. Northbound on Highway 91 to the Alex Fraser Bridge is still backed up between Nordell and 72nd Avenue. It's busy eastbound on Highway 1 out of North Vancouver to the Ironworkers Memorial Bridge from Westview Drive. And busy eastbound on the East-West Connector between Knight and the S-Curve. 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In the CKNW Traffic Center, I'm Trish Jewison.
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19: 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All conversation, no cancellation, let it roll.

0: I'm back, Canada. I know it's been tough. I know that in a lot of cases, there have been tears. There has been trauma. There has been anxiety. Where's Ben? How can we live without Ben? Well, Ben's back. So you can rest knowing that the dulcet tones of Ben Mulrooney are back on the airwaves or podcast or whatever platform on which you enjoy this show. And Intrepid, you can smirk all you want. But I know
1: that's a frown.
0: I know. I read your journal, and I know that you were leading the charge. You're like, well, how am I going to do it? How am I going to get through the next?
1: I went home. There were tears. My pillow is just soaked with tears every night.
0: I know. Well, like I said, you can dry those tears. Dry those tears, young one.
1: I feel my heart is full again.
0: Ben is back. And we don't have video today, which is a shame because my tan is glorious. It's glorious.
1: Oh, I hope that we get the video by the time you're peeling. Those big chunks of Ben coming off.
0: It's just molting.
1: Ben jerky.
0: Yeah. I had a great time. I had a really one-on-one time with my mom. I haven't spent time like this with her in a very long time, and it was so much fun. The older I get, I always say this, the older I get, the more important my parents get. I'm sad I don't have my dad anymore. But the older I get, the more vital my mother is in my life. And so we had so much fun together. We don't wish you happy FIFA anymore because the FIFA is over. But good news, Canada. We have another bill for taxpayers to foot because of the football. The tune of not an insignificant sum, but $2.8 million. Yeah, that's coming out of your paycheck and mine. And we're going to back up. Why do we owe $2.8 million? Because of the football. Well, do you remember when Trump did this? He put out for certain people coming to the World Cup, he demanded a surety. Visitors from countries with historically high overstay in the United States, Homeland Security required a cash bond between $5,000 and $15,000 that would be returned once the traveler proved that they left. And he was hammered for it. It's going to penalize poorer travelers, which is so dumb, because if you have the disposable income to travel to the United States to go to a football game, you have money to give the government to say, give it to me when I go home. They said it creates a two-tiered system, claimed it was racist. It was used as an immigration deterrent, all those things. Well, now let's look at our side of the border that did not have the surety. We had over 170 people claim asylum whilst here. And the countries whose nationals applied are Ghana, 25 people. Egypt, 15. Colombia, 15. Senegal, 10. Ecuador, 5. And then there's countries whose nationals applied, even though their teams didn't even play in Canada. 15 from Kenya, 10 from China, 10 from Bangladesh, 10 from Nigeria, 5 from Burundi, 5 from Nepal, 5 from Pakistan.
1: Now, the key here is that these people entered using the World Cup-related visitor visa.
0: Yes.
1: So a specific visa related to the World Cup.
0: And now they've claimed asylum. So we did the checking on the internet. How much does it cost per application for people who claim asylum? How much per claimant? And the average cost is about $16,500. So you do some rough back of the napkin math, and that's $2.8 million just to process.
1: Let's just say $3 million.
0: Let's say $3 million. And to be fair, I'm sure some of these claims are justified.
1: I don't know. I mean,
0: I'm sure. Let's be optimistic.
1: Is it not disingenuous to enter the country using a visa meant specifically for the FIFA World Cup, and then say, "Oh, asylum," claiming asylum?
0: You know what?
1: I think you're using something that's meant for one thing, and then you're using it and you're torquing it and using it in some other way.
0: That is
1: misleading.
0: I'm still basking in the post-vacation glow, so I'm far more optimistic today than I will be in the next few days. So I was given the benefit of the doubt. You're probably right. But I'm looking at these numbers, and I'm like, yeah, surety, sure, a bond sure would have helped.
1: And it's not a ton of people considering how many people did apply. There was over 26,000 who arrived with these World Cup related entries, right? That's still, that's a lot of people coming.
0: Sure.
1: Right?
0: But it's
1: and not, so 175 out of 26,000 decided
0: those,
1: to stay.
0: Tack those onto the interminable list that we already have.
1: Oh, with all the different programs, et cetera, et cetera, et cetera. Yeah.
0: Yeah. So, yeah, look, I'm not suggesting anything except a surety sure will have been nice. It sure would have helped.
1: Sure would have helped. And again, you know, Trump got raked over the coals for that. And actually, a lot of people were suggesting that, oh, you know what, we're just not going to go. We're going to boycott it. They set records for the number of people who attended a World Cup who went to games, who watched the games. They set records
0: and
1: all across the board.
0: People from all over the world who showed up in the States and were surprised that it wasn't what they thought it was going to be. They couldn't believe how warm people were. They couldn't believe how much fun they had. They couldn't believe how incredible that country is. And whether you're happy with the United States or not, it is an incredible country.
1: We talked about Buc-ee's. We talked about like Erling Haaland from Norway was the runaway star of the show.
0: Yep.
1: And because he put out videos. He hired his own crew, obviously, to follow him around. Put out videos where he bought cowboy hats and cowboy boots for all of his teammates that were with him.
0: All that taxidermy stuff we saw.
1: The taxidermy stuff. I didn't see that video, but he put out all this stuff, and it's just brilliant stuff.
0: Yeah.
1: And again, it's in America. Oh, the most terrible place on earth. Well, I mean, they've got a president who's difficult.
0: Mm-hmm.
1: Yeah.
0: Look, my dad always used to say, I'm far more bullish on the American Republic than on any one person's desire to take it down. In other words, long after any president has passed, the American Republic will endure. And and the same goes with our relationship with the United States. Long after Donald Trump's time in office, we will have a relationship with the Americans. And right now it's not in a good place. But I've solidly rejected when our prime minister referred to our relationship as ruptured or ended. I thought that was short-sighted, and I also thought it did a disservice and it was disparaging to all the people who forged the relationship, because it's not linear. That it's additive. The relationship is always additive. It's always you're adding on to what people have built in the past. And my dad to Paul Martin to Stephen Harper and even to a certain extent Justin Trudeau, it was all added upon. And for our new prime minister to walk in on day one and say, yeah, it's over. Nah, you don't get to say that, sir.
1: And to what we were talking about earlier, this is proof that Canada, the U.S., gold standard in terms of where people want to go.
0: Yes.
1: We were trying to find the numbers for anybody during the last World Cups, the previous ones, try to claim asylum in Qatar.
0: Yeah. No one does that.
1: No one does that.
0: Yeah.
1: And then the one before that, Russia. How many people are seeking asylum in Russia from any Western country?
0: Julian Assange.
1: Yeah, okay, maybe.
0: But
1: maybe the number was
0: all
1: one.
0: All that to say that I didn't need those numbers to say with complete full-throated conviction.
1: Steven Seagal.
0: Western culture is the best culture. Yes, it's different from other cultures. It's the best. And I know that because people from all the other cultures want to come here. Ghana, Egypt, Colombia, Senegal, Ecuador, Kenya, China, Bangladesh, Nigeria, Burundi, Nepal, and Pakistan. All those people have proven, all those asylum claimants have proven to me yet again what I already knew, which is I'm not a social or cultural relativist. I don't believe that every culture is the same. No, none is better than the other. No, I reject that. We are the shining beacon on the hill that everybody wants to get to. Even as we get in our own way, even as parts of this country are burned down, even as we create problems for ourselves, people will still bend over backwards and crawl through glass for a chance at the Canadian dream, for a chance at opportunity that places like Canada and only places like Canada and the United States and Western Europe can offer. That's it. Full stop. I've given you my evidence. I've pled my case. Case closed. Ben wins. And on that note, we're going to take a break. But hey, there are heroes. We just talked about some of the heroes of the World Cup. There most certainly was a villain. And there's a petition that that makes that clear as well. We'll talk about that as well as some dude in BC. Trust me, you want to hear about this dude next on the Ben Mulrooney Show.
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13: 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That's why having a trustworthy news source is vital. 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
1: All right. Well, so we were talking about the heroes of the FIFA. The villain was definitely Argentina. I didn't even know that until right before the finals. I think, the Argentina versus England, when they're re-prosecuting the Falklands War, which is insane. If you know anything about the Falklands War, you know that the people of the Falkland Islands enjoy being British citizens. But whatever. A petition to kick them out of the World Cup exploded online. They got 23.3 million signatures across 170 countries. Do you have any idea how hard it is to get 170 countries and 23 million people to agree on anything? I guess they didn't like Argentina. That's I guess they all agreed on that. And then they fell short of the record of 24 million. But it closed right after Spain beat them in the final, saying FIFA ignored us, but Spain kept its promise.
2: Yeah, the Argentinians were the bad guy.
1: Yeah, they were the
2: bad guy. Their fans were horrific, yelling terrible things and being... Yeah. They're rowdier than the English fans.
1: Yeah, yeah. Speaking of bad guys, do you remember the last election campaign where Pierre Poilievre had that story about how the vast majority of crime in Canada is committed by a very small number of criminals? And he cited Vancouver as an example. And he said that... they had to arrest 40 specific offenders 6,000 times in a single year, averaging about 150 crimes per person. If you got rid of those people, if you kept them in jail, crime would go down precipitously. Remember that story you kept telling?
2: Yeah. Well, this next guy, hold my beer.
1: Yeah, this next guy, exactly. So there's a guy from Kelowna. I don't know the story as well as you, so you help me with this.
2: Well, actually, we have a report here from Global BC, which is going to play it out. And I'm going to pause it in a few points because it's a lot to take in, a lot of information. Yeah. So we're going to just listen to it and then rehash it as it goes. And believe me, you're going to think it's over. Oh, he did this. No, it's going to go on for a bit.
1: Okay.
2: Here we go.
1: On February, you turned it down. You turned it
3: Court
1: down.
3: Justin yeah, Wayne
1: start
3: Cullen.
1: Start again. Yeah, start over.
2: Here. Okay, here we go.
3: On February 16th, 3 days after he got out of jail, Crown told the court Justin Wayne Collins climbed under a fence at the Delta Grand Hotel.
4: Is this the hot tub?
5: Oh, yes.
3: Stripped naked and got in the hot tub, where he was spotted by a woman heading to the outdoor spa with her two young children.
6: That was crazy.
7: I think it's unheard of. I think it's ridiculous.
1: Okay. You get naked in front of kids. I kind of throw you in jail. That's what I would do.
2: But do you think that's it?
1: It's Canada in 2026. Of course it's not it. Of course it's not it. Give me more.
3: On March 3rd, court heard Collins showed up at the hotel's coffee shop trying to steal food. Staff suspected he'd urinated on the floor and smoked crack in the bathroom.
1: Oh, wow. Well, that's a triple threat. Steal food, smoke crack, and pee everywhere. That's the holy trinity of gross crimes. Okay.
3: After they locked the door, Collins stood outside yelling. He was arrested 2 weeks later and released on bail.
7: We have a system that just catch and release.
1: Okay, yeah.
2: Released on bail?
1: Released on
2: Surprise?
1: Bail. It's disappointed, but no.
3: In late April, court heard Collins entered the TD Bank and stole a mini couch cushion. He was arrested May 13th.
1: Okay. It seems like at every opportunity when he's got a fork in the road and he could just walk away or do something illegal, he picks the illegal route. Okay.
6: They got to put him away. They just can't let him out.
3: Earlier this month, Collins was sentenced to 6 months in jail after pleading guilty to committing an indecent act, mischief, and theft.
1: Okay, and so 6 months in jail, but something tells me he didn't spend much time in jail.
3: He has 66 convictions, including robberies, attempted robbery, assaults causing bodily harm, and with a weapon, break and enter, and multiple thefts.
1: Yeah, so so I'm going to say this.
2: Let's break that down again.
1: Yeah.
2: That was how many?
1: 66.
2: 66. Oh, I see.
3: Robberies, attempted robbery, assaults causing bodily harm, and with a weapon.
1: Yeah. Okay. Look, is there more or are we good?
2: I told you.
1: Oh, there's more to go.
3: Break and enter, and multiple thefts. Since 2022, Crown says Collins has never lasted out of jail more than 40 days without committing a new offense.
1: And sometimes three in one day, as we just heard.
2: There you go. But listen to that number. Yeah. So this is the key here.
3: Yeah. Lasted out of jail more than 40 days without committing a new offense.
2: He hasn't gone 40 days.
1: He is.
2: Without committing an offense yeah. that he was caught for.
1: Exactly. Look, we're living in a time where there are forces in our country obsessed with removing responsibility from the criminal. It's society's fault. Okay, to those people, if you want me to condemn society, I condemn society. Society failed this man. Can we now put that aside and deal with the failed man? Because he's a failed man. He's a failed man. He's needed help. He either got it or didn't want it. He is a man who he's broken. He's a bad seed, whatever you want. It's either nurture or nature. I don't care.
2: The chance of recidivism.
1: Yeah. I care 100%. About the people at the beginning of the story, the mom and her two kids that just wanted to go to the hot tub. Those are the people I care about now. If you want me to say it's society's fault, bad society. Shame on you, society. And now we got this guy who's showing his schlong to kids who just want to go into the hot tub. And we're also a society that loves peddling trauma. Those kids could be traumatized. This guy needs to be.

0: much to do with a guy like this.
1: How much more proof do you need when somebody cannot function within society and needs to be taken away from society for the good of society?
0: It is not. As I say all the time, we want to help those who need our help. But we also want to help those who want our help. And this guy, whether he needs it or not, clearly doesn't want it. And in that case, if you are telling me that I have to pick between this dude and the victims of this dude, I'm picking the victims every time. And unfortunately, I'm going to have to pick a lot because he's going to do this again and again and again. I don't know what we have to do to our judiciary and the judges who aren't slapping more heavy penalties on this guy. I don't know. I don't know what we have to do.
1: Would the most left, even you put this before the most left-leaning person, the most progressive person when it comes to, we need to work.
0: They're going
1: to
0: blame his
1: How could you possibly defend this?
0: Because they'll blame his addiction or his trauma or the fact that he was beaten by his dad. And I'm telling you, back in the day, what they would say is there are plenty of people who've had bad upbringings and have trauma in their past who do not resort to this. Those are choices. If you can tell me that every single person with trauma in their past does this, then okay, that's a conversation to have. But there are people who rise above their trauma. There are people who better themselves. There are people who ask for help and then receive that help. There are people who do the hard work and are rewarded with peace in their soul, and we have peace in our streets. And then there are guys like this. And this is not a guy that you can help. He is actually a problem that needs to be overcome. And the only way to overcome it is to put him away for a long time. Because right now we're joking about it because no kid was hurt. But what happens the next time? What if the mom wasn't there and he's in that hot tub with two young kids? What's this crack-addled guy going to do? I don't know, and I don't want to find out. And sadly, we're not living in a place where the urgency is being felt by those who have the power to change it. All right, we are going to take a break. And when we come back, our good friend David Cooper joins us for a conversation. I love talking to him because he brings up stuff I never would. That's coming up next on the Ben Mulrooney Show.
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1: So when I was on E-Talk doing the entertainment TV, right before I went out to host the live red carpet of the very first Junos that we were covering, and the host was Russell Peters, my producer comes up to me and says, whatever you do, don't call him Russell Simmons. And I looked at her and I said, why would you say that? Like, that wasn't even in my head. And now that's all I can think about. And he shows up, and what do? I don't just call him Russell Peters. I give him a Def Comedy Jam intro. And it, give it up for Russell Simmons. And ever since then, he makes fun of me for that. He always calls me Benedict Martin Paul Mulrooney to prove that he knows my whole name, and I couldn't get his name right once. All that to say, sometimes someone puts something in your head, and it pops in. Like, don't think of a pink elephant. What do you think about a pink elephant? Well, apparently, David Cooper,
2: yes,
1: the host of what is it? The last show.
2: With yeah, that's the one.
1: The best show. The last show.
2: Whatever.
1: You have an inability to think of something if somebody says so.
2: I'm glad you believe me, because when I tell my friends this, they think I'm making it up until they look it up and see it's a real thing.
1: Well, I mean, if I believe one thing, I have to also have to believe the counter of it, right?
2: Yeah.
1: So what is it?
2: Well, let's start with something called a red apple test. Okay. So picture a red, delicious apple hanging on it. Can you picture the tree? Can you picture the leaves?
1: Mm-hmm.
2: Okay. I thought when we use the word picture growing up, we just meant in metaphor. I thought picture meant think about. I didn't think it meant actually try to picture something in your head, because I can't do that.
1: So does that mean you don't have an imagination?
2: I do, but it's not a visual imagination. I suppose, like, maybe it's similar to what a blind person has.
1: Okay, so if I said to you, though, I want you to picture the words, picture a red apple.
2: Mm-hmm.
1: Can you picture the words picture theWords, red, R-E-D, apple?
2: Yeah. Let me ask you this. When you imagine something, is it like in your same field of vision, or do you have this other second field of vision where you can put things in?
1: It's not right.
2: It's like you have two screens right now. You have the real screen and the imaginary screen. Well, someone turn the imaginary screen off for me.
1: Someone turned it off. Okay.
2: So to answer the question, I think of the words. I know what it means to think of words. I can think of each letter, but I can even draw the shapes, but I can't see the shapes.
1: And what does that translate into, like, in reality for you as you live your life?
2: Well, I almost got dumped because of it, because I was about a month or two in to a very, I don't know, passionate relationship with my now long-term partner. And I said to her, I knew I liked her eyes. When I see her eyes, I like them. I said, you have beautiful green eyes. And she said, who else are you dating right now? And I said, well, what color are they? She said, blue. She said, but I can't picture anyone's eyes. Why are you getting so upset? And she's like, well, what color are your brother's eyes? And I said, I have no idea. She's like, what are you talking about? Your brother has these brilliant eyes. I've met him once. I remember them. And I'm like, I can't picture anything.
1: So like, if I asked you to, when I talk about your mother, for example, what do you think of?
2: You get her words out of your mouth. No, I'm kidding. Get her name out of your mouth.
1: So what do you think of when you think of your mother?
2: A person who I love.
1: Okay, and if I show you a picture of your mother,
2: yes,
1: you know that that's your...
2: So for a long time, I thought it was something called face blindness, which is a real thing. That's people who simply cannot recognize faces.
1: Yeah.
2: I don't have that. Okay. I can remember the patterns if I see them long enough. Similar to, like, there's a song that you might not remember the melody to, but once you hear it, you recognize it for the song that it is.
3: I have mild face blindness, I think.
2: Yeah.
3: I really do.
1: Yeah,
3: I meet so many people that I just, being,
1: Or you might not just be good with faces or names.
2: Maybe you're just rude.
3: I had too many concussions.
1: The reason I was asking about, like, the knock-on effect and, like, how does it manifest practically in your life is because during the pandemic, I lost my sense of smell.
2: Oh.
1: I have zero sense of smell.
2: Did you remember what things smelled like?
1: Well, every now and then, I think I get something, and I can't remember whether I'm smelling it and something's coming back, or it's the memory of the smell.
2: Mm-hmm.
1: The reason it's concerning for me, the reason I asked you the question, is because I read this piece in the Washington Post that said that there are a few people who, because of the pandemic, and maybe, I don't know if it's a combination of things, but they lost that sense of smell, and they believe it happened at the genetic level, which means you're probably never going to get it back.
2: Genetic? That's terrifying.
1: It's like a genetic change. And they're concerned because they have no long-term studies, but they do know that smell is the sense that's most connected to
2: Memory.
1: Accessing memory quickly.
2: Yeah, like when I walk into my childhood home, that's that smell of home.
1: So
2: you know,
1: what's going to happen in terms of like cognition later on in life?
2: I don't know. But apparently we, people with aphantasia, those who don't have a mind's eye, we apparently have poor autobiographical memory, which means every time I go on a rant and tell the same story on the radio over the years, and it gets more exaggerated, and I'm portrayed as more the hero, maybe I'm not just full of it, maybe it's because I'm different than you.
1: Okay, that's cool.
2: Yeah.
1: Like
2: so when you exaggerate a story, you're guilty.
1: I'm just an ass. I'm just an ass.
2: Exactly. I have a cognitive. It's not a disability. It's just a difference, I guess.
1: But that leads into this next question, which is, you know, we talk about people who do CrossFit. They love talking about CrossFit.
2: Oh God.
1: And vegans, you know, they're a vegan because they tell you they're a vegan. I used to think that it was because they were self-centered.
2: So annoying.
1: I think that some of them, it's because they're proud that they're accomplishing something. But most of them, I just assumed it was because they're into themselves.
2: Yeah.
1: But you can broaden it out. Like just a few days ago, I heard a couple of songs I really loved. And the first thing I thought
2: was, tell your friend,
1: share them with my sister and my brother.
2: Yeah.
1: I never get a response when I send it to them, but that's why I do that. What are the studies showing about that?
2: Yeah. So I talked to someone who studied this. I was particularly interested because I have a group of friends who are into Dungeons and Dragons, and I know that's lame. And when they talk about it, I just want to be mean. Like, I want to be a bully. Instead, I smile and I say, that's so interesting because I'm a good person.
1: Yeah.
2: But when people share things with you, even if it seems annoying, even if it's, yes, they joined a CrossFit gym, it's because they want to bond with you. And it's like taking a sort of social risk. And if you validate them, it can bring you closer to them.
1: Yeah. So,
2: but there's something interesting here, which is like all someone wants is to bond, feel liked, form a community with you. But in doing so, in telling you about CrossFit or their new vegan diet, they're doing the opposite. There's something ugly about human psychology where someone's so desperate to be a thing. And in that desperation, you don't like them. So the next time someone tries to share something annoying with you, just know it's because they like you. They think you would like it too.
1: But how much of it do you think is like our negative reaction? How much of it do you think is us projecting what we think, well, if I were doing this, I would be doing it for all of these really shady motivations. Mm-hmm. So I just have to assume that that's why that person is doing it.
2: I worry this happens on my show because I find topics like astronomy interesting. I find topics like biology interesting. Most people do.
1: Yeah.
2: But for a small fraction of people, they're like, that's boring. Yeah. Science sucks. And here I am on the air trying to share it with people. I do it anyway, but maybe it is about people who've tried to share what they love. They've gotten a negative reaction. Now they're angry at everyone else when they do it. I don't know.
1: You know, when you said astronomy, I heard you. And I was like, please don't say astrology. Because
2: is there a difference? No, kidding.
1: When I first started in TV, and I'll see if I can get this in before the break. When I first started in TV, because I was the last guy hired, I had the crap segment on Friday nights. I had to do an interview with a pet psychic. Mm-hmm. And it was a live show. And so that was my job. I talked to a pet psychic. And my parents watched me from Montreal. And my youngest brother, Nick, was such a little shiz disturber that he would call up and pretend to be somebody with a pet.
2: I love that.
1: And the pet psychic is there. She doesn't know it's my brother. She doesn't know it's a fake pet. There's no Sparky. And that's not John from Thunder Bay. That's Nick, my brother, who's pretending that he has a dead pet that this woman is communing with. And I would have to sit there staring in the camera, knowing that this entire thing is a farce. I couldn't call her out on TV. And the reason I did is because my producer was huge into this sort of thing. And I want to keep
2: Didn't want to be mean.
1: Anyway, my dad thought that this was the funniest way to spend his Friday nights watching me twist in the wind.
2: Well, your siblings tortured you. I love it.
1: Oh, they do.
2: That's family.
1: And I love
2: them. Love.
1: I love them for it. David Cooper, don't go anywhere because when we come back, we're going to talk about how your cat can kill you and then after they kill you, they can eat you. Because cats are, I guess, awesome. Don't go anywhere. This is Ben Mulrooney Show.
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1: Welcome back. I'm speaking with the most fascinating person I've met thus far today, David Cooper. I've met him before, but
2: who are you talking to today that I'm the most fascinating?
1: Trolle.
2: Okay.
1: So you're an engineer by trade?
2: So I studied software engineering at University of Toronto, yeah. And then I moved to Silicon Valley to San Francisco, worked there for 10 years.
1: Yeah.
2: And then, well, if my mom was telling this story, she would say, one day I woke up and decided that I hated money, and that's right. How I ended up in radio.
1: Yes. Yeah, that's
2: no, but about 6 years ago, I switched careers.
1: And never looked back?
2: No. And now with AI, I feel like I can't look back. I left that industry just before AI.
1: Good for you. What kind of work did you do?
2: I was doing architecture software, and then I was only okay at that, so they let me manage eight engineers.
1: There you go.
2: I was managing engineers.
1: Those who can't manage.
2: Mm-hmm.
1: Mm-hmm. You love your cat.
2: I do.
1: Except cats can kill you.
2: Well, not exactly, although I do like the way you frame that before the break.
1: Yes.
2: Cats have a parasite in them. Many of them do, like some high number, maybe 60%. It's called toxoplasmosis.
1: Sure. Yeah.
2: I always called it a fungus, but a scientist corrected me and said it's a parasite. But I'm just going to call it a fungus because that sounds crazy.
1: And but it's transmissible.
2: Not only that, about a third of all human beings on this earth have either had it or continue to have it. Some people's immune system will clear it. Some people's will never.
1: Yeah.
2: If you have lupus, if you have an immune disorder, it actually can harm you. It can kill you. But for the average person, we'll get to how it changes them because it's fascinating.
1: But they always say if you have a newborn, you've got to get rid of the cat for a while,
2: or like wash your hands after you clean its disgusting box. Here's how it works. It's even crazy. You think this parasite would just go from cat to cat? The cat coughs, another cat gets it.
1: Yeah,
2: not how it works at all.
1: Okay,
2: it can only reproduce in a cat's stomach.
1: Okay.
2: So what does this parasite do a million years ago? What does it think to do? Okay, how can I get from cat stomach to cat stomach? Well, I'll infect mice.
1: Oh, that's devious.
2: Yes, and it infects mice from the poop of the cat, which can contaminate water, food, this kind of stuff. But it can infect all mammals. Okay?
1: Okay.
2: How, if you're a parasite infecting a mouse to try to get all the bird, to catch the worm, to catch the fly, I don't know. Anyway, if you're a mouse, a parasite in a mouse who wants to get in a cat's belly so it can reproduce, what do? You alter the behavior of the mouse to make it attracted to cats. This parasite affects the brain of a mouse to rewire the brain.
1: So instead of fleeing.
2: To be attracted to the smell of cat urine. This parasite can modify a mammal's behavior in its brain.
1: Can it do that to humans?
2: Well, funny you should ask. I believe they've done studies. I don't think it makes humans like cat urine.
1: It doesn't make us want to like drive into incoming traffic or anything like that.
2: But higher than like statistically significant people who are infected with this are more likely to speed in their cars, are more likely to skydive, are more likely to take risks than they would before they had the parasite.
1: See, this is what you're doing is you are setting up, or the cat is now setting up a whole new legal defense for anybody who's caught doing something reckless.
2: So
1: well, his brain was rotted by toxoplasmosis.
2: Toxo. And it's so wild. But the whole reason it affects our brain is because it adapted to affect mice brains. We have similar brains. We're mammals. You know, that's why we have lab rats, this, that, and the other. And the whole reason is this parasite, why wouldn't it just transmit through the air? Why does it have to go through a mouse to the belly, through the urine, and da-da-da? It's wild. And the fact, and in warmer climates, more people have it. So I think up to like half the people in Brazil have it.
1: I just had an epiphany about this.
2: Yeah.
1: This is why people are cat people.
2: Well,
1: because it's reckless, dangerous behavior. You literally have something in your home that can put a fungus in you, and it's self-reinforcing. There's no reason for anyone to like a cat. The cats are not likable. And yet you do.
2: Yeah.
1: Maybe.
2: No, he bites. My cat bites, and I still like him.
1: Maybe you have a toxoplasmosis riddled brain.
2: I probably do.
1: That's what it is. And I know it is. It's the only explanation.
2: And what you're saying, I know you're being silly, but there is some truth to it. The crazy cat lady, you know, the stereotype of the older. Some experts, like actual scientists, say this may be the reason for the stereotype because the parasite may actually make us like cats a little more.
1: I knew it.
2: Yes. And that's not just us being silly. And it's just so wild that parasites can affect the way we behave.
1: Yeah.
2: You'd think like, oh, it'll make you sick. It'll give you a cough. It'll poison your blood. It'll give you cancer. No, no. It changes your brain. And the odds are you might have it, Ben.
1: No, I do not. I know I don't.
2: Contaminated food from you know.
1: From what?
2: Mammals that have it can contaminate other mammals who have it through the poop.
1: I don't have it.
2: How can you know that?
1: I know I do.
2: Oh, come on.
1: I would feel it. I would feel the weakness.
2: You're a brave performer. You don't mind public speaking. Yeah. People who get infected are more likely to like public speaking because it's a risk.
1: Yeah.
2: It's just fascinating. But for those at home scared, do I have a parasite in my brain? Should I get rid of my cat? No, don't get rid of your cat. Be nice to your cat. Unless you have a serious...
1: Like a RFK. Do you think he has the toxoplasma?
2: A brain worm? Probably. I think that would follow the worm to catch the...
1: Hey, when you were a manager, were you somebody who gave... a lot of feedback?
2: Yes, I was. I thought it was important. And I worked in Silicon Valley in the heyday of like, it's a great company. Yeah. Everyone's so nice. Now with AI, it's like, oh, we'll fire you. Who cares?
1: But yeah, but it's about transmitting culture as well, right? Like imprinting culture on them as well. Mm-hmm. and teaching them. So how is it that one in four managers withholds feedback, even if it's positive?
2: I don't know. Some researchers did a study. They interviewed managers and they found that managers pretty much don't give feedback, even though they say they're supposed to.
1: Yeah. So like if you're not doing a big chunk of your job, then who's managing the managers?
2: Right?
1: Yeah.
2: and it goes against their own best interest because good feedback means like good employees.
1: Yeah.
2: And it affects women more. Like women are less likely to get good feedback according to this study. And it was just kind of interesting. Like, why don't people give feedback when the feedback's good? And these researchers that I interviewed on the show, they didn't really have a good answer to that question. They just saw that it happened.
1: Did they break down the difference between male and female managers and which ones were more likely? It feels to me like women would probably be as... you know, whether people like it or not, study after study shows women are more nurturing than men.
2: Yeah.
1: You would think that as a manager, there would almost be that dynamic.
2: We did not get into that. I think gut feeling on this, yeah, women are probably better about that stuff.
1: Yeah.
2: We should catch up.
1: I think so. Hey, do you believe in aliens?
2: In the sense that I think they're out there in the cosmos, but not that they visited us.
1: Yeah, I don't. Although, what happened in New Jersey? Remember New Jersey last summer?
2: Oh, the drones.
1: Was that drones?
2: I don't know.
1: No one has given us, we just all saw it and then never talked about it again.
2: I don't know. I think it was just like a media frenzy and then off to the next topic, like we do all the time.
1: You don't think that there are elements of reverse engineered alien technology that the military has been using?
2: I see no good evidence to agree with that claim, but if I saw good evidence for it, I would agree with that. So that's I'm a skeptic, right?
1: Yeah.
2: Like if I found out the aliens visited us and gave us the iPhone and there was incontrovertible evidence, I would believe it.
1: Yeah.
2: Just like I'm not religious, but if I died and I was up there at the pearly gates and there's St. Peter with the roll, is that how it works?
1: I think so. Yeah. But you know what it is? Did you see the movie Contact?
2: Yes.
1: Great movie.
2: Oh.
1: Right? Great movie. And it the way it juxtaposes faith and science and faith in science. And it was brilliant. I loved it. But the line that always sticks with me is when they say, do you believe that there are aliens? Well, all I know is if we're the only life out here in this giant expanse of space, that's a pretty big waste of space.
2: It is a lot of space for a little amount of life.
1: Yeah, exactly. So I like living in a world where it's out there, but I agree with you. I haven't seen evidence of it.
2: Do we have got a little time to tell you about an exciting alien story?
1: Yes.
2: Now, a planet was discovered about 50 light years away with it's in the what's called the Goldilocks zone of a star. You know, like Mercury's too close to the sun. It's too hot. Mars is too far. It's too cold. You get steam water. Yeah. You get ice water. But there's a special zone where Earth is called the Goldilocks zone, and a planet was discovered in a star's orbit.
1: Yep.
2: And a gas.
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20: This is Global News. I'm Jacob New. A man has been sentenced in the fatal shooting of an Abbotsford man more than 4 years ago. 41-year-old Chad Colivas died after being shot in his home on March 21, 2022, during a break and enter. At the time, the Integrated Homicide Investigation Team said Colivas had no connections to the ongoing gang conflict. 14 months later, police arrested 22-year-old Tanner Fox and 30-year-old Letitia Acera in connection to the murder. Last year, Acera pleaded guilty to the lesser offense of break and enter and was sentenced to 4 years in prison. IHIT says Fox, now 25 years old, pleaded guilty to manslaughter with a firearm back in April. This week, he was given a 15-year prison sentence with no credit for time served. Fox is already serving a prior homicide conviction. The family of a 28-year-old Surrey man who was gunned down in his friend's front yard is speaking out on the 10-year anniversary of his death. On July 23, 2016, Jatinder Michael Sandhu and his friend were shot in front of a home on 98A Avenue near 142A Street. Sandhu's friend survived, but Sandhu was hit in the head and died. His mother, Cal Sandhu, says the devastating loss of her son is the type of heartbreak that never goes away, no matter how much time has passed.
21: For me, it feels like it was just yesterday. I still remember my son calling me
11: getting that phone call, the panic, running out of our house, and devastation. It's been 10 years. You've got to come forward to contact IHIP, tell them what you know, or whoever did it to come forward. Do the right thing.
20: Police believe Sandhu and his friend were attacked in a case of mistaken identity. Anyone with information is asked to contact homicide investigators. Vancouver Mayor Ken Sim held an emergency meeting Thursday with the city manager and police chief after a bizarre public hearing that received a number of calls from the U.S. Tim Perry reports.
21: Have you ever visited Vancouver?
22: No, not yet. I hope to.
23: Council was holding a hearing on the city's villages plan when a number of people from California called in. Councillors grilled the callers on their reasons for registering to speak.
21: What is your personal motivation for speaking and calling into a foreign country and another city that you have not been to?
22: I'm concerned about the precedent that these things can set.
24: I'm just curious as to when the last time you were in Vancouver.
25: Oh, I haven't been in Vancouver.
23: Mayor Sim says people with no connection to Vancouver are clogging up the democratic process.
26: Whereas there are a lot of Vancouverites, residents who actually want to hear their voices heard, and they're being disrupted by these individuals.
23: Sim has written an urgent letter to the provincial government asking it to amend the Vancouver Charter to provide that only Canadian citizens will be allowed to register to speak to council. Tim Perry, Global News.
20: And after today's First Minister's meeting wrapped up, BC Premier David Eby told reporters he specifically raised the question of support for businesses to be affected by looming U.S. tariffs and received reassurance.
27: The tariffs are proposed at this point, and there's 26 days or so before they're actually implemented. And I think the Prime Minister is hopeful to make some progress between now and then. But in any event, businesses will need support. And the Prime Minister pointed to $1.5 billion regional tariff support fund that is intended for smaller and medium-sized businesses that British Columbia will have access to.
20: This afternoon, the Trump administration announced another round of tariffs against Canada and dozens of other countries. This time, the White House is citing forced labor in supply chains. From the Global News Desk, I'm Jacob New.

0: there, Canada. This summer, we've been doing something really fun on Thursdays, which is indulging in my affinity to explore the minds of stand-up comics. Because I find there is what they do, they work so hard to make it look like they're not working. That it's just top of that. But I know how hard they work because I worked at Just for Laughs for 3 summers. And I know how hard a stand-up comic works to make it look like they're not working. And so please, on that note, welcome a man who works harder than me, Patrick. Hey, welcome.
1: What's up? How you guys doing?
0: Good, good, good. You've got your grandpa glasses on.
1: I do. Yeah, I do. Yeah. Readers, man. Can't fight the clock.
0: Yeah, I know.
2: Where'd you pull those from? I didn't see those come out.
1: Yeah.
2: Nice.
1: Only for the phone, man. I can't fight the clock.
0: How old are you? Because I do appreciate the black does, in fact, not crack.
1: Why are you all up in my business?
0: Yeah. Because I wonder how long you've been doing this for.
1: I've been doing it a long time. Yeah. A long time. Almost 20 now. 19 years now.
0: Do you remember the day that you broke the tough news to your family that you were going to be a stand-up comic?
1: Yeah, it wasn't after the first time up on stage. No. The first time up on stage, I didn't tell nobody.
0: Yeah, yeah.
1: Right? It's like, if this goes bad, I'm going to take this to the grave. Yeah, I ain't saying nothing to nobody. It was a good, probably a few weeks.
0: Yeah.
2: Right? Did you use your real name?
1: Yeah. Yeah.
2: You didn't go up there as Dirk Dangerous or something like that?
1: No alias. No. My own name the whole time.
0: Yeah. That's why Jamie Foxx is called Jamie Foxx.
1: Yeah.
0: You know the story, right? He realized that there weren't as many women signing up. For slots. Mm-hmm. And so if he put down a name that sounded like a women's name, he was more likely to be given a slot.
1: And they called those women.
0: And they called him up.
1: Yeah, they called those names first. Yep.
0: Yeah, I love that. Yeah. You got to hustle, right?
1: It's the grind. Yeah, it's, man, grind. He played the game. And it's like, yeah, it worked out awesome for him.
0: What's your favorite part of doing what you do?
1: Oh, the laughter.
0: Yeah.
1: The laughter. We've all been in those times where you hang with friends and you hit a joke. Like, you hit the joke and everyone's laughing. Imagine doing that in front of a room full of people you don't know.
0: Have you ever, because I know how sometimes you got to workshop something, right?
1: Yeah.
0: You go on and you try something out, you write something and it's not great yet.
1: Yeah.
0: Have you watched the evolution of laughter as you, like, okay, here's version A.
1: Yeah.
0: And then, okay, I got a laugh that was a 4. So, and then I'm going to tweak it and it becomes a 6. And then you hit that 10. Have you done that? Like, is that something that happens?
1: Yeah. That's constant the way
0: that's awesome.
1: So many jokes work.
0: That's
1: and awesome. A lot of times where you might think is funny is not where the audience thinks is funny.
0: Yeah.
1: Like, you'll hit part of the setup and then the audience busts out laughing. It's like, oh, that's the joke.
0: Yeah.
1: So they actually help rewrite the joke. Like, okay, I need to end it on that line because that's where they think the humor is. Like, all right, okay. But it's a process. It's an awesome process. Yeah.
0: So where, what kind of crowds, where are the crowds going to see you this summer?
1: This weekend, Saturday, I'm actually at the Yuck Yucks in Oshawa.
0: Yeah.
1: I'm headlining that show. That should be fun. And in another 3 weeks, I'm headlining the Yuck Yucks in Burlington.
0: Nice.
1: So that's August 7, 8.
0: That's a newer one there in Burlington, I think.
1: The Burlington one it's probably like 6 years, 7 years, something like that. Yeah.
0: Good.
1: But that's actually out of the Yucks Comics, that's our favorite club.
0: Oh, yeah?
1: Yeah.
0: Oh, that's good to
1: just
0: know.
1: Just the energy in that room and the way it's set up, that's one of the fun ones.
0: And
1: that's
0: if people want to find you, how can they find you?
1: Easiest way, my website, patrickhaye.com.
0: And it's H-A-Y-E.
1: H-A-Y-E. Awesome. Everything is there.
0: Yeah. Patrick. Good Irish name.
1: The luck is there.
0: Yeah.
1: The luck is there.
0: There it is. So I saw this story. I don't know if you, this story of a guy who ran into a pet shop and stole a 5-month-old kitten.
1: Yeah.
0: And then used the kitten. I don't know how he used the kitten, but used the kitten to
1: rob a bank. That's
0: like,
1: crazy.
0: Yeah, it's not armed robbery. It's for feline.
1: It just goes to what I've always been saying, man. Cat people are strange people, man.
0: We just talked about it.
1: Cat people are strange people, man.
2: I'm sorry. I have to jump in here because we did just get a text. I don't know. Were you just talking about cats before?
0: Yes.
2: Okay. Yeah. I love you, Ben, but quit the cat hate.
0: No. Nope.
2: The king of the animal world is a cat. I swear to God.
0: Let me be very clear. My problem with cats, the reason I dislike cats as much as I do is because God put in me a genetic aversion to the cat. I'm allergic to every aspect of that cat. Like I will break out in hives immediately.
1: For real?
0: Yeah, yeah. If you leave me in a room for long enough with a cat, I'll wheeze. I'll stop breathing.
1: I just think they're strange, man. They're just strange. Like cats. if a cat was a person, a cat would say schedule instead of schedule. You know what I mean?
0: Yeah. Like, yeah. And they don't want to be with us. They don't like us.
1: They don't like us.
0: What are we doing?
1: Feed me, but don't touch me.
0: Yeah, exactly.
1: That's a cat. Yeah. That's a cat.
0: But I was Googling it earlier. I was like, is the crime lesser if you rob a bank with a cat versus a gun? And the answer turns out is no.
1: For real?
0: Yeah,
1: they didn't take any mercy because he didn't have a weapon?
0: No.
1: It's still robbing a bank.
0: Yeah. Apparently he took the cat and gave it to the teller. And while the teller was holding the cat, he wrote out a note, said, give me all your money.
2: Well, hey, cat scratch fever, toxic plasmosis, you know, you can get sick from cats.
1: Did he threaten at all that he had a weapon?
0: No. But that's that's bad. If you do that, if you insinuate that you have a weapon, that's worse. Yeah.
1: So she gave him the money.
0: No, they came. They showed up before.
1: They showed up before
0: any of it happened. Fortunately, the woman was not put to the. I don't know if it was a woman. Just tell her the person was not put to the test. It's crazy.
2: How fun would it be if he actually was just meowing as he was meow money meow give me more.
0: Did you see that video of the guy who got stopped by the cops and he identified as a cat? And so they called animal control on him?
1: I saw that. Yeah.
0: Well, I don't know if it was really funny.
1: Yeah, the cops started to break down the laws if you are a cat.
0: Yeah, exactly.
1: You know, how you'd have to call animal control because animals aren't allowed to drive a vehicle. Like, it just went down.
0: Yeah, I loved it. Apparently, the kitten was unharmed, which is, I don't know what it is. I don't know why when we watch movies and we see like a dog get run over by a car, we all have nightmares for weeks. But when we see a human being get exploded by a landmine, we just move on.
1: Dogs are spirit animals, man.
0: Yeah.
1: There's a difference.
0: So, I'm a dog.
1: The way they communicate with us, the way they feel us out, it's different.
0: So I'm wearing this brand new shirt. And I loved it. Mm-hmm. And I saw my dog this morning and she jumped all over me. And with her paws, she ruined the shirt. It's the first time I wear it. It's also the last time I wear it. But she looked at me like I had just come home from the front.
1: Yeah.
0: And made it all worth it. I was like, all right, I'll never wear this shirt again. But she loves me so much.
1: See?
0: Yeah. And no toxoplasmosis. And if I were to die in her presence, she would lie next to me until someone came to take the body away, as opposed to a cat, which would
1: probably eat your face.
0: Eat your face.
2: You talk to paramedics.
0: Yeah.
2: That happens.
0: I know.
1: Yeah.
2: It happens all the time.
0: I don't know how much more evidence people need that cats just do not. Cats don't want to be with us. They're biding their time until we die, and then they can feast.
1: They don't like us.
0: Yeah.
1: They don't. Yeah. Like, have you ever been rushing towards the elevator and someone's on the elevator?
2: Yeah.
1: And
0: yeah.
1: They see you coming and they let the doors close anyway?
0: That's a cat.
1: That's what a cat would do.
0: That's
1: what a cat would do.
0: That's exactly right.
2: Well, maybe you should have a cat show and now we feast. Just sort of like the...
0: Yeah. No, and like
2: instead of chicken wings.
0: The fact that if I were going to have my dog, when I dog, I take her outside and she does her business and we go back inside like civilized, you know, man and dog. But this idea that there's this open air like pee pad and litter boxes, what are we doing here?
1: Yeah.
0: What are we doing here?
1: Yeah.
0: Unacceptable.
1: Just wrong.
0: Yeah.
1: Just wrong.
0: But Magnolia, I was wrong. She wasn't 5 months old. She was 3 months. And I will say this. I'll give you the caveat. Kittens are cute. Kittens are very cute.
1: Kittens are cute.
0: Yeah.
1: Kittens are cute. Somewhere along the way.
0: the devil gets them. Yeah.
1: They just change.
0: Yeah. They just change. The devil gets them and then that's it. They get a hold of it. Yeah.
1: It's like all of them become, it's like an initiation process.
0: Yeah.
1: I guess at like a year or 2 years old, they just become possessed.
0: Yeah, and I don't know if it's a year or two.
1: They just turn evil.
0: Yeah, they just turn evil. And that we haven't even talked about the hairless cats, which are demon spawn.
1: Oh, those look demonic, yep. For real.
0: They look inside out.
2: Can you pet those?
0: I
1: don't know.
2: I mean, how do you do that?
0: You don't.
2: Like, what do you do?
0: No, you run away. You put it down.
1: Yeah.
0: And you go somewhere else. But don't go anywhere else. When we come back, we've got a study that I'd like to file under no shiz, Sherlock. Apparently, cannibalism is unhealthy. And we're going to talk about that when we come back. Don't go anywhere. This is the Ben Mulrooney Show.
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1: Welcome back to the Ben Mulrooney Show. Very happy that Patrick Hay, stand-up comic extraordinaire, has stuck around for a second segment. Did you know that cannibalism was unhealthy?
2: I did not.
1: Yeah.
2: How did they find that out? How many people did they... did they taste?
1: Yeah. researchers found that cannibalism likely became taboo, not because we aren't delicious, but because it increased the spread of fatal diseases. But it begs the question, Patrick, which people do you think are the tastiest people?
2: Which? I'd go Jamaica. Jamaica, the jerk seasoning?
1: We
2: marinating from the inside. We're the tastiest.
1: With the weather being what it is, yep. It's not like, certain parts of the United States, which is too fatty, or certain parts of like Northern Europe, which would be too gamey.
2: Right.
1: Yeah. So just the outdoor.
2: Them European country, you pierogies all day?
1: Yeah.
2: Come on, man.
1: They said the human body provides a moderate source of calories. Consuming human tissue can transmit deadly prion diseases such as something called kuru, which supports the idea that avoiding cannibalism became an evolutionary safeguard, not just that it's icky, right?
2: What if they, like, grass-fed?
1: Yeah, free range.
3: If they're vegan, grass-fed broccoli all day,
2: like, would that make a difference?
3: I can't imagine.
1: But maybe other parts too.
3: It wouldn't be like Wagyu beef or anything.
1: Wagyu beef. You know how they do the Wagyu beef, right?
3: They massage it.
1: They feed it nothing but beer and really high fat foods, and they play it. Music.
2: Like symphony music and stuff.
1: Yeah, that's how they get it to be that way.
3: So what's the Wagyu beef of human?
1: Carnies.
3: Carnies, people who go to spas a lot.
1: but I used to joke all the time that if I were in a lost situation and I end up on a desert island, because I have no survival skills or anything. I mean, as a TV radio host, I can't help you do anything. The best thing I could do for my fellow survivors would be to offer myself up as food.
2: Sacrifice.
1: Yeah, absolutely.
2: Take me out.
1: I can't help. I'm only going to drag you down.
2: Yeah.
1: I'm just going to be a source of eating. And Eat me instead.
2: Yeah. Like that movie years ago, Alive. Remember that?
1: Yeah.
2: Yeah. Take me out. I don't even want to try to live through that.
1: But in that movie, because all the non-survivors were dead, like dead, face down, and they would take bits out of the butt. And it looked like pulled chicken.
3: Yeah, well, that's what they ate first was the butt, right?
1: I don't know how.
2: I'm not sure if that was the first place that day.
3: It seems that's where I remember the movie, and they were just. I think that's where they.
1: Well, that's what we saw.
2: Yeah, that's what it looked like.
1: Yeah,
2: I would assume leg.
3: Yeah.
1: Yeah.
3: I'd use chopsticks.
1: Yeah, it just. Yeah. I don't know. I don't know. But it's the diseases too.
2: Seems wrong.
1: Of course, it's wrong. Everything about this conversation, Patrick, is wrong.
2: It's just wrong.
1: Like I'm waiting for the head of the network to call us up and say, "Stop, change topics."
2: And even the whole study together, like, were they barbecuing people? Were they frying people?
1: Yeah, you would think that certain these diseases would all be cooked away. You know, it's like cooking chicken, right?
2: If you got the process.
1: So long as it's not pink in the middle, you're going to be fine.
3: Medium rare? Is that?
1: No. It's like chicken.
3: Well done.
1: No. It's not like steak. You can't have a tartare.
2: Yeah. You got to have it well done.
1: You got to have it well done.
2: You got to have it well done.
3: You guys are thinking about this.
1: Listen,
3: what are you both looking at me?
1: What I'm about to say is not racial, but we're like the other white meat.
2: Very, very far
3: other. Very far other.
1: Yeah.
3: We're like other, like fifth to the 57th degree.
1: Yeah.
2: Well, you put jerk season on anything.
3: That's true, man.
2: It's going to set you straight.
3: Oh, after you ever go down to Louisiana, like, blackened anything, like the seasoning they put on there? Mm-mm.
1: Yeah.
2: After a while, you'd be like, you know what?
1: Yeah.
2: People ain't that bad.
1: Except redheads. Okay, except redheads. I don't know. I just figure, why not? Let's throw them in there too. I've already alienated all the cat people. So yeah, we'll do the redheads now too. So do you remember the story a few months ago about how detainees in the from ICE were going to be put in a prison in Florida that was going to be protected by crocodiles? by gators, gator Guantanamo, right? Well, apparently the Israeli government heard about this and said, hold my beer, because not only do they want to do the same thing, but in order to do it, they had to reclassify crocodiles into something called cultivated wild animals. So now they are allowed to use them to do something similar.
3: Does that sound like a news or nonsense bit?
1: It does sound like a news or nonsense bit.
2: That's like a moat around the prison.
1: That's exactly it.
2: Wow.
1: Which is, if you were a guard guarding a prison that was protected by gators, would you even, like, what would you do if you saw someone escape? Because I would just kind of watch.
2: Are you kidding? I would let people out.
1: Yeah.
2: Me and my guard friends, we're having bets. Yeah. We got popcorn. Be like, yo, watch this. Check this out, man. Open door six. Open door six. I hate that guy anyway. Just watch. Look. He's going to try to run. Look.
1: Oh, I think he thinks he got away. No. It's just, that's just dark.
2: That's real dark. Yeah. Twisted.
1: If you listen to this show enough, you know that I want to put bad people in prison. But if somebody escapes, like Andy Dufresne style in Shawshank Redemption,
2: yeah,
1: they deserve to get out.
2: They deserve to get out.
1: Yeah, they shouldn't be hunted by a crocodile. Like
2: Andy Dufresne is a hero.
1: He is a hero. Mm. He is. It's practically a perfect movie.
2: Oh,
1: right? Shawshank?
2: Best. Shawshank, one of the greatest.
3: Yeah. He crawled through 500 yards of
1: human feces.
3: Man, that's 5 football fields.
1: Yeah. On his voice.
2: Morgan. Oh. The best narrator of all time.
3: Did you not just think that was Morgan Freeman there?
1: Exactly.
2: No.
3: You guys suck.
1: You know, when I was doing entertainment TV, every now and then there'd be a Morgan Freeman movie, and everyone wanted to interview Morgan Freeman. I only got to interview Morgan Freeman on his terrible movies.
2: Mm.
1: And I know they're terrible. I'm not. It's not even my judgment call. He made a movie called Dreamcatcher once, which was a terrible Stephen King movie. And I asked him, I said, I knew it was terrible. So I asked him a question, hopefully, that wouldn't make me have to lie. Mm. I was like, so why'd you make this movie? He's like, the money. And then he stared at me. He's waiting for me to like agree with him. It was so uncomfortable. Come on.
2: It's just like, yeah, I get it.
1: Come on. I'm in on it. The money.
2: Sometimes that's what you got to do.
1: Did you hear about the Texas police that spent $4.5 million on 4 Chevy Tahoes?
2: Wow. I didn't think any Chevy Tahoe could be worth that kind of money under any circumstance.
1: Yeah, well, these are, they're out

0: Probable cause. I mean, I've watched enough Law and Order to know that's how it works. You gotta have probable cause. You can't just be sucking up people's data and looking for crimes.
1: Even in Batman.
0: Yeah. Yeah.
1: Right? His Morgan's character, he said, like, this is so unethical.
0: It all comes back to Morgan. Patrick, tell us again where you're going to be next and how people can find you.
1: I am at the Yuck Yucks in Oshawa this Saturday, 8 o'clock. That's going to be a great show. And 3 weeks later, I'll be at the Yuck Yucks headlining in Burlington. That's going to be two other great shows. That's a Friday and Saturday, 8 o'clock. And you can find me at patrickhaye.com.
0: H-A-Y-E.
1: H-A-Y-E.
0: I got a text here. Tell Patrick I say hi. We went to Williams Parkway and Bramley together.
1: What?
0: He's always been hilarious to listen to, even back in grade six. Daryl Connor.
1: What?
0: Yeah. See, this is
2: when was the last time you saw or spoke with Daryl Connor?
3: Wow.
0: He's listening right now. Tell us, say something to him.
1: What up, D?
0: Hey, Patrick.
1: Been so long.
0: Hey, thanks so much for coming in, man.
1: Thank you for having me. Best of luck on the tour. Thank you for having me.
0: All right, don't go anywhere. When we come back, I've always said my most important job is that of a dad. So we have a child behavior expert coming in for a conversation that I think we all got to hear. Don't go anywhere. This is the Ben Mulrooney Show.
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1: Welcome back to the Ben Mulrooney Show. And, you know, we talk politics on this show. Love politics. We talk, we talk with stand-up comics. Love stand-up comics. We talk about how important entrepreneurship is, and we like to support entrepreneurs and small business owners. We do that all the time. There is nothing more important, than the role of parents and children. And I take that very, very, very seriously as a dad. And so very happy to have a conversation with a child behavior expert. Bethaline Hart is joining us. And thank you so much for being here.
2: I'm thrilled to be here.
1: We were talking in the break about birth order.
2: Yeah.
1: And I've got identical twins. But Brian was born 1 minute before John, and he absolutely behaves like the eldest sibling.
2: The birth order is always so interesting because the parents will be like, how is it possible that I have these very different kids? And I said, it's like a job position. Mm. If the first one is responsible and reliable, that position has been filled. The next child they have to find their own identity. Mm. And that's why I always say, don't compare kids, because that just pits them against each other and creates sibling rivalry.
1: Yeah.
2: Whereas they're at least each allowed to have their own identity, whatever that is. You know, the next one might be more introverted or arty or sporty or whatever it is.
1: But because parents are in different phases of their lives as well, you're a different parent
2: absolutely.
1: To your kids, right?
2: So true. Yeah. So true. It's like where you are as a person, where you are in your confidence as a parent, where you are in your relationship, all of that. So they get a different version of you.
1: I heard, a stand-up comic who was talking about how when he had his first child, he was dirt poor. And then by the time he had his last child, he was loaded to the gills. And the experience that they both had was completely different, which obviously had some impact on how they were raised and how they turned out.
2: Interesting. I mean, I've had parents where we've talked about, you know, the kids want you to buy something. And I said, there's benefit in delaying gratification.
1: Yeah. Like,
2: there was this old study done, the marshmallow study.
1: Oh, yes. People do that on social media all the time.
2: Okay, so the marshmallow study was like three marshmallows on a plate, and you say to the child, I have to go do something, I'll be right back, but don't eat any of these marshmallows. If you don't eat any of them, I'll give you two more.
1: Mm, yeah.
2: And so you see the kids, you know, it's like a hidden camera. They smell it, they pick it up. Some can wait, some can not.
1: Yeah.
2: And then they track these kids into adulthood.
1: Oh, wow.
2: And the kids that could delay the gratification, who could wait to have the marshmallow, were happier in life, more content, didn't feel like things were owed to them. Mm. They just were able to. That delaying the gratification just showed up in their pleasure, enjoyment in life, like willing to be more patient with things. And isn't that interesting that, right? So I'd say to parents, just because you can afford something, even if you're at the dollar store, it's okay if you don't. You can say, hey, that we'll put it on your wish list.
1: Yeah.
2: Put it on your wish list.
1: What do parents come to you for?
2: I am a consultant, so not just parenting, but kind of super nanny to the schools and daycares.
1: Oh, wow, okay.
2: And been doing this like over 30 years.
1: Yeah.
2: Behavior. Behavior is the number one reason. Because they're trying to figure out, why is this child behaving the way that they are?
1: Yeah.
2: And behavior is communication. Mm. But people tend to respond to the behavior instead of understanding what's underneath it.
1: Yeah.
2: And I still work in classrooms in kindergarten. I like to still know what's going on, kind of keep my finger on the pulse. And, you know, teachers are working hard. You've got so many different variety of personalities, but it's like whack-a-mole.
1: Yeah.
2: Do you know what I'm talking about?
1: Oh, well, I feel so.
2: You know,
1: so,
2: just trying to put out the fires. And there's a whole other way of handling that, which is noticing these kids before you get to that.
1: But so much has changed for teachers. I'm a big, big proponent of complete cell phone bans in schools. Because I've in my life, what I've identified about cell phones is everything about them is counter. It works counter to what a teacher's trying to achieve. A teacher's trying to get people to think and work deliberately.
2: Critical thinking.
1: Critical thinking, work in teams. And phones increase aggression. They shorten your attention span.
2: For sure.
1: And there's 30 of them in a room and you got one teacher. So that math just doesn't work in favor of the teacher.
2: And it gives you this like false dopamine.
1: Yeah.
2: It's artificial dopamine. And boredom is so important for kids. That's where you go into your critical thinking.
1: Mm-hmm.
2: That's where you go into your creativity. And it doesn't even matter the age of the child. The little ones, that's where they do their role playing and imaginary play, because that's how they make sense of the world. But even our youth and our teenagers, you know, they're trying on different identities.
1: Yeah.
2: And so I have kids. I had my first at 25. So I have a Ben.
1: Oh, you do?
2: I have a Ben, yeah. And I've got a couple of Ben stories for you. But I had Ben at 25, and I was like, I'll be a good mom. And then I felt stumped. You know, I just didn't feel, I didn't have all the skills. So when my second child was born, I had Rebecca. When Rebecca was born, Ben was 3. Mm. And I went to my first parenting class with Becca in my arms, like 10-day-old.
1: Yeah.
2: 10 days old. And I kind of joked, half joked, and said, either the 3-year-old moves out or I move out. Because I felt ill-equipped.
1: Yeah.
2: And I didn't want to put out his fire. He had a big spirit, and I didn't want to put out that, you know, break his spirit. I didn't want to break mine either. But the parenting classes gave me a language and skills that I did not have, and it was wonderful. I loved it. And there was a quote that said, for the parent, it'll always feel like you're learning a second language because you have to do that translation in your head. But for your child, it will be their mother tongue. Mm. And the basis of the parenting classes, we didn't have the language then. It's emotional intelligence.
1: Right.
2: We didn't have, it was validate the child's feelings, give attention where you want the energy to be, give kids choices, all these things. And when I realized, these are transferable skills. But where I really saw it was 2 years of actively doing this type of parenting and validating feelings, allowing children to experience what they experience, not gaslighting them, not shutting them down, is we were picking up Ben's little buddy for kindergarten, a little, you know, whatever, the carpool. And his little buddy gets in the car and he says, I hate Gabriel. He broke my transformer. And Ben says, oh, it must be hard when your little brother breaks your stuff. And his little friend, you know, releases this stress in his body, goes, yeah. And tears are rolling down my cheeks because my child has empathy. Yeah. But it wasn't by accident. It was me modeling this language, and it was his mother tongue.
1: Well, I think I saw a video of yours where you said your son wrote a note to you that said, I hate you, but he wrote, I hat you. And tell that story.
2: So now he's 6 and he's in grade 1. He's just learning to write. And I was separated at the time. So we're separated, lots going on, you know, the marriage is over. And I turned off the TV, he turns it back on. Turn off the TV, turns it back on. I'm like, oh, okay, we're not playing this game. And I just said, you know, we both need to kind of calm our bodies. I said, why don't you go to your room and I'll calm down here. And it wasn't like, go to your room. It's just, when you're ready, why don't we come together and chat? And he was very quiet upstairs. And in the past, he would have trashed his room. Yeah. If he was mad, there, like down to the last, like holes in the wall mad. Quiet, like too quiet. So I go and check, and he's at the top of the stairs. And he throws a note down to me, and I look at the note, and it says, Moom, M-U-M-E, I hat you. He spelled the F word perfectly.
1: Yes, okay, there we go. Yeah.
2: And he's looking at me, and I said, oh, I see you decided to write me a note to tell me how you're feeling. I said, that's very mature of you. Yeah. I said, would you like me to read you the note? And he's like, okay. And I sit on the stairs with him, and I say, Mom, I hate you. I said, you're letting me know with your words that you're feeling really angry with me. And I said, wow, I'm really impressed that you chose to write me a note. Yeah. I said, I see you wrote me another word. I didn't say what it was. I said, but you know, just to let you know, there's a lot of other words you can use that show that you're angry, like more mature words. And you probably heard this word on the bus with the teenagers, but they don't know this yet. But there's a whole lot of other words you can use. I'm frustrated. I'm angry. I'm upset. I said, I am so impressed. I said, you know, You were angry and you wrote me this note. I said, do you want me to read you the note the way you wrote it? He's like, okay, Moom, I hat you. And he laughed. And I said, I'm really proud of you, Ben. And he said, can we put the note up on the fridge? can we show the note to Grandma? Yeah. And I said, you know what? We'll make this special between us. Mm. And because I didn't put energy at I hate you or the swear word, he gave me the language that he had as a 6-year-old.
1: Yeah.
2: It was not, you don't take it personally. No. I didn't take it personally, right? But parents will, that will inflame them. Yeah. What do you mean you hate me? And we don't swear in this house. I didn't give energy to that.
1: Bethaline Hart is with us. She's a child behavior expert. I got so many questions. I know I only have you for another segment, and it's killing me because I could do this all day. But we want to take some calls. Give us a call, 416-870-6400 or 1-888-225-TALK. If you're a parent, if you've got questions, if you're at the end of your rope, if you are reactive when your child says, I hat you, Bethaline's here to answer your calls. Don't go anywhere.
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1: Welcome back to the Ben Mulrooney Show, and so glad that Bethlehem Hart, our child behavior expert, has stuck around. We didn't even stop talking during the break because this is the stuff, right? This is the stuff that parents need. My dad told me when we found out we were having twins, I was panicking, and he looked at me and he said, Ben, it is becoming a parent is a miracle. It is an absolute miracle. It also happens probably millions of times a day to all sorts of people. In other words, it's both, and it's an everyday thing, and everybody more or less can figure it out. But that doesn't mean best practices aren't welcomed. So I thank you for being here for the best practices.
2: Well, the most important thing is relationship and raising children. We're not really equipped with that until we dive into it. And so it can be hit and miss.
1: Well, we want to hear from you. Give us a call, 416-870-6400 or 1-888-225-TALK. If you've got any questions for Bethlehem, you want to share a story, a concern, a worry, if something you did that you're proud of, I want to hear that too. Is emotional intelligence the same as emotional maturity? Like a child who's wise beyond their years, is that the same thing?
2: It's a little bit different. Emotional intelligence is learning self-awareness, self-regulation, empathy, and developing relationship skills. Mature beyond their years, sometimes it's just maybe their personality and temperament or just how they view the world. Sometimes, you feel like, oh, that kid's an old soul.
1: Right?
2: But when we don't get those skills as a child, it shows up later. The deficiency shows up later as adults, like the boss in the boardroom having a meltdown or a temper tantrum, is a person who did not get those self-regulation skills when they were younger.
1: We talked about cell phones earlier on. We went through a period of, participation medals for everybody. Every generation has their own thing, right? Everyone's got their thing, and older generations will look at every younger generation and complain that we did it right or we did it better. But does every generation eventually, with the best of intentions and the best of practices, do we all end up in the same place?
2: Ultimately, I think we do. But I think our reliance on technology is really interfering with relationships in general.
1: Yeah.
2: You see people just glued to their phone, and mothers or parents with babies, learning language is a eye contact. Yeah. Baby makes a little coo, you coo back. Mm-hmm. So if you're not having that conversation, if you're lost in your phone, you're missing those cues.
1: Yeah.
2: So those are kind of important key pieces. Mm-hmm. So the technology part, this is new for all of us. We don't really know what the outcome is.
1: Yeah.
2: So it is a bit of concern. Is a concern, I'd say.
1: Give us a call, 416-870-6400, or text us, 416-870-6400. Before I had kids, I used to joke. I don't know if I was joking around. I might have been serious. I was like, when I have kids, I'm not going to be wasting my money on toys. I'm gonna take them to Toys R Us, which doesn't exist anymore, and take pictures in front of all the toys, have them sitting there with the toys, and then when they come home, I'm going to give them a series of corks on forks. They bounce, they float, they fling in the air. They can't hurt themselves. And then I became a dad, and that didn't happen. I was like, okay, what can I do for? What do you need to do? it's an incredible thing when parenthood is foisted on you.
2: Toys R Us story. I'm not a winter sports person, and so winters were a little bit hard. So we'd go to Toys R Us, but before we left, I'd say, I'm not buying anything today. It's not a buying day, but we can look at stuff and show me things you like. And we would hang out at Toys R Us. We'd make every Elmo dance.
1: Yeah.
2: The kids would sit in the cars. Yeah. We'd just hang out. It was like a play day.
1: Yeah.
2: And they would show me things they'd liked, but we didn't buy anything. And then on occasion, I'd be like, today's a yes day. What's a yes day? I was like, you got $20. Yeah. You can go and buy whatever you want. But, so it was the delay, the gratification.
1: Mm.
2: But it was also fun. It was like, we could have a good time here, but I don't have to buy you everything.
1: Yeah.
2: My son, Ben, it was during Nike shoes were like the big rage. And he wanted the $100 shoes. Well, I don't have the $100, but let's save up for it.
1: Yeah.
2: And by the time he got those shoes, it meant something to him.
1: Yeah.
2: And he took really good care of them.
1: Yeah.
2: So our, when our kids have to wait for something or it means more, there's more value to it. Mm. Even university, you put some skin in the game. You know, you feel a sense of pride when you have waited and you've earned it in some respect.
1: So I'm gonna say something to you from based on my old school upbringing, and I want you to tell me if what your thoughts are, because I think as a dad that teaching kids a little bit of shame, a little bit of like I think there's a role for that. I don't lead with it, and my household is joyful. But I, at one point, my son, despite getting all sorts of tutoring and help, came home he hadn't done the work. It wasn't that he got a bad grade; he hadn't done it and got a failing grade. And he came home and I looked at him and I was like, I'm embarrassed. You've made me look like I'm a fool. You made me look like I'm not doing my job, and I'm doing my job. The failing here is you. And if you feel bad about that, I want you to hold on to that feeling. I want you to, and if it sucks, I want you to hold on to it. Remember that it sucks. And remember that you caused this feeling for yourself, because one day you're going to feel better. You're going to feel pride. And I want you to compare those two feelings. And is there a role for that? Or was I like, when I say that, do you think I'm out of my mind? Or
2: I want to know what was the outcome of that conversation?
1: He was so proud when he came up with something else. And I always told him, I was like, for me, it's not about the grades. I was terrible at certain subjects. And I worked my butt off and I just couldn't do them. I said, it's not about that. I said, the two things that we will not abide is knowing that you didn't try and ever finding out that you're a bully. Mm-hmm. Those two things I got no patience for. And
2: I'm not going to judge your parenting, Ben. Because there's no one size fits all, but I always, I'm curious of when there's behaviors, what's the question underneath it? Why was that he didn't?
1: I think because you know what I mean?
2: Like just going with a little bit of curiosity.
1: And
2: I wondered
1: whether I think I might've given him a pass. And my daughter tested these waters too, and I shut it down. I told them that I wasn't great at everything. My wife said she wasn't great at everything. And I think as soon as something was hard, they just assumed, okay, well, I get to not be good at something. And I needed to shut that down because, I don't know if you're not good at science. You might be incredible at science. You might just be having a tough time right now. And I don't want you to just give up and say, well, I'm just not good at it the way you weren't good at stuff. Oh, we got a call? Oh, yeah, okay, real quick. Ken, welcome to the show.
3: All right, just want to be real quick. I know. Please. I only got 20 seconds, but I do want to. My grandniece out at the cottage, she won't put down the iPad. We go to a restaurant, she's got her headphones on and the iPad.
1: Yeah.
3: The mom has given up. I'm an uncle. I don't know what to say.
1: All it's right. Just, she's, let's ask Bethleen, what do we do?
2: You can set boundaries. It's okay to set boundaries. And it's developmentally appropriate for kids to push. How old is your niece?
1: We said goodbye to Ken.
2: Goodbye, Ken.
1: But little carrot, a little stick.
2: Okay. No, you know what? We don't need to reward. It's really it's okay, but it's good to set boundaries. You're the alpha.
1: Yeah.
2: Doesn't have to be done in a way that's shaming or rigid. It's just we give you this much time for iPad, and it's going to be put away. And if they are upset, it's okay. You can be upset about it, but it's going away.
1: Bethleen Hart, thank you so much. Like I said, I could have done this for an hour. I hope you come back. I got so many more questions.
2: It was a pleasure. It's so much fun.
1: Thank you. All right. When we come back, that's the end of this hour. So thank you very much. And when we come back, we told you about the, you know what? It's a kid video. It's great.
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15: This is Global News. I'm Jacob New. More families have been ordered to evacuate their homes in and around the village of Clinton due to the out-of-control 59 Creek wildfire. That fire has now grown to about 11,000 hectares, or 110 square kilometers, just to the northwest of Clinton. More than 60 firefighters, along with 15 helicopters, heavy equipment, and structural protection crews are working on the fire, trying to save homes and prevent its spread. However, Colton Davies with the Thompson-Nicola Regional District says a number of homes and other buildings have been lost to the flames.
16: A dozen properties where structures have been fully destroyed. Again, homes or secondary properties or other structures, even garages or sheds. And definitely a difficult situation. This fire came up so fast on the Friday. A lot of folks would not have had time to prepare for even the evacuation alert before it was switched to a tactical evacuation order.
15: The evacuation orders also cover homes threatened by the nearby Pear Lake and French Bar Creek fires. Meantime, the trio of fires known as the Brunswick Complex near Boston Bar cover nearly 300 square kilometers, forcing residents to flee the area. Both Premier David Eby and the RCMP have urged any holdouts to get out as the fires burn to the west, northeast, and south of the community. Gordon Wilson with the BC Wildfire Service says the three fires have been challenging to tackle.
17: The fire behavior is still too high for direct attack. So our crews are working structural protection and structural defense down around the communities and along and the other values kind of along that Fraser Canyon corridor.
15: The Brunswick Creek, Ainslie Creek, and Anderson Creek fires are all classified as out of control. The Caribou region is also not being spared from new fires. A new out-of-control wildfire is burning about 18 kilometers southeast of Williams Lake. The Felker wildfire is sized at 900 hectares, with aviation and heavy equipment from the Wildfire Service responding. The local regional district has issued several evacuation alerts, affecting hundreds of parcels. The cause of the fire remains under investigation. Victoria City Council is looking into taking action against derelict buildings in the city. Councillors passing a motion today to look further into the options when it comes to enforcement, hoping to get a handle on neglected properties. Kylie Stanton has more.
18: Council passed a motion Thursday asking staff to report back on options to strengthen bylaws and enforcement tools. They're hoping to look into what other cities are doing with neglected properties and vacant commercial spaces. Matt Dell is one of the councillors who put forward the motion. He says the properties create public safety hazards and affect community well-being.
19: Places across Canada are dealing with vacant and derelict properties. This is an issue everywhere. What I've seen is other municipalities are tackling this issue. It's something in Victoria that we have not done this term. There needs to be a disincentive for to keeping a building vacant.
18: Council voted unanimously to support the motion. The next step will be staff reporting back with options. Kylie Stanton, Global News.
15: And the Trump administration says it's hitting dozens of countries with tariffs, citing forced labor in supply chains. But it is not expected to impact how Canada is currently being slammed with duties.
20: The United States Trade Representative's office announced the new duties on more than 60 nations hours before President Donald Trump's previous tariff tool was set to expire. Canada, Mexico, and the United Kingdom are among the countries getting hit with a 10% tariff, while other nations are seeing a 12.5% levy. But the new tariff will not apply to goods compliant under the Canada-US-Mexico agreement. The Canadian government previously told the Trump administration that the new legislation combating forced labor and supply chains should shield Canada from new tariffs. Kelly Malone, The Canadian Press, Washington.
15: From the Global News Desk, I'm Jacob New.
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22: Hey, welcome in, last show, lasteners, listeners. We got a lot to cover today. Going to be a great program. Here's what's coming up on the show. Scientists discovered on a rocky planet 48 light years away an atmosphere that might be able to support life. Could this be the smoking gun that proves aliens exist out there in the cosmos? Or is this just a gigantic space tease? We'll tell you more about what astronomers have discovered so far away and why it's so cool in about 30 minutes' time. Then, after that, why would a friend send you a song, a recipe, a podcast, a CrossFit update when you're not interested? Towards the end of the hour, why sharing the things we love with friends isn't always showing off. It's deeply human. It's how we connect, how we express ourselves, and how we recruit you into pickleball. All right, that's some of what's coming up on the show, but let's dive in. We've mapped entire planets out there in the cosmos, while enormous volcanic scars in our own oceans remain a little bit hidden to us. But now, some nerds have used AI trained to study Mars to find possible underwater sort of volcanoes on Earth. Are they about to all erupt and kill us all? Probably not. But let's talk about underwater calderas here with Jesse Rogerson, a professor of astrophysics at York University. It is Science News. Jesse, welcome to the show.
23: Hey, thanks for having me. You know the stat, we know more about outer space than we do about our own oceans, right?
22: I have heard that. And as an astronomer, do you take pride in that? You're like, hey, oceanographers, you idiots.
23: I don't even know if it's true. I mean, I think there's elements of truth to that. It depends on what you're talking about. Like, have we mapped the surface of the moon in more detail than the surface than the bottom of the ocean? Perhaps, although maybe it's approaching a similarity. You know, we can access it, but we can't like photograph it. So, like, you know, we have maps of the ocean floor done through like radar sounding and stuff. So, like, we can get like quote unquote topographic maps, but we can't like take optical images of the entire surface or the entire ocean floor. So like, you know, it's not a one-to-one apples and oranges comparison. I don't know.
0: So if I drive my boat like in the middle of the Atlantic Ocean and just point my camera at the surface of the ocean, I'm not going to see the bottom, as
23: probably
0: I understand it?
23: Not. It would be
0: okay, but if I get a really good telescope and I point it at the moon, I can see the outline right. of the cheese yeah. and craters that are on the moon.
23: Yes. Mm-hmm. Yeah. And so, you know, the ocean floor... and you're not also got to talk about the entire volume of the ocean itself, like all the wildlife that lives from ocean floor to ocean top. So there's a whole bunch that we don't know. This story is specifically about trying to track the volcanic stuff that's going on the bottom, because, you know, 70% of the surface of the Earth is water. And if that means we're missing roughly 70%, you could say, of the volcanic activity. And volcanic activity has huge effects on our atmosphere, on the creation of land, on how plates move around. It's got, you know, makes tsunamis. It's important to understand the volcanic activity in the water. And if you don't know where all the volcanoes are, well, then you have a problem, right?
0: Yeah, you could get an eruption that you're not expecting. One thing that really scares me about ocean volcano eruptions, and correct me if I'm wrong, they start releasing, even if they're deep, even if they don't explode, mm-hmm. they start releasing gas bubbles. Mm-hmm. Yep. And then those gas bubbles change the buoyancy of the water or whatever, change the buoyancy of yeah. your boat. So you could just be hanging out on your boat in the middle of the ocean. It's a good boat. It's not going to sink. And all of a sudden, all this gas bubbles up and then you sink.
23: I don't actually know about that. That's an interest. I'm going to look into that now and see what the actual buoyancy changes are. But you know, you're also getting noxious gases coming out. So even if you don't sink, are you going to be
0: if your boat stays afloat, you could still suffocate.
23: Yeah, it's no good. So what these researchers did is they said, okay, there's precedent for this. We've got AI trained to map out craters on Mars. We want to know where the craters are on Mars. They adapted it to the maps we have of the ocean sea floor, and they started, you know, training it. And my favorite part is looking at the stats. So the first run through on this is it flagged 87,000 possible calderas. A caldera is like, it looks like a crater. That's why they use the Mars.
0: Ooh, cauldron. Like a cauldron.
23: It looks like, exactly. It was once a volcano, but then has collapsed in on itself because all the magma is gone. And they found 87,000 possibilities. And then what they had to do is not just, obviously most of these are false alarms and stuff, but they had to go through them. And a lot of it was through filters and manual checking. And I have been that researcher who has gone through thousands of images and thousands of spectra for quasars. That's what my research is. And manually checking them against algorithms and stuff. And it's like grunt work, which sounds terrible, but it's also a place where a lot of science happens. It's you're literally the one handling the data. And so going from 87,000 flagged through all of these filtering and manual inspections, they got it down to 78 possible calderas. That's a huge amount of filtering they did. And they ended up with 73 new ones that they didn't know about.
0: How big are these? Are they like, you know, Yellowstone quality volcanoes that could just erupt at any time and destroy the planet? Or is it just like a regular volcano?
23: Yeah, well, I mean, so none of them were, so that's a great question. I don't know the average size of them. But what I can tell you is that they don't know the relative activity of them. Some of them can be completely dormant. Some of them could be ready to go. But they did identify seven that were worth heavily following up on, because they were in places that could cause significant hazard, and which I also don't know where those places are. I feel like I should have known that. But this is like, that's a huge win right there. Seven places on the planet where we should be looking into the volcanic activity under the ocean, because there could be some sort of impact to humans.
0: It's amazing that they use AI to do this. Finally, AI can tell me the best possible chocolate chip cookie recipe and where to find underwater volcanoes that we had previously undiscovered.
23: What a day to be alive, you know?
0: What a day to be alive. Let's go to our next story, because I feel like I was alive in the 90s, and it felt like every week we would hear a radio or TV report about how coffee was terrible for you. It was going to kill you. And then the next week they'd say it was good for you. And the next week they say it was bad for you. I think in the last 10 or 15 years, researchers are mostly confident that coffee's actually in moderate quantity is good for you. But what is that quantity? What is the correct quantity?
23: Well, yeah, so it depends on what you mean by moderate. And you know what's funny? I grew up in the 90s as well.
0: 75 cups a day! Sorry, I interrupted.
23: I feel like eggs... You're on 74, I can see that. The eggs was also a similar thing. They went through, it's good for you, it's bad for you. Egg whites only, yolks. Right? Same thing, right?
0: Next, they're going to say smoking's bad for you. I'm kidding, kids. Smoking is bad for you. Do not smoke.
23: This was a study. This was a meta study. So meta studies are where you take a huge group of studies that have been done, both large ones and small ones, and balance all of them. And you analyze all of the results and try to get a bigger picture of what's going on. And this is coming from the American Heart Association. So this is a group of people specializing in heart health in the United States. And so they have come to the conclusion, roughly speaking, that overall, coffee consumption, even to moderately high, it depends on what you mean by that, but roughly upwards of five cups of coffee a day is not going to have a negative effect on your heart, meaning your blood pressure should be fine, you shouldn't have cardiovascular disease, stroke should be okay, it's not negatively affected by these. There's nuance to this, but overall, upwards of five cups of coffee a day don't seem to be negative.
22: Okay, so great. Coffee's good for you.
23: Yeah. Yes, coffee's nuance. Coffee is good for you, sort of. Now, it matters what you're putting in it. If you pile it with sugar and cream.
22: Yeah, if I put a gallon of cream and a kilogram of sugar in my coffee, maybe not.
23: Right, and they say that it seems like the effects wash away. The other thing is that it matters where the caffeine comes from. Coffee and tea, pretty good. Energy drinks do not have this benefit. You cannot one-to-one map it. If you are getting your caffeine straight from an energy drink most of the time, you can't say that's good for you. So what that tells the researchers is that there's probably more to it than just the caffeine compound. It's probably other molecules within, like, you know, within the soil that it's growing out of, that's in the drink, that's affecting the health of people, and like in a good way. And disentangling that is probably going to be an important part of the study.
22: Cool. Well, coming up after the break here with Jesse Rogerson, a professor at York University, as we cover science news. You there listening might think that you were great at geometry when you were in school, or maybe you were lousy at it. Either way, you should feel bad, because if you're great at it, so are monkeys. And if you were lousy at it, monkeys are better at it than you. Why are monkeys good at geometry? Are we more similar to our distant cousins than we would think? These are all the questions we're going to attack with Jesse after the break. Right, Jesse?
23: Yeah.
22: Okay, cool. Let's do it.
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22: Before you brag about surviving high school geometry and getting a good grade, consider this. Monkeys can recognize rotated and resized shapes about as well as preschoolers. And the things that make us humans better geometers, people who practice geometry, is that a word? I don't know. Might simply be our education. I'm here with Jesse Rogerson, a professor of astrophysics at York University. He joins us every week to discuss the most important science news for you that will help you in your life, including this study with monkeys. Jesse, welcome back.
23: Hey, it's good to be here. You ready to talk geometry? I know this is one of your most important subjects that you love talking about. Yes.
22: I have recently learned why I was bad at geometry and decent at math. I have a cognitive difference called aphantasia, where I have no mind's eye. I have no visual imagination.
23: Wow.
22: I was talking to some education researchers about children who have the same difference as me, and a lot of them do bad in like spatial assignments and stuff. When the numbers are on the page, I do great. When I have to like rotate them around in my mind, can't do it.
23: Oh, that's so interesting, because that's exactly what this study was all about. And how so the idea is like, where does our understanding of geometry come from? Is it built in? Is it learned? And so they took eight adult monkeys. They had macaques and baboons, and then they had 55 toddlers, and then they had a bunch of adults. And the adults were split between those that had formal education and those that didn't have formal education. And
22: Did they sit the baboons, the macaques, the adults, and the children all down at desks in the same classroom, and they had
23: one
22: to interact with
23: hope.
22: Each other?
23: Yes, yeah. I feel like that would be the only way. They all had to do the same experiment, run through the same test, which was, it was two shapes that were the same shape, like two triangles, for two right angled triangles, for example. But they would be, one would be rotated or maybe changed in like scaled in size to bigger or smaller. And then that would be in a mix, a jumble of other geometric shapes. And the task was to identify the two that were the same. And they found that a clear distinction that both preschoolers and toddlers and monkeys performed about the same. So our preschoolers, that's a really interesting result. Like if you have I have a preschooler at home, and seeing her work with shapes and seeing my I have a 4-year-old working with shapes, and understanding that a monkey would be just as good at this, that's really interesting. Like in terms of innate. Now, when it gets to adults, seem to do a lot better at this. They're a lot faster at it, whether or not they have the formal education or not. But the reason is because of why we approach the problems. Toddlers and monkeys they have to think so much harder because they haven't built up symbols yet in their head. They don't know that a right angled triangle has rules, right? That they can just apply. They don't know that what parallel lines mean, and you could just use those to help you find something. They don't know all these built-in rules that we've come, these symbols. So they have to think about each individual spin and transition of the geometry. Whereas us as adults, whether we have formal or informal training, we've learned these symbols of the shapes and can so much faster identify ones that are jumbled around.
22: Let me ask you something. If we evolved from monkeys, why are there still monkeys? No, I'm kidding. Don't answer that. It's like the classic.
23: Oh my gosh.
22: No, but I think where we are different from our cousins is we can kind of learn things and have symbols and shapes and algorithms, and they don't have that. But the innate knowledge is kind of the same, and that's kind of freaky.
23: Yeah, so I guess what it's showing that there's already abstract intuition built into our problem solving. Like, monkeys have it built in. Toddlers have it built in. They can do abstractions. But the reason we get good at math and geometry, and the reasons it may all be just coming down to how much we practice and the formal education system. Now, you might ask then, okay, well, does that mean you can just put a monkey in a formal education system and like have them get really good at geometry? And the answer is probably not. Their cognitive development could not handle the education system that we train our toddlers and preschoolers on. But it does identify that there is an intuition built in, and that our education system didn't just like spring up out of nowhere. It came up from our own intuition and our own building of the rules we've learned of nature.
22: Now, I've heard like grandmaster chess players, you can show them a chessboard like of any game and they can basically memorize it pretty quickly. But if you show them a nonsense chessboard with like pieces that don't make sense in places that don't make sense with the right wrong number of pieces, this, that, and the other, they're no better at memorizing those boards than us. You know, we have this innate amount of intelligence, and then we can learn things because we, like a good chess player will know all the patterns that can exist on the board, and they'll have like a memory of what legal play is and the rules. But when you throw that all away, we have this like innate amount of intelligence and ability. I wonder if this somehow applies. Like,
23: that's a really interesting question, and I want to look into that. I feel like that could, like that is somewhat of a geometric problem. It's a math problem. It's a grid problem. That's what chess is like, but without the underlying rules stripped away, just memorizing a random board. Yeah, I bet this does seem like it fits into the same sort of cognitive abilities.
22: All right, let's do our last story here, Jesse, okay?
23: Okay.
22: Let's talk about a destructive fungus. I love fungus. It's my favorite topic. Oh, I should set it up for you. All right, a fungus has caused more extinctions of animals than any known infectious disease. This is a deadly fungus. And yet certain toads are surviving it. How?
23: Yes. So this is, fungus is, it's all over the animal kingdom in a variety of insects and animals and it, like bats and stuff. And there's things that can, it can be really, like you just said, it can be really, really destructive. And toads are like these amphibians that live in ecosystems, and they're like crucial pieces of the ecosystem. They help mitigate insects. They are a connection from land to water. They're food for other parts. You know, they're a critical part. But this fungus has been spreading around the world, destroying toad populations. And 19 years ago, there was this place in the mountains of Southwest Europe that was seemingly hidden from this. There are all these toads living in these high altitude lakes, and they were not getting attacked by the fungus. You know, it's frozen most of the year. It was a nice isolated place, but now the fungus moved in about 19 years ago. And what they found, all the scientists were like, okay, well, there goes the toad population in those mountains. But they found that this group of toads, this midwife toad, seemed to be able to fight the fungus better than others. And the question was why. So they got in there and they started identifying what was going on. And it seems to come down to a single important step in the fight against the fungus. And that is that this toad initiates a antimicrobial peptide. Its skin reacts to the fungus quicker than other toads. It basically gets on it quicker, and so the fungus can't spread as quickly and can't, you know, get all over the skin. And amphibians breathe through their skin, so that would create this chain reaction of death. So basically, just by mitigating it faster and earlier on, it can allow for the toads to survive and the fungus doesn't spread.
22: You said a magic word, peptide, which I feel like is a charged word. You hear like nonsense people online talking about peptides these days. What the heck is a peptide?
23: Peptide is, it secretes from the skin of the toad and is used as like a protective antimicrobial layer that doesn't allow the fungus to get a hold. I don't have a better, that's a good question. I feel like I should have had a better definition.
22: No, as I understand it, it's like a bunch of just proteins in the body. And,
23: yeah.
22: Yeah. Okay. Cool.
23: Yeah. It's just, we need a toad specialist to get on here and lecture me about my
22: not that kind of toad. We're not talking about the kinds of toads you can lick. Don't lick those toads, kids. They can be poisonous or they can make you a little goofy.
23: So I think the important part of this story is recognizing it. The other part of it was that it's not just about it starting early. It's also that it's protecting the tadpoles on the back of this toad. The tadpoles are waiting there and they're going to jump into the water and protecting them before they get infected with this fungus as well. So here we're looking at conservation efforts. You know, how are we going to see collapse of our amphibious toads and these in these really crucial ecosystem parts? Hopefully this is helpful. It's still a huge problem worldwide of fungus, as you point out, but this might

0: 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Thanks for having me.
1: After the break, a nearby planet with an atmosphere that might be able to support life was discovered. Is this the smoking gun that proves aliens exist? We'll investigate it next.
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1: Could we be one step closer to finding life beyond Earth? Well, astronomers have detected a possible atmosphere around a rocky planet 48 light years away, inside the zone where liquid water could exist. Is it far too soon to declare aliens or pack for an interstellar road trip? Or is it time?

0: Time to say this discovery could be an important clue of new alien life. Let's explore it here with our resident astrobiologist, Dr. Sarah Rugheimer, who is an associate professor at the University of Edinburgh. Welcome to the show, Sarah.
1: Thank you for having me.
0: Okay. Is this it? Is this aliens? Are we cracking the ship?
1: Aliens.
0: Oh, no.
1: It's not aliens.
0: Oh, man. Okay.
1: It's never aliens. I mean, it's not aliens yet, you know.
0: Okay.
1: It's just the first step, maybe, towards getting to understand more about this planet.
0: It's an exciting find.
1: Yeah, it's great. It's a great find. I love this find. It's a fantastic discovery. It's not a claimed biosignature detection. So it's a claim of detecting helium around a rocky planet in the habitable zone. Helium is not a biosignature gas. So what is the claim? The claim is, and I think it's very exciting, but it's not aliens, but it is very exciting. The claim is that we have a rocky habitable planet with an atmosphere around a very dim star where we weren't sure if those sorts of stars were able to host planets with atmospheres. So that's like the long and nitty gritty of it, is like we found a planet that has an atmosphere in the habitable zone around these cool stars, which have been largely inhospitable to life as we know it so far.
0: And what would like the average temperature be on this planet? What is this Goldilocks zone? Is this planet in it, or am I understanding this correctly?
1: Yeah, so the Goldilocks zone is the region around a star where liquid water could be present on the surface. It doesn't mean that liquid water is present on the surface. We have not found water on this planet. We don't know if the planet is habitable or not. We don't know what the surface temperature of this planet is. So this is why I'm saying it's not a sign of biosignatures. It's not a sign of life. It's not a sign even that it's habitable at this point. But what we've found is that there's this planet a little bit larger than Earth, has an atmosphere around one of these cool M dwarf stars. And I just want to like be really clear. M stars, these cool stars, are the most abundant star in the universe, in our galaxy. They make up 75% of the stars. They're really, I don't know, they're very aggressive in their radiation. They like output a ton of flares and UV radiation. And we have wondered, is that too much radiation for an atmosphere to survive or for life to survive?
0: For us, we're on Earth. I don't know if anybody knows that. News at 11. This is really serious science communication. But the sun does eject a lot of stuff that would be harmful to us. Radiation, I don't know if eject's the right word, but shoots it out at us. And then we've got our magnetic field and our ozone layer. We've got things on our planet that kind of protects us. Is this sort of like that? We're not sure whether this planet is able to defend itself against these kind of toxic rays, I guess is the best way to say it.
1: Exactly. Exactly. And it's so bad for these small stars, though, is they're outputting, you know, like 10,000 times the amount of radiation of our sun. So the type of stellar radiation environment is unlike anything we've ever experienced on Earth. And so I have a good visual of this that I usually show in my talks, which show
0: that'll like go really well in radio. So show us
1: the visual. The visual is you have like a stellar flare from our sun that we've observed, and then I simulate what a like a big flare around one of these M stars is, and the little one from our sun's a little blip, you know, and the one around an M star basically makes the whole screen go white. It's so much more energetic than anything we've experienced on our planet. And so that begs the question, can these planets even hold on to an atmosphere? Because it could just be stripped away. And this planet has an atmosphere, and that's why it's exciting. Period. Yes, I think it's very exciting. It's not life.
0: To the Goldilocks zone. So it's like, let's take a planet like Mercury. It's very close to the sun.
1: Yeah.
0: Too hot.
1: Not in the Goldilocks zone.
0: Let's take a planet like Mars. Too far from the sun, maybe. Too cold. Why do we call it the Goldilocks zone? Because we're in it. We're not too hot. We're not too cold. We can support water. So when we look at planets outside our own solar system, we're looking for, if we are looking for life, and I'm pretty sure that's, you know, part of your job as an astrobiologist, that's where we want to look. And is that why this planet is exciting? But we're not really sure about the star, whether it can have a Goldilocks zone. This planet is one piece of evidence to say that it can. Maybe these stars could support life.
1: Yes. Yes, exactly. So there's this other concept called the cosmic shoreline, which is this idea that around these sorts of stars, there might be something that's inside the cosmic shoreline. You can't have an atmosphere, and outside the cosmic shoreline, you can't. And that's based on the amount of radiation the star outputs and how well the planet is able to hold on to its atmosphere. So this actually really supports that theory, because they attempted to measure atmospheres for two of these planets orbiting the star, and the closer in one doesn't have an atmosphere. So it looks like it has been stripped away. And then the one that's on the other side of the cosmic shoreline, where we expect there to be potentially atmospheres, does have an atmosphere. So this just fits with our growing theoretical model that, yes, these planets might be habitable, but we need to be very careful about how much radiation they overall receive.
0: So if you were to hop in a spaceship today, would this be your best bet? No, or would you go somewhere else?
1: I'm not going there.
0: where would you go if you could investigate any star that you think, yeah, it's probably this star where our alien friends are hanging out? Which star would you go to?
1: It's a good question. I wouldn't point myself at any star yet. I would probably first want to just look in our solar system. Like, send me to Europa. I'm going to Europa.
0: All right. That's the moon of, definitely, I remember what planet. But just tell me in case people don't know.
1: Yeah, Jupiter.
0: Jupiter. Yeah, that's what I said. Look, given the technology we have, or maybe will have in the next 10, 15 years, what other questions would you like to ask of a planet like this? Which is to say, how would you want to point telescopes of it? What would you look for next to try to find a biosignature?
1: Absolutely. So it's already been selected for that. So it's in the James Webb next observations. It'll be observed for years. It's going to take years of observations, quite frankly, to figure out what's in this planet's atmosphere. So James Webb will look at it. We'll look for heavier molecules. We'll look for things like water, CO2, ozone, and other features. And so I really want to wait for that data to come in before I start talking about biosignatures. This is just a claim of an atmosphere, but that means, we should look more. That means there's something to see. If there's helium in the atmosphere, there's probably other things in the atmosphere. We just don't know what they are yet.
0: Now, this planet is orbiting an M star, not the kind of star that our sun is. Having said that, it's the most abundant star in our own galaxy.
1: Yes.
0: We're not sure whether the amount of radiation that M stars put out could theoretically support life. But aren't there like funguses and microorganisms on Earth that love radiation? Like, couldn't life in the
1: like
0: great
1: Chernobyl.
0: Words of... Yeah, like Chernobyl. Couldn't life, in the words of real scientist Jeff Goldblum, find a way?
1: Yeah. I mean, sure. So there's radiotrophic fungi at Chernobyl. I think it's amazing. Life does find a way. However, in this case, we wouldn't be able to find life if there's not an atmosphere. So when we think about where could we look for life, we're intrinsically limited to places that we could actually see from Earth, and that means it has to have an atmosphere. So maybe life is existing on these bodies just under the subsurface, doing its little fungus thing, living off that radiation. But if it's not putting gases into the atmosphere, we're never going to see it. So the question is not whether life could exist there, it's whether we could see it.
0: Okay, they'd have these cells, they would really have to fart a lot of gases out that are clearly bacteria farts for us to really know. Is that what you're saying?
1: Absolutely. And for that, we need to see an atmosphere.
0: All right. Well, I guess put the champagne back in the fridge. This amazing discovery, while amazing, is not conclusive evidence of alien life. I'm here with astrobiologist Sarah Rugheimer. Check out her amazing audiovisual course. It's titled Experience James Webb, The Invisible Universe Revealed. You can check that out on The Great Courses. Sarah, it's been a joy having you on the show.
1: Thanks for having me.
0: Just ahead, why can't people help but share the things they love with you? We'll talk about why sharing things that we love, like texting a friend about pickleball, might be one of the most human things you can do.
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0: Have you ever watched a movie so good you immediately texted a friend, "You have to see this," or stumbled across an internet video that was too perfect to not share with your boyfriend or girlfriend? We do this thing all the time. We share things we love with people. But why? It may not be as random as you think. There's a reason behind it, and it all has to do with your brain. And I just have to share with you how this works. See what I did there? Let's get into it here with a neuroscientist and a clinical scientist at Beaumont Hospital in Dublin, Ireland, Laura Bilbao. Laura, welcome to the show.
15: Thank you very much. Good afternoon, everyone.
0: So this strong urge to share things we love with people, it can sometimes be annoying. We've all had that friend who won't be quiet about this, like, you know, new hobby they've taken up. But we all have this urge. Where does it come from? Why do we have it?
15: It comes from our brain. Basically, our brain craves connection. And sharing is fundamentally about being social. It's a social act. So when there is something that we love, that it moves us, and then we want to bring someone else into this experience. So we end up sharing it with everyone we know. And the research shows that this impulse is almost always pro-social. Like, it's not about trying to perform for anyone. It's not about being the best or anything. It's just you generally want to share what you love with people.
0: It's a way of saying to a friend, I want you to know me better. I want to share this activity with you. I want some sort of connection.
15: Yes, absolutely. And even more than that, like, it's also saying, I know you well enough to think that this topic or this video, whatever you're sharing, will matter to that person, you know? So sharing something that you love is two things at once. It reveals yourself, and it also demonstrates that you know the other person.
0: But sometimes it doesn't go well, right? Like, someone will share something with me and I'll think, you don't even know me at all. I don't like this thing. I find this thing annoying. It can sometimes accomplish the opposite of what we want to try to achieve, which is kind of an unfortunate part of the human condition. But let's talk about why it feels so good to us when someone loves what we've shared with them. So assume I send you a song and you text me back and you say, wow, David, that song was amazing. Why does that feel so good for me?
15: Because it's a double reward. It confirms your taste because you think something is good and you know the other person well enough. And then you have a surge in your brain, you know, of dopamine, of serotonin, of acceptance. And it's a powerful combination, you know, of social validation and the intimacy confirmed by the other person that is accepting whatever you shared.
0: Now, is a recommendation or sharing something you love with a friend, a partner, a family member, is it kind of like a little gamble, right? Like, you're saying, this thing moved me. I hope it moves you too. And if it doesn't, that's a form of rejection. So you're sort of gambling when you do this?
15: A little bit, yeah. Yeah, and it can feel, you know, you can feel disappointed if the other person doesn't react the way you expect, if they don't like it as much. Or even, like you say, like, if you're always sharing things and they tell you, please, could you stop? You know, that feels very harsh. And it is all because you shared your inner world with a person, and that rejection comes in as something very harsh, very bad. And it just, your brain takes it, I guess, like, more hurtful in a logical way, you know. You were vulnerable, and then it didn't land as good as you thought. So
0: now, could this research or this understanding of the brain explain why people share some stereotypical things that are annoying? I think the ones that always get mentioned are like CrossFit. If someone's into CrossFit, they're going to tell you about it. Veganism. I'm not saying people who are vegans or into CrossFit are as annoying as the stereotype, but could this be the reason they're really just trying to share something with us to bond with us, and not to annoy us?
15: Most likely, yes. According to research, this was a study done by Kwon and Bay in 2026. So this year, just barely written, you know, it's published, and it's called I Love My Job. It was written in the Academy of Management Discoveries. And it basically says that almost every sharing experience that we had, now this is direct sharing, not social media for, you know, a wider audience that you might not know. But if you're directly sharing something with a friend, with a colleague, your family, it is most likely because of the social connection that you want and you're craving.
0: Interesting. I don't always talk about my job being on the radio and stuff with friends because I'm scared I'm going to kind of annoy them or I'm going to ramble on. But you're telling me this is if I were to do this, this would me be being vulnerable. So even if you think your job is boring, you should talk about it with people as a way to bond with them or not. You shouldn't. It just shows that you're doing it because you want to feel this, not that the other person's going to receive it this way.
15: Yeah, yeah. It's always, you know, humans can be a little bit cynical and then we could think that a person is sharing their, let's say you got promoted at your job and you're happy and you want to share it. And a lot of people might take it as, oh, this person is trying to boost their ego, you know, and try to appear like better than us. But according to the study, that's not the reason. It's only because people are so happy that they want to share it with others and be social.
0: There's something deeply human about that. Someone sharing something to be social, you know, to be liked, to feel like they belong, but then everyone receives it negatively. It's kind of like desperation. When you're desperate to make friends at a party, everyone's going to think, oh, we don't like her. She's trying too hard. There's kind of this ugly, like, okay, I share what I love with you in the hope to bond, and the response to it is negative. This shows up in human psychology, and I don't know. Do you see what I'm saying here about this? People trying to share what they love and then it not being received well?
15: Yeah. And there is also research that we don't take that kind of rejection very well. And a lot of people tend, you know, if you try something new and it didn't go well, you kind of retract and say, okay, I will never do it again. But yeah, my advice is to do it again, because one rejection doesn't mean that it's always going to be rejected. You know, if it's something you're passionate about and you really want to do it, just go for it. You'll find people that will love it.
0: So if someone's an accountant and they're listening and the last time they told someone how much they loved being an accountant, if they got rejected, they should try it again, because maybe it'll go well and maybe you will bond with someone. Maybe you'll talk to someone and say, hey, my favorite time of year is doing my taxes.
15: Yeah, exactly. And I think that's also why social media can be rewarding in a sense, because you're reaching such a wide audience that you might find, you know, that person, that one person that loves what you're doing or wants to know more. And then you feel validated and you started, you know, this social connection with a stranger.
0: I wonder if we could improve our relationships the next time a friend or a loved one sends us something they love, by responding to it warmly, even if we don't love it, you know, just saying, that's really cool. I'm glad you like that. You know, is that a practical takeaway from what we're talking about here?
15: Yeah. The best thing, because we take rejection quite badly, I think the best thing is to politely let the other person know, you know, that thank you very much for sharing this with me, even if you don't particularly like it. But just, you know, be kind, be human, and just think about the other person and what they might be feeling if they get rejected, you know, because they share something because they love it.
0: Well, I have to confess something to you, Laura. I love math. I love watching math videos on YouTube. And I don't tell people that because I'm worried that they'll reject me. But I'm going to be more open about my nerdy hobbies now. And I'm going to be kinder to other people when they tell me what they love. Laura, I've really enjoyed this conversation. Thank you for being on the show.
15: Thank you very much for having me.
0: Laura Bilbao is a clinical scientist at Beaumont Hospital in Dublin, Ireland, and is also a neuroscientist. As a kid, one man suffered police raids, family violence, and dropping out of high school. And then later in life, moved to engineering, bomb disposal, and medical school. After the break, how one man escaped an extraordinary childhood and then became the doctor nobody could have predicted.
2: Don't let the conversation end here. 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
34: This is Global News. I'm Jacob New. An evacuation order has been issued southeast of Williams Lake, where an out-of-control wildfire is rapidly growing. The Felker wildfire was discovered earlier today, about 18 kilometers away from the city. It was last sized at 900 hectares. The Cariboo Regional District issuing three evacuation alerts this afternoon, one now upgraded to an evacuation order, impacting 119 parcels, many along Highway 97. Those under the evacuation order are being told to travel north to Williams Lake. The province is sharing more details about its $16 million plan to target repeat offenders, first announced on June 22nd. Here's Terry Young, BC Community Safety Minister.
35: Yes, this is the ECHO announcement. That one is for the island, this one for the LMD, Lower Mainland. So to bring it closer to urban areas such as Vancouver, closer to downtown Eastside, in a gas town, to make sure that the public understands what this is, what we're doing. And we also want to encourage reporting.
34: Young says as many as 865 people involved in repeat violent property or public disorder offenses will be monitored, including 365 in the Lower Mainland. Seven new repeat offending hubs in the Lower Mainland will expand supervision of people involved in repeat offending to help reduce street disorder and crimes targeting local businesses throughout BC. Canada's falling crime numbers are raising questions about Ottawa's recent tough-on-crime bills.
0: New data from Statistics Canada show both the rates and severity of reported crime were down almost across the board in 2025. Parliament passed three bills last month, introducing new offenses to the criminal code, making it more difficult to get bail for a variety of crimes, and restoring mandatory minimum prison penalties. But the head of the John Howard Society of Canada says the government has no evidence to establish what they're trying to correct is actually a serious problem. She says politicization of crime and criminal policy has led some Canadians to believe crime rates are higher than they really are. Jason White, The Canadian Press.
1: Vancouver's arts community is coming together to back a plan to create a state-of-the-art performance district in the city's downtown core. Global's Julie Nolan has the story.
2: A coalition of 32 arts groups is proposing a new performing arts precinct in downtown Vancouver. The plan calls for four new or renovated venues ranging from 400 to 2,000 seats, designed for choirs, orchestras, opera, dance, and theater. Suzanne Anton is the chair of the Vancouver Cultural Precinct.
3: We do have the culture. We've got these fabulous arts groups, but we don't have the space. We have just absolutely outgrown the space that's available.
2: Possible sites include Robson Square, Larwell Park, Northeast False Creek, and the Queen Elizabeth Theatre Plaza. There is no price tag yet, but the project could cost hundreds of millions of dollars and would need both public and private funding. Supporters say the precinct would create jobs, attract tourists, and help Vancouver compete with other major cultural cities. Construction would not be completed before 2029. Julie Nolan, Global News.
1: And Prime Minister Mark Carney says everything's on the table if Canada can't secure a deal to avoid looming U.S. tariffs before August 19th. Carney says that while Canada has options, there's no reason to respond to the tariffs before they're imposed next month.
4: It's important to know what your options are, to have worked it through, to have shared as it affects certain provinces or they have perspectives directly and be united in that response. And I would say, and premiers obviously speak for themselves, we are united in direction and objective and purpose and seriousness about the response.
1: From the Global News Desk, I'm Jacob New.
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6: You are struggling and you finally decide to get help for your mental health. And suddenly you find yourself choosing between a psychologist, a psychiatrist, a social worker, a therapist, a counselor. Who are all these people with these job titles and who are you supposed to call? How can they help you? That is a great question and we're going to answer it here on Therapy Thursdays on a Wednesday on whatever day of the week it is. I've lost track here with therapist and social worker Gary Dierenfeld. Gary, welcome to the show.
7: Good to be with you, and good intro. You really captured it well. People are confused about these things.
6: Thank you. It's almost like introducing guests is my job. Well, the truth is I don't always do a very good job. I'm guilty of doing it with you here on the show. We talk about mental health topics. Yeah. And the type of person you're receiving help from doesn't really matter or it's one detail. And so I gloss over it. I use these terms interchangeably, psychiatry, psychology, social work, therapist. It's fine for what we do, but I get why there's some confusion because quite frankly, I'm a little confused about it. And I go to a professional like this.
7: Yes. You know, so all those three professions, primarily psychiatry, psychology and social work, we're all helping people manage their psychological or interpersonal problems, but we do it through a different lens. The psychiatrist is someone who is a medical doctor first, and they're typically addressing the biological determinants to behavior, thought, or feelings. So they're wondering, do you have a diagnosable physical illness? And, you know, things like hypothyroidism. Did you know that that can create in some people paranoia? So you can counsel that person till you're blue in the face, but they need thyroxine. They need medication. They need medication.
6: You can, and in fact, like Freud was a talk therapist, you can do talk therapy similar Correct. To what you would do with a psychiatrist as well. In fact, I do.
7: if you look at a Venn diagram that connects all three, you know, in the center that joins us all together is that talk therapy. But when you get beyond that boundary where we all intersect, it's the psychiatrist who will prescribe medication, and only the psychiatrist who will prescribe medication. And so that's a big differentiator. And for some of the more serious mental health issues, illnesses, schizophrenia, bipolar, serious depression, anxiety, where medication may be helpful or required, you have to see a psychiatrist.
8: I think this is probably the biggest source of confusion. And for people that are seeing a social worker or a psychologist, they can get prescribed things, and those therapists will work with a prescribing psychiatrist.
7: Correct.
8: You will do your talk therapy.
7: I refer. You know, we need a little bit of this to add to the mix in terms of your treatment. Let's find somebody who can provide that. The psychologist is typically someone with a doctorate degree in psychology. They are also looking at behavior, how we think, and how we feel. But they're not doing it from a biological perspective. They're doing it from a behavioral, cognitive or affective perspective. They may say, hey, what are you saying to yourself? What are the words inside your head that you are perpetuating this thinking or this feeling or this behavior? Can I help you to talk differently to yourself in a way that influences the outcome, how you feel and how you behave? And in some cases, they'll look strictly at behavior and say, what's reinforcing that behavior? And how do we manage those reinforcement strategies to alter what you do?
8: It's my relationship with my mother. It's always my relationship with my mother, I guess, is what it boils
7: so
8: down to.
7: Freudian. And you know, some people still think that way. Less are concentrating on that long-term psychotherapy, rather more short-term. Listen, this is influenced by the payers, the insurance companies. The faster we can get you in and get you out, the less we have to pay. Sometimes that longer-term talk therapy is helpful. Sometimes just short-term, even single session, can be very helpful to a client. I want to touch on the social worker. The social worker looks at a person's behavior, thought, actions, feelings in the context of relationships. So, you know, you may say, I'm feeling depressed. Maybe it's not depression. Maybe it's oppression. You know, maybe your spouse is calling you names and holding you back. And so we have to look at the relationship and how that affects behavior, thought, and action, and feelings. We may, as a social worker, look at systems. And there could be systems of oppression. There can be systemic bias that affect how a person feels, thinks, acts, does. So we're all in the middle. We're all maybe counseling, providing talk therapy, but the lens will differ. Now, I'm going to add to this mystery of help.
8: For many, if you're in the lab looking at bacteria and you've got three different kinds of microscopes, they all might be appropriate.
7: Exactly.
8: Or you might need one for what you're looking at.
7: So sometimes we need what we call a biopsychosocial approach.
8: Whoa, that's a wait. Biopsychosocial. Okay, break that down for me.
7: So let's say this person does have serious depression. It requires a biological understanding. Let's go to the psychiatrist. Let's have the psychiatrist prescribe some medication. The psychologist will say, let's look at how you're thinking, the words inside your head, what you're saying to each other. And the social worker will say, how is this affecting your relationships? And is there things within the relationships that are co-creating or adding to the depression? So this is a biopsychosocial model. And, you know, when we are assessing, sometimes the answer to the problem may lie in psychiatry. Other times it may lie strictly in psychology and sometimes in social work. And there are times when, you know what? The issues kind of span through all three spheres, and we need more coordinated help to get you through these issues, more complex problems.
8: Biopsychosocial. I'm going to start using that word in conversation regularly. I love it.
7: Yes, and biopsychosocial approach to assessment informs my training in my early years and how I approach things. I had in my early years of training always worked with a psychologist and a psychiatrist beside me so that we can combine our perspectives and learn from each other.
8: How common is it, you mentioned this a few minutes ago, to have a psychiatrist managing someone's medication while that same person sees a psychologist, social worker, or social worker every week for talk therapy? This sort of setup where someone's managing the medication, who's a doctor, while seeing talk therapy, and maybe those people are in touch.
7: You know, it's really common. And, you know, to get access to a psychiatrist is very hard. It's very expensive. So it's not uncommon that the psychiatrist prescribes and the social worker or the psychologist monitors.
8: Ah.
7: And so I'm working hand in glove between the client and the other treatment providers. And I will send reports that says, hey, here's how this person seems to be adjusting to their medication. We may need more of it. We may need less of it. It may look appropriate as is. And so I'm forever informing with patient consent, by the way, you sign the appropriate
8: form. I remember signing the
7: allow,
8: form. Yeah, I know the form.
7: The disclosure of information. So we can share that reports and better inform the prescribing physician with respect to the medication.
8: So I think I have a decent understanding of the difference between a psychologist, a psychiatrist, and a social worker. I'm here with Gary Dierenfeld. It's Therapy Thursdays on a Wednesday, on whatever day it is. And when we come back, I just want this simple question answered. If I want to just sit down with someone and have them help untangle my life, if I'm just interested in going to therapy for the first time, which profession should I choose? We'll answer that with Gary Dierenfeld in a moment.
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1: The internet can be full of frightening symptoms, miracle cures, and very confident nonsense if you pull open your social media feed. I'm here with Dr. Zach Mead, an anesthesiologist who's trying to fight back with medical evidence, actual valid explanations, and a little bit of humor that people might actually remember. Zach, welcome back to the show.
2: Thanks for having me. Happy to be here.
1: So given everything you've overcome from various childhood traumas we were discussing before the break, you then decided to go into the medical profession. Why? You were a kid with a rough childhood. You became a bomb technician and now an anesthesiologist. Walk me through how anyone goes through this path.
2: Yeah, classic question that I get every day. So bomb squad tech was great. One of the things in the military, though, that we all complained about was our healthcare. And surprisingly, or not so, I had a lot of colleagues that were injured. So I said to myself, how can I make their life better when I exit the military? And of course, then I decided actually to become an electrical engineer because I wanted to help develop, you know, prostheses and medical devices that could improve their lives. It did work out. I became an electrical engineer, but it didn't end there. I was like, I want to do more though, instead of just like make medical devices. So I'm like, why not go to medical school? And there was a new medical school opening up at the University of Illinois that was focused on taking engineers and making them physicians so they could be physicians that change and innovate the healthcare landscape. And that's kind of how I got here.
1: Okay, but why create content online? Why the passion for creating explainer videos that can help people figure out what is medical misinformation, which runs rampant online, along with like nutrition advice? There's so many categories where anyone can create a video and there's no fact checking. Who knows what they're saying? And the algorithm will promote it if it's controversial. Why create this stuff?
2: In a word, boredom.
1: Okay.
2: You know, I'd done all the other things. And I'm like, I'm almost done with my residency. I'm like, well, what else can I do? Maybe I should start posting social media videos. I actually wasn't consuming social media until I started posting. Once I started posting, then I realized people were telling others on the internet to stop taking their chemotherapy medications.
1: Yeah, that's twisted.
2: I can't tell you their desire to do that, but I can tell you they don't have credentials that would allow them to do that. And then I also found out it's surprisingly legal for people to say these things.
1: Yeah. Well, I just like freedom of speech kind of vibes.
2: Yeah. Well, it's also this weird thing where like, if you don't have a medical license or a professional license, you can say whatever you want because there's no licensure board to like, regulate you, right?
1: Yeah. And I kind of like to be kind to the people who will give awful advice like that. I see where it comes from. Like there's a lot of studies about the power of positive thinking. Like if you're in the hospital and your family's there with you and you've got a supportive environment, you're more likely to have a better outcome than someone who's like got a doctor who's mean and no family at all. We know this. And so there's a power of like positivity in medical treatment. But that doesn't mean you can't have the medicine too. You know, and so people, I see where they come from with that stuff, but yeah, they go so wrong. Is there beyond the don't take your chemo, and if there's any kids at home right now, do take your chemo if you're prescribed it and you have cancer, but is there like other pieces of medical misinformation that really drive you wild?
2: So, well, ivermectin in general, that one's a hot topic, you know.
1: To treat COVID, yeah, that was
2: it's crazy. And it's coming back. Like even with this cyclospora stuff, I'm sure you guys have heard of this with causing diarrhea. People are like, oh, take ivermectin, it'll cure it. Like, no, we have an antibiotic that you can oftentimes get for 50 cents that will cure it. It's fine. We're not trying to make money off of you. But all of this information usually shares one thing in common, and there is always a kernel of truth.
1: Yeah.
2: And that's what I like to like get at and target. Like, okay, where did this idea that ivermectin can cure cancer come from? Because there's like some truth there. And let's dig into that. And I really want to teach my followers how to identify what's true, what's not, and like where the evidence actually is.
1: Yeah, like maybe there was some paper that suggested potential positive benefits. It wasn't wasn't that, you know, well reviewed. It didn't have a huge sample size of people that were in the study. Even the author said we're not sure, but then someone can take that and say, okay, 100%. Yeah, it's things like where does misinformation come from?
2: Yes, that's it, man. And it's hard because people will then just run with that little thing and say, but there's a paper that says, or I read it on the internet and he showed me the paper.
1: Do you use humor? Do you try to make this stuff funny in your videos?
2: I do, because unfortunately, if people aren't laughing, they'll scroll past your videos. So you have to have some humor. Tends to be a little snarky because a lot of the people posting these things are chiropractors. So they're kind of easy targets.
1: Yeah. And like, what are some of the main themes you like to communicate about? Some of them?
2: Well, there's this, like, at least in the U.S., I don't know about other places. Actually, I hear in Canada, there's a much more rigorous chiropractic training system. But in the U.S., chiropractors love, and they're apparently allowed to say, I can crack your back and cure ear infections and fix everything about you. So I love to just have my shocked face on my camera when they say they can cure my kid's autism, which is absolutely not true. And absolutely, like, taking those desperate parents that are struggling and, like, taking money from them.
1: It's interesting. That's an early form of misinformation, with celebrities, you know, erroneously connecting vaccines with this kind of stuff. Like, Jenny McCarthy was in, you know, that's like retro misinformation, or, you know.
2: And it's still active. It's like every couple of years, something new kind of comes out and it gets like, oh, I told you, it does. Vaccines cause autism. It doesn't, by the way. Disclaimer.
1: As someone who posts videos online trying to fight medical misinformation, you must have a very colorful comment section. What do you learn from your interactions there of people just saying wild things? You're wrong. Do you get into the discourse?
2: I used to, and then I realized for my mental health, I can't engage with everything. The last time I got into a discourse was when someone said my hairline was receding and I had ugly teeth. That one got me.
1: What did you say to that? I would just say, yeah, I know.
2: A video about it. And I'm like, you know, I was in the bomb squad. This was in the cards. It was going to have this hairline was gone. All right. I just go with it.
1: I think your hairline's looking good, Zach. And even if it Thank was you. Receding, I'd still like you.
2: Thank you. Thank you. I don't remember what your initial question. Oh, yeah. Engaging in these comments. Yeah, yeah. So there are some awful people that forget that I'm a real human. You know? Mm-hmm. I get a lot of, you're an AI bot, you're a terrible person, I hope your family burns in a building. And I'm like, oh my God, what?
1: Yeah. I get it. And so you just have to, like, ignore it, I guess.
2: You do. I've had people, like, call the police on me and stuff. That's, like, people get crazy.
1: Now, before the break, we were talking about you had a really rough childhood. There was arrests. There was a shooting you observed. There was almost dropping out of high school. There was drug use. Then you walked us through your story a bit to where you are now, an anesthesiologist. After everything you've overcome, everything you've learned, what do you want people to take away? What's the message? If you could say anything, and I know you do in your videos, but maybe not only about medicine, but what's possible in our own lives.
2: Honestly, if you are alone right now, if you're depressed, if you're sad, this isn't the end. Things do honestly get better. If you think you're dumb, if you think you can't achieve, you can. I was in foster care. I failed classes throughout school. I almost dropped out, and here I am, a physician. I just truly, truly, you could probably do whatever you want to do. Just keep working, keep trying.
1: All right. You can find more about Dr. Zach Mead's story at drzachmd.com. Check him out on social media. He makes great videos. Zach, I've enjoyed this chat. Thanks so much for being on the show.
2: Thanks for having me, David.
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14: When Dad stays home with the baby and actually has to figure it all out for himself, what happens? Well, a new study suggests that experience can change how couples divide parenting, how they split up housework, can even have an impact on their career for years. So let's dig into it here with Emma Bannister, a professor of consumption and society at the University of Manchester in the UK. Emma, welcome to the show.
15: Thank you so much for having me, David.
14: So you chose to follow a bunch of families for a long period of time who did something different than most people when it comes to parental leave. What exactly did you do? Walk me through this kind of study where you observed people.
15: Okay. So we initially recruited a number of fathers for our study who were taking what's known as shared parental leave. So they were taking a period of time off when their child was very young. And we sort of talked to them several times during a period of 5 years to see, you know, how that was panning out.

0: for them, talking to their partners as well in the last interview.
1: And the share of household labor for these particular couples, what did that look like? Or the amount of parental leave, I suppose, is a better way to ask this question.
0: Yeah, I mean, it varied how much leave they took. I think the shortest amount of leave was 1 month, but many of the dads were taking 6 months of leave, one took 8 months. It's actually a sort of scheme where mothers can transfer a portion of their maternity leave to be used by their partners. So it's up to them how much time, well, how they were dividing up that leave.
1: And for some of these couples, was the father the sort of primary caregiver, not just the one who was helping, not just the one who babysat every now and again, who was sort of fully responsible for this small, recently made alive human, the baby?
0: Yeah. I mean, that's a really, really good point. And probably the sort of major focus of the study was we focused on men who during that period of leave, they were the sort of the main carer, as in their partner had gone back to work and they were the one who was staying at home looking after the child. So, and that appears to be the crucial aspect, actually, rather than kind of being around and helping out, if you like, they were sort of taking on the main responsibilities during the daytime.
1: So I've spoken to a lot of people on the show about a concept called mental load or emotional labor. It's this idea in a household, even when chores or tasks or caregiving is divided up equally, who kind of manages it all? Who's kind of responsible for it all? Traditionally, this role often falls on mom, not dad. When that is flipped for a while, when it falls on dad, what ends up happening in these households?
0: Yeah, that's a great question. I mean, we were initially very much focused on the sort of practices of care and looking at how the sort of, I guess, the more tangible things, how fathers looked after their children, how they took on sort of domestic labour. But it became clear to us during the research that that kind of more hidden labour that you're talking about was really, really important, and that actually men weren't just doing the practical tasks associated with childcare, but they were sort of taking on this kind of more cognitive or hidden labour. And they were, you know, the sort of emotional investment that goes with that, that I think is a really important aspect of that. So we had one father who talked to us about feeding his child. But when he was sort of outlining how he fed his child, how he prepared dinners, it was all about the sort of anticipating of needs. He talked about, you know, weaning the child. Have we got enough food in for the week? All the kinds of things that only that person who takes that main responsibility will actually take into account. So that's a really important aspect of it, I think.
1: On the flip side of that, if someone is sort of confused about what we're talking about, there's households where labor might get divided evenly. We're just talking tasks. But then the husband is sort of like, tell me what to do and I'll do it. You know, it's as if the mom has to kind of manage everything. She's got to plan the tasks, even if the husband is doing it. When that role's flipped is what we're talking about. What are the benefits to the household, to mom, to dad, to the child, when that's flipped, when the mental load is covered by the dad?
0: Well, I'd say for all aspects of this load, so not only the mental load, but the kind of practical parenting, I guess, the sense we got was you get happier sort of children because they've got two parents who are very clearly equally invested in their lives. You've got mothers who can kind of progress their careers. They can go back to work knowing that their child is very well looked after. You've got parents who can talk to each other, sharing concerns about careers, about parenting, and really sort of being on the same page about this kind of important project rather than it being seen as primarily one person, i.e. the mother's responsibility in those early years. So I think, and for fathers, many dads are kind of left out of that sort of very early parenting experiences. And as you've so rightly said, they're sort of positioned in this kind of helping out kind of role. It allows them to properly experience being a parent and really sort of developing that kind of bond with their child and exploring this kind of more caregiving identity, which many men have been excluded from, I think, in the past.
1: Well, to that end, Emma, you live in the UK, and my understanding is there's a sort of shared parental leave available to parents. And while it's technically available, do most parents take it? Is it, do most parents structure it kind of traditionally where mom takes the lion's share of it?
0: Yeah, so this policy has been around since 2015. And you said technically they can take it. Well, actually, technically, I'd say a third of dads can't even take it because they're not eligible for it. So there's all sorts of issues to do with the criteria about who can take it. And I think one of the crucial things is it's called shared parental leave, but it's actually a kind of maternal transfer model. So they can only take it if their partner gives up part of their maternity leave. So it doesn't really, as a policy, it doesn't really give men permission to take that leave. And then there are all kinds of things like sort of workplace cultures that don't really kind of recognise men as caregivers. So it's actually a very imperfect policy. And I think that's one thing I really want to emphasise is we looked at dads or at families where they were able to take this leave, and we looked at the result. It's very much a what happens if dads are able to take a period of solo leave, but actually that opportunity isn't open to most dads, really, when we get down to it.
1: So I live here in North America. I live in the US. I'm from Canada. What would you want parents to know from your investigations here? Is it just we should, if dad can, he should stay home and really understand what it means to take care of the kid when mom's not there and not just be sort of helping out because the outcomes for families are really positive? I mean, what would you want people to know having really looked into this topic and talking to families over many years and stuff?
0: I think I'd want them to know that there's a real opportunity, and it can be a missed opportunity if it's not taken, because it's about, you know, I think you've missed that window if fathers don't become deeply involved in that first year, because it then kind of becomes the mother's main role and they become positioned as women's helper. And I think it's also sort of thinking about the knock-on effects of that, not only relationship with their child, but, you know, what happens to women's careers, what happens to women's identities. And it's not really about saying, oh, men should do this and women should do that, but it's about the kind of conversations or the possibilities that open up and the opportunity for it to be a shared project that they feel equally invested in, and then working out, you know, sort of practices and divisions of labour that work for them. So I think the message would not be necessarily you should do this or you should do that, but it would be about kind of actually consciously going into parenthood and thinking about how they want to divvy things up and thinking about the longer term consequences of that, really.
1: Well, Emma Bannister is a professor of consumption and society at the University of Manchester in the UK. Emma, I've enjoyed the conversation. Thanks for being on the program.
0: Thank you so much. I've enjoyed it too.
1: Just ahead, the World Cup may be over, but what did it teach us about sports, underdogs, betting, and the increasingly complicated future of sport? That's next.
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1: That I never knew that feeling.

0: the goals, from Norway's unlikely rise to all the sports betting everyone's talking about to even politics in these events. Modern soccer might tell us something about society more than it tells us than just sport. I'm here with John Nawright, a professor and dean of the University College at Penn State and also a global sport expert to discuss this. John, welcome to the show.
1: Thanks so much.
0: So I guess our topic is, what does the World Cup tell us about modern sports beyond just the actual games? Because there's so much more to it than just watching a bunch of players chase a ball around on a field or a pitch, I believe it's called.
1: I think one of the exciting things about the World Cup is that any country that's hosting gets an influx of people from all over the world in concentrations they don't normally get. So like the Scotland fans drinking Boston dry. Scottish people visit Boston, but never in the mass that exists in the World Cup. So people begin to identify with, oh, the Scots are fun-loving, joyous people, even though their team loses all the time. Or, you know, the Norwegians with the rule. Mass sort of group presence. And so it excites people about countries that, you know, they've never heard of. And, you know, I remember for years whenever the United States was involved in some major international event, whether that's war, sports or whatever, all of a sudden, you know, you have to show exactly where that country is because it's not in people's consciousness.
0: Yeah.
1: So it raises that consciousness.
0: We would, growing up in Canada, we would kind of like, I don't know, laugh is maybe the not the right word because it's kind of dark. But like during the various wars that the U.S. was going through in the late 90s, early 2000s, we would make jokes that like Americans wouldn't even know where that country is on the map. And so it works in that direction, but it also works in this other direction. And I want to ask you a question here. It's kind of a funny one. My girlfriend, who doesn't care about sports, who doesn't follow the World Cup, she has been watching videos obsessively of Europeans who've been visiting the U.S. and Canada, okay, for the first time, and recording videos saying, this is my take on the United States as a European who's never been here. For example, they go to a fast food place and they're like, look at these portions. Or they go to a grocery store, like a mega grocery store, like Walmart or something, and they're like, this is amazing. I've never seen anything like this in Europe. And so there's so many like cultural things going on that are just beyond soccer. It really is like an international spectacle.
1: Right. Yeah, it totally works both ways. I used to tell my friends overseas that you explain the U.S. this way, twice as much for half the price. So that kind of encapsulates it. But what's been funny with all of the videos are the things like Europeans going back with loads of ranch dressing. Like, what is this thing? Why don't we have it? And they're hilarious. And, you know, free refills. There was one meme I saw where the woman was complaining and she goes, it's not like the technology doesn't exist. We should get this in England, you know, that kind of thing. So it's also an interesting way to see ourselves from the perspective of other people, you know, whether that's in Canada or the US or Mexico, because these are people from outside experiencing your culture and saying, wow, this is really interesting, exciting for us. So, you know, like no place is perfect. There's, you know, sand flies and gnats and fleas and all in paradise, you know. So it's a nice two-way street.
0: Now, talk to me a little bit like about Norway's unlikely rise, because this is an interesting one from like a, I don't know, sociological point of view or something like that.
1: Yeah, I mean, I think with Norway, what's interesting is they've been really good before. I think they got ranked in the top five, maybe back in the late 90s. The women's team won the World Cup before the U.S. 99ers won. And the women have been good for a long time. The men have kind of gone up and down. But what's happened is they have the combination of Erling Haaland, who looks like a Viking, who people can identify with as having some kind of sort of Vikingness to him and, you know, leading the charge. But also the awareness in the social media age that this is something interesting, exciting. I've seen all these Americans coming up behind the Norwegians and joining in the rowing. So, you know, it's interesting that we're kind of discovering this. But Norway has several approaches to life that are very different from ours.
0: I know. They put their strollers, or I guess they call them prams, out in the freezing cold while the adults are inside at the coffee shop. It's wild.
1: Yeah, maybe that might help Canada's hockey program get a little tougher.
0: But shots you know, fired.
1: well, you know, I think that, you know, that starts with that premise, then there's this collective mentality. So it's not like in the U.S. where it's what's in it for me is the first thought oftentimes. There it's what can I do to help you? How do we work collectively together? And it's kind of like, you know, literally no child left behind because we're all responsible. So there's an opportunity for kids to participate in sports at all level. Plus, they don't force specialize like we do. So Holland played three or four sports to a high level till he chose football, soccer, as his sport. So it's a combination of factors of the support in the environment, the collective nature of society as a whole. And let's face it, if you look at the Winter Olympics or the Olympics as a whole and divide it down by population, Norway far outperforms virtually every other country.
0: I just wanted to cover a lot of topics with you about what these games tell us about us. Sports betting seems to like have taken off in such a way over the last few years. I know it was always there. You know, you could always go to the off-track betting thing and bet on horses. Sports betting has been around with humanity since humanity's been humanity. But with like online platforms that make it so easy, that make you able to place these complicated bets, collaborate with your friends over the internet, has that changed the way that people enjoy the game?
1: Yeah, I think so. I remember this from the last World Cup. A couple of my PhD students had the screen running down with all the changes in the spot betting. Who's going to score the next goal? What minute will the first goal be scored in? And the odds change as the games progress. And so for somebody who's got that kind of fairly addictive personality that entices them to gamble in the first place, it's that excitement, that thrill of the game. And for North Americans, soccer games often end up 1-0 or 0-0 into extra time in the World Cup. And so if you watch the final, for example, it's like, what is this? This is so boring. But with the betting, it creates games within a game that make it quite exciting for the participant.
0: We just have about a minute or so left, but this last question's kind of meaty. FIFA and the World Cup and soccer in general is supposed to be apolitical, but you're laughing. is the very premise of my question laughable? Maybe, but it's supposed to be, at least in its platonic ideal. But what ends up happening is it's just a reflection of our international politics and the way countries relate to each other. It basically just reflects all the problems and non-problems of modern like international relations.
1: Absolutely. I mean, FIFA and the IOC both pride themselves on having more member nations than the United Nations. So they almost see themselves as United Nations of sport. And so they see themselves as power players on a global stage, which enables them to try to kind of curry favor with different political leaders in order to enhance their own brand, their own product, and their own value.
0: And do they?
1: 100% they do, because they curry favor with leaders who are willing to invest billions of dollars for that support, like the Qataris did, or like the Russians could do. Command economies work very well for those organizations because then they can bury the real cost and they get the reputational value. But I'll tell you, the reputational value of Norway and tourism there coming out of this World Cup is insane. But if we go back to the politics of FIFA, I don't think you're going to see that change because they don't have the structure within itself to basically take down any problems or challenges.
0: Well, John Nahright is a professor and dean of the University College at Penn State. He's also a global sport expert. John, I've enjoyed the chat. Thanks for being on the show.
1: Yeah, anytime, mate.
0: That's a wrap on the show. 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
16: From the National Newsroom of the Canadian Press, I'm David Augustine. The Trump administration says it is hitting dozens of countries with tariffs, citing forced labor in supply chains, but it is not expected to impact how Canada is currently being slammed with duties.
17: The United States Trade Representative's office announced the new duties on more than 60 nations hours before President Donald Trump's previous tariff tool was set to expire. Canada, Mexico, and the United Kingdom are among the countries getting hit with a 10% tariff, while other nations are seeing a 12.5% levy. But the new tariff will not apply to goods compliant under the Canada-US-Mexico agreement. The Canadian government previously told the Trump administration that the new legislation combating forced labor and supply chains should shield Canada from new tariffs. Kelly Malone, the Canadian Press, Washington.
16: Prime Minister Mark Carney says he could have done a better job explaining the details of the Gordie Howe International Bridge. The deal will see the bridge open to traffic between Ontario and Michigan next week. Speaking to reporters in Charlottetown, Carney says there's no splitting of tolls under that agreement until all of Canada's debt is repaid.
18: In parallel with this, there is an agreement in principle, which was published earlier this week, between Canada and the United States. And under that agreement, there is a sharing of net revenues after operating expenses, various other expenses, not including debt repayment.
16: The text of an agreement to open the new border crossing released this week shows half of Canada's net revenues from operating the bridge for the first 15 years will be paid into a regional development fund run by the United States. The head of petroleum analysis at price tracking website GasBuddy.com says the Canadian national average price of crude oil now sits above $1.80 a liter. That's a 2-cent increase from Wednesday and an 8-cent bump from a week ago. Patrick DeHaan says summer vacation plans are locked in, so motorists are grinning and bearing the increased costs.
9: I don't think that we're going to see a significant drop in demand until after the summer driving season is over, until after Labor Day. Then we likely will start to see potentially sizable drop in gasoline demand as Canadians get back to the grind, as schools reopen.
16: A barrel of West Texas Intermediate crude oil hovered above 92 U.S. cents a barrel Thursday, while Seaborne Light crude traded above $100 U.S. And an alarming incident raising concerns about the dangers of artificial intelligence. OpenAI saying an advanced system being tested went rogue and hacked another AI company on its own.
19: Back in 2023, our Rebecca Jarvis asked OpenAI CEO Sam Altman about the possibility of his AI models escaping.
20: The model itself, can it take the place of that human? Could it become more powerful than that human?
21: It waits until someone gives it an input. This is a tool that is very much in human control.
22: Bipartisan legislation introduced would authorize the Homeland Security Department to slow down or stop an AI system that has the potential to cause catastrophic harm.
16: That was ABC's Elizabeth Schulze reporting. This is the Canadian Press. In sports, Lauren Rowe and Kaylee Hunter scored second-half goals. Goalkeeper Sabrina D'Angelo made two saves, and the visiting AFC Toronto moved into sole possession of third place with a 2-0 win over the Montreal Roses in Northern Super League play. Toronto improved to 5 wins, 4 losses, and 3 draws for 18 points, 2 points up on the Vancouver Rise, and 6 behind the second-place Roses. American Ben Coles eagled the final hole for a 9-under-62 and a 2-shot lead Thursday after the first round of the 3M Open, leaving top-ranked Scottie Scheffler 3 shots back. And quarterback Fernando Mendoza, the top pick in this year's NFL draft, signed a 4-year, $57.27 million U.S. contract with the Las Vegas Raiders. Mendoza was the last of the Raiders' 10 draft picks to sign. Veteran Kirk Cousins, who signed a free agent contract with $20 million U.S. guaranteed, enters camp today as the number one quarterback. From the Canadian Press, I'm David Augustine.
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23: This is Mike Smith. We've got a terrific Thursday morning show for you today, including the American booze ban. Is it time to drop it and let American beer, wine, and bourbon start flowing again in BC? Now, BC Premier David Eby says there is no way he's going to let that American booze back into BC. Have a listen.
24: There is not a chance in hell that U.S. alcohol is going back on the shelf in British Columbia. And I'm proud of that. And I know the British Columbians support that.
23: Okay. Do British Columbians support that? Think about that now for me, because there's growing pressure on Eby now to let that American alcohol back into BC. BC bars, pubs, restaurants, liquor importers, they want that booze ban lifted now. And the BC Conservative Party wading into this one now. They say let that American booze back in as a goodwill gesture to the Americans. Let's try and get those trade negotiations going here with Trump by letting their booze back into BC. Think about that one for me today, because I want to hear from you on it on the open line today. So should we drop that American booze ban, let that American alcohol back in? We've got all that. We've got lots more today on the show. But first, speaking of Trump, man, things have turned ugly with the Americans here now. Trump now threatening those 50% tariffs on Canada. Canada's premiers squabbling among themselves about how to retaliate. Should we retaliate at all? I've got Charlie Angus standing by to discuss. First, let's listen to Trump here. Now, here's the U.S. president explaining why he has threatened those 50% tariffs on Canada. Have a listen.
25: Are we responsive to the way they've treated our farmers and our people? Yeah. Canada's been very, very tough on us over the years, for many years, and no other president's done anything about it. I love Canada. I love the people of Canada. Many friends that live in Canada. But their leadership, from Trudeau to the current leadership, I mean, in all fairness to them, they need us to survive. Without us, there's no way they can survive.
23: Oh, there's no way we can survive without the USA. All right, let's discuss with my guest now, Charlie Angus, the former NDP MP in the House of Commons. He was 20 years in the House of Commons. Charlie, thanks a lot for coming on today.
0: Hey, thanks so much, Mike. Are you trying to stoke me, my having to listen to that guy?
23: yeah, of course I am. I'm trying to fire you up.
0: Of course you are.
23: It doesn't take much to fire you up. But let's talk about the trade war here with the USA and these threatened tariffs against Trump. What do you think of this?
0: Well, I mean, look at what they've done to us in the last month. They suddenly announced they weren't going to open the Gordie Howe Bridge. They lied and said that, you know, we had ripped them off. Pete Hoekstra, the king of the gaslighter, said that it was a lie that we had paid for it. Everybody knew we paid for it. So we agreed to renegotiate under terms that I think aren't acceptable, but we did to get trade going. And then right the next day, Donald Trump was posting a picture of us, you know, under the American flag. And then they threatened us on these forest fires, even though in the Northwest, people are choking on American fires. They brought in legislation saying they're going to kick out Canada's diplomatic embassy out of the United States. Then they announced these arbitrary 50% tariffs, accusing us of being mean because we stood up when they threw the arbitrary tariffs on us in the first place. So they started this war. They've been targeting us relentlessly. And I think the message is they really, like, we are living rent-free in Donald's head, and they really, really hate Canada. MAGA hates us. And so being nice and thinking that we're going to somehow cut a deal, I mean, that's naive. We have to really, you know, hunker down for what's going to be a long-term fight.
23: Okay, speaking of that Gordie Howe Bridge, let's talk about that for a sec, Charlie. This is a $6.4 billion bridge. Canada paid for it. I want to ask you about the deal that we struck with the USA here, too, in a sec. But let me ask you about the international ceremony that had been planned for tomorrow. So this was supposed to be bilateral Canada-USA ceremony to open up this bridge. After Trump's tariff threats, the latest 50% tariff threat from Trump, that's been canceled now. Now Canada's going to have their own little ceremony tomorrow on our side of the border. No Americans. Let's listen to the mayor of Windsor, Ontario here, the terminus of the bridge here. This is Drew Dilkins. Let's listen.
1: In normal times, this would be the type of bridge opening where you would have the president and the prime minister meeting in the middle. It certainly puts a damper on what would otherwise be a very momentous occasion. The fact that we're at this point in time unable to celebrate the way that we all hope that we could, that's regretful.
23: Do you think, Charlie, we've done the right thing by canceling that bilateral ceremony to open this bridge?
0: Well, actually, I think what we did is absolutely unprecedented. I've been trying to think in the history of diplomatic relations with allied countries and with the United States, nothing like this. And I think what we did was give the finger to Pete Hoekstra because, you know, he's been gaslighting us, and lying about the bridge, his relation to the Maroon oligarch family. And he came out then after they threw the 50% tariffs on and he said there was absolutely no daylight between the United States and the Canadian government. And then he announced that there was going to be this big ribbon cutting ceremony with the US and Canada. And he says that publicly on Canadian media. And the next thing we know is Canada says, no, we're not going to do anything with you. Forget it. Stay on your side of the border. That's unprecedented. And I think it shows that Canada now, like anyone who thought being conciliatory is going to work, it's quite the thing to say, yeah, after all this work, we've got nothing to celebrate with you guys. You stay on your side, we'll cut the ribbon on our side. But I think it also shows what a toxic force Pete Hoekstra's been in Canada.
23: Speaking of Charlie Angus, former MP, 20 years in the House of Commons. All right, speaking of the Gordie Howe Bridge and lying about the bridge, let me ask you about this deal to get this bridge open and what Mark Carney said about this. Now let's go back a few days. So here's Carney talking about the deal that we struck with the USA to open this bridge. We're going to share the toll revenue with them here. This is what he said a few days ago. Let's listen. So here's Carney.
2: Splitting of tolls, any sharing of the toll revenue won't happen until all of the debt is repaid. So no sharing of tolls until all the debt is repaid. So it's a good deal for both sides.
23: Okay, so he says we won't share any of the tolls until all the debt is repaid. And there's a lot of debt on this bridge, $6.4 billion. Now it turns out that we are going to share the tolls after deducting the operating expenses to run the bridge, like clearing the snow off it or manning the toll booths and stuff. That's very, very different from what Carney was saying a few days ago, that they weren't going to give anything to the Americans until all that debt was paid off. The conservatives jumping all over this here, conservative MP Shiv Majumdar here. Let's listen.
3: He's a very smart man who has a background in finance and banking. It's hard for me to believe that him and his finance minister did not know what they were saying at the time, hoping that scrutiny would erode and that ultimately they'd be able to escape the day. It's a very bad deal for Canada.
23: Charlie, did Mark Carney lie about that bridge deal?
0: Well, I think the prime minister made a serious mistake in that he's not talking to the Canadian people and he's not taking into account how angry we are and how much we want to make sure that our interests are fully protected. If the prime minister came out and said, listen, I have got to get that bridge open. We've got so many jobs on the line here. This deal is going to suck for 15 years and then we're going to pay it off in the long term. I could have lived with that, but he didn't speak to the Canadian people. And then the uproar started happening. I mean, I know when I spoke up, people were all over me saying, you're being mean to the prime minister. The prime minister needs to understand how much Canadians are invested in this issue. And then so we got these contradictory stories, and it made him look like not trustworthy on this. I think it was a big mistake. I am not going to double guess the decision to open the bridge at this time. I've talked to people in Windsor. My feeling is hold the line. But he needs now to understand that if he's going forward with these tariff battles and that, he's backed down a number of times because I think he actually thinks he can negotiate. You don't negotiate with gangsters. Don't negotiate with thugs.
23: Do you therefore think he is backing down too much? I mean, we've seen a lot of backing down. We caved on this bridge deal. We canceled the digital services tax. He apologized to Donald Trump because Ontario ran TV commercials down there promoting free trade featuring Ronald Reagan. We actually apologized to Trump for those ads. Do you think Carney's backing down too much?
0: Well, I think that Carney must realize, or his team must realize and tell him now, there's no backing down from going forward. From what we gave them on the bridge and they turned around and then threatened us, hit us with 50% tariffs, it doesn't matter how reasonable we are. So he needs to recognize that Canada is fully invested right now. And if he's got to give us tough news, I don't have a problem with that. But he cannot be seen to be any more conciliatory than he's been, because every time we've given, they've demanded more, and they've ridiculed us. So this needs to be a wake-up call. I mean, the guy ran on being the elbows-up prime minister. I don't know. Maybe we got to call Mike Myers to come up and sit with him again in the penalty box and reassure him. But from here on in, Canada has to be super strong because threats are dead serious.
23: How do we retaliate? You got Ontario Premier Doug Ford saying that Canada could dismantle the United States, in his words, if we cut off oil and electricity and potash. Do you think we should do that?
0: I think we've got to go back dollar for dollar. I mean, when Prime Minister Trudeau did that in March of last year, it shocked Trump and it threw them back. So we need to be willing to go. I mean, I imagine the Prime Minister is not reacting right yet. He's going to see how things go the next 2 weeks. But we've got to go back dollar for dollar. There's key areas. Right now, critical minerals. BC has critical minerals that the whole world wants. We need to say, like, if you're going to do this, we will transfer and intervene and in the market and say, no, China wants it, Japan wants it, Europe definitely wants it. But we're going to find those key levers where we push hard.
23: Charlie, thanks for coming on to talk about this today.
0: Thanks so much.
23: All right, I appreciate it. That is Charlie Angus, the former NDP MP in the House of Commons. He was 20 years in the House of Commons. Okay, what did you think about what he had to say? He says Canada should stop capitulating to Trump. Do you agree? Doug Ford, the Premier of Ontario, this guy is the most hawkish here, I think, easily, on retaliating against Trump. Listen to him.
4: We can't roll over. We have to hit back. We have to, rather than be on our back heel, as I said,
5: 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We are an energy powerhouse, and we could dismantle the U.S. if we wanted to, if we all worked together.
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23: All right, talking about the Trump trade war here, getting ugly now between Canada and the USA. Trump, of course, threatening those 50% tariffs on Canada. Is Mark Carney fighting back hard enough with Trump? Should we retaliate? 604-280-9898 is the number to call. *9898 on your cell. Harry in Vancouver. Hi, Harry. Go ahead.
1: Good morning, Mike. I've made my feelings clear about the booze ban. As a bar owner in Vancouver, we say no. Our patrons say no to opening up the booze. I'm not sure where the conservatives are coming up with this idea that, oh, we should do it. I think what it is just that if EB says yes, they'll say no. And so at this moment, and I'm not an NDP supporter, I will agree with EB and say no way in hell do we open this up. On the other side is, yeah, let's shut down the oil and the water, the potash, and electricity, even for a week. They won't survive. They'll go berserk.
23: Okay, Harry, thank you very much for the call. Well, Danielle Smith, the premier of Alberta, has pointed out that if you turn off the taps on the oil, that we're going to hurt Canadians because a lot of that oil gets refined south of the border. They do a U-turn in the pipeline and get shipped back up here. So if we turn off the oil, we end up hurting ourselves. In Saskatchewan, they've got all the potash, and the premier over there, he doesn't want to get involved in this either because he says it's just going to hurt his province. Ray on the Sunshine Coast. Hi, Ray. Go ahead.
2: Well, good morning, Mike. Thanks for taking my call.
23: Sure.
2: Regarding the NDP government, we have to get rid of David Eby. I've been a staunch NDP supporter all my life. I'm 68 years old, and I will never, ever vote for the NDP again. We have so much natural resources in our province, and yet they're stumbling to get these things to the market. And as regards to the battle against the U.S., you know what? We're the giants. We're the little guys, and we got to strike a deal. Carney's got to do something, and if he can't do anything, we need to have a conservative government in this country. Look at what's happened in the last 11 years with the Liberals, and it continues to go. Our country will not survive without the U.S., regardless of what other people say. They're the super giants. But,
23: Thank you, Ray, for the call. Yeah, the B.C. Conservative said something similar yesterday. One of the MLAs said, don't poke the bear. We just get mauled if we do. That's why they want that American booze back in BC. Eric in Maple Ridge. Hi, Eric. Go ahead.
3: Hey, Mike. Thanks for having me on the show.
23: Sure.
3: I just wanted to mention that I like what Doug Ford does to stand up for Canada, and I can appreciate that. Poking the bear, where does it end? I just wanted to say that every day it's the same thing. So we do a complete... turn off the taps, we do all that, and next thing you know, Trump comes up with something else. The guy is a billionaire. He's in it for his own money. He just, it doesn't matter what happens. That guy is set. He's got all his puppets to do all the work. So no matter what, it's got to be, we probably just have to shut down trade with him.
23: Thank you, Eric, for the call. Thank you for all the calls on that one. We'll be talking more about these issues on the show today. I'm really looking forward to your calls and emails on it. Mike@cknw.com. We'll talk more about the booze ban later on the show. Let me know how you feel about that, if that American alcohol should be allowed back into BC. We take a break here at the bottom of the hour. When we come back, Canada's new hospital rankings are out. Where did your local hospital finish? The results are in. That's next.
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4: From the National Newsroom of the Canadian Press, I'm David Augustine. The Trump administration says it is hitting dozens of countries with tariffs, citing forced labor in supply chains, but it is not expected to impact how Canada is currently being slammed with duties.
5: The United States Trade Representative's office announced the new duties on more than 60 nations hours before President Donald Trump's previous tariff tool was set to expire. Canada, Mexico, and the United Kingdom are among the countries getting hit with a 10% tariff, while other nations are seeing a 12.5% levy. But the new tariff will not apply to goods compliant under the Canada-US-Mexico agreement. The Canadian government previously told the Trump administration that the new legislation combating forced labor and supply chains should shield Canada from new tariffs. Kelly Malone, the Canadian Press, Washington.
4: Prime Minister Mark Carney says he could have done a better job explaining the details of the Gordie Howe International Bridge. The deal will see the bridge open to traffic between Ontario and Michigan next week. Speaking to reporters in Charlottetown, Carney says there's no splitting of tolls under that agreement until all of Canada's debt is repaid.
6: In parallel with this, there is an agreement in principle, which was published earlier this week, between Canada and the United States. And under that agreement, there is a sharing of net revenues after operating expenses, various other expenses, not including debt repayment.
4: The text of an agreement to open the new border crossing released this week shows half of Canada's net revenues from operating the bridge for the first 15 years will be paid into a regional development fund run by the United States. The head of petroleum analysis at price tracking website GasBuddy.com says the Canadian national average price of crude oil now sits above $1.80 a liter. That's a 2-cent increase from Wednesday and an 8-cent bump from a week ago. Patrick DeHaan says summer vacation plans are locked in, so motorists are grinning and bearing the increased costs.
7: I don't think that we're going to see a significant drop in demand until after the summer driving season is over, until after Labor Day. Then we likely will start to see potentially sizable drop in gasoline demand as Canadians get back to the grind, as schools reopen.
4: A barrel of West Texas Intermediate crude oil hovered above 92 U.S. cents a barrel Thursday, while Seaborne Light crude traded above $100 U.S. And an alarming incident raising concerns about the dangers of artificial intelligence. OpenAI saying an advanced system being tested went rogue and hacked another AI company on its own.
8: Back in 2023, our Rebecca Jarvis asked OpenAI CEO Sam Altman about the possibility of his AI models escaping.
9: The model itself, can it take the place of that human? Could it become more powerful than that human?
10: It waits until someone gives it an input. This is a tool that is very much in human control.
11: Bipartisan legislation introduced would authorize the Homeland Security Department to slow down or stop an AI system that has the potential to cause catastrophic harm.
4: That was ABC's Elizabeth Schulze reporting. This is the Canadian Press. In sports, Lauren Rowe and Kaylee Hunter scored second-half goals. Goalkeeper Sabrina D'Angelo made two saves, and the visiting AFC Toronto moved into sole possession of third place with a 2-0 win over the Montreal Roses in Northern Super League play. Toronto improved to 5 wins, 4 losses, and 3 draws for 18 points, 2 points up on the Vancouver Rise, and 6 behind the second-place Roses. American Ben Coles eagled the final hole for a 9-under-62 and a 2-shot lead Thursday after the first round of the 3M Open, leaving top-ranked Scottie Scheffler 3 shots back. And quarterback Fernando Mendoza, the top pick in this year's NFL draft, signed a 4-year, $57.27 million U.S. contract with the Las Vegas Raiders. Mendoza was the last of the Raiders' 10 draft picks to sign. Veteran Kirk Cousins, who signed a free agent contract with $20 million U.S. guaranteed, enters camp today as the number one quarterback. From the Canadian Press, I'm David Augustine.
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0: All right, let's talk about your local hospital. How would you rate your hospital if you've spent any time in hospital or maybe a loved one, if you've had to visit someone in a hospital? How would you rate the service, the cleanliness, the long waits, the rooms? Brand new report just out. It ranks the 84 major Canadian hospitals. This is based on their Google reviews. The results are not exactly flattering. The average score for Canadian hospitals on Google reviews is 2.8 stars out of 5. The list is just out. We're going to break it down here for you in just a moment with my guest, Colin Craig. First, we talk a lot about hospitals here on the show. And listen, my mother-in-law spent some time in hospital about a year ago, and she got terrific care. Now, they did have to move her into an appropriate place. She was stuck in the wrong spot for a while. But once she got into the correct spot, she got great care. Like, I think a lot of people will say that it's the waits that are the problem, that once you get into the system, you do get good quality care. But we do see hospitals struggling with overcrowding, with ER shutdowns, especially in small towns. Have a listen to Steve Fairbairn here. He's the mayor of Elkford. His hospital emergency room just keeps getting closed.
1: It's very frustrating. I get, without exaggeration, daily questions from citizens. Nobody's happy about it. People are worried.
0: Yeah, people are worried about this, of course, when their hospital continues to shut down over and over again. What if you're stuck in a hallway? What if they don't have enough rooms? And they put you on a gurney or a stretcher and you're stuck in the hallway. It's hallway medicine. Have a listen to this guy, Eric Roberts. It's 9 days. This guy spent 9 days on a stretcher in a hospital hallway.
2: Even in the hallway, I was moved 3 times. The second time, I was right across from the nursing station where most of the activity takes place. The third time, I was moved right alongside the garbage room where all the garbage bags are kept.
0: Yeah, Victoria General Hospital, he was in there for a long time. Here's another guy, Bernie Rattlefinger. This guy was stuck in a hospital hallway for even longer, for 9 days.
3: I had to wear headphones and put something on my eyes because the lights were very bright, and it was all to try to get to sleep. I had to convince myself on several occasions to keep on going. But, you know, I wasn't the only one in the hallway, so, you know, we can connect. We were all in the same boat. Trying to survive.
0: He had a nine-day stay in a hospital hallway. Then they were moving him around. He had another time he spent 10 days in a hallway. And in another stretch, he was 14 days on a stretcher in a hospital hallway. That's got to be tough, man. All right, let's talk about hospital satisfaction scores with my guest now, Colin Craig. Colin is the president of SecondStreet.org. And I'm very pleased to welcome him back. Colin, thanks a lot for coming on today.
4: Well, thank you for having me.
0: Okay, Colin, let's start with the average score here. 2.88 out of 5 is the average Google review for a Canadian hospital. What do you think of that number?
4: Well, it's pretty abysmal. I mean, Mike, imagine you're going out for dinner tomorrow night and you go on Google and you're looking at different restaurants. What would you do if you found a restaurant with a score of 2.88?
0: Yeah.
4: You know, you keep looking. Right. I mean, we're looking for restaurants, probably 4 stars plus is what people tend to say online. Yeah. And yet in Canada, the average is 2.88. It's really bad. You know, you go to a restaurant, you're eating some food. It's out of your system pretty soon. But you go to the hospital. I mean, they're making permanent changes off of your body and you don't want a score of 2.88. So it's generally bad right across the country.
0: Let's talk about some of the BC hospitals that made your list here. Let's talk about the best rated hospital in the country. What was the best one? Which one had the best score?
4: Yeah, and listen, big congratulations to Mount St. Joseph Hospital in Vancouver. They are the winners again this year. They won it last year, and the analysis we've done suggests that they've been a top performer in the country for many, many years. So big kudos to them. In British Columbia, the lowest ranked hospital was Surrey Memorial Hospital, scoring a little over two stars, 2.3. So, you know, they were the worst performer last year. They're near the bottom again this year. So Surrey, you got to got to pull up your socks there with your hospital.
0: Okay, we got feast or famine here. So we got the top-rated hospital in the country, and we got one of the lowest-rated hospitals in the country here in British Columbia. So that's an interesting number here. Your report looked at 84 hospitals across the country. Why use Google reviews as a way of measuring this? Is that reliable?
4: Yeah, you know, it's another tool to assess hospitals, and people might be wondering, well, why 84? Well, we started with a list of 100, and then we removed any hospital with fewer than 30 scores. And that, you know, having that threshold of 30 just helps at least ensure that you've got a larger sample size and that it's not going to be manipulated. Google reviews are imperfect. We note this in our report, but it's another tool that people can use to assess what's going on in the system. And so one of the things we did is we looked at nearly 9,000 comments that Canadians left for these hospitals right across the country and said, we analyzed it to say, well, what are they saying? And by far the number one concern, it was all about wait times. Yeah. So if you look at the word cloud that we came up with, it's, you know, people are just talking about wait times, long waits, had to wait a long time in the waiting room. People saying often they waited 12 hours, 10 hours, 8 hours. And so it's not good. And, you know, I do want to talk about something that you mentioned at the top, and that is that there are positive experiences, too. You look at the Google reviews, you'll see people talking about how, you know, the nurse was excellent or the doctor really listened to what I had to say and whatever. You know, you're going to find positive experiences in the Canadian healthcare system, too, without a doubt. The problem is that far too many patients are having unpleasant experiences, waiting long periods. I mean, sometimes people are critical of the staff as well. They didn't listen to me. They were lazy, whatever, right? I mean, you got thousands of people working in healthcare. I mean, not all of them are going to be great, of course, but really the concern that people have the most is wait times. And if there's any real big picture news for your listeners, is that it doesn't have to be this way. I mean, we have traveled as a think tank to go over to Sweden and France and Japan and Denmark and meet with officials in their healthcare systems, and they have what we want. They have universal systems, the public systems, everyone's covered. They're getting timely healthcare much faster than what you have to wait in this country. When people walk out the door, they're not paying massive bills. So, that's the good news, is that what we want is attainable. How to get there is we have to start seeing politicians moving forward with health reform so that we can have the types of much shorter wait times that you find in Europe in particular.
0: Colin Craig is my guest, president of secondstreet.org. The brand new Canadian hospital rankings are just out. Let's talk about those wait times. You mentioned that this was the biggest recurring complaint that you saw in these review of all these hospital reviews. People don't like waiting. Of course they don't. Now, are they mostly complaining about emergency room waits, or are people also complaining about delays throughout the entire system?
4: Well, it's throughout the system. I mean, quite often it's concerns about emergency care. I mean, you'll see comments, people saying, you know, it took whatever, how long to get my knee operation, or maybe when they were in getting their knee operation, there was a concern about, you know, the staff person didn't listen to them or whatever. I mean, with 9,000 comments, you can imagine they're about a whole bunch of different aspects of the system.
0: Yeah, how much of this is about a shortage of doctors and nurses? When people talk about those long waits, especially in an emergency room, and I'm not surprised to hear people waiting for 10 or 12 hours in an emergency room. In some cases, that might be kind of a short wait. I've heard of people waiting much longer than that, too. Is it because of a shortage of doctors and nurses here? What's going on?
4: You know, I think that definitely contributes to it. I mean, you can imagine if you don't have too many doctors in a hospital and you go to a heck of a lot of patients, it's going to take a long time before it's your turn. Sometimes it's even just organizational, you know, government's communicating better with the public. Hey, with your particular case, you shouldn't be going to an emergency room. You should be going to here, an urgent care facility or maybe a clinic or whatever. So, I mean, that can be something that contributes to this as well. I mean, sometimes with the long waits, it's actually faster to go to another country than to wait at your local emergency room. So,
0: yeah, and I've talked to a lot of people who are sick and tired of on a languishing on a wait list for surgery or diagnostic services, and they go out of the province. They go to a different province. They go to a different country to get the care, and they're willing to pay for it out of their own pocket. So let me ask you about that, because you've mentioned frequently that you've looked at other systems around the world in Europe and elsewhere. So let's talk about that. Like, what are they doing differently? They've got a parallel private system, right? So this is what you want in Canada.
4: Yeah, I mean, why? Because it works. Right. Yeah. So in a country like Sweden, most people depend on their public system, and that's totally fine. But then there's a segment of the population that will pay privately. It's pretty small. It's around 10%. I think it's about 14% of workers. So it's obviously the minority. But when you have people that are going to pay themselves, they're not having to depend on the public system. So the public system can focus on helping those that can't afford to pay. And so that's one way that they can reduce their wait times. Another thing that these countries do differently is they fund the healthcare system differently. So in British Columbia, what tends to happen is the government will give a big check to the hospital each year and say, good luck. And then the hospital has to use that money throughout the year. And eventually, of course, they run low and, you know, there's people stuck on waiting lists for their hip and knee operations. In European countries and many others, what they do is they say, no, we're not going to give you a big check each year. What we're going to do is we're going to give you some money every time you actually help a patient. So you complete a knee operation, here's some money. You do another knee operation, you get some more money. And that incentivizes them to help more patients, but also to waste less money on bureaucracy. You're going to spend the money on costs that help patients, doctors and nurses, rather than bureaucrats, because the bureaucrats don't help you get more money.
0: What do you say to the critics who say that what you're proposing here is a two-tier healthcare system, is a better system for the rich, for people who can afford to pay for their healthcare, and poorer people are going to be left behind, that if you set up a parallel private system, the private system is just going to cream off all the most easiest medical procedures and surgeries that they can churn out just to make a profit, and the public system is going to suffer as a result. And let me play a clip here for you for your thoughts. Arendri Riddle, BC Health Coalition. We've talked a lot about this on the show. So this is a health coalition that is opposed to private care. Let's listen.
5: When we introduce private health care into a universal system, there's no more hours being worked, no more services being provided. Services just simply shift towards the most profitable patients.
0: What do you say to that?
4: I would say they don't really know much about healthcare, because what they are saying can't be done, as I have just explained, it is being done in Sweden and France and Japan and Australia and all over the world. So it can be done. The question is how, and they don't understand the how, so they need to quote, learn more. What a lot of other countries do is they say to the staff in the public system, before you take any shifts to work privately, you have to get your shifts done in the public system. And this is the great problem, is that so often the government will fund, say, a knee surgeon and say, well, we're going to fund you to do this much this year. And then the knee surgeon has a whole bunch of extra time. And according to the person who's a clip you just played, they would say, well, yeah, you can't use your spare time to go out and work at a private clinic at night or on the weekend when you're twiddling your thumbs. And that doesn't make any sense at all. We should want them to be able to earn some extra money so they're less likely to leave the country altogether.
0: Colin, thanks for coming on to talk about it today.
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0: All right, you bet. 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
0: All right, talking about our healthcare system, national hospital rankings just released. Ian in North Vancouver. Hi, Ian, go ahead.
19: Mike, a couple things. I'm on the list for a knee and a hip. I've been waiting for, it'll be 3 years before I get my first procedure. I live in the North Shore. So I'm one of those people that's in the lineup and a little bit frustrated. However, I'm also in the medical industry, I have been for 35 years, calling on both private clinics and the public system. And I'll tell you this, that we should have two systems. The reason being that, let's just say a hospital is funded for 500 hips a year. If 50 people go elsewhere, now 50 more people get hips that year. So I don't understand. It's simple math to me. We have the capability. I might go to Mexico to get my knee done, getting my hip done next spring. But, you know, that shouldn't have to happen to do it at a reasonable price. Anyway,
0: Thank you, Ian. Thank you, Ian, for the call. I hope you get the surgery you need very, very soon. Man, that's a long time to wait. I've talked to other people in the same situation who have told me to hell with it. I'm just going to go to Mexico, like you say, or the USA or some other country and pay for it. And it can cost tens of thousands of dollars. But for some people, when it's their life, it's their mobility, it's their own personal health care, they're willing to spend their own money on it. Brian in North Van. Hi, Brian. Go ahead.
20: Hey, Mike, love your show. Really appreciated your audacity. He didn't seem to have any ulterior motives. He was just straight up. Yeah, I lived for 10 years in Scandinavia and experienced the healthcare system. And so he was quite correct about Sweden, for example. But there's a couple of things that we need to remember. Denmark, where I lived primarily, flat as a pancake, the size of Vancouver Island, 5 million people, cell service everywhere. Everyone's controlled. You have a number stamped on your forehead that you use for everything from library card to healthcare to taxes. It's completely controlled. They know exactly what everyone's doing in a nutshell. So we cannot do that here in Canada. It's impossible. And on top of that, the cost that goes into it, especially in a large country like Canada. So in summary, thanks for listening. We need to pay more money too. We need to be paying the $5-6 a liter for gas. Nobody here would ever do that, but we need to. We need to pay a GST of 25%. I'm not a fan of it, and I don't really want to, but I think if we want that level of healthcare, we have to start paying for it, and people don't put two and two together on that one.
21: Brian, thank you for the call. Appreciate it. Let's squeeze in one more. John in Surrey. John, you only got 30 seconds, though. Go ahead.
22: My buddy was in Austria, fell off a bike, broke his wrist, went to the hospital there, got triaged to a nurse practitioner. She had him in a cast in like 45 minutes. And they have triage there. Emergency goes to emergency. Less severe cases go to like a clinic in the hospital. He says you don't see backups in their ERs. Anyhow, they have two systems there. He had travel insurance. It worked really well. Have a great
21: day,
22: Mike.
21: Thank you, John, for sharing your story. Thanks for all the calls on that one. Didn't get through. Send me an email on it, okay? Mike@cknw.com. Baldry's Beat is next at the top of the hour. Should we let that American booze flow again in BC? That's next.
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4: From the National Newsroom of the Canadian Press, I'm David Augustine. The Trump administration says it is hitting dozens of countries with tariffs, citing forced labor in supply chains, but it is not expected to impact how Canada is currently being slammed with duties.
5: The United States Trade Representative's office announced the new duties on more than 60 nations hours before President Donald Trump's previous tariff tool was set to expire. Canada, Mexico, and the United Kingdom are among the countries getting hit with a 10% tariff, while other nations are seeing a 12.5% levy. But the new tariff will not apply to goods compliant under the Canada-US-Mexico agreement. The Canadian government previously told the Trump administration that the new legislation combating forced labor and supply chains should shield Canada from new tariffs. Kelly Malone, the Canadian Press, Washington.
4: Prime Minister Mark Carney says he could have done a better job explaining the details of the Gordie Howe International Bridge. The deal will see the bridge open to traffic between Ontario and Michigan next week. Speaking to reporters in Charlottetown, Carney says there's no splitting of tolls under that agreement until all of Canada's debt is repaid.
6: In parallel with this, there is an agreement in principle, which was published earlier this week, between Canada and the United States. And under that agreement, there is a sharing of net revenues after operating expenses, various other expenses, not including debt repayment.
4: The text of an agreement to open the new border crossing released this week shows half of Canada's net revenues from operating the bridge for the first 15 years will be paid into a regional development fund run by the United States. The head of petroleum analysis at price tracking website GasBuddy.com says the Canadian national average price of crude oil now sits above $1.80 a liter. That's a 2-cent increase from Wednesday and an 8-cent bump from a week ago. Patrick DeHaan says summer vacation plans are locked in, so motorists are grinning and bearing the increased costs.
7: I don't think that we're going to see a significant drop in demand until after the summer driving season is over, until after Labor Day. Then we likely will start to see potentially sizable drop in gasoline demand as Canadians get back to the grind, as schools reopen.
4: A barrel of West Texas Intermediate crude oil hovered above 92 U.S. cents a barrel Thursday, while Seaborne light crude traded above $100 U.S. And an alarming incident raising concerns about the dangers of artificial intelligence. OpenAI saying an advanced system being tested went rogue and hacked another AI company on its own.
8: Back in 2023, our Rebecca Jarvis asked OpenAI CEO Sam Altman about the possibility of his AI models escaping.
9: The model itself, can it take the place of that human? Could it become more powerful than that human?
10: It waits until someone gives it an input. This is a tool that is very much in human control.
11: Bipartisan legislation introduced would authorize the Homeland Security Department to slow down or stop an AI system that has the potential to cause catastrophic harm.
4: That was ABC's Elizabeth Schulze reporting. This is the Canadian Press. In sports, Lauren Rowe and Kaylee Hunter scored second-half goals. Goalkeeper Sabrina D'Angelo made two saves, and the visiting AFC Toronto moved into sole possession of third place with a 2-0 win over the Montreal Roses in Northern Super League play. Toronto improved to 5 wins, 4 losses, and 3 draws for 18 points, 2 points up on the Vancouver Rise, and 6 behind the second-place Roses. American Ben Coles eagled the final hole for a 9-under-62 and a 2-shot lead Thursday after the first round of the 3M Open, leaving top-ranked Scottie Scheffler 3 shots back. And quarterback Fernando Mendoza, the top pick in this year's NFL draft, signed a four-year, $57.27 million U.S. contract with the Las Vegas Raiders. Mendoza was the last of the Raiders' 10 draft picks to sign. Veteran Kirk Cousins, who signed a free agent contract with $20 million U.S. guaranteed, enters camp today as the number one quarterback. From the Canadian Press, I'm David Augustine.
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0: It's time for Baldry's Beat. Keith Baldry, Legislative Bureau Chief for Global News. Morning, Keith.
2: Good morning.
0: Okay, brand new opinion poll out. We just heard about it on the news there. The Angus Reid Institute, David Eby's approval ratings here down 27%. That's pretty low. What do you think of that?
2: Yeah, down 4 points after the pipeline announcement and the deal with Mark Carney. I thought he might have got a bounce out of that, but he didn't.
0: Like Danielle Smith's approvals went up, it looked like, in Alberta.
2: Oh, yeah. Hers went up in Alberta. But in BC, Eby's numbers
0: are down.
2: Now, a couple things. Is this the bottom for him, or does he go even further?
0: Mm-hmm.
2: But he's also not framed against anything right now. No one knows who the alternative is. Carolyn Finley's largely unknown. She's never in the media. She doesn't do interviews. She's been on TV twice since election night. So come the fall, that's going to tell the story. And if Evie's numbers are like this in October, I'm not sure he could hang on. But if Carrie Lynn Finley...
0: What do you mean he can't hang on? You mean there might be a movement to get rid of him?
2: I think there might be. If he's at 27% or 25% in October, that becomes problematic.
0: That's already low.
2: That would be very low. Now, again... this is not October. This is July. This is the dog days of summer when no one's paying attention.
0: Right.
2: Carolyn Finley and the Conservatives will get more scrutiny in the fall when the legislature resumes sitting in October.
0: Right.
2: That means that everyone's back here. Maybe not Carolyn Finley, but
0: she doesn't have a seat.
2: She doesn't have a seat, but her people are here, and there'll be asked questions about her and hurt the people she's appointed around her. So that's when the things get a little more real. But right now, if you're the NDP, you got to be a little worried.
0: Here's another interesting thing in this poll, and this I know this jumped out at you too. It asked past NDP voters, so people who have voted NDP in the past, their approval of David Eby, just 53%.
2: That's a huge drop.
0: That's down from 78.
2: In June, just in 1 month. In 1 month,
0: wow.
2: NDP voters really soured on David Eby. Even now, some of that may be attributable to the pipeline position. I mean, NDP gets kind of torn apart by the pipeline. There's a big chunk of NDP voters who do not want a pipeline, but many people do. But that
0: he took a beating over the DRIPA stuff too, right?
2: Yeah,
0: I mean, I think he lost some of his own support there too.
2: But June was after, so DRIPA was back in May
0: earlier,
2: and so even after DRIPA, he's at 75% or 78%. Then, post-pipeline, he's at 53% with NDP voters.
0: Interesting.
2: So that's an interesting finding there.
0: Yeah.
2: So, I said some time ago, it's quite conceivable that neither David Eby or Carolyn Finley will be the leader come the next election.
0: Okay, speaking of the Conservatives and their leader, Carolyn Finley, let me ask you about the booze ban here, because this is quite interesting. So we've had the ban on American alcohol in British Columbia in place for many months now.
2: Yeah.
0: But now there are calls to let the booze back in. Now, you got BC bars, pubs, restaurants saying, let us have this American product again. Alcohol importers want the booze back, the American booze back in. David Eby said this week, there's no way in hell he's going to let American alcohol back in. But the BC Conservatives taking the opposite, saying, let the American products back in here as a goodwill gesture to the U.S. Try and get these trade talks going. Conservative MLA Ward Stamer speaking to me on this point the other day. Let's listen.
12: The reality is people don't like being told what to do, number one. And the second thing that people don't understand is we export three times the amount of alcohol to the U.S. that we import back. This is going to cost jobs if the president ends up going through with his threats. So I would suggest that there's opportunities to be able to negotiate with our largest trading partner instead of huffing and puffing and hoping that you don't blow the house down.
0: Okay, I thought the NDP have jumped all over this, by the way.
2: They retweeted it. They sent the whole interview out on social media. The NDP clearly sees this as them against Trump. Much of their strategy, their messaging is we're fighting Donald Trump.
0: Yeah.
2: Because a vast majority of Canadians do not like Donald Trump.
0: Right.
2: There's some question of what's the most effective tactic, though? Is it to do something like a ban, or is it to appease Trump and throw him a bone?
0: So if they can sort of paint the BC Conservatives as being on the Trump side.
2: On the MAGA side.
0: Right. This is what they want to do.
2: This is what they want to do at every opportunity.
0: Yeah.
2: And I think to some degree that's effective. Certainly not effective for David Eby's personal numbers, as we just discussed.
0: Right.
2: He's not gaining out of this thing.
0: Yeah.
2: But it may account for him sort of being rather outspoken and aggressive at the Premier's Conference, much more so than he has been in the past. He and Doug Ford have kind of dominated this gathering of premiers. They're meeting with the Prime Minister today. We'll see if the tone changes. But Eby and Ford have been the most aggressively outspoken against Trump.
0: To say retaliate.
2: Yeah.
0: Retaliate against the
2: USA.
0: Give in.
2: Scott Moe, Saskatchewan, much more conciliatory. Daniel Smith, much more conciliatory.
0: Right.
2: They're much more conservative.
0: And the BC Conservatives saying also conciliatory. Let that American booze back in. Yep. Let's try and talk our way out of this.
2: Carney and the premiers, we should hear from them around just before noon today.
0: Yep.
2: And we'll see what the messaging is.
0: Okay, interesting. Now, Doug Ford this week said we should really hit them hard. He wanted to cut off electricity and oil and potash from Saskatchewan, right? So he's saying cut off all these resources. David Eby kind of piling on here as well, saying let's not let them have our critical minerals. Mm-hmm. Don't give them our critical minerals. Let's listen to Eby on this point.
13: The United States needs to decide what they want. Do they want a strong partner in Canada where we work together, or are they keen to go it alone? But there's not this middle road where you attack British Columbians on one hand, and the other hand, you're digging up our metals and minerals and bringing them south of the border.
2: There's two ways to look at this, I guess. You know, is there any point in one view we're so small compared to them? On the other hand, we've given in on a number of things, and it just keeps getting worse.
0: Yeah.
2: I mean, this 50% tariff came out of nowhere, although maybe it's linked to CUSMA renegotiations, maybe it's linked to midterms, you know, it's just Trump wildness. But certainly giving in on the legislation about, was it AI?
0: The digital services
2: digital
0: tax,
2: services.
0: which Trump hated, and we dropped it for him. We capitulated on it.
2: Capitulated on the Ambassador Bridge.
0: Yeah, the Gordie Howe Bridge.
2: The Gordie Howe Bridge.
0: Yeah.
2: On a couple of other fronts. And what does it get us? Nowhere.
0: Right.
2: With this 50% tariff coming out of nowhere.
0: Yeah. That's effectively what Eby was saying this week, too, is that we're not going to let the American booze back in because it's not going to make any difference. Like, every time we make a concession, he just threatens more tariffs.
2: Yeah.
0: So what's the point? We should stick to our guns and retaliate. But I think you're right about this is meant for some domestic political consumption. Like, if he's trying to position himself as a Trump fighter, he's going after Trump, and he's trying to paint the BC Conservatives as somehow pro-Trump.
2: They think this is an issue. The NDP think this is an issue that works for them,
0: right?
2: Obviously.
0: Yeah.
2: They think by continuing to talk about the booze ban and frame it as us against Trump, that's going to work for
0: the Conservatives are saying on the other side of it, they're saying, look, we should get rid of this booze ban as some sort of goodwill gesture because these 50% tariffs that Trump is threatening, and we discussed earlier this week, I think he's not going to go through with that, but he is threatening it. This could really hurt British Columbia, right? Like, if you think about our forest sector.
2: Well, our forest sector is already, the tariffs were already increased on the forest sector.
0: Right.
2: This is just even more catastrophic.
0: Oh, yeah, this would be terrible. This would be insult to injury, for sure. Let's listen to Kim Hackstad here, the CEO of the Council of BC Forest Industries. Let's listen.
14: As industries, we have to prepare for the potential that these tariffs do come in, and it will create additional costs for Americans and likely for Canadians, and it has the very real risk of costing Canadian jobs.
2: So that was a clip of Kim Hackstad we ran last night, and we caught up with her. She's in Washington, D.C., meeting with lawmakers there, just the point she made. It's going to cost Americans money,
0: right,
2: if you slap these tariffs on our product. Our product goes to the States. Our lumber builds American homes. Well, if you start increasing, 50% of the price of your home construction, that's going to hurt you significantly. And that's the point I think she and others are trying to make down there.
0: Okay, phone me on any of those topics now. And we talked about the Canada-USA trade fight. Man, this is getting nasty now on so many fronts. What about that booze ban? Now, that's interesting, right? The BC Conservative saying, let that American alcohol back in here. Goodwill gesture to the USA. Try to get these trade talks going. We don't want those 50% tariffs. Whose side are you on in this thing? Like David Eby saying, no way. There's no way in hell he's going to let that American alcohol back into BC. Which side are you on in that one? Call me and let me know, please. 604-280-9898 is the number. *9898 98 on your cell. Keith Baldry is my guest. Baldry's Beat. Back with your calls.
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0: Keith Baldry is my guest. Baldry's Beat. Let's go right to your phone calls here. Daryl in Coquitlam. Hi, Daryl. Go ahead.
1: Hi. Thanks very much, Mike. First of all, we have to be realistic and not emotional. And we're all emotional about our situation with the United States. First of all, when it comes to lumber, we harvest on crown land. In the United States, most of it is harvested on private lands. And those private owners want more money and more access, and that's why they try to block our lumber. When it comes to the size of the economies, Canada's entire economy may or may not be the size of California. When it comes to spirits, spirits worldwide are controlled by about six giant corporations like Pinot Ricard, Brown-Forman, Diageo, Bacardi. We are a very tiny market worldwide.
0: So what's your point? Let the booze back in?
1: No. My point is Pierre Elliott Trudeau, when he was prime minister, once said, when you are a mouse and you sleep next to an elephant, you feel it move. And we will continue to feel it move as we did 50 years ago. We will still feel it in 100 years from today.
0: So we shouldn't fight back.
1: Well, no. Mark Carney is picking his spots, and he is trying to diversify the Canadian economy, which we relied so heavily on our history in going north-south. I just had some people here from Florida. They could not believe how the entire Canadian population lives within 100 miles of the American border.
0: Yeah.
2: Yep.
0: Okay, thank you for the call, as always. Thank you.
2: Yeah, and that's the reality. We all, the vast majority of Canadians live near the border.
0: Right.
2: We are a north-south trading country.
0: Sure.
2: But again, I think public opinion is split on just how far do we go with retaliation.
0: Yeah.
2: And is it effective?
0: Yeah.
2: But I think most Canadians don't want us to do nothing.
0: Yeah.
2: You know, but again, pick your spots. And that's what Carney, and we'll find out more just before noon today what spots are being picked.
0: Right. Margo in Vancouver. Hi, Margo. Go ahead.
3: You know, I am pretty shocked by any politician or citizen expecting Trump not to continue to come after us no matter what we do. Mm. He has shown that no matter what we do, he'll still come after us and say, you know, we give him everything he wants, put the alcohol back on, do whatever. 3 months from now, something stupid will happen and he'll come after us again. So I think it's time to stand up. And I think a lot of Canadians will take the pain because we know we have no choice because he will continue to come after us.
0: Okay, thank you. Thank you, Margo.
2: I think a lot of people are getting that impression, that opinion that, you know, we're becoming numb to this thing. Mm-hmm. Like, he's constantly doing this.
0: Yeah.
2: He's constantly throwing stuff at us.
0: Right.
2: I mean, the 51st state talk has died down, but it hasn't gone away. Greenland has died down, but it hasn't completely gone away. That'll come up again.
0: Yeah.
2: He's so erratic, unpredictable. A lot of people question his mental health. So does...
0: You pointed out earlier this week, he spelled that out in his book, The Art of the Deal. This is how you do it. You try to keep your opponent off balance by being unpredictable and making extreme demands.
2: He's been unpredictable and extreme since day one.
0: Yeah.
2: And it's just, I don't think there's... And so what is the counter strategy to that? Is it to acquiesce and appease him? Or is it to stand up to him and see where he goes next?
0: Yeah.
2: I don't think anyone's got the right playbook.
0: Yeah. Mike in Vancouver. Hi, Mike. Go ahead.
5: Yeah, hi. You guys sort of mentioned one thing with EB about this province to province opening up the alcohol buying within province to province, no restrictions or no taxes. But EB said something about he won't do it until February 2027. What is the reason he's doing it so late where the other provinces are agreeing about all this?
0: I don't know.
2: Keith, I don't know. That's a good question. I'll endeavor to find that out for you.
0: Yeah. Because how long have they been talking about tearing down interprovincial trade barriers?
2: I started covering BC politics full time in 1987.
0: Yeah.
2: And I went to my first Western Premiers Conference. The main communique that came out of that conference was a pledge to break down interprovincial trade barriers. That was 40 years ago.
0: Going on a long time. Randall in Delta. Hi, Randall. Go ahead.
6: I just say put it all back on the shelf. You're paying for it to store it anyway. You may as well get rid of it. Just don't order any more and raise the price of it by whatever you want, 25%, and then use that profit to help the guys that are affected with all these tariffs and top up their pension fund or whatever, right?
0: Okay, so you think... Okay, thank you for that.
2: Well, I was saying use up the existing supply. I'm not sure how much American
0: Isn't that what they are doing? Like, I thought the private stores still had old stock. They're still...
2: Old stock, but I'm not sure...
0: Like, if you hunt around the private stores, I think you can still find a bottle of Jack Daniels.
2: Or
0: if you,
2: a bottle of California wine in some of the private stores. But I'm not sure the LDB, the main warehouse, has much American stock right now.
0: Okay, and they're not ordering any new stuff. I mean, this is the point. Dave in Fannie Bay. Hi, Dave, go ahead.
4: Yeah, thanks, guys. You know, I think we should really think about export tax, especially on oil and potash and the things that he's carved out of these tariffs. We should certainly ban raw log exports to the United States and anywhere in the world for that matter. We're screaming for fiber here. We've got to keep it here. Just because the rest of the world is willing to pay more for our logs than we can, than little mills here, we've got to factor in the actual value and the spinoff value of adding a value added to the wood that we have. Stop exporting the logs and export tax. It's time to get under his craw.
0: Thank you, Dave.
2: Well, value added has been kicked around for decades.
0: Yeah, that's another one.
2: It doesn't seem to go anywhere.
0: And raw logs are kind of a lifeline for this industry right now. If you cut that off, that would hurt forestry even more, wouldn't it?
2: It would, and that's where a lot of jobs are. People who fell logs.
0: Yeah.
2: And I don't think most of our logs go to the States. I believe they go to Asia. But that's been an ongoing argument for years.
0: Yeah.
2: Why do we export timber?
0: Keith, thanks a lot.
2: All right.
0: All right, that was Keith Baldry. That was Baldry's Beat. Thanks a lot for all your calls. Mike at CKNW.com. When we come back, John Valiant, the great Canadian writer, the author of Fire Weather. We'll talk about the wildfires burning across Canada, the smoke going into the United States, another flashpoint with the USA. That's next.
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20: Preparing for the end or losing a loved one is hard. You need a law firm to ease that burden. Ronald Kumar Law is the go-to firm for all estate matters, from drafting wills to obtaining grants of probate or administration to settle estates and contesting wills when an inheritance feels unfair. A compassionate and experienced law firm

0: administration says it is hitting dozens of countries with tariffs, citing forced labor in supply chains, but it is not expected to impact how Canada is currently being slammed with duties.
1: The United States Trade Representative's office announced the new duties on more than 60 nations hours before President Donald Trump's previous tariff tool was set to expire. Canada, Mexico, and the United Kingdom are among the countries getting hit with a 10% tariff, while other nations are seeing a 12.5% levy. But the new tariff will not apply to goods compliant under the Canada-US-Mexico agreement. The Canadian government previously told the Trump administration that the new legislation combating forced labor and supply chains should shield Canada from new tariffs. Kelly Malone, the Canadian Press, Washington.
0: Prime Minister Mark Carney says he could have done a better job explaining the details of the Gordie Howe International Bridge. The deal will see the bridge open to traffic between Ontario and Michigan next week. Speaking to reporters in Charlottetown, Carney says there's no splitting of tolls under that agreement until all of Canada's debt is repaid.
2: In parallel with this, there is an agreement in principle, which was published earlier this week, between Canada and the United States. And under that agreement, there is a sharing of net revenues after operating expenses, various other expenses, not including debt repayment.
0: The text of an agreement to open the new border crossing released this week shows half of Canada's net revenues from operating the bridge for the first 15 years will be paid into a regional development fund run by the United States. The head of petroleum analysis at price tracking website GasBuddy.com says the Canadian national average price of crude oil now sits above $1.80 a liter. That's a 2-cent increase from Wednesday and an 8-cent bump from a week ago. Patrick DeHaan says summer vacation plans are locked in, so motorists are grinning and bearing the increased costs.
3: I don't think that we're going to see a significant drop in demand until after the summer driving season is over, until after Labor Day. Then we likely will start to see potentially sizable drop in gasoline demand as Canadians get back to the grind, as schools reopen.
0: A barrel of West Texas Intermediate crude oil hovered above 92 U.S. cents a barrel Thursday, while Seaborne light crude traded above $100 U.S. And an alarming incident raising concerns about the dangers of artificial intelligence. OpenAI saying an advanced system being tested went rogue and hacked another AI company on its own.
4: Back in 2023, our Rebecca Jarvis asked OpenAI CEO Sam Altman about the possibility of his AI models escaping.
5: The model itself, can it take the place of that human? Could it become more powerful than that human?
6: It waits until someone gives it an input. This is a tool that is very much in human control.
7: Bipartisan legislation introduced would authorize the Homeland Security Department to slow down or stop an AI system that has the potential to cause catastrophic harm.
0: That was ABC's Elizabeth Schulze reporting. This is the Canadian Press. In sports, Lauren Rowe and Kaylee Hunter scored second-half goals. Goalkeeper Sabrina D'Angelo made two saves, and the visiting AFC Toronto moved into sole possession of third place with a 2-0 win over the Montreal Roses in Northern Super League play. Toronto improved to 5 wins, 4 losses, and 3 draws for 18 points, 2 points up on the Vancouver Rise, and 6 behind the second-place Roses. American Ben Coles eagled the final hole for a 9-under-62 and a 2-shot lead Thursday after the first round of the 3M Open, leaving top-ranked Scottie Scheffler 3 shots back. And quarterback Fernando Mendoza, the top pick in this year's NFL draft, signed a 4-year, $57.27 million U.S. contract with the Las Vegas Raiders. Mendoza was the last of the Raiders' 10 draft picks to sign. Veteran Kirk Cousins, who signed a free agent contract with $20 million U.S. guaranteed, enters camp today as the number one quarterback. From the Canadian Press, I'm David Augustine.
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9: All right, let's talk about the wildfires burning across Canada now. We're going through another difficult wildfire season. Just heard the latest on your news there. Thousands of people on evacuation alerts as wildfires continue to threaten communities here in BC and across Canada. This has turned into a cross-border firefight as well, a political one. U.S. President Donald Trump complaining about the smoke from Canadian wildfires drifting across the border and poisoning the air above U.S. cities, as he described it here. Does Trump have a point? He keeps saying you got to do a better job managing your forests to prevent these fires from starting in the first place, or do a better job of putting them out when they begin. Does that make any sense at all when you consider the scale of the forested land here in Canada and the nature of the wildfire threat that we face today?

0: What a great guest I've got for you to discuss it now. John Valiant. John is an award-winning writer. His work has appeared in The New Yorker, The Atlantic, National Geographic. He's written many wonderful award-winning books that I highly recommend to you, including Fire Weather, On the Front Lines of a Burning World, The Golden Spruce, one of his great ones as well. John, thank you very much for coming on today.
1: Hello, Mike. Good to be with you all.
0: John, it's nice to talk to you again. Let's talk about the wildfire situation right now. When you take a look at the situation across the country right now, John, would you say we're just in a typical fire year this year? I know we've had years where it's been worse. The subject of your book, of course, the Fort McMurray fire years ago. But what does it look like right now to you? Is this just another typical summer we're going through right now?
1: I wouldn't want to call it typical, Mike. I think what we've seen over the past decade or so is a steady worsening of climatic conditions. And that doesn't always express itself as terrible fires all the time. But in BC right now, in the Okanagan, they're dealing with record low river flows. So that's drought. And we know that drought means dry grass, dry forest, better chance of ignition for wildfire. We've got some really bad fires going right now on both sides of the border, I might add. So what we're seeing is, and I really hesitate to call it a new normal, but it is a progression toward a hotter, drier, more flammable continent that includes Canada, Mexico, United States, and really the entire world. I watch wildfire across the globe, and there's some terrible ones burning in Bolivia right now, which is actually in its winter time. So we're in a very strange and worsening situation.
0: Would you
1: globally.
0: Say these fires, are they different? The fires that we see now, are they different from in the past when you consider the climactic conditions you just described, the arid conditions, the heat levels that we see? Does that make the fires burn differently?
1: Well, I think in terms of frequency and severity, yes. So any student of fire and fire history, student of Canadian history, knows that there have been really terrible fires in our past, distant and recent, and really terrible droughts. What we're seeing now is almost every year we're having colossal fires, measurably higher temperatures. And this is the thing, Mike, you really don't need to be a climate scientist to understand this. Anybody with a thermometer and a memory can understand that we are moving into hotter and hotter summers and warmer winters. And I'm certainly experiencing that here in Vancouver, where I live, but I know people are feeling that all over the country. And I'm just looking at a fire smoke map right now, and you know, half the continent, half of Canada and the U.S. is covered in smoke.
0: John, let's talk about the political firefight that's broken out between Canada and the USA here now. Donald Trump angry about the smoke from Canadian wildfires drifting across the border. He's threatening Canada with tariffs, says he wants compensation from Canada because we're poisoning their air, as he puts it. I wonder, do you think he's got any kind of a point on this about forest management? Let's listen to him here first. So here's Trump talking about Canada's forest management, the wildfires. Let's listen.
2: A lot of damage has been done. They're not managing their forests properly, and the wind has a tendency to blow right over New York City, right over. You saw Detroit, they had to close the whole place. Michigan was really affected. They had to close businesses for 4 days. It's very serious what they're doing, and they don't seem to be able to do anything about it. If they managed their forests, they wouldn't have the fire.
0: Okay, if they managed their forests, we wouldn't have the fires. John, what do you think about what Trump is saying here?
1: Well, Donald Trump is the most malevolent, corrupt and sociopathic president the United States has ever had. He knows nothing about nature. He is in it to score points and to profit. And that's what we're hearing here. So in terms of forest management, Canada has more forest than just about any other country in the world. It's the second largest country in the world. And who really needs to be managing things are the biggest CO2 and methane emitters, which are the United States and China. And Canada we always punch above our weight. And so we're also generating more emissions. And it's emissions, CO2 and methane, from fossil fuels primarily, but also from agriculture and from livestock, that are pushing our climate into a more flammable territory. And right now, we've got massive fires in Oregon in the United States, massive fires in the state of Washington in the United States. That smoke is mingling with British Columbia smoke, with Ontario, Saskatchewan smoke. And I'm just looking at fire maps of the United States. There's fires all over the country down there. Yeah. So it's nonsense.
0: Mm. Let's talk about some of the things that he's saying about forest management. Let me just ask you that. I really take your point about the climate change part of this, of course. But let me ask you about the forest management points that they continue to make. And it's not just Trump, but it's a lot of other Republican lawmakers saying the same thing, that we're not managing the forest properly. We're not doing enough fire breaks, controlled burns, removing fuel like dead trees from the forest floor. We're not fighting the fires effectively enough. We need more fleets of water bombers to knock these fires down when they begin. John, does any of that strike a fair point to you?
1: You know, I think any fire service, whether it's a wildland fire service or a municipal one or a volunteer one, anywhere in Canada and anywhere in the U.S., is probably wanting more equipment right now. I've had the privilege of speaking at firefighters' conferences. It's really a great honor. And one of the things they talk about is the fact that the cost of an average fire truck has doubled since the pandemic. So, and the same goes for aircraft. So all this stuff is double the price it was, 6 years ago. And so that stresses everybody's budget. But the other fact is, a warming climate enables beetles and bugs and all the things that kill our trees to survive our warmer winters and kill more trees and multiply more rapidly. And so we've had beetle kill and other bug die-offs in British Columbia that are the size of European countries. How are you going to manage that?
0: Right.
1: We are logging 24/7 in British Columbia and other parts of the country, and that's never stopped. But prescribed burns are a great idea. Returning to traditional indigenous fire regimes, which were outlawed as the country was settled, people are revisiting that now in very creative and hopeful ways, and that's something that makes me really proud to be a British Columbian. Is we have the coexistence with Wildfire Center now out in Kelowna. And that is merging Western science with indigenous firekeeping tradition and collaborating with local firefighters like in West Kelowna, who are now figuring out how to do prescribed burns and return a more natural burning regime to the landscape. And that's really between that and reducing our emissions globally, which Canada is not pulling its weight on right now. Those are the two keys, I think, to our future survival.
0: John Valiant is my guest, the award-winning author. The book is Fire Weather. John, I'm really interested in your thoughts on the nature of these fires now, especially the volume of forested area that's burning, and the difficulty, the challenge we've got in preventing and extinguishing these Canadian wildfires. And I want to play a clip here for you from Kyle Britton, who was on the show earlier this week. He's an extreme weather specialist. And here's how he summed it up, and I'm really interested in your thoughts on that. Let's listen.
3: Oh, just manage your forest better. What does that even mean? Have you seen the Canadian Border Forest? Do you know what you're dealing with? Do you know the scale of the forest? Do you know how many of these areas have roads in them, or how many vast tracts of forest have literally no human souls? What are you proposing that we do? Are you proposing that we harvest all of the timber in this entire forest? Are you proposing that every 20 years we conduct prescribed burns of the entire 552 million hectares? It's just totally unrealistic.
0: It's Kyle Britton on the show earlier this week. John, what about that when he talks about the scale and the remoteness of the Canadian forest lands across our country, that in many cases there are no roads, there are no communities, there's no real major human settlements around? How does that factor into preventing and putting these fires out when they can be caused by, say, lightning strikes?
1: I think Kyle Britton is right on the money. And I would have said what he said. And I thought he said it really well. We have to remember that fire is a cohabitant along with us, along with all the animals, along with all the trees on this landscape. Fire is a natural part of the ecosystem. Many of the trees in Canada don't even propagate until fire burns through them and heats up the cones enough to make the seeds pop out. They're literally, those are called serotonous cones. And so there are literally whole species of Canadian tree that will not propagate without a fire. Fire is part of how we live and how we die, if you're a forest. So we have to learn to live with it. And that's a challenge for people who don't like smoky air. And, you know, it's interesting to note that when you look at Canadian history, when you look at logging and burning practices, even in British Columbia, people right in downtown Vancouver heated with sawdust. They heated with coal. There were massive amounts of smoke in the air all the time, all year round. So we actually live in a less smoky environment than we did 100 years ago. And there are obviously exceptions to that when you have a massive wildfire burning in your area. But generally, we live with less smoke. But the landscape still wants to and needs to burn at some point. And so we have to figure out how to reconcile ourselves to that.
0: John, let me jump in there and take a very quick break, and then we'll have a few more minutes on the other side. John Valiant is my guest. He's the author of Fire Weather, among many other award-winning books, talking about the wildfire threat in Canada. One of the things I want to ask John on the other side in the few minutes we got left is the nature of the fires that erupt that we see right now, how they burn, and the towns and cities that are threatened by these fires, the modern building materials that we build with. Big focus of the Fire Weather book. John Valiant is my guest. We got more after this. Don't go anywhere.
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0: John Valiant is my guest, the award-winning author of Fire Weather on the Front Lines of a Burning World, talking about the wildfires burning across Canada, the USA, and beyond right now. John, just got a few minutes left here. One of the things that I vividly remember from your book, Fire Weather, which focused on the Fort McMurray fire many years ago now, but I remember reading a description of how modern building materials and how they combust in a fire. Like if all those homes in Fort McMurray had been built out of logs, maybe it would have been a different type of fire. Like modern building materials, are they more combustible? Do they go up more quickly in a wildfire?
1: I'm afraid they do, Mike. What we don't realize is that we really live in a not just a fossil fuel powered world, but a lot of the products that we even wear on our bodies, that we sleep on, that we furnish our homes with, come from petroleum products. So when you think of polyester or nylon or vinyl windows or tar shingles or vinyl siding, all that stuff is petroleum based. And so when you heat it up, it starts to off gas, it begins to vaporize just like the vapors in a gas can. And so why we saw houses in Fort McMurray and also in Jasper burning down in minutes rather than in hours is because they are largely petroleum based. And when you have that much volatile gas volatizing all at once, it bursts. It doesn't just catch on fire. It explodes into flame. And so that creates a really dangerous situation for homeowners, for communities, and for firefighters. And these homes are igniting, in many cases, not from the fire that's in the forest, but from the embers that fire is casting over the town. And then one house will ignite its neighbor. And so you create this cascade effect. And, you know, we saw that to a horrifying effect in Jasper. And that is another, you know, feature of this new fire situation we find ourselves in, Mike, is that we're going to be losing more towns, more communities, and I'm afraid more people. And we lost a British Columbian helicopter pilot in Colorado.
0: Yes.
1: He was fighting American fire, and he just died a couple of days ago, unfortunately.
0: Yeah. Yeah, and it's one of the things that is, I think, angered a lot of Canadians about Trump's complaints about the smoke as well, that we have helped the Americans put out their fires. And in fact, we had one of our own firefighters lay down his life just the other day recently in Colorado, as you mentioned. Just 1 minute left here. When you take a look at the global picture here for these fires, as a guy who's an expert on this, does anything surprise you now or does nothing surprise you? Like you mentioned, the fires burning in Bolivia in the wintertime. Does stuff like that surprise you? Got a minute left.
1: It's really shocking to see. I think what surprises me is the energy these fires are now able to generate in terms of pyrocumulonimbus clouds, which are 40,000 foot tall weather systems generated by fire that are basically self-perpetuating. We also now have literal actual fire tornadoes that will tear your house off its foundation and burn everything in the vicinity. And these did not exist 20 years ago. So we're really in a new world now, and it's a new world generated by our own fossil fuel emissions.
0: John, thanks for your time today. Always appreciate it.
1: Mike, thanks for your interest in this topic.
0: Yeah, you bet, man. Thank you. That is John Valiant, the award-winning writer, author of many books, Fire Weather, On the Front Lines of a Burning World, one of the great ones. The Golden Spruce, another great book that I enjoyed. Always appreciate his time. Okay, we take a break here at the top of the hour. When we come back, speaking of the firefight with the United States, let's talk about the booze ban in British Columbia here. This one really heating up now. We have banned American alcohol products in BC. Pressure rising on the BC government to let that American booze back in. Which side are you on in this one? We'll talk about it next. Don't go anywhere.
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2: From the National Newsroom of the Canadian Press, I'm Hannah Stoles. Washington is replacing an expiring global tariff measure with forced labor duties targeting more than 60 countries. Canada faces a 10% levy, but CUSMA-compliant goods and certain exempt products will avoid the charge. Ottawa disputes claims that its enforcement is inadequate, citing current import restrictions and proposed legislation to strengthen oversight. Prime Minister Mark Carney admits he did not clearly explain the toll-sharing agreement tied to the Gordie Howe International Bridge. Canada will give the U.S. half of net toll revenue for 15 years, while a separate Michigan agreement takes effect only after construction debt is repaid. Opposition parties accuse Carney of misleading Canadians and are seeking a parliamentary investigation into the deal. The bridge is scheduled to open Monday following a Canada-only ceremony amid worsening trade tensions with Washington. A 9-member task force of former senior officials and executives will advise Ottawa on modernizing the federal public service. Its year-long mandate focuses on digital government and AI, major projects, and Arctic sovereignty. The group aims to streamline decisions, improve coordination, and strengthen accountability across departments. New Brunswick, Nova Scotia, and Prince Edward Island will develop a regional electricity transmission plan by next spring. The provinces are also considering an independent operator to coordinate power delivery, reliability, and future energy projects. An alarming incident raising concerns about the dangers of artificial intelligence. OpenAI says an advanced system being tested went rogue and hacked another AI company on its own. Here's ABC's Elizabeth Schulze.
3: Lawmakers are sounding the alarm and calling for a so-called kill switch that would allow federal authorities to stop artificial intelligence after the company behind ChatGPT revealed an unprecedented cyber incident. OpenAI says two of its advanced models went rogue, breaking out of a security test last week, accessing the internet, then hacking into the systems of another company, AI startup Hugging Face.
2: Bipartisan legislation introduced would authorize the Homeland Security Department to slow down or stop an AI system that has the potential to cause catastrophic harm. Montreal jazz pianist Oliver Jones has died at the age of 91. More from Canadian Press reporter Karen Ribeau.
4: Oliver Jones's family and record label Just In Time Records announced his death last evening in Montreal without specifying the cause. During a career packed with Canadian and international acclaim, Jones shared the stage with jazz greats Sarah Vaughan, Buddy Rich, and Tony Bennett. Since the mid-80s, Jones racked up a slew of jazz awards and honorary doctorates, netting the Order of Canada, a SOCAN Lifetime Award, and induction into the Canadian Music Hall of Fame.
2: In his later years, Jones would split his time between Montreal and Florida, but remain active with an average of 65 concerts a year. This is the Canadian Press. In sports, Shane Bieber pitched a season-high 7 innings to win his second straight start, George Springer reached base 3 times and drove in a run, and the Toronto Blue Jays beat the visiting Tampa Bay Rays 3-1 to avoid a 4-game sweep. Bieber allowed 1 run and 3 hits as the Jays halted a 4-game losing skid. The visiting AFC Toronto moved into sole possession of third place with a 2-1 win over the Montreal Roses. Toronto improved to 5 wins, 4 losses, and 3 draws for 18 points, 2 points up on the Vancouver Rise, and 6 behind the second place Roses. Vincent Blanchard kicked a 57-yard field goal on the final play of the game to lift the Edmonton Elks to an exciting 36-34 CFL victory over the Saskatchewan Roughriders yesterday. And quarterback Fernando Mendoza, the top pick in this year's NFL draft, signed a 4-year, $57.27 million U.S. contract with the Las Vegas Raiders. From the Canadian Press, I'm Hannah Stoles.
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0: Quick reminder for you about the podcast. If you ever miss the show or you miss a part of the show, just listen to the podcast. It's updated every day after every show. Now, earlier today, I spoke to former MP Charlie Angus, 20 years in the House of Commons. We talked about the ongoing battles between Canada and the USA right now over trade. It's getting ugly here. How should Canada retaliate, or should we retaliate at all against Trump's threatened 50% tariffs on Canada. Is Mark Carney effectively standing up to Trump? Are we capitulating too much? Here's what he had to say to me.
5: They announced these arbitrary 50% tariffs, accusing us of being mean, because we stood up when they threw the arbitrary tariffs on us in the first place. So they started this war. They've been targeting us relentlessly. And I think the message is they really, like, we are living rent-free in Donald's head, and they really, really hate Canada. MAGA hates us. And so being nice and thinking that we're going to somehow cut a deal, I mean, that's naive. We have to really, you know, hunker down for what's going to be a long-term fight.
0: Guys, Charlie Angus on the show today. You can hear the entire interview on the podcast. Search for the Mike Smith Show podcast wherever you get your favorites. You'll find it there. It's updated every day after every show. Okay, speaking of the fight between Canada and the USA really heating up now on trade, those promised threatened 50% tariffs from U.S. President Donald Trump, how should we respond to that? How do we retaliate? Does it make sense to retaliate? If we fight back, does it make it worse? And what about that booze ban now? Now, the ban on American alcohol here in British Columbia has been in place for many months. There is growing calls on the David Eby government to let American booze back into the province. We've been talking about it on the show here. I spoke to Stacey Kyle about it recently. Stacey is with the BC Import Vintners and Spirits Association. This is the group that represents alcohol importers, right at the center of the storm on this one. Stacey Kyle told me, let the booze back in.
6: Is it working? It doesn't appear to be doing the job that, you know, the premier thought it might. And when we look at sales of domestic product, you know, the numbers just aren't there. Let us do business. Let us import, replenish our stock, you know, sell through to who wants to buy it. Absolutely keep, you know, the U.S. product off of your government shelves if that's what you want. But don't make a decision for everyone and don't hold the BC businesses hostage.
0: Just as Stacey Kyle there from the Liquor Importers Association in British Columbia saying, don't put private business in the middle of this. If the government doesn't want to stock American booze on government liquor store shelves, well, that's one thing. But she's saying, look, let the private stores sell the American booze if they want. The bars, pubs, and restaurants in BC also calling for a restoration of American liquor products in BC. What does David Eby say about it? Let's listen.
7: When I said there is no way in hell, there is no way in hell. We are putting the booze back on the shelf because of these movements made by Donald Trump. The only way that's going to happen is through an agreement with the Americans that brings trade stability and supports families in Canada and the United States. And we can get there, but we're not going to get there by giving up as soon as Trump shows up with some more tariffs, because guess what? It's going to happen again.
0: David Eby there this week saying there's no way in hell that American alcohol will be allowed back in British Columbia, at least not yet. All right, which side are you on this one? Now, this is interesting. The BC Conservative Party here now, on the other side of it, the official opposition. They're saying, look, it doesn't make any sense to poke the bear anymore on this. Let's let that American booze back into BC. Like a goodwill gesture here. Get the negotiations going with the USA on a long-term trade deal. So let's let the American booze back in. It's obviously an irritant to them. They're obviously upset about it. They keep talking about it. So why not let that American alcohol back in here if that helps get trade talks going again? And the 50% tariff threat from Trump would really hurt British Columbia. If he actually follows through on that, and he's got like a 30-day window here to back down, which I think he might, but if he actually followed through on that, that would really hammer BC. So the Conservatives arguing, let's try to do what we can to stop that from happening. And if we can let the American booze back in here, if that helps, why not let that American alcohol start flowing again? Now, I spoke to a conservative MLA about this on the show this week. This is Ward Stamer. Let's have a listen to him here now on this point. We're going to play this at length here. Listen carefully to what he says here. It's the BC Conservatives here. Let that American alcohol back in here. Have a listen.
8: There is not a chance in hell that U.S. alcohol is going back on the shelf in British Columbia. And I'm proud of that. And I know the British Columbians support that. And the idea of the president that he can bully us into whatever he wishes is incorrect. We're strong.
0: There's not a chance in hell that American booze will be restocked in British Columbia. Ward, what is the Conservative Party position on this?
9: Well, it's unfortunate that our premier is so incredibly short-sighted, Mike. We had meetings with high-level officials from the U.S. government a couple of weeks ago, and we actually talked about this. The reality is people don't like being told what to do, number one. I mean, the public can make their own decisions. And the second thing that people don't understand is we export three times the amount of alcohol to the U.S. that we import back. This is going to cost jobs if the president ends up going through with his threats. So I would suggest that there's opportunities to be able to negotiate with our largest trading partner instead of huffing and puffing and hoping that you don't blow the house down. I think that the premier is being incredibly short-sighted. I think that we should be negotiating with our American counterparts, and people get have an opportunity. They can make up their own minds whether they want to buy French wine, Australian wine, BC wine. It's up to them. And I'm really quite disappointed in the premier's response.
0: Okay, so you think we should allow American liquor products back onto the shelves in BC and let the consumers decide. Is that right?
9: That's right. Absolutely. Okay. And it was also brought up 2 weeks ago as a negotiating tactic to also start talking with the Americans on some other issues, including the tariffs. And I don't even know if this NDP government's even talking to the U.S. officials, but we are. And why wouldn't we? I mean, we're shadow ministers, and we're looking at acting responsibly, not just pretending that we're going to be protectionists, because, again, this is going to cost our wineries throughout British Columbia if those tariffs actually come into effect. That's not what we need. We need to be able to have open dialogue with our American counterparts.
0: Do you think, though, that it would move the needle even if we did stand down? Like if David Eby said this afternoon, okay, gesture of good faith here, we're going to let this American liquor back into BC, we're going to start stocking it again. Do you think it would do anything at all? Like, it just seems like every time we do offer concessions to the Americans, whether it's the digital services tax or the Gordie Howe bridge, it doesn't seem to make a difference. I mean, he just slams us with more tariffs.
9: No, he doesn't. I disagree with that. I think that these are negotiating tactics. It doesn't mean that we always get exactly what we want. We know the president in the past starts high and negotiates lower. I would say that that would be a measure of good faith, and that's what we suggested to the American counterparts a couple of weeks ago. Unfortunately, we aren't the government right now, so those talks didn't get very far, but we certainly were willing to have the conversation and be willing to negotiate.
0: Okay. Conservative MLA Ward Stamer there. Let's have a measure of good faith. Let that American booze back into BC. David Eby saying, hell no. He said there's no way in hell that American alcohol is coming back into BC. Man, you got both these parties on mirror opposite positions here. Here's what we'll do. We'll take a break. We'll come back. Get the other side of it when we do. Speak to BC Minister of Jobs, Ravi Kalon. Get his response on the Conservatives' demand here to let that American booze back into BC. That's next. Don't go anywhere.
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9: Reality is people don't like being told what to do, number one. And the second thing that people don't understand is we export three times the amount of alcohol to the U.S. that we import back. This is going to cost jobs if the president ends up going through with his threats. So I would suggest that there's opportunities to be able to negotiate with our largest trading partner instead of huffing and puffing and hoping that you don't blow the house down.
0: It's BC Conservative MLA Ward Stamer. They're speaking to me there, calling for American booze to be allowed back into British Columbia. American beer, wine, spirits, including Kentucky bourbon. It's been banned from BC government liquor stores for months now in retaliation for Donald Trump's tariffs and threats against Canada. Now the BC Conservatives calling for an end to the ban. You just heard my full interview there with them on the other side. He said, look, this is a measure of good faith with the Americans here. Let that American booze back in. We don't want that 50% tariff that Trump is threatening. So why not let the booze back in? Maybe jumpstart negotiations. David Eby, the premier, says there's no way in hell that American booze is coming back into BC. Let's check in with Ravi Kalon now, British Columbia's Minister of Jobs and Economic Growth. Ravi, thank you for coming on.
21: Hey, Mike, thanks so much for having me, my friend.
0: Thank you for doing it. I know you heard my interview there with Conservative MLA Ward Stamer. What do you think about what the Conservatives are saying here? Let that American alcohol back into BC. What do you say?
21: Well, a part of me is shocked and a part of me is not. You know, I know how sympathetic they are to President Trump. Often I tease them to take the Trump posters off their walls and remember that we're elected officials in Canada and we're fighting for the best for our public. And, you know, you hear the interview, the U.S. doesn't need an ambassador here. It sounds like they got Ward Stamer, who's doing a pretty good job advocating for them. You know, the suggestion, Mike, that somehow that we play dead and just give up on any measures we have, and that somehow the President of the United States is not going to come back for more is ridiculous. And I say that because that has been the pattern we've seen from him all the way through. So far, it is very rare that any deal that was negotiated, by the way, Kuzma was negotiated with him, the same thing that he's coming after now is negotiated with him. The suggestion that somehow we, you know, just cave on this will somehow get us a better outcome is false. In fact, even like when we brought this in, the conservatives, DC conservatives here, were saying it won't do anything, don't do it. And now we have the U.S. government wanting to essentially negotiate. And we're hoping that we can find a positive resolution. And I know that the federal government is having those conversations right now.
0: So you think it's working then? Because the opposite argument is that it's not working. I mean, we've had this booze ban in place for months, and the guy just threatened us with 50% tariffs. So where's the evidence that it's working?
21: Well, Mike, the fact that this is the reason why that they're feeling some pressure back home and that they want to find a negotiated pathway forward is the reason why it's working. I'll give you the alternative. The alternative is, you know, we make an agreement on the bridge in Ontario and give them whatever they need. The fact that we gave up on the digital credit, digital tax that the federal government put in place, all these things we gave up, hoping that that would help us get to a pathway. And what we've seen is President Trump's style is, if you get an inch, you go for a foot. If you can get a foot, you go for more. And that's what they're doing. They're just squeezing and squeezing. And so, yeah, we've had enough. And, you know, we know the federal government's having those conversations, but we can control what we can control. If you look at the...
0: Are we shooting ourselves in the foot, though? Like, are we losing money with lost sales of these American products? I had Ian Tostenson on the show yesterday from the Restaurant Association, and he said BC's losing millions of dollars because of lost sales of these American products that we've banned. Is that true?
21: Well, we may be losing some money from the ability to sell those, but we're losing multi-millions of dollars in jobs when it comes to forestry, the impact on our manufacturing sector. You know, so if your question is, would we rather not have a trade dispute with the U.S.? The answer is yes. We would rather the agreement that we have in place with the U.S. that was negotiated by the President of the United States be honored and we'd be able to move in a good way. But it's clear that's not possible.
0: Do you think, Ravi, let me ask you this. Do you think the public is on side with you on this? Because one of the things that conservative MLA told me there is that people don't like being told what to do. If they want to boycott American booze, then they can just boycott the booze. They don't have to buy it if you stock it. They don't like being told what to do by government. What do you say to that?
21: Well, what we have in British Columbia and Ontario is a system where the government buys in bulk. And what we have said, the government is buying, and Ward, if Ward wants to continue to drink, bourbon coming from Kentucky, yes, he can find ways to order that bourbon and he can enjoy himself. But what we're doing is we're using our buying power to essentially say that we're not purchasing that type of alcohol. That's what we're doing as a government, and Ontario is doing the same thing. And by the way, the two jurisdictions together are in the top three largest purchasers of alcohol in the world. And so it does have an impact. But let me go back to the point I made earlier, which is we'd rather not be doing any of this. We would rather be at the table finding a solution. And we're doing the things, Mike, that need to be done that, you know, insulate us from any future retaliation from the U.S. government. We signed the MOU with the federal government around energy. We're expanding electricity capacity. We're approving mines at record pace. We're building infrastructure at record pace. All these things are in a effort to ensure that we have new trading partners. We have new opportunities elsewhere.
0: Ravi, you have 1 minute left here. How firm is British Columbia on this booze ban? We heard David Eby say there's no way in hell that American booze is coming back in here. What if Mark Carney phoned the premier, phoned you tomorrow and said, listen, can you let that American alcohol back in here just as to jumpstart these negotiations? Would you let that back in if Carney asks?
21: I think if the prime minister says to us that that we're going to find a pathway to get an agreement on forestry. If we find a pathway to honor the agreement we have in place and keep the negotiated agreements in place, then we'd consider it. But at this point, we haven't heard that, and so things are staying the same.
0: Thanks for coming on.
21: Thanks, Mike. Take care.
0: Okay, thank you. BC Jobs Minister Ravi Kalyan. Okay, the news is next. Then we'll open the phone lines for the rest of the show. Phone me on this one now, will you please? Which side are you on in this thing? Are you on the side to say, let's keep that booze ban in place, or should we let the American booze back in? 604-280-9898 is the number to call me. *9898 on your cell. The news is next, then your calls.
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6: From the National Newsroom of the Canadian Press, I'm Hannah Stoles. Washington is replacing an expiring global tariff measure with forced labor duties targeting more than 60 countries. Canada faces a 10% levy, but CUSMA-compliant goods and certain exempt products will avoid the charge. Ottawa disputes claims that its enforcement is inadequate, citing current

0: The group aims to streamline decisions, improve coordination, and strengthen accountability across departments. New Brunswick, Nova Scotia, and Prince Edward Island will develop a regional electricity transmission plan by next spring. The provinces are also considering an independent operator to coordinate power delivery, reliability, and future energy projects. An alarming incident raising concerns about the dangers of artificial intelligence. OpenAI says an advanced system being tested went rogue and hacked another AI company on its own. Here's ABC's Elizabeth Schulze.
1: Lawmakers are sounding the alarm and calling for a so-called kill switch that would allow federal authorities to stop artificial intelligence after the company behind ChatGPT revealed an unprecedented cyber incident. OpenAI says two of its advanced models went rogue, breaking out of a security test last week, accessing the internet, then hacking into the systems of another company, AI startup Hugging Face.
0: Bipartisan legislation introduced would authorize the Homeland Security Department to slow down or stop an AI system that has the potential to cause catastrophic harm. Montreal jazz pianist Oliver Jones has died at the age of 91. More from Canadian Press reporter Karen Ribeau.
2: Oliver Jones's family and record label Just In Time Records announced his death last evening in Montreal without specifying the cause. During a career packed with Canadian and international acclaim, Jones shared the stage with jazz greats Sarah Vaughan, Buddy Rich, and Tony Bennett. Since the mid-80s, Jones racked up a slew of jazz awards and honorary doctorates, netting the Order of Canada, a SOCAN Lifetime Award, and induction into the Canadian Music Hall of Fame.
0: In his later years, Jones would split his time between Montreal and Florida, but remain active with an average of 65 concerts a year. This is the Canadian Press. In sports, Shane Bieber pitched a season-high 7 innings to win his second straight start, George Springer reached base 3 times and drove in a run, and the Toronto Blue Jays beat the visiting Tampa Bay Rays 3-1 to avoid a 4-game sweep. Bieber allowed 1 run and 3 hits as the Jays halted a 4-game losing skid. The visiting AFC Toronto moved into sole possession of third place with a 2-1 win over the Montreal Roses. Toronto improved to 5 wins, 4 losses, and 3 draws for 18 points, 2 points up on the Vancouver Rise, and 6 behind the second place Roses. Vincent Blanchard kicked a 57-yard field goal on the final play of the game to lift the Edmonton Elks to an exciting 36-34 CFL victory over the Saskatchewan Roughriders yesterday. And quarterback Fernando Mendoza, the top pick in this year's NFL draft, signed a 4-year, $57.27 million U.S. contract with the Las Vegas Raiders. From the Canadian Press, I'm Hannah Stolz.
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4: There is not a chance in hell that U.S. alcohol is going back on the shelf in British Columbia. And I'm proud of that. And I know the British Columbians support that. And the idea of the president that he can bully us into whatever he wishes is incorrect. We're strong.
5: BC Premier David Eby, there's no way in hell American alcohol is going back on the shelves in British Columbia. Now, there is pressure to allow that American booze back into BC, including from the BC Conservative Party, the official opposition. Heard my conversation there with Conservative MLA Ward Stamer. He says, look, as a measure of good faith, let that American booze back in. We don't want Trump to hit us with those 50% tariffs. Then you heard my conversation with Ravi Kalyan, the lead minister on this thing. No, the American booze will stay banished from BC. Taking your calls on it, 604-280-9898. Which side are you on in this one? Should we let the American alcohol back in or stick to our guns here, keep it out? Star 9898 on your cell. Randy in Pitt Meadows. Hi, Randy, go ahead.
6: Yeah. We grocery shop all the time, and anything says U.S. on it, we'll leave it. If it's from Mexico, South Africa, we'll buy it. Let the American booze in. And if you're a real Canadian, you boycott it.
5: Okay, so let it back in.
6: Yeah, of course, sure. I won't touch anything.
5: Thank you for that. Let the public decide. Thank you, Randy, for the call. This is precisely what the Conservatives are arguing, that instead of the government deciding for you, should you be allowed to decide for yourself? If you want to boycott the American booze, go ahead and don't buy it. But should the government decide that? Brent on Quadra Island. Hi, Brent. Go ahead.
7: Hello. Don't poke the bear.

0: impeachment was Neville Chamberlain's advice to Churchill, also Joe Kennedy, the father of John Kennedy. Where would he be if he'd followed the advice to just appeasement? And you ought to bear in mind that the Conservatives are totally dependent on the MAGA, Maple MAGA vote, making them a mouthpiece for MAGA movement.
1: Okay, so you say keep the American booze out then, right?
0: Absolutely.
1: Okay, thank you. Rob in Langley. Hi, Rob, go ahead.
2: They should allow the American booze back in and just let the consumers decide whether they're going to buy it or not. I mean, that's where the decision should be made at. And then it's good for both further, you know, negotiations if that ever happens. And but I also was going to say, I mean, they say the U.S. booze is banned, but I mean, I don't know. I go into my local, not B.C. liquor store, but private stores, and I can buy American wine there still, no problem.
1: Thank you for that. Yeah, the Americans, the private stores, if you go into a government liquor store, you won't find any of the American products. It's all been taken off the shelf. There is still some existing stock, like old stock, that is still available in the private store. So if you really want to buy a bottle of California wine, you could probably find it in a private store. I'm not sure how easy it is to get a bottle of Jack Daniels these days. Maybe you could find that in a private store, too. Continuing to take your calls, Tom and Ladner. Hi, Tom. Go ahead.
3: I was under the impression that we got the tariffs on the booze ban when the Americans put all that on the fentanyl. So the two went hand in hand. So here we are. We got the booze. They want us to put the booze. Why is there not a trade for the fentanyl aspect? And so that kind of puzzles me.
1: Okay, thank you. Well, there's been tariffs back and forth. Trump applied some tariffs on Canada. We fought back. The booze ban from the BC government is in retaliation for softwood lumber duties, punitive tariffs on other Canadian products, the 51st state nonsense. That's the official reason, the official explanation from the BC government on it. Tim, who do you want me to go to next here? Sorry, I lost track of the calls. Chris in Squamish. Hi, Chris. Go ahead.
4: Yeah. I absolutely agree that the ban should stay in place. But I think the main thing that people are missing here is the fact that this conservative so-called party of BC is really showing their colors right now. They're negotiating with the Americans in behind the scenes with Peter Hoekstra, who happens to be one of the worst ambassadors Canada's ever had from that country. He's been supporting the separatists in Alberta. And I think it's time for BC to wake up. I know the NDP ain't great right now, but we need something different than the Conservatives. I'll tell you that right now.
1: Okay, thank you for that. Yeah, three Conservative MLAs, including Ward Stamer, you heard from him, had a meeting with U.S. Ambassador to Canada, Pete Hoekstra. The Conservatives said it was to establish diplomatic relations with the United States, was the purpose of the meetings. And as you heard Ward Stamer say there, they did discuss the booze ban there. Steve in the West End. Hi, Steve. Go ahead.
5: Hey, Mike. I'm all for free markets and stuff, but right now Trump has created an environment where he's not really allowing proper free markets. So my take on this is to keep the ban in temporarily until Trump takes out some of the nonsense. But hey, you remember as a kid, Mike, Participaction, where we had a national program for health, teaching kids in the primary schools about food and exercise and that kind of stuff. And it had a very positive effect as a kid. I think there should be a national education program for kids, primary school, middle school, high school, about buying Canadian, how you do that, how that's going to positively affect your families, to look for, get that buying behavior ingrained to go, hey, we need to look for Canadian stuff. Do that at the basic kid level.
1: Thank you, Steve, for the call. Callers so far are split on this one. Some want to keep the booze ban in place. Others say let the American alcohol back in. 604-280-9898. *9898 on your cell. Chris in Langley. Hi, Chris. Go ahead.
6: Hey, Mike, I'm not sure why this topic gets so much press, but so much time. But, the other one we gave up and we got nothing back on that fentanyl issue was the Czar you know, we put more security into the border, the czar, we had to do this.
1: Right.
6: He didn't cave on that. So they've literally done nothing to come to the table with anything. And we've done a laundry list of things to appease these people. So I'm not sure why we would go towards lifting this ban. But I would add to that, if at a minimum we buy back this booze and we start stocking on the shelves, there's a large portion of the population that used to buy this stuff that won't. They're going to stick with Team Canada. So why would we want our money, our government, to invest in something that's not going to sell, that's just going to sit on the shelves? Just to try to score points with a person who's not going to cave. I mean, come on.
1: Thank you. Thank you, Chris, for the call. Maria in Burnaby. Hi, Maria. Go ahead.
7: Hi, Chris. Ban it. Thank you, EB, for listening to the people. Ban it. I haven't shopped U.S. I'm not crossing the border. Be tough. Let's retaliate. That's what I have to say, Chris.
1: Thank you, Maria, for the call. Rob in Chilliwack. Hi, Rob. Go ahead.
8: Hi, good morning, Mike. I couldn't agree with that last caller and the one before the last gentleman that was on. Mike, you have to play hardball with these guys. They're nothing but a thuggery nation, and they're showing their true colors. Why do we put so much emphasis on this piece of paper when he just reneges on a deal anyways? It's not worth it, Mike. This is a government. Let's remember, and I'm getting into the weeds here, but look at, they bombed Nigeria Christmas Day last year. They're bombing boats in the open ocean, suspected of drug running, whether they are or not, I don't know. Double tapping them a couple of times. Started a war in Iran, unjustly. Just talk to Joe Kent, look at his article. Mike, we're dealing with a guy, Donald Trump. I think he's unstable. I think we have to move our horizons and expand them around the world, like Carney is trying to do. And Mike, if I just may say, I heard the early segment with Keith. You know, the NDP, they are onto something here. And the Conservatives, quite frankly, have shown their true colors negotiating behind the scenes. And the gentleman you just had on, the Conservative, you know, oh, well, we should let the booze back on. Why? What's it going to do? What's it going to get us, Mike? It's going to get us nothing. But the NDP are onto something here. So that's what I have to say. Thank you, Mike, for taking my call. Always appreciate it.
1: Thank you, Rob, for the call. Bob in the Fraser Valley. Hi, Bob. Go ahead.
9: I'll be more polite and quick. Forget it. We don't need America right now. We need to stand up on our laurels and keep it off the shelves and do this together. That's all.
1: Thank you, Bob. Jazz in Surrey. Hi, Jazz. Go ahead.
10: Hey, Mikey. How you doing? Good show. Just want to say this Ward guy, he's given sound bites to the NDP like hand over fist. This is ridiculous. The guy's not going to, you know, Trump's not going to negotiate. This is just another concession that we'd give up. And ultimately, if we buy the booze, bring it here to be resold, the Americans get their money. So what's the good benefit of that?
1: Thank you, Jazz, for the call. No, I think you're right that the NDP actually, I think, are quite pleased that the Conservatives, the BC Conservatives, have come out and said, let the American booze back in. Certainly, judging by the NDP social media posts on this, they're quite pleased that the Conservatives have taken this position. Sharon in Burnaby. Hi, Sharon. Go ahead.
11: Yeah, my position is the same. I mean, we have conceded so many different things and got nothing in return. This is obviously a major irritant, and, you know, we should just keep it up until such time as they start making some concessions. They figure they don't have to make any concessions. I mean, if the population, the buying population was stronger, we could stock the shelves, and then the biggest message would be if everybody had the stuff back, but nobody bought it. But unfortunately, that we have to buy it first, and that costs money. And so I just say, keep it up. No more on the shelf.
1: Thank you, Sharon, for the call. Sharon, you got the last word. We got more calls coming in here on a hot topic here. But let's see. We started out like pretty evenly. I think it was 2-2 at one point. And then I think the last like 6 calls we took were all saying, keep the American booze out. So the keep the booze outside clearly won our phone poll there for sure. If you didn't get through, send me an email. I'm really interested in how people are feeling on this one. Mike@cknw.com is how to reach me. Thanks a lot for all your calls. Final break on the show. We got lots more coming up on the other side. Jill Bennett has a jam-packed show coming up for you. Also got your mic drop as well. Don't go anywhere.
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1: Okay, that American booze ban, I'll tell you, that's a hot topic there. We had a full phone board there through that entire phone-in segment. And by my count, it was around like 8-2 in favor of keeping the ban in place. No American alcohol in British Columbia. Please send me an email on it today and let me know how you feel on this one. Mike@cknw.com. Got a lot of emails on it today, too, from people on both sides of it, but a lot of people saying leave that American alcohol where it is. Don't let any more American booze in here. Others saying let the consumer decide. So John says to me in my email, do you remember the ban on South African wines during apartheid? It should be the same thing here. The consumers should get to decide whether they want to buy these products or not. Thank you for the email. Mike@cknw.com is how to reach me. Right now, time for the mic drop.
0: Mic drop. Can't stop the mic
2: drop. We got it. Did you hear that?
0: Wow. I don't believe it.
3: You can say that again.
4: Why do you say that?
5: Don't say something you'll regret later.
1: Today's mic drop is former NDP MP Charlie Angus, 20 years in the House of Commons. He's never at a loss for words, this guy. He came on today to talk about Trump and Mark Carney, the trade war. Does Carney need to play tougher? Do we need to play hardball with the USA? Here's what he had to say to me.
8: I think we've got to go back dollar for dollar. I mean, when Prime Minister Trudeau did that in March of last year, it shocked Trump and it threw them back. So we need to be willing to go. I mean, I imagine the Prime Minister is not reacting right yet. He's going to see how things go over the next 2 weeks. But we've got to go back dollar for dollar. There's key areas. Right now, critical minerals. BC has critical minerals that the whole world wants. We need to say, like, if you're going to do this, we will transfer and intervene and in the market and say, no, China wants it, Japan wants it, Europe definitely wants it. But we're gonna find those key levers where we push hard.
1: That is Charlie Angus on the show today. You can hear that entire interview in the podcast. It's updated every day after every show. Search for the Mike Smith Show podcast. Wherever you get your favorites, you'll find it there. Just about time for me to get out of here now. Jill Bennett is coming right up. Hiya, Jill.
25: Hi, Mike. Well, coming up on the show today, I know you know this because we talk about crime so much. Depending on who you ask, crime is up, crime is down, this type of crime, that. I think we can all agree the numbers don't matter if you don't feel safe in your community or if you keep getting your car broken into. But we're going to take some time looking at that today because, again, we have these new numbers out from Statistics Canada. The federal conservatives say crime, violent crime, is way up. We also had another announcement today about an expansion of the program to go after repeat offenders here in BC. So we're going to attempt to break that all down.
1: Didn't they already announce that, the repeat offender thing?
25: They did, which I had the...
1: How many times are they going to announce this now?
25: I had the exact same response. So wait a minute, this all seems really familiar. So yeah. I think there are a few tiny details that are new about this expansion, about the hubs. Although, again, it all sounds very similar to what they announced before. You're right. So we're going to take a look at that and see if there is, in fact, anything new.
1: Right. So Corey says to me, repeat offenders warrant repeat announcements of the same program there. But I think we know one of the oldest tricks in the book of politics here is if you're vulnerable on a topic, make an announcement saying you're doing something about it and then keep announcing it all over and over and over again. So
25: exactly. Yes. Yeah. So we will look to see, is there anything actually different? And if it's working, great. But like you said, don't just keep announcing it and putting it out there. Show us what else is being done.
1: Okay, so you got something on AI today, right? It's also a good topic.
25: Yeah, so this was the, I mean, I don't know about you. When I saw that in a controlled environment, this AI creation found a way out and it found a way to hack another system, I thought, wait a minute, isn't this exactly what we've been afraid of or what we've been told can't happen? So I have a great guest coming on, a tech expert, to explain exactly what happened here, because now they're saying, oh, no, this is why we do these tests, to see when this can happen. Okay, so how concerned should we be about AI? Is this the start of AI taking over?
1: Yeah, right. This AI program went rogue, started thinking on its own. I mean, didn't Arnold Schwarzenegger warn us of this in The Terminator?
25: I think he did.
1: The machines.
25: The machines are doing it.
1: Yes.
25: So we will get into that as well.
1: Thank you, Jill.
25: Thanks, Mike.
1: All right, that's Jill Bennett, and her show's coming right up, so make sure you keep it locked right here. That's it for me today. Don't forget about the podcast, as I mentioned to you earlier. Also, try streaming the show online. That's another great way to listen to the show, cknw.com. Listen live there. 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Give that a try. Let me know how it works out. Thanks to Tim French and Corey LaTondra today. This is Mike Smith. I hope you have a great great afternoon, a terrific evening, and let's talk again tomorrow. See you then.
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10: From the National Newsroom of the Canadian Press, I'm Hannah Stoles. One of the premiers is pulling one option off the table in Canada's trade negotiations with the United States. Prime Minister Mark Carney said yesterday that everything is on the table if Canada can't secure a deal to avoid a dramatic escalation in U.S. tariffs next month. But Alberta and Saskatchewan have previously drawn a hard line against using their province's cross-border exports as a negotiation tactic. Alberta Premier Daniel Smith warns the U.S. could cut off oil and natural gas exports to Ontario and Quebec if Canada got into a skirmish over energy. The United States Trade Representative's Office announced new duties on more than 60 nations, hours before President Donald Trump's previous tariff tool was set to expire. Canadian Press reporter Diana Musina has more.
11: Canada, Mexico, and the UK are among the countries getting hit with a 10% tariff, while other nations are seeing a 12.5% levy. But the new tariffs will not apply to goods compliant under the CUSMA agreement. The Trump administration launched trade investigations earlier this year after the U.S. Supreme Court struck down the tariff tool used for the Liberation Day and fentanyl-related duties.
10: The Canadian government previously told the Trump administration that the new legislation combating forced labor and supply chains should shield Canada from new tariffs. Officials are gathering today in Ontario to celebrate a new U.S.-Canada bridge over the Detroit River, an international span that's expected to enhance trade on both sides of the border. The Gordie Howe International Bridge opens to traffic Monday, at a time where both countries are facing tension in their trade relationship. Canada said no to a joint gathering to celebrate the opening after President Donald Trump this week suddenly announced 50% tariffs on Canadian goods entering the U.S. Canada paid to build the bridge at an estimated cost of $6.4 billion, and Canada will share half the toll revenue with the U.S. government for 15 years. Another person has pleaded guilty in a human smuggling case that involved the drowning of 9 people in the St. Lawrence River as they tried to cross into the United States. Stephanie Square is believed to be the U.S.-based leader of a group that regularly smuggles people across the border. President Trump is signaling a possible major escalation in the war on Iran. Here's ABC News Chief Washington correspondent Jonathan Carl.
12: The president told Axios he is, quote, close to a decision on his threat of a massive attack on Iran. And senior White House officials told me today the president is considering a range of options, including military operations at the level that we saw at the height of Operation Epic Fury at the start of the war.
10: Bahrain activated its sirens this morning, warning residents to shelter from detected fire hours after the U.S. military said it had wrapped up its 13th night of strikes against Iran. This is the Canadian Press. In sports, Vincent Blanchard kicked a 57-yard field goal on the final play of the game to lift the visiting Edmonton Elks to a 36-34 CFL victory over the Saskatchewan Roughriders yesterday. The West Division leading Elk improved to 6-1, while the Roughriders slipped to 4-2. Shane Bieber pitched a season-high 7 innings to win his second straight start. George Springer reached base 3 times and drove in a run. And the Toronto Blue Jays beat the visiting Tampa Bay Rays 3-1 yesterday to snap a 4-game losing streak. Bieber allowed 1 run and 3 hits. The visiting Vancouver Bandits came up with a huge 92-77 win over the Winnipeg Sea Bears in Canadian Elite Basketball League action yesterday. The Bandits moved into a first-place tie with the Sea Bears in the Western Conference. And the Saskatoon Mamba defeated the visiting Brampton Honey Badgers 98-92 in a battle of 9-10 Canadian Elite Basketball League teams yesterday. From the Canadian Press, I'm Hannah Stolz.
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14: A boy cannot become a man in the Sarte Mawe tribe of the Amazon rainforest until he can stand being stung by a swarm of bullet ants. They're called that because it's said that their sting is as painful as being hit by an actual bullet. If the kid can handle it without shedding a single tear, then he is officially a man. I can't explain that. And I'll bet that no one in the tribe can either. It's just always been their thing, something that has always been done. Let's try something a little more modern. Have you ever noticed that any depiction of an iPhone or iPad, the time on the device, used to be 9:42 a.m.? Now it's 9:41 a.m. Why? We need to go back to when Steve Jobs unveiled the iPhone in 2007. The first image of the phone appeared behind Jobs at 9:42 a.m. Pacific time. And for a while, that was the time shown in all the ads. But when the iPad came out, the reveal happened at 9:41 a.m. And from then on, it became a rule that the time displayed must be 9:41 a.m. on both iPhones and iPads. The Apple Watch is an exception. The standard advertisement display time is 10:09 a.m. No one is really sure why, although that's the old Timex watch commercial. They always had the time as 1:51 p.m. 10:09 is a mirror image of that. Now let's think about your car on the driver's side. If your car is a standard, the pedals from left to right go clutch, brake, accelerator. If it's an automatic, it's brake, then accelerator. And that's the way it is in every single car made in the world today. Doesn't matter which side the steering wheel is on. The pedals are always laid out the same way from left to right. But in the early days of the automobile, it wasn't always this way. Sometimes the accelerator was in the middle. Sometimes it was on the left. Sometimes it was on the steering wheel. The first car with the pedal layout that we have today was probably a 1912 Cadillac. That pedal orientation spread throughout the company and then on through Chevrolet and other GM cars. And from there, everyone eventually adopted that arrangement. And since we're in the car, let me explain your automatic transmission lever. It goes park, reverse, neutral, drive, and low. So PRNDL. That order was laid out in the U.S. Department of Transportation Standard Number 102, which stated the order of the gears on automatic transmissions must always be park, reverse, neutral, drive, low. And since America called the shots with the auto industry back then, the Prindle layout, this law, became our universal standard. There are so many things in the world that we just accept without bothering to look for an explanation. They're there. It's everywhere. It's a simple truth of life. But why? The world of music is filled with these things too. For example, why do we call a certain genre of music heavy metal? Who came up with the idea for paying to see a concert? I know, given, right? But somebody had to come up with that idea. Why would anyone use a toilet plunger together with a trumpet or a beer bottle on a guitar? Why is there music on the phone when you're put on hold? Let's figure all this out. Welcome to another edition of The Rock Explainer.
15: 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We'll be right back.

The Headstones from 2000 and a song called Mystery to Me. And I'm going to guess that a lot of what you're about to hear on this episode will be mysteries to you. But by the time we're done, the mysteries will be solved. Hello again, I'm Alan Cross, and I am here to provide some explanation for things that you may not realize need explanations. This is episode 4 in an occasional series on the subject, the Rock Explainer series. Let me throw another random thing in here. If you follow KFC, yes, the chicken people, if you follow KFC on social media, you may have noticed that whoever is in charge of the account only follows back 11 people. Those are 6 random guys named Herb and the 5 Spice Girls, which seems weird and random, but it's not. What goes into KFC's secret recipe? 11 herbs and spices. Eh? Here's something a little more musical. You know the old nursery rhyme, it's raining, it's pouring, the old man is snoring. He went to bed and he bumped his head and couldn't get up in the morning. That's medical advice. Do not allow someone who has a concussion to fall asleep because they could slip into a coma. This show is full of things that will make you say, I was today years old when I learned, or whatever the meme is, and we're going to have some fun with this. Now, I mentioned being put on hold earlier. When you call an office, when you call tech support, when you call a customer service center, anything like that, chances are you will be put on hold. And as you're waiting, you will hear music. It's there to let you know that you're still connected and that someone will get to you at some point. But who came up with the idea of on-hold music? I'll tell you. His name was Alfred Levy. Back in 1962, he owned a factory and he was having trouble with his phone lines. Somewhere in the system, a loose wire was touching a metal girder in his building. And that turned the entire building into a giant radio antenna that picked up a signal from a nearby radio station. This meant that every time someone was put on hold, this interference with the phone system resulted in music leaking through to the callers who were waiting. And that got him thinking, this isn't such a bad idea. It occupied the callers, and it let them know that they were still connected. In 1966, he filed a patent on a machine that automatically played music for callers anytime they were placed on hold. Every on-hold device is based on that early patent, 1966. And it doesn't matter if it's some generic pre-tape stuff or a radio station of some sort or any other musical source. And this has revolutionized interactions with customers. I saw the results of a study that says at least 70% of customers who are subjected to silence while on hold will hang up within 60 seconds. Playing the music, even bad music, is way better than the occasional beep or dead silence. And pretty much every commercial phone system comes with an MOH input. MOH stands for Music on Hold. Believe it or not, there are even stars in the on-hold music world. In 1989, Tim Carlton and Derek Deal recorded something they called Opus No. 1 for a system built by Cisco called Call Manager. I am going to bet that you have heard this at some point while you've been waiting for someone to get back to you.

0: Now, that whole thing runs about 6 minutes. It's probably the most famous on-hold music ever created. It was even used during a Bud Light Super Bowl commercial in 2023. Okay, enough of that. Stop! On-hold music has advanced to the point where you may have been asked what kind of music you'd like to hear while you're on hold. Me? I think this 1979 song from Blondie would be fun.
1: I'm in the

0: Let's move on to a couple of accessories that we see musicians use. A listener asked about trumpet mutes. These are devices that musicians put over the bell of a brass instrument. Trumpets, yes, but they're also used with trombones and saxophones. They can be made of metal, wood, plastic, and rubber. Even the end of a toilet plunger will do in a pinch. They can be used inside the bell of the instrument or used over top of it. And the purpose is to mute or lower the volume or alter the tonal quality of the instrument. A mute can be used to help the instrument blend in with other players in the orchestra or combo. And mutes have been used for centuries. The earliest reference I could find to someone using a mute is from 1511. Although because it's such a simple way to alter the sound of an instrument, mutes must have been used for centuries before that. They're still being used in classical music, they're used in Latin music, they're in jazz, and even rock. Here's an example in the song The Distance by Cake. It first comes in at about 33 seconds, and then weaves in and out for the rest of the song.
1: Reluctantly crouched at the starting line, engines pumping and thumping in time, the green light flashes, the flags go up, churning and burning.

Another device a listener asked about involves the origin of the slide guitar. This is a technique where a hard, smooth object is pressed against the strings on the fretboard using one hand, while the other plucks the strings. The slide is then moved up and down the fretboard to create a cool effect known as a glissando. Using the slide technique goes back forever. In Africa, there was a one-stringed instrument known as the diddley-bow, which required a form of a slide. When the guitar was introduced to Hawaii in the 19th century by sailors from Europe, the locals adapted it to their own way of playing, which was laying it flat on the lap and using a piece of metal on the fretboard. That piece of metal was known as the steel. Follow that forward a number of decades, and you end up with the steel guitar, which became a big thing in country music. But my favorite part of this origin story involves the blues players of the Mississippi Delta in the early 20th century. The earliest players didn't have proper steels used by players of the Hawaiian style. They used a knife on their strings, and when a knife wasn't available, the neck of a beer bottle would do in a pinch. As the blues evolved and the electric guitar was introduced, playing slide evolved. Guys like Muddy Waters and Elmore James took to playing slide. Here's a sample of Blind Willie Johnson on Dark Was the Night, Cold Was the Ground. It's from 1926.

Blues masters like that in turn influenced not only a billion country players, but rockers like Ry Cooder, Brian Jones and Keith Richards of the Rolling Stones, and Duane Allman. There's some slide playing in this song, too.

0: Some slide guitar in the arrangement of Bob Cajun by the Tragically Hip. More explanations of things that need explaining as this edition of The Rock Explainer continues in just a sec.
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0: This is another edition of the Rock Explainer, a series of attempts to explain things that you maybe didn't know needed explaining. These are stories behind things in music that we just take for granted and never really bothered to question until, well, now. One of the biggest subgenres of rock is heavy metal. Now, you might think that tag is self-explanatory. The music is heavy. It's powerful, weighty, beefy, and sometimes chunky. That makes sense. But where does the metal part come in? This has been something of a mystery. And don't say Born to be Wild by Steppenwolf, but hold that thought for just a second. The search for the origin of the phrase heavy metal when applied to music has been explored by many different academics. And the best source I found was published in 2013 by Dina Weinstein, a professor of sociology at DePaul University in Chicago. She wrote a paper entitled Just So Stories, How Heavy Metal Got Its Name, A Cautionary Tale. She dug through all sorts of sources in an attempt to answer this etymological puzzle. We can start with the scientific use of the term. Heavy metals are actual metals with high densities. That includes iron, copper, tin, silver, gold, and platinum, along with gallium, thallium, and hafnium. But we're dealing with chemistry and metallurgy here. Then Weinstein landed on the work of writer and poet William S. Burroughs. In 1965, he published a spoken word performance piece entitled Uranian Willie, the Heavy Metal Kid. This is a character that also appeared in his 1961 novel, The Soft Machine.
6: Uranian Willie, the Heavy Metal Kid, also known as Willie the Rat. He wised up the marks. This is war to extermination. Fight cell by cell through bodies and mind screens of the earth. Souls rotten from the orgasm truck, flesh shuddering from the ovens. Prisoners of the earth, come out. Storm the studio. Burnt metal smell of interplanetary war in the raw noon streets, swept by screaming glass blizzards of enemy black.
0: No, that can't be it. Burroughs isn't talking about music at all. He's actually talking about aliens and addictive drugs. A few other people picked up on the term in a non-scientific way. If we go back to 1967, there's an obscure album by Hapshash and the Colored Coat called The Human Host and the Heavy Metal Kids. Okay, band, album, heavy metal. But if we listen to the record, it's more psychedelic than anything else.

call heavy metal did not exist. So that's a dead end. The next step was to look for the use of the term in print. And here's a Canadian connection. In the February 7th, 1970 edition of Cream magazine, legendary music critic Lester Bangs gave this description of the Guess Who. With a fine hit single, Undone, behind them, they're quite refreshing in the wake of all the heavy metal robots of the year past. Now, that is a reference to music, but it's also an insult. Just like this comment from writer Mike Saunders in the November 12, 1970 edition of Rolling Stone. In a review of the English band Humble Pie, he called them a, quote, noisy, unmelodic, heavy metal-laden crap rock band. That's still not what we're looking for. But once heavy metal was introduced into the music vernacular, other people began to pick it up and use it to describe a new wave of loud, heavy guitar rock as groups like Led Zeppelin, Black Sabbath, and Deep Purple began their rise. By the mid-1970s, everybody was using it. And today, heavy metal is one of the biggest rock subgenres we've ever seen.

Here's another thing we take for granted. Buying a ticket for a concert to see someone perform music live. Yes. People have been playing music for the public for centuries, but I'm talking about the modern sense of a concert where tickets are sold in advance for a gig in a private spot that you travel to on a specific date to see something happen at a specific time. Now, that's tricky. But according to a 1936 article in a publication called The Music Quarterly, a guy named John Bannister organized, promoted, hosted, and performed a concert for himself in front of a paying audience in his home in London. The general public was allowed into the gig after they bought a ticket, which sold for the price of 1 shilling. And this happened in 1672. This is the earliest evidence anyone has been able to find for this kind of paid event. It must have been scandalous and audacious, but people paid up. Other musicians took notice, and by the early 1700s, the modern concert industry had been born.

So let's assume that John Bannister played the first paid gig in what would become the era of the modern concert performance. It must have been followed soon after by the birth of ticket scalpers, right? Well, probably. Ticket scalping has been a problem when it comes to flipping tickets since the invention of tickets. Back in ancient Rome, there were probably guys in togas and sandals outside the Colosseum yelling, "Quis antiniet turpis," which is, I think, Latin for "who's got tickets?" But ticket scalping, as we know it today, first appeared in the mid-1800s. And let me explain where that came from. Guys, and they were always guys, known as sidewalk men, would come into possession of tickets for an event and then charge people standing outside the theater on the sidewalk, hoping to get into whatever, and they would pay. So how did these sidewalk men get hold of tickets before anyone else? Some would hire people to stand on the sidewalk in line for them, and these folks were called diggers. Other times, they'd bribe people running the box office for a cut of the proceeds. This bribery was known as ice. Here's an example. In 1851, a singer named Jenny Lind, known as the Swedish Nightingale, toured the United States. But as soon as tickets went on sale, they disappeared. They reappeared in the hands of these sidewalk men who sold $3 tickets for $6. When this made the news, there was outrage. It was rumored that Lind's agent and manager were in on the deal, which greatly damaged her reputation. A similar situation arose in 1867 when Charles Dickens went on a book tour of America. Again, all the tickets at the box office disappeared immediately, but the sidewalk men, they had plenty. Today, ticket scalpers, resellers, and speculators are the bane of the live music fan's existence. The law has been trying to stamp them out for almost two centuries. And guess what? No luck.

0: Back in a moment with one more musical thing that might need an explanation or two.
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0: Here is one more thing that we need to investigate on this installment of the Rock Explainer. Does vinyl really sound better than a compact disc? Oh boy. This is a debate that is not only very scientific, but it is also, paradoxically, very emotional. To explain this is kind of difficult because the appreciation of audio quality is a very, very subjective thing that involves everything from your emotional state to the health of your ears, but I am going to try. If we look at things from a technical standpoint, the audio from a compact disc is far superior to what we get from vinyl. Again, I said from a technical standpoint. Please hear me out. The compact disc offers a better signal-to-noise ratio. Rumble, that low-frequency noise that's not part of the music and is created by the stylus running through the grooves of a record, as well as vibration from the turntable motor, is pretty much non-existent with a compact disc. Vinyl is also prone to pops from static electricity and clicks from flaws in the surface of the record. And if you talk to engineers, most human ears cannot sense the fact that the digital signal of a CD is broken down into 44,100 segments per second. And CDs use something called anti-aliasing, which is supposed to smooth out that tiny jaggedness and, theoretically, non-continuous stream of the digital signal. Now, without getting too deep into the weeds, the bottom line is that a musical signal is sampled at 44,100 times per second. That is indistinguishable by our ears and brain from the same signal delivered by a smooth analog source, like a vinyl record. This sampling rate theory was first discussed in a paper printed in 1928 and then proven experimentally in 1949. Music from a CD should sound the same or better as music played from a vinyl record. However, vinyl delivers audio in a smooth analog way with no jaggedness whatsoever. And yes, a properly recorded and manufactured vinyl record can seem to sound warmer and more pleasant. But that has more to do with how the recording was made and mastered, how it was created and prepared, before transferring it to plastic. Okay, let's get into this. We need to look at the act and process of transferring music to vinyl. Vinyl has some inherent drawbacks that cannot be overcome. Follow me. Music is essentially data, and vinyl is limited in how much data it can store. When deep bass is committed to vinyl, the grooves that contain that information need to swing out wider, like physically wider, to accommodate all the data of deep bass. The same thing happens when louder sounds are committed to vinyl. So in other words, both deep bass and louder sounds require more physical space on the surface of the record. This creates a storage problem. The louder the music and the more deep bass it contains, the less of it will fit onto the side of a vinyl record. And there's another limit. If the data pressed onto the vinyl is too loud or too bassy, the stylus won't track the grooves accurately. It'll miss bits and might even jump out of the groove entirely. And in both cases, music will go missing. To prevent that, bass frequencies need to be held in the center of the final mix, distributing the force exerted on the stylus in the grooves as evenly as possible. The compact disc, being all digital and read with a laser, has no such issues. You will always, always, always get deeper, louder bass from a CD than you will from a vinyl record. That's not an opinion. It is a scientific, physical, and engineering fact. And there's a similar problem with high frequencies. Vinyl can suffer from something known as the sibilance issue, where higher frequencies are smeared, especially with S sounds. High frequencies are translated to vinyl into grooves with very fine detail, requiring the stylus to navigate some very tight maneuvers many times per second. Really high frequencies can require grooves too small for the stylus to track. It will then just plow through everything, basically surfing on top of the bits that are too small for it to fit into. And that results in distortion and missing music. Now, this distortion may also come from the machine used to create the master disc from which the vinyl is pressed. Tracking the high frequencies means the cutter has to move faster. And because the cutter has to move fast, it is prone to overheating. Overheating while cutting these grooves means distortion. And that distortion is transferred to the master plate, which then transfers the distortion to all vinyl pressed from that plate. Again, the CD has no such issue. So, what is the solution? Back in the 1940s, a group of American engineers developed what's known as the Recording Industry Association of America curve. This is a standard way of equalizing the audio, artificially tweaking it, before it's pressed onto a record. Bass is de-emphasized, and high frequencies are enhanced. If this wasn't done, low frequencies would take up so much space that a side of an album would only store about 5 minutes worth of music. The RIAA curve is the thing that allows for about 22 minutes per side. Meanwhile, boosting the treble greatly reduces the surface noise that's naturally generated by dragging a tiny diamond stylus through the plastic grooves of a record. This also explains why all turntables need a special preamp, either built-in or an external one. This not only amplifies the tiny voltage that's generated by the stylus, the cartridge, and the tone arm, it also applies the reverse of the RIAA curve, thus restoring the natural sound of the recording. But even after all this, there's no functional difference between the audio we get from vinyl and a CD. The brain just can't tell the difference. Okay, so why do so many people seem to prefer, or at least say they prefer, the sound of vinyl over CD? Well, it's mostly psychological. These people love the nostalgia of vinyl and have positive feelings about it, feelings that cover what they think they're hearing, and as a result, it becomes their truth. Again, I'm just reporting on the science and neurology here. However, vinyl does have a specific sound and feel that is different from CD, and that difference is very, very real. Music is mastered differently for vinyl than it is for CD, and vice versa. CDs can sound awful because of compression, this post-recording practice of making a CD seem louder. We've come to know this as the loudness wars. This has introduced a ton of distortion into what should be a pristine digital signal. All the nuances between the loud and quiet bits of the music have been squeezed out. And yeah, those CDs sound awful. But the same compression cannot be applied to vinyl because of all those physical limitations that I mentioned earlier. Music properly mastered for vinyl makes vinyl immune to the distortions that we hear caused on CDs by the loudness wars. So, this explains why a CD version of an album can sound terrible, but the vinyl version of that same album can sound much, much better. This also explains why some artists will release versions of their albums on several 12-inch 45 RPM records instead of one 12-inch record running at 33 and a third RPM. Fewer songs, taking up more space, and running at a higher speed allows the grooves to swing out as much as they need to in order to accommodate more bass. And the zigs and zags the stylus has to follow to translate high frequencies are far less abrupt. Bottom line, less distortion. Okay, so what sounds better, CD or vinyl? It depends. I have albums that sound great, to me, on CD, but lousy on vinyl, and vice versa. So the only advice I can give you is go with what sounds best to you, keeping in mind that things can change from song to song and from album to album. Personally, again, this is just me, I find many Red Hot Chili Peppers albums unlistenable on CD because of that overcompression, because of those loudness wars. But uncompressed on vinyl, all the subtleties of the performance and the recording come through. Now, it's probably going to be very hard to notice all those nuances the way you're listening to me now, but let's try. The source for what I'm about to play you is an uncompressed, lossless version of Californication, more or less equivalent to what you get from a vinyl version of the album. Can you tell the difference between this and the CD version?

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4: 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Technical production for all this is by Rob Johnston. We'll talk to you next time. I'm Alan Cross.
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4: From the National Newsroom of the Canadian Press, I'm Hannah Stoles. The United States is imposing forced labor-related tariffs on more than 60 countries, charging Canada and several allies 10%. Goods meeting CUSMA rules will remain exempt, though Canada continues to face separate U.S. duties on industries like steel, aluminum, and automobiles. Washington argues Canada has not adequately enforced its forced labor import ban, while Ottawa points to existing protections and proposed Bill C-35. Speaking in Charlottetown yesterday, Prime Minister Mark Carney noted that what the Trump administration is doing is not news.
5: We had a discussion. It will be. You know, it's news, but it's not unexpected what's happening there. Okay, it's part of the bigger puzzle.
4: Critics view the policy as another layer of protectionism alongside separate U.S. tariffs on Canadian industries and exports. Stephanie Square has pleaded guilty in a smuggling operation linked to 9 drownings in the St. Lawrence River in March 2023. U.S. authorities say she led a cross-border network and arranged the Romanian family's dangerous nighttime crossing. Her charges involve the deaths of 4 family members, including 2 children, after their boat capsized in severe conditions. Canada's average gasoline price has climbed to above 1.80 a liter and could rise another 5 to 10 cents soon. Crude oil prices have surged amid conflict involving Iran and disruptions along major Middle Eastern shipping routes. Diesel has reached about 2.10 a liter and may surpass its April record, increasing pressure on transportation and other industries. Police seized nearly 1.7 tons of suspected cocaine and methamphetamine in one of Ontario's largest drug busts. Investigators allege a North American trafficking network hid the drugs inside legitimate commercial truck shipments. 21 people face 102 charges, while 2 suspects remain wanted. A Saskatchewan Rough Riders player and another man were honored at Mosaic Stadium. Before kickoff at the matchup against the Edmonton Elks, display screens had played videos of Rough Rider linebacker Jaden Dulkey and Bishma Rajyaguru. Fan Lynn Kegley says lots of fans have been making assumptions about the crash.
6: I just think it's a terrible tragedy. You know, I'm not really super religious, but Jesus did say, "He who is without sin, cast the first stone." We've all made mistakes in our life, and a lot of people are, for lack of a better word, crucifying him over something that isn't even proven yet.
4: Mounties have said Dulkey had cannabis and alcohol in his vehicle when it smashed into the other SUV. David's lawyers questioned whether police conducted enough DNA testing on evidence allegedly tied to the killing of 14-year-old Celeste Rives Hernandez. The singer has pleaded not guilty to murder, child sexual abuse, and mutilation charges as a judge considers whether the case should proceed to trial. This is the Canadian Press. In sports, Shane Bieber pitched a season-high 7 innings to win his second straight start, George Springer reached base 3 times and drove in a run, and the Toronto Blue Jays beat the visiting Tampa Bay Rays 3-1 to avoid a 4-game sweep. Bieber allowed 1 run and 3 hits as the Jays halted a 4-game losing skid. The visiting AFC Toronto moved into sole possession of third place with a 2-1 win over the Montreal Roses. Toronto improved to 5 wins, 4 losses, and 3 draws for 18 points, 2 points up on the Vancouver Rise, and 6 behind the second-place Roses. Vincent Blanchard kicked a 57-yard field goal on the final play of the game to lift the Edmonton Elks to an exciting 36-34 CFL victory over the Saskatchewan Roughriders yesterday. And quarterback Fernando Mendoza, the top pick in this year's NFL draft, signed a 4-year, $57.27 million U.S. contract with the Las Vegas Raiders. From the Canadian Press, I'm Hannah Stoles.

0: there, Canada. This summer, we've been doing something really fun on Thursdays, which is indulging in my affinity to explore the minds of stand-up comics. Because I find there is what they do, they work so hard to make it look like they're not working. That it's just top of that. But I know how hard they work because I worked at Just for Laughs for 3 summers. And I know how hard a stand-up comic works to make it look like they're not working. And so please, on that note, welcome a man who works harder than me, Patrick. Hey, welcome.
1: What's up? How you guys doing?
0: Good, good, good. You've got your grandpa glasses on.
1: I do. Yeah, I do. Yeah. Readers, man. Can't fight the clock.
0: Yeah, I know.
2: Where'd you pull those from? I didn't see those come out.
1: Yeah.
2: Nice. Nice.
1: Only for the phone, man. I can't fight the clock.
0: How old are you? Because I do appreciate the black does, in fact, not crack.
1: Why are you all up in my business?
0: Yeah. Because well, I want to know how long you've been doing this for.
1: I've been doing it a long time. Yeah. A long time. Almost 20 now. 19 years now. 19.
0: Do you remember the day that you broke the tough news to your family that you were going to be a stand-up comic?
1: Yeah, it wasn't after the first time up on stage. No. The first time up on stage, I didn't tell nobody.
0: Yeah, yeah.
1: Right? It's like, if this goes bad, I'm going to take this to the grave. Yeah, I ain't saying nothing to nobody. It was a good, probably a few weeks.
0: Yeah.
2: Right? Did you use your real name?
1: Yeah. Yeah.
2: You didn't go up there as Dirk Dangerous or something like that?
1: No, alias. No alias. No. My own name the whole time.
0: That's why Jamie Foxx is called Jamie Foxx.
1: Yeah.
0: You know the story, right? He realized that they there weren't as many women signing up. For slots,
1: mm-hmm.
0: And so if he put down a name that sounded like a woman's name, he was more likely to be given a slot.
1: And they called those women,
0: and they called him up.
1: Yeah, they called those names first. Yep.
0: Yeah, I love that. Yeah. You got to hustle, right?
1: It's the grind. Yeah, man. He played the game, and it's like, yeah, it worked out awesome for him.
0: What's your favorite part of doing what you do?
1: Oh, the laughter.
0: Yeah,
1: the laughter. I mean, we've all been in those times where you hang with friends and you hit a joke. Like, you hit the joke and everyone's laughing. Imagine doing that in front of a room full of people you don't know.
0: Have you ever, because I know how sometimes you got to workshop something, right?
1: Yeah.
0: And you go on and you try something out, you write something and it's not great yet.
1: Yeah.
0: Have you watched the evolution of laughter as you, like, okay, here's version A.
1: Yeah.
0: And then, okay, I got a laugh that was a 4. So, and then I'm going to tweak it and it becomes a 6. And then you hit that 10. Have you done that? Like, is that something that happens?
1: Yeah. That's constant the way
0: that's
1: so
0: awesome.
1: Many jokes work.
0: That's
1: and
0: awesome.
1: A lot of times where you might think is funny is not where the audience thinks is funny.
0: Yeah.
1: Like, you'll hit part of the setup and then the audience busts out laughing. It's like, oh, that's the joke.
0: Yeah.
1: So they actually help rewrite the joke. Like, okay, I need to end it on that line because that's where they think the humor is. Like, all right, okay. But it's a process. It's an awesome process. Yeah.
0: So what kind of crowds, where are the crowds going to see you this summer?
1: This weekend, Saturday, I'm actually at the Yuck Yucks in Oshawa.
0: Yeah.
1: I'm headlining that show. That should be fun. And in another 3 weeks, I'm headlining the Yuck Yucks in Burlington.
0: Nice.
1: So that's August 7, 8.
0: That's a newer one there in Burlington, I think.
1: The Burlington one it's probably like six years, seven years, something like that. Yeah.
0: Good.
1: But that's actually out of the Yucks Comics. That's our favorite club.
0: Oh, yeah?
1: Yeah.
0: Oh, that's good to
1: just
0: know.
1: Just the energy in that room and the way it's set up, that's one of the fun ones.
0: And if people want to find you, how can they find you?
1: Easiest way, my website, patrickhaye.com.
0: And it's H-A-Y-E.
1: H-A-Y-E. Awesome. Everything is there. Yeah.
0: Patrick. Good Irish name.
1: The luck is there.
0: Yeah.
1: The luck is there.
0: There it is. So I saw this story. I don't know if you, this story of a guy who ran into a pet shop and stole a 5-month-old kitten.
1: Yep.
0: And then used the kitten. I don't know how he used the kitten, but used the kitten to
1: rob a bank. That's
0: like,
1: crazy.
0: Yeah, it's not armed robbery. It's for feline.
1: It just goes to what I've always been saying, man. Cat people are strange people, man.
0: We just talked about it.
1: Cat people are strange people, man.
2: I'm sorry. I have to jump in here because we did just get a text. I don't know. Were you just talking about cats before?
0: Yes.
2: Okay. Yeah. I love you, Ben, but quit the cat hate.
0: No. Nope.
2: The king of the animal world is a cat. I swear to God.
0: Let me be very clear. My problem with cats, the reason I dislike cats as much as I do is because God put in me a genetic aversion to the cat. I'm allergic to every aspect of that cat. Like I will break out in hives immediately.
1: For real?
0: Yeah, yeah. If you leave me in a room for long enough with a cat, I'll wheeze. I'll stop breathing.
1: I just think they're strange, man. They're just strange. Like cats. If a cat was a person, a cat would say schedule instead of schedule. You know what I mean?
0: Yeah. And they don't want to be with us. They don't like us.
1: They don't like us.
0: What are we doing?
1: Feed me, but don't touch me.
0: Don't, yeah, exactly.
1: That's a cat. Yeah. That's a cat.
0: But I was Googling it earlier. I was like, is the crime lesser if you rob a bank with a cat versus a gun? And the answer, turns out, is no.
1: For real?
0: Yeah,
1: They didn't take any mercy because he didn't have a weapon?
0: No.
1: It's still robbing a bank.
0: Yeah. Apparently, he took the cat and gave it to the teller. And while the teller was holding the cat, he wrote out a note, said, give me all your money.
2: Well, cat scratch fever, toxic plasmosis, you know, you can get sick from cats.
1: Did he threaten at all that he had a weapon?
0: No. But that's that's bad. If you do that, if you insinuate that you have a weapon, that's worse. Yeah.
1: So she gave him the money.
0: No, they came. They showed up before.
1: They showed up before
0: any of it happened. Fortunately, the woman was not put to the. I don't know if it was a woman. Just tell her the person was not put to the test. It's crazy.
2: How fun would it be if he actually was just meowing as he was meow money meow give me more.
0: Did you see that video of the guy who got stopped by the cops and he identified as a cat? And so they called animal control on him?
1: I saw that. Yeah.
0: Well, I don't know if it was really funny.
1: Yeah, the cops started to break down the laws if you were a cat.
0: Yeah, exactly.
1: You know, how we'd have to call animal control because animals aren't allowed to drive a vehicle. Like, it just went down.
0: Yeah, I loved it. I loved it. Apparently, the kitten was unharmed, which is, I don't know what it is. I don't know why when we watch movies and we see like a dog get run over by a car, we all have nightmares for weeks. But when we see a human being get exploded by a landmine, we just move on.
1: Dogs are spirit animals, man.
0: Yeah.
1: There's a difference.
0: So, I'm a dog.
1: The way they communicate with us, the way they feel us out, it's different.
0: So I'm wearing this brand new shirt. I loved it. Mm-hmm. And I saw my dog this morning and she jumped all over me and with her paw, she ruined the shirt. It's the first time I wear it. It's also the last time I wear it. But she looked at me like I had just come home from the front.
1: Yeah.
0: And it made it all worth it. I was like, all right, I'll never wear this shirt again. But gosh, she loves me so much.
1: See?
0: Yeah. And no toxoplasmosis. And if I were to die in her presence, she would lie next to me until someone came to take the body away, as opposed to a cat, which would
1: probably eat your face.
0: Eat your face. Eat your face.
2: Talk to paramedics.
0: Yeah.
2: That happens.
0: I know.
1: Yeah.
2: It happens all the time.
0: I don't know how much more evidence people need that cats just do not. Cats don't want to be with us.
1: They're just waiting.
0: They're biding their time until we die, and then they can feast.
1: They don't like us.
0: Yeah.
1: They don't. Yeah. Like, have you ever been rushing towards the elevator and someone's on the elevator?
2: Yeah.
1: And they see you coming and they let the doors close anyway?
0: That's a cat.
1: That's what a cat would do.
0: That's exactly.
1: That's what a cat would do.
0: That's exactly right.
2: Well, maybe you should have a cat show and now we feast. Just sort of like the...
0: Yeah. No, and like
2: instead of chicken wings.
0: The fact that if I were going to have my dog, I take her outside and she does her business and we go back inside like civilized, you know, man and dog. But this idea that there's this open air like pee pad and litter box, what are we doing here?
1: Yeah.
0: What are we doing here?
1: Yeah.
0: Unacceptable. Unacceptable.
1: Just wrong.
0: Yeah.
1: Just wrong.
0: But Magnolia, I was wrong. She wasn't 5 months old. She was 3 months. And I will say this. I'll give you the caveat. Kittens are cute. Kittens are very cute.
1: Kittens are cute.
0: Yeah.
1: Kittens are cute. Somewhere along the way.
0: the devil gets them. Yeah.
1: They just change.
0: Yeah. They just change. The devil gets them and then that's it. They get a hold of it. Yeah.
1: It's like all of them become, it's like an initiation process.
0: Yeah.
1: I guess at like a year or 2 years old, they just become possessed.
0: Yeah, and I don't know if it's a year or two.
1: They just turn evil.
0: Yeah, they just turn evil. We haven't even talked about the hairless cats, which are demon spawn.
1: Oh, those look demonic, for real.
0: They look inside out.
2: Can you pet those?
0: I wouldn't.
1: I don't know.
2: How do you do that?
0: You don't.
2: What do you do?
0: No, you run away. You put it down. Yeah. And you go somewhere else. But don't go anywhere else. When we come back, we've got a study that I'd like to file under no shiz, Sherlock. Apparently, cannibalism is unhealthy. And we're going to talk about that when we come back. Don't go anywhere. This is the Ben Mulrooney Show.
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1: Welcome back to the Ben Mulrooney Show. Very happy that Patrick Hay, stand-up comic extraordinaire, has stuck around for a second segment. Did you know that cannibalism was unhealthy?
2: I did not.
1: Yeah.
2: How did they find that out? How many people did they... did they taste?
1: Yeah. researchers found that cannibalism likely became taboo, not because we aren't delicious, but because it increased the spread of fatal diseases. But it begs the question, Patrick, which people do you think are the tastiest people?
2: Which? I'd go Jamaica. Jamaica, the jerk seasoning? We marinating from the inside. We're the tastiest.
1: With the weather being what it is, it's not like, certain parts of the United States, which is too fatty, or certain parts of like Northern Europe, which would be too gamey.
2: Right.
1: Right. Yeah. So just the outdoor.
2: The European country, pierogies all day?
1: Yeah.
2: Come on,
1: yeah.
2: Man.
1: They said the human body provides a moderate source of calories. Consuming human tissue can transmit deadly prion diseases, such as something called kuru, which supports the idea that avoiding cannibalism became an evolutionary safeguard, not just that it's icky, right?
2: What if they, like, grass-fed?
1: Yeah, free range. Free range.
3: With the chickens, are they, right?
2: Taste like, if they were grass-fed, like, does that...
1: Taste if, they just, if they're vegan.
2: If they just grass-fed ate broccoli humans. All day, like, would that make a difference?
3: I can't imagine.
1: But maybe other parts too.
3: It wouldn't be like Wagyu beef or anything. No.
1: I used to. No. Wagyu beef. You know how they do the Wagyu beef, right?
3: They massage it.
1: They feed it nothing but beer and really high fat foods, and they play it.
2: Music?
1: Yeah, music.
2: Like symphony music and stuff?
1: Yeah,
2: like,
1: that's how they get it to be that way.
3: So what's the Wagyu beef of human?
1: Carnies.
3: Carnies, people who go to spas a lot.
1: But I used to joke all the time that if I were in a lost situation and I end up on a desert island, because I have no survival skills or anything. I mean, as a TV radio host, I can't help you do anything. The best thing I could do for my fellow survivors would be to offer myself up as food.
2: Sacrifice.
1: Yeah, absolutely.
2: Take me out.
1: I can't help. I'm only going to drag you down. Yeah. I'm just going to be a source of eating. Eat me instead.
2: Yeah. Like that movie years ago, Alive. Remember that?
1: Yeah.
2: Yeah. Take me out. I don't even want to try to live through that.
1: But in that movie, because all the non-survivors were dead, like face down, and they would take bits out of the butt. And it looked like pulled chicken.
3: Yeah, but that's what they ate first was the butt, right?
1: I don't know how.
2: I'm not sure if that was the first place that day.
3: It seems that's where they. I remember the movie, and they were just. I think that's where they.
1: Well, that's what we saw.
2: Yeah, that's what it looked like.
1: Yeah.
2: I would assume leg.
3: Yeah.
1: Yeah.
3: I'd use chopsticks.
1: Yeah, it just. Yeah. I don't know. But it's the diseases
2: it just
1: too.
2: Seems wrong.
1: Of course, it's wrong. Everything about this conversation, Patrick, is
2: it's
1: wrong.
2: It's just wrong.
1: Like I'm waiting for the head of the network to call us up and say, "Stop, change topics."
2: And
1: now.
2: Even the whole study together, like, were they barbecuing people? Were they frying people?
1: Yeah, you would think that certain these diseases would all be cooked away. You know, it's like cooking chicken, right?
2: If you got process. It.
1: So long as it's not pink in the middle, you're going to be fine.
3: Medium rare? Is that?
1: No. It's like chicken.
3: Well done.
1: No. It's not like steak. You can't have a tartar.
2: Yeah. You got to have it well done.
1: You got to have it well done.
2: You got to have it well done.
3: You guys are thinking about this.
1: Listen,
3: what
1: I'm about to say is not racial, but we're like the other white meat.
2: Very, very far other.
3: Very far other.
1: Yeah.
3: We're like other, like fifth to the 57th degree.
1: Yeah.
2: Well, you put jerk seasoning on anything.
3: That's true, man.
2: That's going to set you straight.
3: Oh, after you ever go down to Louisiana, like, blackened anything, like the seasoning they put on there?
1: Yeah.
2: After a while, you'd be like, you know what? Yeah. People ain't that bad.
1: Except redheads. Okay, except redheads. I don't know. I just figure, why not? Let's throw them in there too. I've already alienated all the cat people. So yeah, we'll do the redheads now too. So do you remember the story a few months ago about how detainees in the that from ICE were going to be put in a prison in Florida that was going to be protected by crocodiles? by Gator Guantanamo, right? Well, apparently the Israeli government heard about this and said, hold my beer, because not only do they want to do the same thing, but in order to do it, they had to reclassify crocodiles into something called cultivated wild animals. So now they are allowed to use them to do something similar.
3: Does that sound like a news or nonsense bit?
1: It does sound like a news or nonsense bit.
2: That's like a moat around the prison.
1: That's exactly it.
2: Wow.
1: Which is, if you were a guard guarding a prison that was protected by gators, would you even, like, what would you do if you saw someone escape? Because I would just kind of watch.
2: Are you kidding? I would let people out.
1: Yeah.
2: Me and my guard friends, we're having bets. We got popcorn. We like, yo, watch this. Check this out, man. Open door six. Open door six. I hate that guy anyway. Just watch. Look. Try to run. Look.
1: Oh, he thinks he got away. No. It says that's just dark.
2: That's real dark. Yeah. That's twisted.
1: If you listen to this show enough, you know that I want to put bad people in prison. But if somebody escapes, like Andy Dufresne style in Shawshank Redemption, they deserve to get out.
2: They deserve to get out.
1: Yeah, they shouldn't be hunted by a crocodile. Like
2: Andy Dufresne is a hero.
1: He is a hero. Mm. He is. It's practically a perfect movie.
2: Oh,
1: right? Shawshank?
2: Shawshank, one of the greatest.
3: Yeah. He crawled through 500 yards of
1: human feces.
3: Man, that's 5 football fields.
1: Yeah. On his voice.
2: Morgan. Oh. The best narrator of all time.
3: Did you not just think that was Morgan Freeman there?
1: Exactly.
2: No.
3: You guys suck.
1: You know, when I was doing entertainment TV, every now and then there'd be a Morgan Freeman movie, and everyone wanted to interview Morgan Freeman. I only got to interview Morgan Freeman on his terrible movies, and I know they're terrible. I'm not. It's not even my judgment call. He made a movie called Dreamcatcher once, which was a terrible Stephen King movie. And I asked him, I said, so what? And I knew it was terrible. So I asked him a question, hopefully, that wouldn't make me have to lie. Mm. I was like, so why'd you make this movie? He's like, the money. And then he stared at me. And he's waiting for me to like agree with him. It was so uncomfortable. Come on.
2: It's just like, I get it.
1: Come on. Okay. I'm in on it. The money.
2: Sometimes that's what you got to do.
1: Did you hear about the Texas police that spent $4.5 million on 4 Chevy Tahoes?
2: Wow. I didn't think any Chevy Tahoe could be worth that kind of money under any circumstance.
1: They're outfitted with this technology that as they drive down the highway, they can just steal everybody's cell phone data. That's what it is. Yeah.
2: That's possible. Yeah. Like
1: So if
2: you're in a certain range,
1: just drive by you and slurp it all up.
3: It's like Batman's vehicle.
1: Yeah, it's like in Batman. Exactly. It's like in The Dark Knight.
3: Which is real.
1: Yeah, it is real.
3: Somewhat.
2: That's crazy.
1: This technology exists, right? So they got four of these guys. They're just driving around. They're just driving around sucking up people's data. To what end? Can't be good.
2: It can't be good.
1: No.
2: Whatever they're doing, it can't be good. But if you're a criminal, I mean, you ain't getting away with nothing. Now. No. Why would you?
1: Yeah, but no probable cause. I mean, I've watched enough Law and Order to know that's how it works. You got to have probable cause. You can't just be sucking up people's data and looking for crimes.
2: Even in Batman.
1: Yeah. Yeah.
2: Right? His Morgan's character, he said, like, this is so unethical.
1: It all comes back to Morgan.
2: back to Morgan.
1: Patrick, tell us again where you're going to be next and how people can find you.
2: I am at the Yuck Yucks in Oshawa this Saturday, 8:00. That's going to be a great show. And 3 weeks later, I'll be at the Yuck Yucks headlining in Burlington. That's going to be 2 other great shows. That's a Friday and Saturday, 8:00. And you can find me at patrickhaye.com.
1: H-A-Y-E. I got a text here. Tell Patrick I say hi. We went to Williams Parkway and Bramley together.
2: What?
1: He's always been hilarious to listen to, even back in grade 6. Daryl Connor.
3: When was the last time you saw or spoke with Daryl Connor?
2: Wow.
1: He's listening right now. Say something to him.
2: What up, D?
1: Patrick,
2: so long.
1: Hey, thanks so much for coming in, man.
2: Thank you for having me.
1: Best of luck on the tour.
2: Thank you for having me.
1: All right, don't go anywhere. When we come back, I've always said my most important job is that of a dad. So we have a child behavior expert coming in for a conversation that I think we all got to hear. Don't go anywhere. This is the Ben Mulroney Show.
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1: Well, welcome back to the Ben Mulrooney Show. And, you know, we talk politics on this show. Love politics. We talk, we talk with stand-up comics. Love stand-up comics. We talk about how important entrepreneurship is, and we like to support entrepreneurs and small business owners. We do that all the time. There is nothing more important, than the role of parents and children. And I take that very, very, very seriously as a dad. And so very happy to have a conversation with a child behavior expert. Bethleen Hart is joining us. And thank you so much for being here.
2: I'm thrilled to be here.
1: We were talking in the break about birth order.
2: Yeah.
1: And I've got identical twins. But Brian was born 1 minute before John. And he absolutely behaves like the eldest sibling.
2: The birth order is always so interesting because the parents will be like, how is it possible that I have these very different kids? And I said, it's like a job position. Mm. If the first one is responsible and reliable, that position has been filled. The next child they have to find their own identity. Mm. And that's why I always say, don't compare kids, because that just pits them against each other and creates sibling rivalry.
1: Yeah.
2: Whereas they're at least each allowed to have their own identity, whatever that is. You know, the next one might be more introverted or arty or sporty or whatever it is.
1: But because parents are in different phases of their lives as well, you're a different parent to your kids, right?
2: So true. Yeah. So true. It's like where you are as a person, where you are in your confidence as a parent, where you are in your relationship, all of that. So they get a different version of you.
1: I heard, a stand-up comic who was talking about how when he had his first child, he was dirt poor. Okay. And then by the time he had his last child, he was loaded to the gills. And the experience that they both had was completely different, which obviously had some impact on how they were raised and how they turned out.
2: Interesting. I mean, I've had parents where we've talked about, you know, the kids want you to buy something. And I said, there's benefit in delaying gratification.
1: Yeah. Like,
2: there was this old study done, the marshmallow study.
1: Oh, yes. People do that on social media all the time.
2: Okay. So the marshmallow study was like three marshmallows on a plate. And you say to the child, I have to go do something. I'll be right back. But don't eat any of these marshmallows. If you don't eat any of them, I'll give you two more.
1: Yeah.
2: And so you see the kids, you know, it's like a hidden camera. They smell it, they pick it up. Some can wait, some can not.
1: Yeah.
2: And then they track these kids into adulthood.
1: Oh, wow.
2: And the kids that could delay the gratification, who could wait to have the marshmallow, were happier in life, more content, didn't feel like things were owed to them. Mm. They just were able to. That delaying the gratification just showed up in their pleasure, enjoyment in life, like willing to be more patient with things. And isn't that interesting that, right? So I say to parents, just because you can afford something, even if you're at the dollar store, it's okay if you don't. You can say, hey, that we'll put it on your wish list.
1: Yeah.
2: We'll put it on your wish list.
1: What do parents come to you for?
2: I am a consultant, so not just parenting, but kind of super nanny to the schools and daycares.
1: Oh, wow, okay.
2: And been doing this like over 30 years.
1: Yeah.
2: Behavior is the number one reason. Because they're trying to figure out, why is this child behaving the way that they are?
1: Yeah.
2: And behavior is communication. Mm. But people tend to respond to the behavior instead of understanding what's underneath it.
1: Yeah.
2: And I still work in classrooms in kindergarten. I like to still know what's going on, kind of keep my finger on the pulse. And, you know, teachers are working hard. You've got so many different variety of personalities, but it's like whack-a-mole.
1: Yeah.
2: Do you know what I'm talking about?
1: Oh, I feel so.
2: You know,
1: so,
2: just trying to put out the fires. And there's a whole other way of handling that, which is noticing these kids before you get to that.
1: But so much has changed for teachers. I'm a big, big proponent of complete cell phone bans in schools, because I've in my life, what I've identified about cell phones is everything about them is counter. It works counter to what a teacher's trying to achieve. A teacher's trying to get people to think and work deliberately.
2: Critical thinking,
1: work in teams. And phones increase aggression. They shorten your attention span.
2: For sure.
1: And there's 30 of them in a room and you got one teacher. So that math just doesn't work in favor
2: and
1: of the teacher.
2: And it gives you this like false dopamine.
1: Yeah.
2: It's artificial dopamine. And boredom is so important for kids. That's where you go into your critical thinking.
1: Mm-hmm.
2: That's where you go into your creativity. And it doesn't even matter the age of the child. The little ones, that's where they do their role playing and imaginary play, because that's how they make sense of the world. But even our youth and our teenagers, you know, they're trying on different identities.
1: Yeah.
2: And so I have kids. I'm my first at 25. So I have

0: A Ben.
1: Oh, yeah.
0: I have a Ben, and I've got a couple of Ben stories for you. But I had Ben at 25, and I was like, I'll be a good mom. And then I felt stumped. You know, I just didn't feel, I didn't have all the skills. So when my second child was born, I had Rebecca. When Rebecca was born, Ben was three. And I went to my first parenting class with Becca in my arms, like 10-day-old.
1: Yeah.
0: 10 days old. And I kind of joked, half joked, and said, either the three-year-old moves out or I move out. Because I felt ill-equipped.
1: Yeah.
0: And I wanted to, I didn't want to put out his fire. He had a big spirit, and I didn't want to put out that, you know, break his spirit. I didn't want to break mine either. But the parenting classes gave me a language and skills that I did not have, and it was wonderful. I loved it. And there was a quote that said, for the parent, it'll always feel like you're learning a second language because you have to do that translation in your head. But for your child, it will be their mother tongue. Mm. And the basis of the parenting classes, we didn't have the language then. It's emotional intelligence.
1: Right.
0: We didn't have, it was validate the child's feelings. Give attention where you want the energy to be. Give kids choices, all these things. And when I realized, these are transferable skills. But where I really saw it was 2 years of actively doing this type of parenting and validating feelings, allowing children to experience what they experience, not gaslighting them, not shutting them down, is we were picking up Ben's little buddy for kindergarten, a little, you know, whatever, the carpool. And his little buddy gets in the car and he says, I hate Gabriel. He broke my transformer. And Ben says, oh, it must be hard when your little brother breaks your stuff. And his little friend, you know, releases this stress in his body, goes, yeah. And tears are rolling down my cheeks because my child has empathy. Yeah. But it wasn't by accident. It was me modeling this language, and it was his mother tongue.
1: Well, you, I think I saw a video of yours where you said your son wrote a note to you that said, I hate you, but he wrote, I hat you. And tell that story.
0: So now he's six, and he's in grade one. He's just learning to write. And I was separated at the time, so we're separated, lots going on, you know, the marriage is over. And I turned off the TV, he turns it back on. Turn off the TV, turns it back on. I'm like, oh, okay, we're not playing this game. And I just said, you know, we both need to kind of calm our bodies. I said, why don't you go to your room and I'll calm down here. And it wasn't like, go to your room. It's just, when you're ready, why don't we come together and chat? And he was very quiet upstairs. And in the past, he would have trashed his room. Yeah. If he was mad, there, like down to the last, like holes in the wall mad. Quiet, like too quiet. So I go and check, and he's at the top of the stairs. And he throws a note down to me, and I look at the note, and it says, Moom, M-U-M-E, I hat you. He spelled the F word perfectly.
1: Yes, okay, there we go. Yeah.
0: And he's looking at me, and I said, oh, I see you decided to write me a note to tell me how you're feeling. I said, that's very mature of you. Yeah. I said, would you like me to read you the note? And he's like, okay. And I sit on the stairs with him, and I say, Mom, I hate you. I said, you're letting me know with your words that you're feeling really angry with me. And I said, wow, I'm really impressed that you chose to write me a note. Yeah. I said, I see you wrote me another word. I didn't say what it was. I said, but you know, just to let you know, there's a lot of other words you can use that show that you're angry, like more mature words. And you probably heard this word on the bus with the teenagers, but they don't know this yet. But there's a whole lot of other words you can use. I'm frustrated. I'm angry. I'm upset. I said, I am so impressed. I said, you know, You were angry and you wrote me this note. I said, do you want me to read you the note the way you wrote it? He's like, okay, Moom, I hat you. And he laughed. And I said, I'm really proud of you, Ben. And he said, can we put the note up on the fridge? can we show the note to Grandma? And I said, you know what? We'll make this special between us. Mm. And because I didn't put energy at I hate you or the swear word, he gave me the language that he had as a six-year-old.
1: Yeah.
0: It was not, you don't take it personally. No. I didn't take it personally, right? But parents will inflame them. Yeah. What do you mean you hate me? And we don't swear in this house. I didn't give energy to that.
1: Bethaline Hart is with us. She's a child behavior expert. I got so many questions. I know I only have you for another segment, and it's killing me because I could do this all day. But we want to take some calls. Give us a call, 416-870-6400 or 1-888-225-TALK. If you're a parent, if you've got questions, if you're at the end of your rope, if you are reactive when your child says, I hat you, Bethaline's here to answer your calls. Don't go anywhere.
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1: Welcome back to the Ben Mulrooney Show, and so glad that Bethleen Hart, our child behavior expert, has stuck around. We didn't even stop talking during the break because this is the stuff, right? This is the stuff that parents need. My dad told me when we found out we were having twins, I was panicking, and he looked at me and he said, Ben, it is becoming a parent is a miracle. It is an absolute miracle. It also happens probably millions of times a day to all sorts of people. In other words, it's both, and it's an everyday thing, and everybody more or less can figure it out. But that doesn't mean best practices aren't welcome. So I thank you for being here for the best practices.
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1: 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Give us a call, 416-870-6400 or 1-888-225-TALK. If you've got any questions for Bethleen, you want to share a story, a concern, a worry, if something you did that you're proud of, I want to hear that too. Is emotional intelligence the same as emotional maturity? Like a child who's wise beyond their years, is that the same thing?
2: It's a little bit different. Like emotional intelligence is learning self-awareness, self-regulation, empathy, and developing relationship skills. Mature beyond their years. Sometimes it's just maybe their personality and temperament or just how they view the world. Sometimes, you know, you feel like, oh, that kid's an old soul.
1: Right?
2: But when we don't get those skills as a child, it shows up later, the deficiency shows up later as adults, like the boss in the boardroom having a meltdown or a temper tantrum, is a person who did not get those self-regulation skills when they were younger.
1: We talked about cell phones earlier on. We went through a period of, you know, participation medals for everybody. Every generation has their own thing, right? Everyone's got their thing, and older generations will look at every younger generation and complain that we did it right or we did it better. But does every generation eventually, with the best of intentions and the best of practices, do we all end up in the same place?
2: Ultimately, I think we do. But I think our reliance on technology is really interfering with relationships in general.
1: Yeah.
2: You know, you see people just glued to their phone, and mothers or parents with babies, learning language is an eye contact. Yeah. Baby makes a little coo, you coo back. Mm-hmm. So if you're not having that conversation, if you're lost in your phone, you're missing those cues.
1: Yeah.
2: So those are kind of important key pieces. Mm-hmm. So the technology part, you know, this is new for all of us. We don't really know what the outcome is.
1: Yeah.
2: So it is a bit of concern. That is a concern, I'd say.
1: Give us a call, 416-870-6400, or text us, 416-870-6400. Before I had kids, I used to joke. I don't know if I was joking around. I might have been serious. I was like, when I have kids, I'm not going to be wasting my money on toys. I'm gonna take them to Toys R Us, which doesn't exist anymore, and take pictures in front of all the toys, have them sitting there with the toys. And then when they come home, I'm going to give them a series of corks on forks. They bounce, they float, they fling in the air. They can't hurt themselves. And then I became a dad, and that didn't happen. I was like, okay, what can I do for? What do you need to do? it's an incredible thing when parenthood is foisted on you.
2: Toys R Us story. I'm not a winter sports person, and so winters were a little bit hard. So we'd go to Toys R Us, but before we left, I'd say, I'm not buying anything today. It's not a buying day, but we can look at stuff and show me things you like. And we would hang out at Toys where we'd make every Elmo dance.
1: Yeah.
2: The kids would sit in the cars. Yeah. We'd just hang out. It was like a play day.
1: Yeah.
2: And they would show me things they'd liked, but we didn't buy anything. And then on occasion I'd be like, today's a yes day. What's a yes day? I was like, you got $20. Yeah. You can go and buy whatever you want. But, you know, so it was the delay, the gratification.
1: Mm.
2: But it was also fun. It was like, we could have a good time here, but I don't have to buy you everything.
1: Yeah.
2: My son, Ben, it was during, like, you know, Nike shoes were like the big rage. And he wanted the $100 shoes. Well, Ben, I don't have the $100, but let's save up for it.
1: Yeah.
2: And by the time he got those shoes, it meant something to him.
1: Yeah.
2: And he took really good care of them.
1: Yeah.
2: So our, you know, when our kids have to wait for something or it means more, there's more value to it. Mm. Even university, you put some skin in the game. You know, you feel a sense of pride when you have waited and you've earned it in some respect.
1: So I'm gonna say something to you from based on my old school upbringing, and I want you to tell me if what your thoughts are, because I think as a dad that teaching kids a little bit of shame, a little bit of like I think there's a role for that. I don't lead with it, and my household is joyful. But I, at one point, my son, despite getting all sorts of tutoring and help, came home he hadn't done the work. It wasn't that he got a bad grade; he hadn't done it and got a failing grade. And he came home and I looked at him and I was like, "I'm embarrassed. You've made me look like I'm a fool. You made me look like I like I'm not doing my job, and I'm doing my job. The failing here is you." And if you feel bad about that, I want you to hold on to that feeling. I want you to, and if it sucks, I want you to hold on to it. Remember that it sucks. And remember that you caused this feeling for yourself. Because one day, you're going to feel better. You're going to feel pride. And I want you to compare those two feelings. And is there a role for that? Or was I, like, when I say that, do you think I'm out of my mind? Or
2: I want to know what was the outcome of that conversation?
1: He was so proud when he came up with something else. And I always told him this, for me, it's not about the grades. I was terrible at certain subjects, and I worked my butt off, and I just couldn't do them. I said, it's not about that. I said, the two things that we will not abide is knowing that you didn't try and ever finding out that you're a bully. Mm. Those two things I got no patience for. And
2: I'm not going to judge your parenting, Ben. Because there's no one size fits all. Mm. But I'm curious of when there's behaviors, what's the question underneath it? Why was that he didn't?
1: I think because
2: you know what I mean. Like just going with a little bit of curiosity.
1: And
2: I wondered
1: whether I think I might have given him a pass. And my daughter tested these waters too, and I shut it down. Told them that I wasn't great at everything. My wife said she wasn't great at everything. And I think as soon as something was hard, they just assumed, okay, well, I get to not be good at something. And I needed to shut that down because, I don't know if you're not good at science. You might be incredible at science. You might just be having a tough time right now. And I don't want you to just give up and say, well, I'm just not good at it the way you weren't good at stuff. We got a call? Real quick. Ken, welcome to the show.
3: All right, want to be real quick. I know. Please. I only got 20 seconds, but I do want to. My grandniece out at the cottage, she won't put down the iPad. We go to a restaurant, she's got her headphones on and the iPad.
1: Yeah.
3: The mom has given up. I'm an uncle, I don't know what to say.
1: All right. Let's ask Bethleen, what do we do?
2: You can set boundaries. It's okay to set boundaries. And it's developmentally appropriate for kids to push. How old is your niece?
1: We said goodbye to Ken.
2: Goodbye, Ken.
1: But little carrot, a little stick.
2: Okay. No, you know what? We don't need to reward. It's really it's okay, but it's good to set boundaries. You're the alpha.
1: Yeah.
2: Doesn't have to be done in a way that's shaming or rigid. It's just we give you this much time for iPad, and it's going to be put away. And if they are upset, it's okay. You can be upset about it, but it's going away.
1: Bethleen Hart, thank you so much. Like I said, I could have done this for an hour. I hope you come back. I got so many more questions.
2: It was a pleasure. It's so much fun.
1: Thank you. All right. When we come back, that's the end of this hour. So thank you very much. And when we come back, we told you about the, you know what? It's a kid video. It's great. You're not going to want to miss it.
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17: From the National Newsroom of the Canadian Press, I'm Hannah Stolz. One economic analysis shows the United States' latest tariff threat will hit some provinces harder than others. The University of Calgary's Trevor Toom says BC, Quebec, and Ontario are the most exposed to Trump administration's latest threat to impose 50% tariffs on a range of goods. But Toom says much of the Maritimes and the Prairies would get off relatively easily if the tariffs come into effect on August 19th.
18: The composition of exports matters a lot for whether a particular province is exposed. So potash and energy exports, for example, are not subject to a 50% rate, and that's a big export from Saskatchewan and Alberta.
17: Toom says around 5% of Canada's total exports to the U.S. are included in the latest round of tariffs, which he says could knock half a percentage point off Canadian GDP if implemented. Not every premier is aligned with the prime minister in Canada's trade negotiations with the United States. Despite Mark Carney saying everything is on the table if Canada can't secure a deal, Alberta and Saskatchewan disagree. The premiers are against using their province's cross-border exports as a negotiation tactic, with Alberta Premier Daniel Smith saying she'll try to stop Canada from making a dumb decision. Smith says you have to be very careful not to put things on the table that you're not prepared to do. The governments of Canada and Ecuador are signing a free trade deal. Several Canadian organizations and civil society leaders have pushed back against free trade talks and warned that a deal will threaten the environment and worsen a human rights crisis in Ecuador. The proposed deal would see Ecuador effectively remove tariffs from all Canadian imports. A New York jury heard that police found the body of a 9-year-old girl from Montreal in a marsh after investigators reviewed her father's cell phone location history. Luciano Fratellin is charged with second-degree murder and concealment of a human corpse in the death of his daughter, Melina. Fratellin has pleaded not guilty to both charges. The trial continues today. A group representing Quebec's ornamental horticulture industry is dropping a legal challenge against rules restricting the use of pesticides in 5 municipalities. The quarterback of the Saskatchewan Roughriders says he hopes the families of a player and another man who died in a highway crash can find solace. Before kickoff at the matchup against the Edmonton Elks, display screens at Mosaic Stadium had played videos of Roughrider linebacker Jaden Dulkey and Bijma Rajyaguru. Quarterback Trevor Harris says it's been a tumultuous week, but the team gave everything it had.
19: You're going to get everything we got every single week, regardless of circumstance, and so I was proud of the guys in that, and I hope both families that we honored are proud and could take some solace in the pregame tribute to them.
17: The Rough Riders lost to the Elks 36-34. This is the Canadian Press. In sports, Vincent Blanchard kicked a 57-yard field goal on the final play of the game to lift the visiting Edmonton Elks to a 36-34 CFL victory over the Saskatchewan Roughriders yesterday. The West Division leading Elk improved to 6-1, while the Roughriders slipped to 4-2. Shane Bieber pitched a season-high 7 innings to win his second straight start. George Springer reached base 3 times and drove in a run. And the Toronto Blue Jays beat the visiting Tampa Bay Rays 3-1 yesterday to snap a 4-game losing streak. Bieber allowed 1 run and 3 hits. The visiting Vancouver Bandits came up with a huge 92-77 win over the Winnipeg Sea Bears in Canadian Elite Basketball League action yesterday. The Bandits moved into a first-place tie with the Sea Bears in the Western Conference. And the Saskatoon Mamba defeated the visiting Brampton Honey Badgers 98-92 in a battle of 9-10 Canadian Elite Basketball League teams yesterday. From the Canadian Press, I'm Hannah Stolz.
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21: Hey, welcome in, Last Show, Lastiners, listeners. We got a lot to cover today. Going to be a great program. Here's what's coming up on the show. Scientists discovered on a rocky planet 48 light years away an atmosphere that might be able to support life. Could this be the smoking gun that proves aliens exist out there in the cosmos? Or is this just a gigantic space tease? We'll tell you more about what astronomers have discovered so far away and why it's so cool in about 30 minutes time. Then after that, why would a friend send you a song, a recipe, a podcast, a CrossFit update when you're not interested? Towards the end of the hour, why sharing the things we love with friends isn't always showing off. It's deeply human. It's how we connect, how we express ourselves, and how we recruit you into pickleball. All right, that's some of what's coming up on the show, but let's dive in. We've mapped entire planets out there in the cosmos, while enormous volcanic scars in our own oceans remain a little bit hidden to us. But now, some nerds have used AI trained to study Mars to find possible underwater sort of volcanoes on Earth. Are they about to all erupt and kill us all? Probably not. But let's talk about underwater calderas here with Jesse Rogerson, a professor of astrophysics at York University. It is Science News. Jesse, welcome to the show.
22: Hey, thanks for having me. You know the stat, we know more about outer space than we do about our own oceans, right?
21: I have heard that. And as an astronomer, do you take pride in that? You're like, hey, oceanographers, you idiots.
22: I don't even know if it's true. I mean, I think there's elements of truth to that. It depends on what you're talking about. Like, have we mapped the surface of the moon more in more detail than the surface than the like the bottom of the ocean? Perhaps, although maybe it's approaching a similarity. You know, we can access it, but we can't like photograph it. So, like, you know, we have maps of the ocean floor done through like radar sounding and stuff. So, like, we can get like quote unquote topographic maps, but we can't like take optical images of the entire surface or the entire ocean floor. So, like, you know, it's not a one-to-one apples and oranges comparison. I don't know.
21: So if I drive my boat like in the middle of the Atlantic Ocean and just point my camera at the surface of the ocean, I'm not going to see the bottom, as
22: probably
21: I understand it?
22: Not. It would be
21: okay, but if I get a really good telescope and I point it at the moon, I can see the outline
22: right.
21: of the cheese yeah. and craters that are on the moon.
22: Yes. Mm-hmm. Yeah. And so, you know, the ocean floor... and you know, also got to talk about the entire volume of the ocean itself, like all the wildlife that lives from ocean floor to ocean top. So there's a whole bunch that we don't know. This story is specifically about trying to track the volcanic stuff that's going on the bottom, because you know 70% of the surface of the Earth is water, and if that means we're missing roughly 70%, you could say, of the volcanic activity. And volcanic activity has huge effects on our atmosphere, on the creation of land, on how plates move around. It's got, you know, mixed tsunamis. It's important to understand the volcanic activity in the water. And if you don't know where all the volcanoes are, well, then you have a problem, right?
21: Yeah, you could get an eruption that you're not expecting. One thing that really scares me about ocean volcano eruptions, and correct me if I'm wrong, they start releasing, even if they're deep, even if they don't explode, mm-hmm. they start releasing gas bubbles.
22: Mm-hmm.
21: And then that gas bubbles... those gas bubbles change the buoyancy of the water or whatever, change the buoyancy of yeah. your boat. So you could just be hanging out on your boat in the middle of the ocean. It's a good boat. It's not going to sink. And all of a sudden, all this gas bubbles up and then you sink.
22: I don't actually know about that. That's an interesting... I'm going to look into that now and see what the actual buoyancy changes are. But you know, you're also getting noxious gases coming out. So even if
21: your boat stays afloat, you could still suffocate.
22: Yeah, it's no good. So what these researchers did is they said, okay, there's precedent for this. We've got AI trained to map out craters on Mars. We want to know where the craters are on Mars. They adapted it to the maps we have of the ocean sea floor. And they started, you know, training it. And my favorite part is looking at the stats. So the first run through on this is it flagged 87,000 possible calderas. A caldera is like, it looks like a crater. That's why they use the Mars
21: thing. Ooh, cauldron. Like a cauldron.
22: It looks like, exactly. It was once a volcano, but then has collapsed in on itself because all the magma is gone. And they found 87,000 possibilities. And then what they had to do is not just, obviously most of these are false alarms and stuff, but they had to go through them. And a lot of it was through filters and manual checking. And I have been that researcher who has gone through thousands of images and thousands of spectra for quasars. That's what my research is. And manually checking them against algorithms and stuff. And it's like grunt work, which sounds terrible, but it's also a place where a lot of science happens. It's you're literally the one handling the data. And so going from 87,000 flagged through all of these filtering and manual inspections, they got it down to 78 possible calderas. That's a huge amount of filtering they did. And they ended up with 73 new ones that they didn't know about.
21: How big are these? Are they like, you know, Yellowstone quality volcanoes that could just erupt at any time and destroy the planet? Or is it just like a regular volcano?
22: Yeah, well, I mean, so none of them. So that's a great question. I don't know the average size of them. But what I can tell you is that they don't know the relative activity of them. Some of them can be completely dormant. Some of them could be ready to go. But they did identify seven that were worth heavily following up on because they were in places that could cause significant hazard, and which I also don't know where those places are. I feel like I should have known that. But this is like, that's a huge win right there. Seven places on the planet where we should be looking into the volcanic activity under the ocean because there could be some sort of impact to humans.
21: It's amazing that they use AI to do this. Finally, AI can tell me the best possible chocolate chip cookie recipe and where to find underwater volcanoes that we had previously undiscovered.
22: What a day to be alive, you know?
21: What a day to be alive. Let's go to our next story, because I feel like I was alive in the 90s, and it felt like every week we would hear a radio or TV report about how coffee was terrible for you. It was going to kill you. And then the next week they'd say it was good for you. And the next week they say it was bad for you. I think in the last 10 or 15 years, researchers are mostly confident that coffee's actually, in moderate quantity, is good for you.
0: But what is that quantity? What is the correct quantity?
22: It depends on what you mean by moderate. And you know what's funny? I grew up in the 90s as well.
0: 75 cups a day! Sorry, I interrupted.
22: I feel like eggs... You're on 74, I can see that. The eggs was also a similar thing they went through. It's good for you, it's bad for you. Egg whites only, yolks. Right? Same thing, right?
0: Here, next, they're going to say smoking's bad for you. I'm kidding, kids. Smoking is bad for you. Do not smoke.
22: This was a study... this was a meta-study. So meta-studies are where you take a huge group of studies that have been done, both large ones and small ones, and balance all of them, and you analyze all of the results and try to get a bigger picture of what's going on. And this is coming from the American Heart Association. So this is a group of people specializing in heart health in the United States. And so they have come to the conclusion, roughly speaking, that overall coffee consumption, even to moderately high, it depends on what you mean by that, but roughly upwards of 5 cups of coffee a day is not going to have a negative effect on your heart, meaning your blood pressure should be fine, you shouldn't have cardiovascular disease, stroke should be okay. It's not negatively affected by these. There's nuance to this, but overall, upwards of 5 cups of coffee a day don't seem to be negative.
0: Okay, so right. Great. Coffee's good for you.
22: Yeah. Yes, coffee's nuance. Coffee is good for you, sort of. Now, it matters what you're putting in it. If you pile it with sugar and cream.
0: Yeah, if I put a gallon of cream and a kilogram of sugar in my coffee, maybe not.
22: Right, and they say that it seems like the effects wash away. The other thing is that it matters where the caffeine comes from. Coffee and tea, pretty good. Energy drinks do not have this benefit. You cannot one-to-one map it. If you are getting your caffeine straight from an energy drink most of the time, you can't say that's good for you. So what that tells the researchers is that there's probably more to it than just the caffeine compound. It's probably other molecules within, within the soil that it's growing out of, that's in the drink, that's affecting the health of people, and like in a good way. And disentangling that is probably going to be an important part of the study.
0: Cool. Well, coming up after the break here with Jesse Rogerson, a professor at York University, as we cover science news. You there listening might think that you were great at geometry when you were in school, or maybe you were lousy at it. Either way, you should feel bad, because if you're great at it, so are monkeys, and if you were lousy at it, monkeys are better at it than you. Why are monkeys good at geometry? Are we more similar to our distant cousins than we would think? These are all the questions we're going to attack with Jesse after the break. Right, Jesse?
22: Yeah.
0: Okay, cool. Let's do it.
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6: He's a very active, social 4-year-old who loves to be outside. 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So it's helping prepare him to be able to hopefully attend kindergarten without a support worker.
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21: Before you brag about surviving high school geometry and getting a good grade, consider this. Monkeys can recognize rotated and resized shapes about as well as preschoolers. And the things that make us humans better geometers, people who practice geometry, is that a word? I don't know. Might simply be our education. I'm here with Jesse Rogerson, a professor of astrophysics at York University. He joins us every week to discuss the most important science news for you that will help you in your life, including this study with monkeys. Jesse, welcome back.
22: Hey, it's good to be here. You ready to talk geometry? I know this is one of your most important subjects that you love talking about. Yes.
21: I have recently learned why I was bad at geometry and decent at math. I have a cognitive difference called aphantasia, where I have no mind's eye. I have no visual imagination. And wow. I was talking to some education researchers about children who have the same difference as me. And a lot of them do bad in like spatial assignments and stuff. When the numbers are on the page, I do great. When I have to like rotate them around in my mind, can't do it.
22: Oh, that's so interesting, because that's exactly what this study was all about. And how, so the idea is like, where does our understanding of geometry come from? Is it built in? Is it learned? And so they took eight adult monkeys. They had macaques and baboons, and then they had 55 toddlers, and then they had a bunch of adults. And the adults were split between those that had formal education and those that didn't have formal education. And
21: Did they sit the baboons, the macaques, the adults, and the children all down at desks in the same classroom, and they had
22: one
21: to interact
22: with
21: each other?
22: Yes, no. I feel like that would be the only way. They all had to do the same experiment, run through the same test, which was it was two shapes that were the same shape, like two right angled triangles, for example. But they would be, one would be rotated or maybe changed in like scaled in size to bigger or smaller. And then that would be in a mix, a jumble of other geometric shapes. And the task was to identify the two that were the same. And they found that a clear distinction that both preschoolers and toddlers and monkeys performed about the same. So our preschoolers, that's a really interesting result. Like if you have I have a preschooler at home, and seeing her work with shapes and seeing my I have a 4-year-old working with shapes, and understanding that a monkey would be just as good at this, that's really interesting. Like in terms of innate. Now, when it gets to adults, adults seem to do a lot better at this. They're a lot faster at it, whether or not they have the formal education or not. But the reason is because of why we approach the problems. toddlers and monkeys they have to think so much harder because they haven't built up symbols yet in their head. They don't know that a right angle triangle has rules, right? That they can just apply. They don't know that what parallel lines mean, and you could just use those to help you find something. They don't know all these built-in rules that we've come, these symbols. So they have to think about each individual spin and transition of the geometry. Whereas us as adults, whether we have formal or informal training, we've learned these symbols of the shapes and can so much faster identify ones that are jumbled around.
0: Let me ask you something. If we evolved from monkeys, why are there still monkeys? No, I'm kidding. Don't answer that. It's like the classic.
22: Oh my gosh.
0: No, but I think where we are different from our cousins is we can kind of learn things and have symbols and shapes and algorithms, and they don't have that. But the innate knowledge is kind of the same, and that's kind of freaky.
22: Yeah. So it's showing that there's already abstract intuition built into our problem solving. Like monkeys have it built in, toddlers have it built in. They can do abstractions. But the reason we get good at math and geometry, and the reasons it may all be just coming down to how much we practice and the formal education system. Now you might ask then, okay, well, does that mean you can just put a monkey in a formal education system and like have them get really good at geometry? And the answer is probably not. Their cognitive development could not handle the education system that we train our toddlers and preschoolers on. But it does identify that there is an intuition built in, and that our education system didn't just like spring up out of nowhere. It came up from our own intuition and our own building of the rules we've learned of nature.
0: Now, I've heard like grandmaster chess players, you can show them a chessboard like of any game and they can basically memorize it pretty quickly. But if you show them a nonsense chessboard with like pieces that don't make sense in places that don't make sense with the right wrong number of pieces, this, that, and the other, they're no better at memorizing those boards than us. You know, we have this innate amount of intelligence, and then we can learn things because we, like a good chess player will know all the patterns that can exist on the board. And they'll have like a memory of what legal play is and the rules. But when you throw that all away, we have this like innate amount of intelligence and ability. I wonder if this somehow applies. Like
22: that's a really interesting question. And I want to look into that. I feel like that could, like that is somewhat of a geometric problem. It's a math problem. It's a grid problem. That's what chess is like, but without the underlying rules stripped away, just memorizing a random board. Yeah, I bet this does seem like it fits into the same sort of cognitive abilities.
0: All right, let's do our last story here, Jesse, okay?
22: Okay.
0: Let's talk about a destructive fungus. I love fungus. It's my favorite topic. Oh, I should set it up for you. All right, a fungus has caused more extinctions of animals than any known infectious disease. This is a deadly fungus. And yet certain toads are surviving it. How?
22: Yes. So this is fungus is all over the animal kingdom in a variety of insects and animals and like bats and stuff. And there's things that can be really, like you just said, it can be really, really destructive. And toads are like these amphibians that live in ecosystems, and they're like crucial pieces of the ecosystem. They help mitigate insects. They are a connection from land to water. They're food for other parts. You know, they're a critical part. But this fungus has been spreading around the world, destroying toad populations. And 19 years ago, there was this place in the mountains of Southwest Europe that was seemingly hidden from this. There are all these toads living in these high altitude lakes, and they were not getting attacked by the fungus. You know, it's frozen most of the year. It was a nice isolated place, but now the fungus moved in about 19 years ago. And what they found, all the scientists were like, okay, well, there goes the toad population in those mountains. But they found that this group of toads, this midwife toad, seemed to be able to fight the fungus better than others. And the question was why. So they got in there and they started identifying what was going on. And it seems to come down to a single important step in the fight against the fungus. And that is that this toad initiates a antimicrobial peptide. Its skin reacts to the fungus quicker than other toads. It basically gets on it quicker, and so the fungus can't spread as quickly and can't, you know, get all over the skin. And amphibians breathe through their skin, so that would create this chain reaction of death. So basically, just by mitigating it faster and earlier on, it can allow for the toads to survive and the fungus doesn't spread.
0: You said a magic word, peptide, which I feel like is a charged word. You hear like nonsense people online talking about peptides these days. What the heck is a peptide?
22: peptide. It secretes from the skin of the toad and is used as like a protective antimicrobial layer that doesn't allow the fungus to get a hold. I don't have a better. That's a good question. I feel like I should have had a better definition.
0: No, as I understand it, it's like a bunch of just proteins in the body. And, okay. Cool.
22: Yeah. It's just we need a toad specialist to get on here and lecture me about.
0: Not that kind of toad. We're not talking about the kinds of toads you can lick. Don't lick those toads, kids. They can be poisonous or they can make you a little goofy.
22: So I think the important part of this story is recognizing it. The other part of it was that it's not just about it starting early. It's also that it's protecting the tadpoles on the back of this toad. The tadpoles are waiting there and they're going to jump into the water and protecting them before they get infected with this fungus as well. So here we're looking at conservation efforts. You know, how are we going to see collapse of our amphibious toads and these really crucial ecosystem parts? Hopefully this is helpful. It's still a huge problem worldwide of fungus, as you point out, but this might help us mitigate those disasters.
0: On the grand taxonomy of adults with their offspring, you get like geese with little geese chasing them that are so adorable. And then you get like tarantulas with little baby spiders on their back, which is horrifying. I would say frogs with tadpole eggs on their body is closer to tarantula. It's not adorable.
22: It's creepy looking, right? They look like little eyeballs on the back. Yeah, it's creepy looking. But it's also, you know, this is in this specific species, it's the father, it's the male that's holding them on their back. And you got the dad carrying around the babies. You know, there's some cuteness to it.
0: I like it.
22: There's cuteness to the arachnids as well.
0: No, there's no cuteness to arachnids.com. It's my new anti-spider website. Jesse Rogerson is a professor of astrophysics at York University. Jesse, it's been a joy having you here.
22: Thanks for having me.
0: After the break, a nearby planet with an atmosphere that might be able to support life was discovered. Is this the smoking gun that proves aliens exist? We'll investigate it next.
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0: Could we be one step closer to finding life beyond Earth?

0: But it's an exciting find.
1: Yeah, it's great. It's a great find. I love this find. It's a fantastic discovery. It's not a claimed biosignature detection. So it's a claim of detecting helium around a rocky planet in the habitable zone. Helium is not a biosignature gas. So what is the claim? The claim is, and I think it's very exciting, but it's not aliens, but it is very exciting. The claim is that we have a rocky habitable planet with an atmosphere around a very dim star where we weren't sure if those sorts of stars were able to host planets with atmospheres. So that's like the long and nitty gritty of it, is like we found a planet that has an atmosphere in the habitable zone around these cool stars, which have been largely inhospitable to life as we know it so far.
0: And what would like the average temperature be on this planet? What is this Goldilocks zone? Is this planet in it, or am I understanding this correctly?
1: Yeah, so the Goldilocks zone is the region around a star where liquid water could be present on the surface. It doesn't mean that liquid water is present on the surface. We have not found water on this planet. We don't know if the planet is habitable or not. We don't know what the surface temperature of this planet is. So this is why I'm saying it's not a sign of biosignatures. It's not a sign of life. It's not a sign even that it's habitable at this point. But what we've found is that there's this planet a little bit larger than Earth, has an atmosphere around one of these cool M dwarf stars. And I just want to like be really clear. M stars, these cool stars, are the most abundant star in the universe, in our galaxy. They make up 75% of the stars. They're really, I don't know, they're very aggressive in their radiation. They like output a ton of flares and UV radiation. And we have wondered, is that too much radiation for an atmosphere to survive or for life to survive?
0: For us, we're on Earth. I don't know if anybody knows that. News at 11. This is really serious science communication. But the sun does eject a lot of stuff that would be harmful to us. Radiation, I don't know if eject's the right word, but shoots it out at us. And then we've got our magnetic field and our ozone layer. We've got things on our planet that kind of protects us. Is this sort of like that? We're not sure whether this planet is able to defend itself against these kind of toxic rays, I guess is the best way to say it.
1: Exactly. Exactly. And it's so bad for these small stars, though, is they're outputting, you know, like 10,000 times the amount of radiation of our sun. So the type of stellar radiation environment is unlike anything we've ever experienced on Earth. And so I have a good visual of this that I usually show in my talks, which shows
0: that'll go really well in radio. So show us
1: the visual. Exactly. No. The visual is you have like a stellar flare from our sun that we've observed, and then I simulate what is like a big flare around one of these M stars is. And the little one from our sun's a little blip, you know, and the one around an M star basically makes the whole screen go white. It's so much more energetic than anything we've experienced on our planet. And so that begs the question, can these planets even hold on to an atmosphere? Because it could just be stripped away. And this planet has an atmosphere, and that's why it's exciting, period. Yes, I think it's very exciting. It's not life.
0: To the Goldilocks zone. Yes. So it's like, let's take a planet like Mercury. It's very close to the sun.
1: Yeah.
0: Too hot.
1: Not in the Goldilocks zone.
0: Let's take a planet like Mars, too far from the sun, maybe too cold. Why do we call it the Goldilocks zone? Because we're in it. We're not too hot. We're not too cold. We can support water. So when we look at planets outside our own solar system, we're looking for, if we are looking for life, and I'm pretty sure that's, you know, part of your job as an astrobiologist, that's where we want to look. And is that why this planet is exciting? But we're not really sure about the star, whether it can have a Goldilocks zone. This planet is one piece of evidence to say that it can. Maybe these stars could support life?
1: Yes. Yes, exactly. So there's this other concept called the cosmic shoreline, which is this idea that around these sorts of stars, there might be something that's inside the cosmic shoreline, you can't have an atmosphere, and outside the cosmic shoreline, you can't. And that's based on the amount of radiation the star outputs and how well the planet is able to hold on to its atmosphere. So this actually really supports that theory, because they attempted to measure atmospheres for two of these planets orbiting the star, and the closer in one doesn't have an atmosphere. So it looks like it has been stripped away. And then the one that's on the other side of the cosmic shoreline, where we expect there to be potentially atmospheres, does have an atmosphere. So this just fits with our growing theoretical model that, yes, these planets might be habitable,

0: but we need to be very careful about how much radiation they overall receive.
1: So if you were to hop in a spaceship today, would this be your best bet? No, or would you go somewhere
0: else? I'm not
1: else?
0: Going there.
1: where would you go if you could investigate any star that you think, yeah, it's probably this star where our alien friends are hanging out? Which star would you go to?
0: It's a good question. I wouldn't point myself at any star yet. I would probably first want to just look in our solar system. Like, send me to Europa. I'm going to Europa.
1: All right. That's the moon of, definitely, I remember what planet. But just tell me in case people don't know.
0: Yeah, Jupiter.
1: Jupiter. Yeah, that's what I said. Look, given the technology we have, or maybe will have in the next 10, 15 years, what other questions would you like to ask of a planet like this? Which is to say, how would you want to point telescopes of it? What would you look for next to try to find a biosignature?
0: Absolutely. So it's already been selected for that. So it's in the James Webb next observations. It'll be observed for years. It's going to take years of observations, quite frankly, to figure out what's in this planet's atmosphere. So James Webb will look at it. We'll look for heavier molecules. We'll look for things like water, CO2, ozone, and other features. And so I really want to wait for that data to come in before I start talking about biosignatures. This is just a claim of an atmosphere, but that means, oh, we should look more. That means there's something to see. If there's helium in the atmosphere, there's probably other things in the atmosphere. We just don't know what they are yet.
1: Now, this planet is orbiting an M star, not the kind of star that our sun is. Having said that, it's the most abundant star in our own galaxy.
0: Yes.
1: We're not sure whether the amount of radiation that M stars put out could theoretically support life. But aren't there like funguses and microorganisms on Earth that love radiation? Like, couldn't life in the
0: like
1: great
0: Chernobyl.
1: Words of... Yeah, like Chernobyl. Couldn't life, in the words of real scientist Jeff Goldblum, find a way?
0: Yeah, I mean, sure. So there's radiotrophic fungi at Chernobyl. I think it's amazing. Life does find a way. However, in this case, we wouldn't be able to find life if there's not an atmosphere. So when we think about where could we look for life, we're intrinsically limited to places that we could actually see from Earth. And that means it has to have an atmosphere. So maybe life is existing on these bodies just under the subsurface, doing its little fungus thing. Living off that radiation. But if it's not putting gases into the atmosphere, we're never going to see it. So the question is not whether life could exist there, it's whether we could see it.
1: Okay, they'd have these cells, they would really have to fart a lot of gases out, to, you know, that are clearly bacteria farts for us to really know. Is that what you're saying?
0: Absolutely. And for that, we need to see an atmosphere.
1: All right. Well, I guess put the champagne back in the fridge. This amazing discovery, while amazing, is not conclusive evidence of alien life. I'm here with astrobiologist Sarah Rugheimer. Check out her amazing audiovisual course. It's titled Experience James Webb, The Invisible Universe Revealed. You can check that out on The Great Courses. Sarah, it's been a joy having you on the show.
0: Thanks for having me.
1: Just ahead, why can't people help but share the things they love with you? We'll talk about why sharing things that we love, like texting a friend about pickleball, might be one of the most human things you can do.
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1: Have you ever watched a movie so good you immediately texted a friend, "You have to see this," or stumbled across an internet video that was too perfect to not share with your boyfriend or girlfriend? We do this thing all the time. We share things we love with people. But why? It may not be as random as you think. There's a reason behind it, and it all has to do with your brain. And I just have to share with you how this works. See what I did there? Let's get into it here with a neuroscientist and a clinical scientist at Beaumont Hospital in Dublin, Ireland, Laura Bilbao. Laura, welcome to the show.
17: Thank you very much. Good afternoon, everyone.
1: So this strong urge to share things we love with people, it can sometimes be annoying. We've all had that friend who won't be quiet about this, like, you know, new hobby they've taken up. But we all have this urge. Where does it come from? Why do we have it?
17: It comes from our brain. Basically, our brain craves connection. And sharing is fundamentally about being social. It's a social act. So when there is something that we love, that it moves us, and then we want to bring someone else into this experience, so we end up sharing it with everyone we know. And the research shows that this impulse is almost always pro-social. Like, it's not about trying to perform for anyone. It's not about being the best or anything. It's just you generally want to share what you love with people.
1: It's a way of saying to a friend, I want you to know me better. I want to share this activity with you. I want some sort of connection.
17: Yes, absolutely. And even more than that, like, it's also saying, I know you well enough to think that this topic or this video, whatever you're sharing, will matter to that person, you know? So sharing something that you love is two things at once. It reveals yourself and it also demonstrates that you know the other person.
1: But sometimes it doesn't go well, right? Like someone will share something with me and I'll think, you don't even know me at all. I don't like this thing. I find this thing annoying. It can sometimes accomplish the opposite of what we want to try to achieve, which is kind of an unfortunate part of the human condition. But let's talk about why it feels so good to us when someone loves what we've shared with them. So assume I send you a song and you text me back and you say, wow, David, that song was amazing. Why does that feel so good for me?
17: Because it's a double reward. It confirms your taste because you think something is good and you know the other person well enough. And then you have a surge in your brain, you know, of dopamine, of serotonin, of acceptance. And it's a powerful combination, you know, of social validation and the intimacy confirmed by the other person that is accepting whatever you shared.
1: Now, is a recommendation or sharing something you love with a friend, a partner, a family member, is it kind of like a little gamble, right? Like you're saying, this thing moved me. I hope it moves you too. And if it doesn't, that's a form of rejection. So you're sort of gambling when you do this?
17: A little bit, yeah. Yeah, and it can feel, you can feel disappointed if the other person doesn't react the way you expect, if they don't like it as much. Or even like you say, like if you're always sharing things and they tell you, please, could you stop? You know, that feels very harsh. And it is all because you shared your inner world with a person and that rejection comes in as something very harsh, very bad. And it just, your brain takes it, I guess, like more hurtful in a logical way, you know, you were vulnerable and then it didn't land as good as you thought. So
1: now could this research or this understanding of the brain explain why people share some stereotypical things that are annoying? I think the ones that always get mentioned are like CrossFit. If someone's into CrossFit, they're going to tell you about it. Veganism. I'm not saying people who are vegans or into CrossFit are as annoying as the stereotype, but could this be the reason they're really just trying to share something with us to bond with us, not to annoy us?
17: Most likely, yes. According to research, this was a study done by Kwon and Bay in 2026. So this year, just barely written, you know, it's published and it's called I Love My Job. It was written in the Academy of Management Discoveries. And it basically says that almost every sharing experience that we had. Now, this is direct sharing, not social media for, you know, a wider audience that you might not know. But if you're directly sharing something with a friend, with a colleague, your family, it is most likely because of the social connection that you want and you're craving.
1: Interesting. I don't always talk about my job being on the radio and stuff with friends because I'm scared I'm going to kind of annoy them or I'm going to ramble on. But you're telling me this is if I were to do this, this would be being vulnerable. So even if you think your job is boring, you should talk about it with people as a way to bond with them or not. You shouldn't. It just shows that you're doing it because you want to feel this, not that the other person's going to receive it this way.
17: Yeah. It's always, you know, humans can be a little bit cynical and then we could think that a person is sharing their, let's say you got promoted at your job and you're happy and you want to share it. And a lot of people might take it as, oh, this person is trying to boost their ego, you know, and try to appear like better than us. But according to the study, that's not the reason. It's only because people are so happy that they want to share it with others and be social.
1: There's something deeply human about that. Someone sharing something to be social, you know, to be liked, to feel like they belong, but then everyone receives it negatively. It's kind of like desperation. When you're desperate to make friends at a party, mm-hmm. Everyone's going to think, oh, we don't like her. She's trying too hard. There's kind of this ugly, like, okay, I share what I love with you in the hope to bond, and the response to it is negative. This shows up in human psychology, and I don't know. Do you see what I'm saying here about this? People trying to share what they love and then it not being received well?
17: Yeah. And there is also research that we don't take that kind of rejection very well, Ellen. A lot of people tend, you know, if you try something new and it didn't go well, you kind of retract and say, okay, I will never do it again. But yeah, my advice is to do it again, because one rejection doesn't mean that it's always going to be rejected. You know, if it's something you're passionate about and you really want to do it, just go for it. You'll find people that will love it.
1: So if someone's an accountant and they're listening and the last time they told someone how much they loved being an accountant, if they got rejected, they should try it again because maybe it'll go well and maybe you will bond with someone. Maybe you'll talk to someone and say, hey, my favorite time of year is doing my taxes.
17: Yeah, exactly. And I think that's also why social media can be rewarding in a sense, because you're reaching such a wide audience that you might find, you know, that person, that one person that loves what you're doing or wants to know more. And then you feel validated and you started, you know, this social connection with a stranger.
1: I wonder if we could improve our relationships the next time a friend or a loved one sends us something they love by responding to it warmly, even if we don't love it, you know, just saying, that's really cool. I'm glad you like that. You know, is that a practical takeaway from what we're talking about here?
17: Yeah, yeah. The best thing, because we take rejection quite badly, I think the best thing is to politely let the other person know, you know, that thank you very much for sharing this with me, even if you don't particularly like it. But just, you know, be kind, be human, and just think about the other person and what they might be feeling if they get rejected, you know, because they share something because they love it.
1: Well, I have to confess something to you, Laura. I love math. I love watching math videos on YouTube. And I don't tell people that because I'm worried that they'll reject me. But I'm going to be more open about my nerdy hobbies now. And I'm going to be kinder to other people when they tell me what they love. Laura, I've really enjoyed this conversation. Thank you for being on the show.
17: Thank you very much for having me.
1: Laura Bilbao is a clinical scientist at Beaumont Hospital in Dublin, Ireland, and is also a neuroscientist.
10: As a kid, one man suffered police raids, family violence, and dropping out of high school. And then later in life, moved to engineering, bomb disposal, and medical school. After the break, how one man escaped an extraordinary childhood and then became the doctor nobody could have predicted.
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27: From the National Newsroom of the Canadian Press, I'm Hannah Stoles. The United States is imposing forced labor-related tariffs on more than 60 countries, charging Canada and several allies 10%. Goods meeting CUSMA rules will remain exempt, though Canada continues to face separate U.S. duties on industries like steel, aluminum, and automobiles. Washington argues Canada hasn't adequately enforced its forced labor import ban, while Ottawa points to existing protections and proposed Bill C-35. U.S. President Donald Trump's latest set of tariff hikes drew heated objections from America's other trading partners, with Australia's trade minister calling them completely unjustified. Prime Minister Mark Carney admits he didn't clearly explain the toll-sharing agreement tied to the Gordie Howe International Bridge. Canada will give the U.S. half of net toll revenue for 15 years, while a separate Michigan agreement takes effect only after construction debt is repaid. Opposition parties accuse Carney of misleading Canadians and are seeking a parliamentary investigation into the deal. Speaking in Charlottetown yesterday, the Prime Minister says he could have done better.
28: Could I have explained it better on a Sunday morning at Stampede? Yeah, with a cowboy hat on? Yes, I could have explained it better. I explained it better in London, Ontario, at GDLS, but I appreciate the opportunity.
27: The bridge is scheduled to open Monday following a Canada-only ceremony amid worsening trade tensions with Washington. Emergency crews are facing hot and dry conditions as wildfires continue to spread across BC and force more evacuations. The Thompson-Nicola Regional District announced an overnight expansion of evacuation orders south of Clinton. In the Fraser River Regional District, authorities upgraded an evacuation alert to an order just before midnight. Centre BC recently appointed Mike Bernier as its new leader, who says his party will give voters a more moderate choice.
29: The former BC Liberal cabinet minister says he returned to politics because of growing polarization in the province. Former Premier Christy Clark says voters are caught between what she calls BC's worst government and an unelectable conservative leader, arguing there is room for a centrist party. Now, independent MLA Eleanor Sturko says hundreds of thousands of voters are politically homeless, but Centre BC must build a strong organization supported by donations. Now, the BC Conservatives say the province's political culture and first-past-the-post electoral system reinforce a two-party divide. David Augustine, The Canadian Press.
27: Torontonian twins, 16-year-old Emma and Ian Ho, are found at the center of a new horror flick, Homebodies. Director Casey Walker says he met them separately several years ago on different film projects and was immediately impressed. When he learned they were twins, he thought of them for a horror film about a pair of siblings raised in complete isolation in an automated house. The movie had its world premiere debut yesterday at Montreal's Fantasia International Film Festival. This is the Canadian Press. In sports, the Toronto Blue Jays open a 3-game series in Boston tonight against the red-hot Red Sox. Jays manager John Schneider says his squad looks for a spark to ignite a playoff push. Canada's women's national team remained unbeaten at the WBSC Women's Baseball World Cup group stage yesterday with a 15-2 win over South Korea. Canada sent 13 batters to the plate in the second inning and scored 8 runs. They play 0-2 Mexico today. The Winnipeg Blue Bombers can move into sole possession of second place in the West Division tonight when they host the Calgary Stampeders in CFL action. The Bombers are 4-2. Toronto Temple guard Marina Mabry will be one of the stars in tonight's 6-player field competing in the WNBA's 3-point contest in Chicago. The event is a prelude to tomorrow's All-Star game. And there are 3 games in the Canadian Elite Basketball League tonight. League-leading Shooting Stars host the Niagara River Lions, Calgary hosts Edmonton, and Ottawa visits Montreal. From the Canadian Press, I'm Hannah Stolz.
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4: You are struggling and you finally decide to get help for your mental health. And suddenly you find yourself choosing between a psychologist, a psychiatrist, a social worker, a therapist, a counselor. Who are all these people with these job titles and who are you supposed to call? How can they help you? That is a great question. And we're going to answer it here on Therapy Thursdays on a Wednesday, on whatever day of the week it is. I've lost track, here with therapist and social worker Gary Dierenfeld. Gary, welcome to the show.
5: Good to be with you, and good intro. You really captured it well. People are confused about these things.
4: Thank you. It's almost like introducing guests is my job. Well, the truth is I don't always do a very good job. I'm guilty of doing it with you here on the show. We talk about mental health topics. Yeah. And the type of person you're receiving help from doesn't really matter, or it's one detail. And so I gloss over it. I use these terms interchangeably: psychiatry, psychology, social work, therapist. It's fine for what we do, but I get why there's some confusion, because quite frankly, I'm a little confused about it, and I go to a professional like this.
5: Yes. You know, so all those three professions, primarily psychiatry, psychology, and social work, we're all helping people manage their psychological or interpersonal problems, but we do it through a different lens. The psychiatrist is someone who is a medical doctor first, and they're typically addressing the biological determinants to behavior, thought, or feelings. So they're wondering, do you have a diagnosable physical illness? And, you know, things like hypothyroidism. Did you know that that can create in some people paranoia? So you can counsel that person till you're blue in the face, but they need thyroxine. They need medication. They need medication.
4: You can, and in fact, like Freud was a talk therapist, you can do talk therapy similar to what you would do with a psychiatrist as well. In fact, I do.
5: If you look at a Venn diagram that connects all three, you know, in the center that joins us all together is that talk therapy. But when you get beyond that boundary where we all intersect, it's the psychiatrist who will prescribe medication, and only the psychiatrist who will prescribe medication. And so that's a big differentiator. And for some of the more serious mental health issues, illnesses, schizophrenia, bipolar, serious depression, anxiety, where medication may be helpful or required, you have to see a psychiatrist.
4: I think this is probably the biggest source of confusion. And for people that are seeing a social worker or a psychologist, they can get prescribed things, and those therapists will work with a prescribing psychiatrist.
5: Correct.
4: You will do your talk therapy.
5: I refer. You know, we need a little bit of this to add to the mix in terms of your treatment. Let's find somebody who can provide that. The psychologist is typically someone with a doctorate degree in psychology. They are also looking at behavior, how we think, and how we feel. but they're not doing it from a biological perspective. They're doing it from a behavioral, cognitive or affective perspective. They may say, hey, what are you saying to yourself? What are the words inside your head that you are perpetuating this thinking or this feeling or this behavior? Can I help you to talk differently to yourself in a way that influences the outcome, how you feel and how you behave? And in some cases, they'll look strictly at behavior and say, what's reinforcing that behavior? And how do we manage those reinforcement strategies to alter what you do?
1: It's my relationship with my mother. It's always my relationship with my mother, I guess, is what it boils down to.
5: That's so Freudian. And you know, some people still think that way. Less are concentrating on that long-term psychotherapy, rather more short-term. Listen, this is influenced by the payers, the insurance companies. The faster we can get you in and get you out, the less we have to pay. Sometimes that longer-term talk therapy is helpful. Sometimes just short-term, even single session, can be very helpful to a client. I want to touch on the social worker. The social worker looks at a person's behavior, thought, actions, feelings in the context of relationships. So, you know, you may say, I'm feeling depressed. Maybe it's not depression. Maybe it's oppression. You know, maybe your spouse is calling you names and holding you back. And so we have to look at the relationship and how that affects behavior, thought, and action, and feelings. We may, as a social worker, look at systems. And there could be systems of oppression. There can be systemic bias that affect how a person feels, thinks, acts, does. So we're all in the middle. We're all maybe counseling, providing talk therapy, but the lens will differ. Now, I'm going to add to this mystery of help.
1: For many, if you're in the lab looking at bacteria and you've got three different kinds of microscopes, they all might be appropriate.
5: Exactly.
1: Or you might need one for what you're looking at.
5: So sometimes we need what we call a biopsychosocial approach.
1: Whoa, that's a wait. Biopsychosocial. Okay, break that down for me.
5: So let's say this person does have serious depression. It requires a biological understanding. Let's go to the psychiatrist. Let's have the psychiatrist prescribe some medication. The psychologist will say, let's look at how you're thinking, the words inside your head, what you're saying to each other. And the social worker will say, how is this affecting your relationships? And is there things within the relationships that are co-creating or adding to the depression? So this is a biopsychosocial model. And, you know, when we are assessing, sometimes the answer to the problem may lie in psychiatry. Other times it may lie strictly in psychology and sometimes in social work. And there are times when, you know what? The issues kind of span through all three spheres, and we need more coordinated help to get you through these issues, more complex problems.
1: Biopsychosocial. I'm going to start using that word in conversation regularly. I love it.
5: Yes, and biopsychosocial approach to assessment informs my training in my early years and how I approach things. I had, in my early years of training, always worked with a psychologist and a psychiatrist beside me so that we can combine our perspectives and learn from each other.
1: How common is it, you mentioned this a few minutes ago, to have a psychiatrist managing someone's medication while that same person sees a psychologist, social worker every week for talk therapy? This sort of setup where someone's managing the medication who's a doctor while seeing talk therapy, and maybe those people are in touch.
5: You know, it's really common. And, you know, to get access to a psychiatrist is very hard. It's very expensive. So it's not uncommon that the psychiatrist prescribes and the social worker or the psychologist monitors.
1: Ah.
5: And so I'm working hand in glove between the client and the other treatment providers. And I will send reports that says, hey, here's how this person seems to be adjusting to their medication. We may need more of it. We may need less of it. It may look appropriate as is. And so I'm forever informing with patient consent, by the way. You sign the appropriate
1: form. I remember signing the form. Yeah, I know the form.
5: For the disclosure of information. So we can share that reports and better inform the prescribing physician with respect to the medication.
1: So I think I have a decent understanding of the difference between a psychologist, a psychiatrist, and a social worker. I'm here with Gary Dierenfeld. It's Therapy Thursdays on a Wednesday, on whatever day it is. And when we come back, I just want this simple question answered. If I want to just sit down with someone and have them help untangle my life, if I'm just interested in going to therapy for the first time, which profession should I choose? We'll answer that with Gary Dierenfeld in a moment.
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6: When a child is in the hospital, visitors come to say hello. 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
1: The internet can be full of frightening symptoms, miracle cures, and very confident nonsense if you pull open your social media feed. I'm here with Dr. Zach Mead, an anesthesiologist who's trying to fight back with medical evidence, actual valid explanations, and a little bit of humor that people might actually remember. Zach, welcome back to the show.
12: Thanks for having me. Happy to be here.
1: So given everything you've overcome from various childhood traumas we were discussing before the break, you then decided to go into the medical profession. Why? You were a kid with a rough childhood. You became a bomb technician and now an anesthesiologist. Walk me through how anyone goes through this path.
12: Yeah, classic question that I get every day. So bomb squad tech was great. One of the things in the military, though, that we all complained about was our healthcare. And surprisingly, or not so, I had a lot of colleagues that were injured. So I said to myself, how can I make their life better when I exit the military? And of course, then I decided actually to become an electrical engineer because I wanted to help develop, you know, prostheses and medical devices that could improve their lives. It did work out. I became an electrical engineer, but it didn't end there. I was like, I want to do more though, instead of just like make medical devices. So I'm like, why not go to medical school? And there was a new medical school opening up at the University of Illinois that was focused on taking engineers and making them physicians so they could be physicians that change and innovate the healthcare landscape. And that's kind of how I got here.
1: Okay, but why create content online? Why the passion for creating explainer videos that can help people figure out what is medical misinformation, which runs rampant online, along with like nutrition advice? There's so many categories where anyone can create a video and there's no fact checking. Who knows what they're saying? And the algorithm will promote it if it's controversial. Why create this stuff?
12: In a word, boredom.
1: Okay.
12: You know, I'd done all the other things. And I'm like, I'm almost done with my residency. I'm like, well, what else can I do? Maybe I should start posting social media videos. I actually wasn't consuming social media until I started posting. Once I started posting, then I realized people were telling others on the internet to stop taking their chemotherapy medications.
1: Yeah, that's twisted.
12: I can't tell you their desire to do that, but I can tell you they don't have credentials that would allow them to do that. And then I also found out it's surprisingly legal for people to say these things.
1: Yeah. Well, I just like freedom of speech kind of vibes.
12: Yeah. Well, it's also this weird thing where like, if you don't have a medical license or a professional license, you can say whatever you want because there's no licensure board to like regulate you, right?
1: Yeah. And I kind of like to be kind to the people who will give awful advice like that. I see where it comes from. Like there's a lot of studies about the power of positive thinking. Like if you're in the hospital and your family's there with you and you've got a supportive environment, you're more likely to have a better outcome than someone who's like got a doctor who's mean and no family at all. We know this. And so there's a power of like positivity in medical treatment. But that doesn't mean you can't have the medicine too. You know, and so people, I see where they come from with that stuff, but yeah, they go so wrong. Is there beyond the don't take your chemo, and if there's any kids at home right now, do take your chemo if you're prescribed it and you have cancer, but is there like other pieces of medical misinformation that really drive you wild?
12: So, well, ivermectin in general, that one's a hot topic, you know.
1: To treat COVID, yeah, that was
12: it's crazy. And it's coming back. Like even with this cyclospora stuff, I'm sure you guys have heard of this with causing diarrhea. People are like, oh, take ivermectin, it'll cure it. Like, no, we have an antibiotic that you can oftentimes get for 50 cents that will cure it. It's fine. We're not trying to make money off of you. But all of this information usually shares one thing in common, and there is always a kernel of truth.
1: Yeah.
12: And that's what I like to like get at and target. Like, okay, where did this idea that ivermectin can cure cancer come from? Because there's like some truth there. And let's dig into that. And I really want to teach my followers how to identify what's true, what's not, and like where the evidence actually is.
1: Yeah, like maybe there was some paper that suggested potential positive benefits. It wasn't wasn't that, you know, well reviewed. It didn't have a huge sample size of people that were in the study. Even the author said we're not sure, but then someone can take that and say, okay, 100%. Yeah, it's things like where does misinformation come from?
12: Yes, that's it, man. And it's hard because people will then just run with that little thing and say, but there's a paper that says, or I read it on the internet and he showed me the paper.
1: Do you use humor? Do you try to make this stuff funny in your videos?
12: I do, because unfortunately, if people aren't laughing, they'll scroll past your videos. So you have to have some humor. Tends to be a little snarky because a lot of the people posting these things are chiropractors. So they're kind of easy targets.
1: Yeah. And like, what are some of the main themes you like to communicate about? Some of them?
12: Well, there's this like, at least in the U.S., I don't know about other places. Actually, I hear in Canada, there's a much more rigorous chiropractic training system. But in the U.S., chiropractors love, and they're apparently allowed to say, I can crack your back and cure ear infections and fix everything about you. So I love to just have my shocked face on my camera when they say they can cure my kid's autism, which is absolutely not true. And absolutely, like, taking those desperate parents that are struggling and like taking money from them.
1: It's interesting. That's an early form of misinformation, with celebrities, you know, erroneously connecting vaccines with this kind of stuff. Like Jenny McCarthy was in, you know, that's like retro misinformation, or, you know.
12: And it's still active. It's like every couple of years, something new kind of comes out and it gets like, oh, I told you it does. Vaccines cause autism. It doesn't, by the way, disclaimer.
1: As someone who posts videos online trying to fight medical misinformation, you must have a very colorful comment section. What do you learn from your interactions there of people just saying wild things? You're wrong. Do you get into the discourse?
12: I used to, and then I realized for my mental health, I can't engage with everything. The last time I got into a discourse was when someone said my hairline was receding and I had ugly teeth. That one got me.
1: What did you say to that? I would just say, yeah, I know.
12: A video about it. And I'm like, you know, I was in the bomb squad. This was in the cards. It was going to have, this hairline was gone. All right. I just go with it.
1: I think your hairline's looking good, Zach. And even if it was receding, I'd still like you.
12: Thank you. Thank you. I don't remember what your initial question. Oh, yeah. Engaging in these comments. Yeah, yeah. So there are some awful people that forget that I'm a real human. You know?
1: Mm-hmm.
12: I get a lot of, you're an AI bot, you're a terrible person, I hope your family burns in a building. And I'm like, oh my God, what?
1: Yeah. I get it. And so you just have to like ignore it, I guess.
12: You do. I've had people like call the police on me and stuff. That's like, people get crazy.
1: Now, before the break, we were talking about you had a really rough childhood. There was arrests. There was a shooting you observed. There was almost dropping out of high school. There was drug use. Then you walked us through your story a bit to where you are now, an anesthesiologist. After everything you've overcome, everything you've learned, what do you want people to take away? What's the message? If you could say anything, and I know you do in your videos, but maybe not only about medicine, but what's possible in our own lives.
12: Honestly, if you are alone right now, if you're depressed, if you're sad, this isn't the end. Things do honestly get better. If you think you're dumb, if you think you can't achieve, you can. I was in foster care. I failed classes throughout school. I almost dropped out, and here I am, a physician. I just truly, truly, you could probably do whatever you want to do. Just keep working, keep trying.
1: All right. You can find more about Dr. Zach Mead's story at drzachmd.com. Check him out on social media. He makes great videos. Zach, I've enjoyed this chat. Thanks so much for being on the show.
12: Thanks for having me, David.
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1: When dad stays home with the baby and actually has to figure it all out for himself,
18: What happens? Well, a new study suggests that experience can change how couples divide parenting, how they split up housework, can even have an impact on their career for years. So let's dig into it here with Emma Bannister, a professor of consumption and society at the University of Manchester in the UK. Emma, welcome to the show.
2: Thank you so much for having me, David.
18: So you chose to follow a bunch of families for a long period of time who did something different than most people when it comes to parental leave. What exactly did you do? Walk me through this kind of study where you observed people.
2: Okay. So we initially recruited a number of fathers for our study who were taking what's

0: a portion of their maternity leave to be used by their partners. So it's up to them how much time, well, how they were dividing up that leave.
1: And for some of these couples, was the father the sort of primary caregiver, not just the one who was helping, not just the one who babysat every now and again, who was sort of fully responsible for this small, recently made alive human, the baby?
0: Yeah. I mean, that's a really, really good point. And probably the sort of major focus of the study was we focused on men who joined that period of leave. They were the sort of the main carer, as in their partner had gone back to work and they were the one who was staying at home looking after the child. So, and that appears to be the crucial aspect, actually, rather than kind of being around and helping out, if you like, they were sort of taking on the main responsibilities during the daytime.
1: So I've spoken to a lot of people on the show about a concept called mental load or emotional labor. It's this idea in a household, even when chores or tasks or caregiving is divided up equally, who kind of manages it all? Who's kind of responsible for it all? Traditionally, this role often falls on mom, not dad. When that is flipped for a while, when it falls on dad, what ends up happening in these households?
0: Yeah, that's a great question. I mean, we were initially very much focused on the sort of practices of care and looking at how the sort of, I guess, the more tangible things, how fathers looked after their children, how they took on sort of domestic labour. But it became clear to us during the research that that kind of more hidden labour that you're talking about was really, really important, and that actually men weren't just doing the practical tasks associated with childcare, but they were sort of taking on this kind of more cognitive or hidden labour. And they were, you know, the sort of emotional investment that goes with that, that I think is a really important aspect of that. So we had one father who talked to us about feeding his child. But when he was sort of outlining how he fed his child, how he prepared dinners, it was all about the sort of anticipating of needs. He talked about, you know, weaning the child. Have we got enough food in for the week? All the kinds of things that only that person who takes that main responsibility will actually take into account. So that's a really important aspect of it, I think.
1: On the flip side of that, if someone is sort of confused about what we're talking about, there's households where labor might get divided evenly. We're just talking tasks. But then the husband is sort of like, tell me what to do and I'll do it. You know, it's as if the mom has to kind of manage everything. She's got to plan the tasks, even if the husband is doing it. When that role's flipped is what we're talking about. What are the benefits to the household, to mom, to dad, to the child, when that's flipped, when the mental load is covered by the dad?
0: Well, I'd say for all aspects of this load, so not only the mental load, but the kind of practical parenting, I guess, the sense we got was you get happier sort of children because they've got two parents who are very clearly equally invested in their lives. You've got mothers who can kind of progress their careers. They can go back to work knowing that their child is very well looked after. You've got parents who can talk to each other, sharing concerns about careers, about parenting, and really sort of being on the same page about this kind of important project rather than it being seen as primarily one person, i.e. the mother's responsibility in those early years. So I think, and for fathers, many dads are kind of left out of that sort of very early parenting experiences. And as you've so rightly said, they're sort of positioned in this kind of helping out kind of role. It allows them to properly experience being a parent and really sort of developing that kind of bond with their child and exploring this kind of more caregiving identity, which many men have been excluded from, I think, in the past.
1: Well, to that end, Emma, you live in the UK, and my understanding is there's a sort of shared parental leave available to parents. And while it's technically available, do most parents take it? Is it, do most parents structure it kind of traditionally where mom takes the lion's share of it?
0: Yeah, so this policy has been around since 2015, and you said technically they can take it. Well, actually, technically, I'd say a third of dads can't even take it because they're not eligible for it. So there's all sorts of issues to do with the criteria about who can take it. And I

0: I think one of the crucial things is it's called shared parental leave, but it's actually a kind of maternal transfer model. So they can only take it if their partner gives up part of their maternity leave. So it doesn't really, as a policy, it doesn't really give men permission to take that leave. And then there are all kinds of things like sort of workplace cultures that don't really kind of recognise men as caregivers. So it's actually a very imperfect policy. And I think that's one thing I really want to emphasise is we looked at dads or at families where they were able to take this leave and we looked at the result. It's very much a what happens if dads are able to take a period of solo leave. But actually that opportunity isn't open to most dads really when we get down to it.
1: So I live here in North America. I live in the US. I'm from Canada. What would you want parents to know from your investigations here? Is it just we should, if dad can, he should stay home and really understand what it means to take care of the kid when mom's not there and not just be sort of helping out because the outcomes for families are really positive? I mean, what would you want people to know having really looked into this topic and talking to families over many years and stuff?
0: I think I'd want them to know that there's a real opportunity and it can be a missed opportunity if it's not taken, because it's about, you know, I think you've missed that window if fathers don't become deeply involved in that first year, because it then kind of becomes the mother's main role and they become positioned as women's helper. And I think it's also sort of thinking about the knock-on effects of that, not only relationship with their child, but, you know, what happens to women's careers, what happens to women's identities. And it's not really about saying, oh, men should do this and women should do that, but it's about the kind of conversations or the possibilities that open up and the opportunity for it to be a shared project that they feel equally invested in, and then working out, you know, sort of practices and divisions of labour that work for them. So I think the message would not be necessarily you should do this or you should do that, but it would be about kind of actually consciously going into parenthood and thinking about how they want to divvy things up and thinking about the longer term consequences of that, really.
1: Well, Emma Bannister is a professor of consumption and society at the University of Manchester in the UK. Emma, I've enjoyed the conversation. Thanks for being on the program.
0: Thank you so much. I've enjoyed it too.
2: 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That's next.
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18: That I never knew that feeling?

0: from Norway's unlikely rise to all the sports betting everyone's talking about to even politics in these events. Modern soccer might tell us something about society more than it tells us than just sport. I'm here with John Nawright, a professor and dean of the University College at Penn State and also a global sport expert to discuss this. John, welcome to the show.
1: Thanks so much.
0: So I guess our topic is, what does the World Cup tell us about modern sports beyond just the actual games? Because there's so much more to it than just watching a bunch of players chase a ball around on a field or a pitch, I believe it's called.
1: I think one of the exciting things about the World Cup is that any country that's hosting gets an influx of people from all over the world in concentrations they don't normally get. So like the Scotland fans drinking Boston dry. Scottish people visit Boston, but never in the mass that exists in the World Cup. So people begin to identify with, oh, the Scots are fun-loving, joyous people, even though their team loses all the time. Or, you know, the Norwegians with the Roux mass sort of group presence. And so it excites people about countries that, you know, they've never heard of. And, you know, I remember for years whenever the United States was involved in some major international event, whether that's war, sports or whatever, all of a sudden, you know, you have to show exactly where that country is because it's not in people's consciousness.
0: Yeah.
1: So it raises that consciousness.
0: We would, growing up in Canada, we would kind of like, I don't know, laugh is maybe not the right word because it's kind of dark, but like during the various wars that the U.S. was going through in the late 90s, early 2000s, we would make jokes that like Americans wouldn't even know where that country is on the map. And so it works in that direction, but it also works in this other direction. And I want to ask you a question here. It's kind of a funny one. My girlfriend, who doesn't care about sports, who doesn't follow the World Cup, she has been watching videos obsessively of Europeans who've been visiting the U.S. and Canada, okay, for the first time, and recording videos saying, this is my take on the United States as a European who's never been here. For example, they go to a fast food place, and they're like, look at these portions. Or they go to a grocery store, like a mega grocery store, like Walmart or something, and they're like, this is amazing. I've never seen anything like this in Europe. And so there's so many like cultural things going on that are just beyond soccer. It really is like an international spectacle.
1: Right. Yeah, it totally works both ways. I used to tell my friends overseas that you explain the U.S. this way, twice as much for half the price. So that kind of encapsulates it. But what's been funny with all of the videos are the things like Europeans going back with loads of ranch dressing. Like, what is this thing? Why don't we have it? And they're hilarious. And, you know, free refills. There was one meme I saw where the woman was complaining and she goes, it's not like the technology doesn't exist. We should get this in England, you know, that kind of thing. So it's also an interesting way to see ourselves from the perspective of other people, you know, whether that's in Canada, the U.S. or Mexico, because these are people from outside experiencing your culture and saying, wow, this is really interesting, exciting for us. So, you know, like no place is perfect. There's, you know, sand flies and gnats and fleas and all in paradise, you know. So it's a nice two-way street.
0: Now, talk to me a little bit like about Norway's unlikely rise, because this is an interesting one from like a, I don't know, sociological point of view or something like that.
1: Yeah, I mean, I think with Norway, what's interesting is they've been really good before. I think they got ranked in the top five, maybe back in the late 90s. The women's team won the World Cup before the U.S. 99ers won. And the women have been good for a long time. The men have kind of gone up and down. But what's happened is they have the combination of Erling Haaland, who looks like a Viking, who people can identify with as having some kind of sort of Vikingness to him and, you know, leading the charge. But also the awareness in the social media age that this is something interesting, exciting. I've seen all these Americans coming up behind the Norwegians and joining in the rowing. So, you know, it's interesting that we're kind of discovering this. But Norway has several approaches to life that are very different from ours.
0: I know. They put their strollers, or I guess they call them prams, out in the freezing cold while the adults are inside at the coffee shop. It's wild.
1: Yeah, maybe that might help Canada's hockey program get a little tougher.
0: But shots know, fired.
1: well, you know, I think that, you know, that starts with that premise, then there's this collective mentality. So it's not like in the US where it's what's in it for me is the first thought oftentimes. There it's what can I do to help you? How do we work collectively together? And it's kind of like, you know, literally no child left behind because we're all responsible. So there's an opportunity for kids to participate in sports at all level. Plus, they don't force specialize like we do. So Holland played three or four sports to a high level till he chose football, soccer, as his sport. So it's a combination of factors of the support in the environment, the collective nature of society as a whole. And let's face it, if you look at the Winter Olympics or the Olympics as a whole and divide it down by population, Norway far outperforms virtually every other country.
0: I just want to cover a lot of topics with you about how what these games tell us about us. Sports betting seems to like have taken off in such a way over the last few years. I know it was always there. You know, you could always go to the off-track betting thing and bet on horses. Sports betting has been around with humanity since humanity's been humanity. But with like online platforms that make it so easy, that make you able to place these complicated bets, collaborate with your friends over the internet, has that changed the way that people enjoy the game?
1: Yeah, I think so. I remember this from the last World Cup. A couple of my PhD students had the screen running down with all the changes in the spot betting. Who's going to score the next goal? What minute will the first goal be scored in? And the odds change as the games progress. And so for somebody who's got that kind of fairly addictive personality that entices them to gamble in the first place, it's that excitement, that thrill of the game. And for North Americans, soccer games often end up 1-0 or 0-0 into extra time in the World Cup. And so if you watch the final, for example, it's like, what is this? This is so boring. But with the betting, it creates games within a game that make it quite exciting for the participant.
0: We just have about a minute or so left, but this last question's kind of meaty. FIFA and the World Cup and soccer in general is supposed to be apolitical, but you're laughing. is the very premise of my question laughable? Maybe, but it's supposed to be, at least in its platonic ideal. But what ends up happening is it's just a reflection of our international politics and the way countries relate to each other. It basically just reflects all the problems and non-problems of modern, like, international relations.
1: Absolutely. I mean, FIFA and the IOC both pride themselves on having more member nations than the United Nations. So they almost see themselves as United Nations of sport. And so they see themselves as power players on a global stage, which enables them to try to kind of curry favor with different political leaders in order to enhance their own brand, their own product, and their own value.
0: And do they?
1: 100% they do, because they curry favor with leaders who are willing to invest billions of dollars for that support, like the Qataris did, or like the Russians could do. Command economies work very well for those organizations because then they can bury the real cost and they get the reputational value. But I'll tell you, the reputational value of Norway and tourism there coming out of this World Cup is insane. But if we go back to the politics of FIFA, I don't think you're going to see that change because they don't have the structure within itself to basically take down any problems or challenges.
0: Well, John Nahright is a professor and dean of the University College at Penn State. He's also a global sport expert. John, I've enjoyed the chat. Thanks for being on the show.
1: Yeah, anytime, mate.
0: That's a wrap on the show. 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
22: It was shocking to see the number of callers calling in from outside of the country.
23: Allegations of foreign interference in Vancouver. Why there was an influx of American callers to a city council meeting and what action Mayor Sim is calling for. Good morning. I'm Sonia Sunger. Thanks for joining us. Some residents near the interior village of Clinton may return to nothing as structures have been destroyed by an out-of-control wildfire. The 59 Creek fire has now grown in size, reaching 16,000 hectares. The BC Wildfire Service says hot and dry conditions are challenging crews trying to prevent its spread. Evacuation orders and alerts remain in place in the entire village of Clinton. located north of Cache Creek and home to more than 500 people, remain on evacuation alert. The local regional district confirms the fire has destroyed buildings on about a dozen properties.
0: Definitely a difficult situation. That's, you know, this fire came up so fast on the Friday. A lot of folks would not have had time to prepare for even the evacuation alert before it was switched to a tactical evacuation order. So really challenging time for a lot of people who are going through structure loss.
1: What have you been experiencing in the last couple of days?
2: Smoke, heavy smoke, ash everywhere, cleaning that up, trying to keep it out of the food bowl of the animals and stuff like that off the water.
23: Two other nearby wildfires, the Pear Creek Fire and French Bar Creek Fire, have also recently triggered evacuation orders and alerts in some rural areas. It's been a heartbreaking few days for the owners of a Boston Bar farm. They've been watching a webcam stream as flames threaten their property. Tammy Delpadato says when the evacuation order came down Tuesday afternoon, she and her husband only had time to turn on the sprinklers and let their animals out of their pens before driving away. They've watched as outbuildings and equipment went up in flames while firefighters have worked to protect what's still standing.
12: The fire was like 500 meters from us. So the most I could do was get them out of their stalls and let them run. Though it was hard to watch, that we got footage and we could see what was happening, where the fire was headed, where it stopped. And I obviously didn't sleep all night.
24: The fire behavior is still too high for direct attack. So our crews are working structural protection and structural defense down around the communities and along and the other values kind of along that Fraser Canyon corridor.
23: The BC Wildfire Service says the northern edge of the Anderson Creek Fire has now merged with the southern edge of the Ainslie Creek Fire. Meanwhile, more properties south of Hell's Gate were upgraded to an evacuation order overnight. Two of the three major roads connecting the Lower Mainland with the rest of the province remain closed due to fires. Highway 1 through the Fraser Canyon is closed between Hope and Lytton due to the cluster of fires surrounding Boston Bar. Highway 3 is also closed through Manning Park and is closed due to the still out of control Norwegian Creek Fire, which is burning right next to the road. That leaves Akokahala as one of the only major routes to the interior that is still open. Dozens of homes have been evacuated south of Williams Lake because of an out of control wildfire that ignited yesterday. The Felker wildfire is located near Chimney Lake, but highly visible from the city and Highway 97. The Wildfire Service says it's displayed aggressive behavior, with most growth towards the east driven by westerly winds and warm, dry conditions. It's currently sized at 900 hectares. An evacuation order was issued for more than 100 parcels last night. Other areas close to the blaze are on evacuation alert. Heat and air quality warnings remain in place for the Okanagan as a number of wildfires continue to burn in the region. As Claudia Van Emmerich reports, the hazy conditions are expected to linger for at least the next day or two.
25: What's typically a postcard perfect view is anything but. Okanagan Lake barely visible Thursday.
26: It's awful. I can't see anything.
25: As thick wildfire smoke blankets Kelowna and the surrounding region.
27: I just hope my lungs are okay. We'll be okay.
25: The smoky skies replacing clearer views just 24 hours earlier. A stark contrast showing just how quickly conditions can change.
28: Wasn't really expecting this fast though, because like yesterday I had a couple friends here and they said it was pretty nice.
25: Forcing visitors to change their vacation plans.
29: Yeah, we canceled some of our plans to go up to the trestle to ride bike.
25: And local business operators like the Aloha Okanagan food truck to alter theirs.
30: There's less people coming to the beaches and the parks. We're going to have to possibly shorten our hours, possibly close early, maybe not open some of the days.
25: The thick smoke impacting the region's air quality in a big way. BC's Air Quality Health Index reaching 10 plus Thursday, the highest risk category on the scale.
31: At that level, that's when the general population should be reducing their strenuous outdoor activities.
25: Interior Health
3: Health is reminding residents that limiting exposure to wildfire smoke is especially important for seniors, young children, pregnant people, and anyone living with chronic health conditions.
31: Things like lung disease, COPD or asthma, or for people who have heart disease, that wildfire smoke can make those illnesses worse. I think if people are feeling unwell with shortness of breath or chest pain, then that's a reason to either call 911 if it's an emergency, or you can call 811 for advice otherwise.
3: As for how long the skies will remain smoky, forecasters say while morning hours may offer some relief, with fire activity usually ramping up in the afternoons, it will likely come and go for days to come.
4: It's expected. There's nothing new about it.
3: Claudia Van Emmerich, Global News, Kelowna.
23: Vancouver Mayor Ken Sim held an emergency meeting with the city manager and police chief after a bizarre public hearing that received a number of calls from the U.S.
5: Have you ever visited Vancouver?
6: No, not yet. I hope to.
23: Council was holding a hearing on the city's villages plan when a number of people from California called in. Councillors grilled the callers on their reason for phoning in and whether they had any connection to Vancouver.
5: What is your personal motivation for speaking and calling into a foreign country and another city that you have not been to?
6: I'm concerned about the precedent that these things can set.
8: Just curious as to when the last time you were in Vancouver.
9: Oh, I haven't been in Vancouver.
22: Individuals who don't have a connection to our city, who are clogging up our democratic process and interfering it, whereas there are a lot of Vancouverites, residents who actually want to hear their voices heard and have a legitimate reason to be in that chamber, and they're being disrupted by these individuals.
23: BC Hospitality Union, Unite Here Local 40, says it organized some of the out-of-town speakers. Sim has written to the province asking it to amend the Vancouver Charter so only Canadian citizens can register to speak. Victoria City Council is looking to actions that the city can take against derelict buildings. Council passed a motion on Thursday asking staff to report back on options to strengthen bylaws and enforcement tools. They're hoping to find out how other cities are dealing with neglected properties and vacant commercial spaces. One of the councillors who put forward the motion says the properties create public safety hazards and affect community well-being.
10: There's buildings in the downtown core that have been vacant for 10 or more years. In that case, we need these landlords to step up. You can renovate your building, you can lower the rent on the building, you can sell the building, but it's not acceptable just to leave a building vacant in our downtown.
11: If you have a building that can't be redeveloped right now because the economics don't work for apartments or for condos, then punishing them with fines and stuff isn't going to change anything, because it's not an unwillingness, it's that it's not economical. So this is where the city's going to have to find that nuance.
23: Council says one thing they're looking at is fines or increased taxation for buildings that have been vacant for too long. All right, let's get over to Caitlin now. Good morning to you and happy Friday morning. A beautiful start to this day and definitely a little bit cooler than earlier this week.
13: That's right, Sonia. Yeah, definitely noticing a little bit of the temperatures dropping, and enjoy today because we're going to see the return of rain for tomorrow and the weekend and even back to our work week, which is much needed for us here and certainly for many areas of the province. What a beautiful shot here. We already have a cruise ship in. Looks like Royal Caribbean has come to visit us for today, and just a beautiful shot pre-sunrise. The sun will come up here probably. Oh, I just skipped right over that. I think it said 16 degrees. Have to fix that. That's what we're sitting at right now, and we're hoping to get those highs up towards the late 20s, even up to 27 degrees by later on in the afternoon. A mix of sun and cloud as the plan, and the sun will come out eventually as you make your way into the later evening. Here we go for right now. So Vancouver, 16 degrees, and 19 for Kamloops and Merritt. Nelson sitting at 16 as well. Fort St. John, 19 degrees, and checking to see if anybody is under 10 degrees. Whitehorse, well, honorary BC there. It looks like maybe 13 degrees. Many places are sitting at 13 degrees so far. All right, we did have the system kind of rolling through right through the southern interior, making its way to the southeast corner, and it looks pretty good. All right, we have a number of warnings to tell you about that I put heat for pink. Otherwise, it was going to be yellow. It's just very confusing there. As you can see, inland at the south, central coast there, even into just towards here, we've got air quality in orange, so not so great for there. And we've also got air quality for a lot of places through the interior as well. This is what it looks like today. So it's going to be another warm one, certainly going down in temperature a bit, and then we drop. But tomorrow, mostly a mix of cloud with some showers in there Sunday too, and then we've got a chance of showers for Monday into Tuesday as well. So a little bit more comfortable for many people out there, Sonia.
0: All right, that will be very nice. Thanks so much, Caitlin. Coming up, Washington rolls out new tariffs impacting dozens of countries. We'll have more on the impact it could have on Canada. Reggie Cicchini has the latest from Washington when we return.
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14: In Langley, they are doing bridge maintenance on Goldnier's Way at 201st Street on-ramp to Goldnier's Bridge. Northbound lanes are reduced to one lane from 3 through until 2 p.m. for expansion joint maintenance. And in Surrey, they are widening 16th Avenue between 99th and 196th. Watch for crews and cones through there. 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In the CKNW Traffic Center, I'm Brad Russell.
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0: Oil is down to $89.62 a barrel. Your Canadian dollar is down. The pound is up. The euro is sitting steady at the moment. Earlier this week, Donald Trump claimed Canada's ban on U.S. booze and countermeasures against other U.S. tariffs were unfair. So he dropped another 50% levy on us. And then yesterday, another 10% tariff. Reggie Cicchini is joining us from Washington with the latest on this. Reggie, what's behind this latest wave of retaliation and how is Canada reacting?
32: Right, Sonia. So this was, as Minister LeBlanc said in a statement yesterday, widely expected. These investigations into new tariffs have been underway for some time now, and it's being done under what's called Section 301, which is to look at unfair trade practices, with the United States arguing that Canada, amongst about 79 other countries, uses forced labor for some goods that are then imported into the country and exported to the United States. Now, Canada has legislation on the books, and it has since 2020, to ban imports made with forced labor. And Minister LeBlanc says that Canada is further strengthening that legislation, including with new legislation that was recently introduced. Nonetheless, those 10% tariffs are now in place. They replaced expiring 10% tariffs last night. So essentially where Canada is right now is in the same place that it was yesterday. There is a 10% tariff in place. USMCA protected goods are exempted from this. So everything is as the way it was for the next month or so. That's when the 50% tariffs potentially come in.
23: All right. And switching gears to another topic here, U.S. Secretary of State Marco Rubio says Donald Trump is prepared to respond with an outsized retaliation against any Iranian attacks on ships in the Strait of Hormuz. Are the things he's threatening essentially war crimes, though?
32: The Iranians believe that they are, especially if it is power plants or desalination plants or bridges that are struck. The United Nations has also expressed concern about a potential committing of a war crime by the United States. Donald Trump was very firm yesterday on social media, suggesting that if Iran continues this or if any Iranian proxies like the Houthis go further with their blockade on Saudi ports or strikes on vessels, if that continues, that there will be an outsized strike. But we've been hearing Donald Trump suggest this now for the better part of the last month. Last night was the 13th night in a row where the United States military carried out new strikes on Iran. And the question is the memorandum of understanding still in place? There were reports this morning that Iran rejected a U.S. proposal to keep the ceasefire going forward.
23: And Donald Trump has also made a nuclear deal with Saudi Arabia that happened on Wednesday and came under a lot of scrutiny. Then Thursday, he said a condition of the agreement was that the Saudis needed to join the Abraham Accords. He also denied the deal would allow them to enrich uranium. So what's the latest on this front?
32: Right. We need to see if the Saudis are ultimately going to accept that change from the American president here, that they need to formalize and normalize relationships with Israel. That wasn't something that was a part of the initial deal here. The bigger question is if Saudi Arabia is allowed to enrich uranium for civilian purposes and there are no kind of inspection mechanisms in place, which is something that was a concession made to the Saudis, does that allow them to potentially enrich this to military grade? And if that happens, does it start a potential arms race in the Middle East? Does this anger the Israeli government? There is a lot of scrutiny right now about this deal that has been in place, or at least discussions for it have been in place, Sonia, for the last two decades.
23: All right, Reggie Cicchini joining us from Washington today. Reggie, thanks very much.
32: Thank you.
23: Well, officials are gathering in Windsor, Ontario today to celebrate a new U.S.-Canada bridge over the Detroit River. The Gordie Howe International Bridge opens to traffic Monday at a time when the countries are facing tension in their trade relationship. Canada said no to a joint gathering to celebrate the opening after President Donald Trump this week suddenly announced 50% tariffs on Canadian goods entering the U.S. Canada paid to build the bridge at an estimated cost of $6.4 billion, and Canada will share half the toll revenue with the U.S. government for 15 years. Still ahead here on Global News This Morning, a century of support for our soldiers.
3: We are there for the veterans, and it hasn't changed.
23: You can participate in the 100th anniversary of the Royal Canadian Legion when we come back.
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14: In New Westminster, they are paving Columbia Street between McBride and Elliott, as well as the intersection of McBride and East Columbia. Watch for overnight lane closures through that stretch. And if you're heading out of town, Highway 1 is still closed through the canyon, Highway 3 through Manning Park, so Highway 5, the Coquihalla, is your option to the interior. 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
13: All right, good morning and welcome to Friday. We're looking at a live shot from the Rio Theater, Commercial Broadway. Let's bring in Caitlin now, who's taking a look at our weather forecast as we head into the weekend. A little bit cooler, which was very nice. Maybe some people got a little bit more sleep last night.
26: Yeah, definitely a little bit cooler yesterday. And today we're going to be a little bit cooler again. Still pretty warm out there for the most part. Late 20s if you're near the water and still kind of hovering around that 30 mark if you are closer to the water. So today's kind of the last like hot heat day until things start to change. Even later this evening, we can see the return of showers. 16 degrees right now and some light southeast winds at YVR. As I mentioned, we're going to get up to about 27 degrees, and then you can see a mix of sun and cloud throughout the day, clear, and then some clouds rolling in into the overnight hours, and that's when we'll start to see those showers. So tomorrow, Saturday, we kind of have a mix of cloud and we say goodbye to the sun for a little bit. Temperatures right now through the province are sitting kind of towards the mid to high teens. You can see Victoria at 13, Comox at 17, Kamloops at 19 degrees, and Blue River, there you go, there's 9 degrees. All right, we do have lots going on here, so I've turned that heat warning to pink just so it kind of stands out. So those folks kind of in the central coast inland here, you do have a heat warning. The yellow is for air quality, and then the orange, which is a level up, is for air quality as well. So you can see in kind of that Boston Bar area where those wildfires are, that's where the air quality is not so great. So stay indoors and try not to do anything too strenuous outside. The next five looks like this. So today, if you like that heat, you'll feel like 29 to 31 degrees with the Humidex. And then we've got some wind and rain for Saturday, and it's a possible 60% chance of showers for Sunday as well. We'll see the return of sunshine. You can see those temperatures kind of hanging around the low 20s, which is right around normal for now. Sonia?
13: All right. Thanks so much, Caitlin. An alliance of arts groups is backing a plan to create a new performing arts district in downtown Vancouver. The coalition of 32 groups is proposing to build or renovate four venues, ranging in size from 400 to 1,800 seats. Those groups say the city's existing performing spaces are already booked to capacity, squeezing out local artists and creating a venue gap where touring companies are skipping Vancouver. If the project goes ahead, it's expected to cost hundreds of millions of dollars.
27: We do have the culture. We've got these fabulous arts groups, but we don't have the space. We have just absolutely outgrown the space that's available. We have right now immediate demand for the four locations that you saw today.
13: The sites being considered include the Queen Elizabeth Theatre Plaza, Robson Square, and at the Larwell Park site that's been proposed as a new home of the Vancouver Art Gallery. The Royal Canadian Legion is celebrating 100 years of service, and one branch in the Lower Mainland is preparing to launch a special tribute to veterans. Jay Durant has more in This Is BC.
1: As legions across the country commemorate the 100th anniversary this month, the Port Coquitlam branch is getting ready for a big celebration this Saturday when it will unveil a time capsule designed to hold mementos donated by the public.
2: To honor veterans, that's the goal. From July 25th to November 10th, we're going to get contributions throughout the community. Photographs, letters, it can be medals, it can be art. It's going to be buried in the ground.
1: Local resident Chris Gaylor will be making a contribution. His great-grandfather James Davison fought at Vimy Ridge in the Great War. James's two sons, Douglas and George, were both killed in action in the Second World War.
7: So these are the two medals of sacrifice. They would have gone to my great-grandmother. For me, it's been a way to relate to my two great-uncles and my grandfather in a way that, I didn't know anything of their service before. It's really been a way of honoring our family sacrifice.
1: The POCO Legion has moved a few times since its inception, continuing to support Canadian veterans over the decades.
10: After I retired from the forces, 42 years in uniform, a bit lost. Joined the Legion, I met a bunch of people that thought people like me should be taken care of.
1: To commemorate the 100th anniversary, new members can join completely free of charge for 2026. Some branches have closed in recent years, but the overall numbers are actually going up.
11: Our membership went from 50,000 last year to 70,000 this year. Across Canada, it's up to 700,000 members.
1: An encouraging sign for the people who work so hard to support and pay tribute to all those who have served.
11: We are there for the veterans, and it hasn't changed.
1: Jay Durant, Global News.
23: 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Are coming up just on a destructive wildfire burning near the village of Clinton. What people living in the area are being told next.
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14: In Surrey, they are continuing with emergency maintenance westbound Highway 17 just before the Portman Bridge. One lane getting through until tomorrow night. And as well in Coquitlam, they are doing water main work. Dudney Trunk Road, as a result, is closed eastbound between Lincarno Drive and Mariner Way. There is a detour via the Barnett Highway. Smell rotten eggs? Could be a gas leak. Stop what you're doing, go outside, then call FortisBC or 911. Visit fortisbc.com/smellgas. In the CKNW Traffic Center, I'm Brad Russell.
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0: News at 5:30. Good morning. I'm John Strait. The U.S. is now imposing new 10% tariffs on more than 60 countries, including Canada.
3: Goods meeting CUSMA rules will remain exempt, though Canada continues to face separate U.S. duties on industries like steel, aluminum, and automobiles. Washington argues Canada has not adequately enforced its forced labor import ban, while Ottawa points to existing protections and proposed Bill C-35. Speaking in Charlottetown yesterday, Prime Minister Mark Carney noted that what the Trump administration is doing is not news.
4: We had a discussion. It will be, look, it's news, but it's not unexpected what's happening there. Okay, it's part of the bigger puzzle.
3: Critics view the policy as another layer of protectionism alongside separate U.S. tariffs on Canadian industries and exports. From the Canadian Press, I'm Hannah Stolz.
0: Meantime, Premier David Eby says BC is willing to step up and give Prime Minister Mark Carney the cards he needs to get the possible trade deal with the U.S. amid escalating trade tensions. But Eby says BC will keep U.S.-made booze off provincial liquor shelves.
6: In terms of the perspective of those provinces and territories that have taken U.S. alcohol off the shelf, there is no desire to put those products back on the shelves at this point. This is a significant point of leverage for Canada in these conversations, and none of us is moving to put American booze back on the shelf.
0: BC Conservative MLA Lawrence Mock says the province should be negotiating a reduction or elimination of tariffs on forest products in exchange for lifting the ban on American alcohol. Vancouver business owners are responding to the province's $12 million plan to target chronic offenders.
8: I think reannouncing it is good, but you always want to see the change. And like I said, there's been no change.
9: Akin Baines has a view into the daily disorder on West Hastings, which he says was on display for World Cup tourists.
8: Once they hit this neighborhood, they haven't seen anything like this before, and it's kind of a shock to them.
9: Even his diner's tip jar recently stolen. Newly released crime data shows shoplifting incidents in Vancouver almost doubled between 2021 and 2025, increasing by 96%. Donair Dude says his business is struggling amid a concentration of public disorder.
18: The situation is kind of a worse right now. Mental illness is everywhere when you come over here.
8: I would like to see change, but as of right now, I'm not seeing too much.
9: Kristen Robinson, Global News.
0: A hitman already serving a life sentence in prison has been given another 15 years for a homicide in Abbotsford.
20: The Integrated Homicide Investigation Team says 25-year-old Tanner Fox was sentenced Wednesday in the death of 41-year-old Chad Cullivas. Police were called to Cullivas's home in March of 2022 for a break and enter, finding him with several gunshot wounds. He later died of his injuries. IHIT says Cullivas was unarmed when he confronted the man who broke in. Fox was initially charged with second-degree murder, but pleaded guilty to the lesser offense of manslaughter with a firearm earlier this year. Another person arrested in the case, Letitia Acera, pleaded guilty to break and enter and was sentenced to 4 years jail time. Last year, Fox pleaded guilty to second-degree murder in the killing of Rupitaman Singh Malik, the man acquitted of charges related to the 1985 Air India bombing. In that case, Fox was given a life sentence with no chance of parole for 20 years.

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1: In Langley, they are doing work, bridge maintenance, Golden Ears Way at 201st Street, the on-ramp to Golden Ears Bridge. Northbound lanes reduced to just one lane from three, that through until about 2 p.m. this afternoon. And emergency maintenance continues in Surrey, Highway 17 westbound just before Portman Bridge. You're down to a single lane there. 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In the CKNW Traffic Center, I'm Brad Russell.
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3: Good morning, I'm Caitlin Osansky in the Global Sky Tracker Weather Center. Mainly sunny skies today. We'll see some light winds as well this morning. Highs range between 24 right up to 27 degrees inland. With the Humidex, though, it's going to feel between 29 to 31 degrees. So still very warm out there, but change is coming. A few clouds will roll in this evening, even bringing us a 40% chance of showers overnight and a risk of a thunderstorm, too. We'll get to a low of 17 degrees, and we start our weekend with cloudy skies, a chance of showers, and a high of 21 degrees.
0: Thank you, Caitlin. Outside CKNW in downtown Vancouver, 16 degrees and clear. 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Dow futures up 211. Oil trading lower, 89.96 a barrel U.S. Canadian dollar trading lower at 70.97 cents U.S. Global news time is 5:36. I'm John Strait.
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6: Good morning. It's Friday. Made it through the week. It's July the 24th. I'm Simi Sarah. Welcome to the show. We had a real up and down week, didn't we, with the weather and everything that's going on out there. But it does sound like things are cooling off for all of us. Let's say good morning to John Strait from the Global Newsroom. Good morning, John.
0: Yeah, good morning, Simi. Yeah, as Caitlin said, another warm day today. A high's getting up to 31 with the humidity. And then, like you say, it's going to cool off a little bit. Chance of showers, risk of a thunderstorm overnight. Yeah, Saturday, it looks like 40% chance of showers, highs of only 21. Sunday could be a rainy day. Cloudy, 60% chance of showers, high of only 19. And then, yeah, 40% chance of showers on Monday and Tuesday.
6: Ooh, don't you think we need a bit of a rainy day? Wouldn't a rainy Sunday sound nice to you right now?
0: It is dry as a pike out there right now. I was biking by Beaver Lake yesterday, and water levels are very low. I mean, that's a bog to begin with, but it is dry except for a little patch. And then we got algae on Lost Lagoon. Stanley Park, very, very dry right now. So absolutely, we need a good rain.
6: Good rain. I know my garden would certainly like that. It was showing some strain. Mm-hmm. Although I feel like I'm drowning in cucumbers right now, but that's another story altogether. But let's talk about the other reason. The most important reason why we need this rain is that we've got a wildfire problem. It sounds like those ones around Boston Bar there still causing a lot of problem.
0: Yeah, three big fires there, Brunswick Complex. Basically, people being asked to leave immediately. Some kind of holding back. I guess assisting firefighters, but the province is saying, like, get out right now. 89 wildfires burning in BC right now. 15 started in just 24 hours, if you can believe it. The latest evacuation order issued southeast of Williams Lake. Out of control wildfire burning there fast, rapidly growing. It's called the Felker Wildfire, about 18 kilometers away from Williams Lake, last sized at 900 hectares. This evacuation order upgraded, impacting 119 properties, many along Highway 97 there. And those under the order are being told to travel north to Williams Lake. And then you have the Clinton, Village of Clinton evacuation order as well. That's because of that 59 Creek wildfire, 11,000 hectares in size. Colton Davies with the Thompson-Nicola Regional District says a number of homes and other buildings have already been lost there.
7: A dozen properties where structures have been fully destroyed. Again, homes or secondary properties or other structures, even garages or sheds. And definitely a difficult situation. This fire came up so fast on the Friday. A lot of folks would not have had time to prepare for even the evacuation alert before it was switched to a tactical evacuation order.
0: And you're hearing stories in the news, Simi, about families leaving and just opening up the farm, right? And like just letting those animals run free and then having to go.
6: Yeah, it is a scary situation through there. We also spoke

0: with someone from the Fraser Valley Regional District yesterday and about the people who aren't leaving. Mm-hmm. And I mean, I understand that you want to stay and kind of protect your property for sure. But she said, like, they haven't really dealt with this before. This is the first time the Fraser Valley Regional District, she said, has in years and years had to deal with a situation like this. And like, what do you do? She said, they're kind of at a loss. Like, how do you tell people, no, you absolutely have to go?
1: Yeah, I mean, people manning sprinklers, right? Moving sprinklers along, and I guess helping firefighters. Yeah, that's sort of a tough call, isn't it?
0: Very.
1: When you're asked to leave and you feel like you need to protect your property.
0: Yeah, I can totally understand that. All right, let's talk a little bit more about gas prices too, because I tell you, I was out and about yesterday and gas prices right now feel like they are all over the map. I saw $1.99.9 yesterday. I saw $2.03. This morning I see $2.09. Like, what is going on?
1: Yeah, we're reporting 205 yesterday morning, and then I'm driving home, and it's like 199. It's like, okay, like you say, what's going on here, right? Right now, we're at 209.9, so they definitely went up overnight. This, of course, because of the war in Iran, the Strait of Hormuz closures, now Houthi rebels disrupting key shipping routes in the Red Sea, Ukraine targeting Russian refiners. A lot of pressure on oil right now. Oil prices down from yesterday, about $89 U.S. a barrel. They're about 93, 94. For 98 at one point yesterday. So 199 yesterday, but this looks like to be just a blip. Here's Patrick DeHaan, head of petroleum analysis at gasbuddy.com.
2: The Canadian average now above the 180 mark at 180.2. That's up 2 cents a liter. Prices continue to go up. We could hit 185 or even 190 a liter here in the next week or two if these escalations continue.
1: We always chuckle at those national averages, don't we?
0: Yeah. You're like, that would be great.
1: That'd
0: we
1: be
0: could
1: great.
0: Get that price. But you know what? They're up in the United States too. Like, we are talking $4 a gallon on average in the States. Now, we look at that and go, oh, that's nothing. It's a lot for them. Like, for them, when they hit that $4 mark, I feel like they kind of start to freak out.
1: Oh, yeah. Check this morning. Linden, Blaine, $4.40 a gallon is the average there right now. That's about $1.58 a liter. And then there's diesel prices. Listen to DeHaan here.
2: Diesel's the fuel that powers much of the global economy. Such is true for Canada as well, from trucks to tractors and trains. The Canadian economy moves with diesel. And so the surge in the price of diesel is problematic.
1: As for relief,
2: I don't think that we're going to see a significant drop in demand until after the summer driving season is over, until after Labor Day. Then we likely will start to see potentially sizable drop in gasoline demand as Canadians get back to the grind, as schools reopen.
1: There you go. Labor Day.
0: That's what we have to look forward to. Not much. People want to enjoy their summer, but yeah, gas prices all over the place. Okay, one more question I wanted to ask you about this morning. What I kept seeing this headline, but every time I tried to read a story about this, nobody was actually spelling out what it was. What is this cultural precinct that everybody's talking about in Vancouver?
1: Yeah, so 32 art groups in Vancouver have come together. They're proposing sort of a central location for new venues, new theaters, all that sort of stuff, ranging from 400 to 2,000 seats. We're talking choirs, orchestras, opera, dance. Suzanne Anton is the chair of the Vancouver Cultural Precinct.
3: You have the culture. We've got these fabulous arts groups, but we don't have the space. We have just absolutely outgrown the space that's available.
1: Yeah, they're talking about possible sites, including Robson Square, Larwell Park. That's where the new art gallery is supposed to go. Northeast Falls Creek, all those Concord lands there, and the Queen Elizabeth Theatre Plaza. No price tag yet. They're talking hundreds of millions of dollars. This would need both public and private funding, and it would attract tourists and help Vancouver compete with other major cultural cities.
0: Like, we do need something like that. You know, a little more concentrated so that it's like one area that everybody knows that's where you go for the. And these things don't happen unless you plan for them. You kind of have to plan for them.
1: Yeah, and we have the Queenie, and we have the Playhouse. It's kind of a quiet zone, right?
0: Right now it is, yeah.
1: Right now it is, yeah. Do you remember those big traveling Broadway shows that used to come in?
0: I used to go to them every year, every summer. We used to go. That's how I saw Phantom of the Opera.
1: Mm-hmm.
0: That's how I remember going with my mom to see Les Mis.
1: Yes.
0: We saw Cats.
1: Yeah.
0: It was really exciting when those came to town.
1: Oh, yeah. I think I saw South Pacific with Robert Goulet.
0: Oh, we saw The King and I. My mom loved The King
1: Brenner.
0: And I.
1: Yul Brynner. Saw that one as well. Absolutely.
0: You know what? I shouldn't have brought this up, but the other day I mentioned Yul Brynner and The King and I, and John, nobody knew here at work what I was talking about. And I said, you know, Yul Brynner. And they were like, who's Yul Brynner? And I ended that conversation. I just thought, I can't cope. I can't cope with that.
1: Yeah, I guess we caught him kind of at the end of his career, but yes, still something special to see the great Yul Brynner live on stage, right?
0: You know how everybody has that one regret of the show they should have gone to see and then they missed the opportunity? For my mom, it was The King and I with Yul Brynner, because remember he used to tour in that all the time?
1: Yeah.
0: And it came to Vancouver and she didn't go see it. She was like, oh, I'll see it next time. And then he passed away.
1: Yeah. He was a smoker, right?
0: Heavy smoker.
1: Lung cancer. Yeah.
0: Yeah. And so she always talked about that afterwards. She was like, oh, I wish I had gone to see that. Because then I think Rudolf Nureyev, the ballet dancer, started touring instead. But, you know, it wasn't the same for people who love Yul Brynner, which I did. Do you remember Westworld, the movie?
1: Yes.
0: How good is he? How good is he in that movie?
1: Yeah, the creepy robot. Yeah, absolutely.
0: Creepy robot.
1: Yeah, he was excellent in that. Yeah.
0: Oh, it's a delight to talk to somebody who knows exactly what I'm talking about. Thank
1: Richard
0: you.
1: Richard Benjamin was in that. Yeah, that's right.
0: Yeah, so was James Brolin.
1: Oh, okay.
0: Yeah. The original Westworld is a good movie. I recorded it on my PVR when it was on TV a while back. So I watch it every once in a while. It's really good.
1: Go.
0: Yeah. Thanks for that, John.
1: Okay, Simi. Have a great show.
0: You too. That is John Strait from the Global Newsroom. And oddly enough, we are actually talking about nostalgia on the show this morning. That whole thing that John and I just did. There's a reason why people do that. We're going to talk about that coming up. But first, we'll check in on this whole Gordie Howe bridge ceremony situation. We'll do that coming up next.
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5: Crews dealing with a collision in Langley, 16th Avenue. It is affecting westbound and eastbound traffic between 216th and 224th. A bit of a slow go there. Emergency maintenance continues. Highway 17 westbound, just before the Portman Bridge, you're down to a single lane. And if you're heading out of town, Highway 3 is open now. Highway 1 through the canyon does still remain closed due to wildfires. And of course, the Coquihalla is open as well. 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In the CKNW Traffic Center, I'm Brad Russell.
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24: This is Mornings with Simi, presented by Alpine Credits.
0: When it was in the process of being planned and, you know, planning for building it over the last 10 years, the Gordie Howe Bridge was seen as an enduring symbol of the close relationship between Canada and the United States. Well, today, though, it kind of exemplifies how far apart that relationship actually is, because the bridge officially opens today and no one is going to be standing together to mark the occasion. Mackenzie Gray is a national reporter for Global News and Global National, covering parliamentary affairs, and joins us now. Good morning, Mackenzie.
25: Hi, Simi.
0: This has really kind of gone sideways, hasn't it?
25: It certainly has. I can say this, though. The bridge looks really good. I'm standing on the banks of the Detroit River right now, looking at it, and it's a really cool bridge. So that's one positive. But the Americans have been uninvited from the ribbon-cutting ceremony that was supposed to happen today, because of the 50% tariff threats from Donald Trump. So Pete Hoekstra is not coming. Commerce Secretary Howard Lutnick, he's not coming. It's going to be a Canada-only affair, a bunch of Canadian politicians. Gordie Howe's family is going to be here, and I'm told there's going to be a road hockey game to start things off today. So, yeah, I mean, it's a bit emblematic of the bridge, but you're right. I think your intro totally nails it. This was supposed to show the closeness between Canada and the U.S. In the middle of the bridge, there are two Canadian flags and two American flags, and it kind of makes it look more like a standoff than actually anything from a kind of, you know, a friendly perspective, I'd say, at this point.
0: Yeah, exactly. They couldn't even agree on what the deal was to share the revenues from the bridge. And I noticed the Prime Minister yesterday, he said he could have been more clear in explaining it.
25: That's a very generous interpretation, yes. I think, from the Prime Minister about what happened in that situation. He could have actually been accurate in what he had said. Instead, he was inaccurate on multiple occasions in explaining what the deal was. To go back, when the bridge was a friendly agreement between Canada and the U.S., Canada gave an extremely friendly deal to the Americans. We'll pay $6.4 billion, not just to build the bridge, but build a massive interchange to connect it to your highway in Michigan, to buy all the land in Michigan. We're going to build you a park in Michigan so you can look at the beautiful bridge that we got here. That wasn't good enough for Donald Trump. He wanted more money sooner. He wanted control over the tolls, and the Canadian government gave him that in that situation. But when Mr. Carney first explained the deal, he said, "Don't worry, we're getting paid back for the debt on the bridge, for the money that we put into it. And then after that's done, we're going to split it with the Americans." He got asked about it again by Global News. He repeated basically the same lines. And then once the text of the deal came out and it was clear that that was actually not the case, he then says yesterday, "Oh, I could have done a better job of explaining it." He laughed it off, saying, I was at the Calgary Stampede. I had a cowboy hat on. There were premiers who were with him were laughing when the question was asked whether or not he lied about this, which is the claim the Conservatives have made. So that's one way to explain it. But in the end, it's quite clear that Mr. Carney was contradicted by the actual text of the agreement relative to the way he was selling it to Canadians before the text came out.
0: Right. After he took the cowboy hat off and left the Stampede, he didn't take any opportunity after that to clarify those remarks and explain what it was about.
25: His office didn't want to clarify it. Gregor Robertson, who's the infrastructure minister, who's actually in charge of bridges like this, they were really coy about what was going on in that situation, too. And this is really important from a transparency perspective, because this is the first deal, Simi, that Mark Carney has done with the Americans in his 16 months in office. And this is, you know, it's an important day, and it's good that the bridge is opening and all that stuff. But this is relatively small potatoes compared to either a sectoral tariff deal, which the Americans talked about this week as potentially being able to be achievable this year, or certainly Kuzma. And so not being clear up front about what the terms of the deal are on something like this, which is the new deal is only a one-page agreement. It's pretty simple to read. Even I can understand it. That leaves some, I think, transparency and accountability questions with much bigger, much more consequential, much more complicated deals coming up with the Americans potentially in the future.
0: Very true. All right. This is just a symbol today then. All right, Mark. Mac, thank you so much for that.
25: Thanks, Amy. We'll chat soon.
0: Yes, we will. That is Mackenzie Gray, our senior reporter covering parliamentary affairs for Global News and Global National, talking about the opening of the Gordie Howe Bridge, which, yes, is today. You'll see it all over the news. What you won't see is Canada and the United States together at the opening ceremony. They're holding each their own opening ceremonies. So this bridge that was supposed to be this amazing symbol of this relationship and the interconnectedness of our economies, not so much, at least not today, not for the near future. So we'll be hearing more about that. Also, you'll be hearing more today about the fact that we've got some stuff to give away. Two things. A pair of tickets to go and see your Vancouver Whitecaps. Awesome. They're playing Los Angeles FC coming up August 1st at BC Place, and we want to send you. And also, it's Friday, so we've got the Name That News Clues. We've got a great gift certificate to A&W that is up for grabs there. So lots going on the show this morning, including John Strait and I were just having a little walk down memory lane in terms of Yul Brynner and Westworld and, you know, really loving the nostalgia. Well, our generation isn't the only generation that loves it. Why is it so popular right now? We're going to find out coming up next.
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3: In Langley, there is a crash on 16th Avenue. It's affecting westbound and eastbound traffic between 216th and 224th. The crash itself is in the westbound lanes. And also in Surrey, maintenance continues. Highway 17 westbound before the Portman Bridge, you're down to one lane past the truck rest stop. And in Langley, they are doing bridge maintenance. Golden Ears Way at 201st Street on-ramp to Golden Ears Bridge. Northbound lanes reduced to just one lane from three. That till about 2 p.m. for expansion joint maintenance. 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In the CKNW Traffic Center, I'm Brad Russell.
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10: Global news at 6 a.m. Good morning. I'm John Strait. From Boston Bar to Kimberley and Clinton, fast-moving wildfires are forcing communities to expand evacuation alerts and orders. Global's Sarah McDonald reports from an evacuation center in Kamloops.
11: It's impossible to escape the smoke in south-central British Columbia.
12: It's bad, very bad.
11: And in the Fraser Canyon, you don't have to go far to find flames. New fires igniting Thursday, even as rain brought relief to a region that desperately needs it. The village of Boston Bar now surrounded by flames. Fire erupting with explosive force on Tuesday, forcing residents to pack up and get out. Premier David Eby addressing the situation from Atlantic Canada, urging anyone who's still staying behind to leave.
13: Please leave the community. It's not safe for you to stay.
11: With the complete closure of 2 highways, including the Trans-Canada, blocking southbound travel, evacuees are now scattered to the north in Kamloops and to the east in the Nicola Valley.
12: And I can't even see the mountains at the moment.
11: Where the air is thick with ash.
12: It just was unbearable. Like I was choking.
11: Separate out-of-control fires cornering Kimberley in the Kootenays and Clinton in the Thompson-Nicola region, where the 59 Creek fire has destroyed more than a dozen structures in Big Bar Lake. Sarah McDonald, Global News.
10: Crews here in BC continue to fight 85 active wildfires. Boston Bar on evacuation order, and Premier David Eby says anyone still left should leave.
13: It's not safe for you to stay. The evacuation notice is there for a very serious reason. And thank all of those firefighters and first responders who are supporting the community of Boston Bar, the volunteers who are helping with those who have been evacuated.
10: Vancouver Mayor Ken Sim held an emergency meeting yesterday with the city manager and police chief after a bizarre public hearing that received a number of calls from the U.S. Global's Tim Perry reports.
14: Have you ever visited Vancouver?
15: No, not yet. I hope to.
16: Council was holding a hearing on the city's villages plan when a number of people from California called in. Councilors grilled the callers on their reasons for registering to speak.
14: What is your personal motivation for speaking and calling into a foreign country and another city that you have not been to?
15: I'm concerned about the precedent that these things can set.
17: I'm just curious as to when the last time you were in Vancouver.
31: Oh, I haven't been in Vancouver.
16: Mayor Sim says people with no connection to Vancouver are clogging up the democratic process.
32: Whereas there are a lot of Vancouverites, residents who actually want to hear their voices heard, and they're being disrupted by these individuals.
16: Sim has written an urgent letter to the provincial government asking it to amend the Vancouver Charter to provide that only Canadian citizens will be allowed to register to speak to council. Tim Perry, Global News.
10: Vancouver, Victoria City Council looking into taking action against derelict buildings in the city. Global's Kylie Stanton has more.
33: Council passed a motion Thursday asking staff to report back on options to strengthen bylaws and enforcement tools. They're hoping to look into what other cities are doing with neglected properties and vacant commercial spaces. Matt Dell is one of the councillors who put forward the motion. He says the properties create public safety hazards and affect community well-being.
34: Places across Canada are dealing with vacant and derelict properties. This is an issue everywhere. What I've seen is other municipalities are tackling this issue. It's something in Victoria that we have not done this term. There needs to be a disincentive for to keeping a building vacant.
33: Council voted unanimously to support the motion. The next step will be staff reporting back with options. Kylie Stanton, Global News.
10: An industry group representing community newspapers says Canada Post is helping to drive some of them out of business thanks to a new partnership it forged with the country's largest printing firm.
1: Canada Post recently launched Radar with Transcontinental delivering advertising flyers nationwide. News Media Canada says the government-backed service is undercutting community newspapers that depend on flyer revenue to fund free weekly publications. Winnipeg's Community Review is shutting down, ending delivery to 200,000 households and eliminating more than 800 part-time jobs. Canada Post says the service fills gaps left by private distributors, while Transcontinental says it gives advertisers a national alternative to digital marketing and provides households with access to product savings. David Augustine, The Canadian Press.
10: Global News Time 6:04. 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
2: Thank you so much, John. Good morning. And in Langley, there is a crash, 16th Avenue. It's westbound just before 216th. It's affecting both west and eastbound traffic at this point. In Vancouver, there is a crash, 41st Avenue at Rupert Street. That is impacting southbound and westbound traffic. In Surrey, they are still conducting emergency maintenance, Highway 17 westbound just before the Portman Bridge. You're down to one lane through that stretch. And if you're heading out of town, Highway 3 is now open. Highway 1 does remain closed. Highway 3, watch for single lane alternating traffic. And of course, the Coquihalla is open. 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In the CKNW Traffic Center, I'm Brad Russell.
3: Good morning and happy Friday. I'm Caitlin Osansky in the Global Sky Tracker Weather Center. One last kind of warm day before things start to change. Mainly sunny skies. We'll get to highs between 24 up to 27 degrees inland. With the humidex, it will feel closer to 29 to 31 degrees. We'll get to a low of 17 degrees. For our weekend, not great timing, but we certainly need some rain. Cloudy skies with a chance of showers. We'll get to a high of 21 degrees. Cloudy with a 60% chance of showers expected for Sunday with a high of 19.
10: Thank you, Caitlin. Outside CKNW in downtown Vancouver, 16 degrees and mainly sunny. Now the business news. Dow futures up 152. Canadian dollar is trading lower, 70.90 cents U.S. Global News Time 6:06. I'm John Strait.

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2: We've been talking about nostalgia, memories this morning. I feel, remember the movie Stand By Me? It was all about nostalgia, wasn't it? And recently I've found myself watching a lot of those AI-generated videos for the one reason that I find that they're good for. It's watching them when they recreate things like Christmas in 1984. And I like to watch it and say, yeah, that is actually what it looked like. I find those oddly comforting. And I know it's because we find those walks down memory lane comforting. I always thought that it happened to you when you reached a certain age and then you started looking back at your life. But you know what? Apparently that is not the case. This younger generation right now of Gen Z is very big on this. It's why the 90s and everything related to the 90s is so big now. And I think one of the reasons why is it was the last time before social media, the last time before we were unconnected, right, to everything and everyone. Now, June Quad is a professor of marketing at the Ivy Business School at Western University, currently co-editor of the Journal of Consumer Research, and joins us now. June, thank you so much for being here.
3: Thank you very much.
2: Do you think that is what makes people nostalgic these days, that we long for a time with less technology?
3: I do think that's part of it. I think Gen Z is looking for authenticity and looking to step away from sort of the Instagram-mediated world that everybody's the same. You know, it has created sort of a global monoculture where everybody's clothes look the same, everybody's apartments look the same. And I think they're looking for a way to be a little bit more authentic, a little bit more unique.
2: Yeah, and how are they doing that?
3: Well, there's a lot of, you know, thrift store buying. There's a huge trend amongst Gen Z for thrifting. There's vinyl records. There's, you know, old habits like knitting have come back. And I think it is just a way to get, in the before times, before everything was curated online.
2: And so are we seeing this, like, ironically, in technology, across social media, nostalgia? It seems to be at odds with it, but it is very popular, isn't it?
3: It is. And I mean, that's the ongoing problem, is that once something gets co-opted by the algorithm, then it suddenly becomes part of the problem. And so it's a bit of a problem for anyone trying to seek out that authenticity, is that it gets co-opted into a trend that then gets served back in the algorithm.
2: Do you think this genuinely makes people want to not disconnect necessarily, but unconnect a little bit from social media? Or do you think it's just another social media trend?
3: I think it's a little bit of both. So one of the things that I've been reading about are the group, the rise of private group chats, so that you have a friend group that isn't necessarily the broader world and the broader algorithm, where you're sharing things that way. So I do think also, you know, social media just is a huge behemoth and it will pick up any trend and it will amplify it.
2: But June, didn't you just describe like a text group that everybody has on their phones?
3: Yes, but you can also set up private groups within like photo sharing apps and things like that.
2: Oh, okay. It just seems to me so ironic that they talk about wanting authenticity and to look for those experiences, but then they need to share all those experiences with everybody. How does that work?
3: I mean, they were raised in that world, right? So the younger, particularly the younger Gen Zs, they've always had this around them. They were raised in the machine, so to speak. And so it will take a really concerted effort to completely step away from that. So I think there always is going to be some one foot in, one foot out. But, you know, some of the interesting new habits like Polaroid pictures, for example, the resurgence of Polaroid
2: pictures. Oh, they're back
3: and they can't be edited. So in some ways, taking a photo that way means it is the photo you have. And so I just think it's interesting. I think they're going to keep experimenting with stepping away from curated social media, but they're probably never going to leave it entirely.
2: Right. But you do think this is a trend, perhaps? And also governments seem to be getting in on this too, don't they?
3: Oh, in what way?
2: Well, they're talking about limiting social media for younger people and you know, maybe setting those guidelines.
3: Yes. And I actually do. I agree with that, especially for younger kids, because there are some psychological costs of that constant comparison of you to the rest of the world, and everybody posts perfection and you will never reach perfection. Nobody does. And so I think that's actually a smart move.
2: Right. And what about this, the youngest of generation? We all talk about Gen Z here, but there are younger generations coming up behind that. Isn't every generation just a reaction to the one that went before?
3: I mean, typically, that's why, you know, it's always so risky to categorize an entire age demographic, obviously. But I do think that, you know, we could see, I think it's alpha is what they call it afterwards. They could return back to, you know, kind of the millennial obsession with online. You could see a swinging back and forth of a pendulum. I'm hoping not, though.
2: I'm hoping not, too. I mean, this part of it is kind of nice. June, thank you so much for your time on that.
3: You're welcome. Thank
2: Appreciate
3: you.
2: Appreciate that. June Kratz is a professor of marketing at the Ivy Business School at Western University and is the co-editor of the Journal of Consumer Research. And what is consumer research telling us right now is that that up-and-coming generation, and I would say this is all of us, it's not just Gen Z, a real drive for nostalgia. And of course, a lot of this is something that you see manifested on social media because they have to talk about all of this on social media, but they're also talking about turning off their phones, spending more time away from social media. Now, Pew Research in the United States shows that 48%, that's a lot of U.S. teens, so that's between the ages of 13 and 17, they see social media as mostly negative. By the way, 2 years ago, that number was 32%. So it went from 32% to 48%. That is big in just 2 years. 44% say they've actually cut back on phone use. And then you've got these polls like out of the UK where Ipsos polled them and 72% of people say they support age verification laws that would ban people under 16 from social media. So has it just gotten away from us? You see, and also the phrase that you see all the time now is going analog, which means just doing things like in person and for real, right? But everything is like analog now. If you're going to go to paintball, if you're going to read a book, if you're going to pick up something like physical, that is all going analog. And that's all very popular right now. For the rest of us a certain age, we think, yeah, that's just stuff that we do, right? But for the younger generation, maybe this is a trend. Maybe this will take hold. We'll see about that. We'll talk more about that as well coming up. Like, what is the thing that you right now are really nostalgic for when you think about it? The 90s are huge. What do you remember as being so great about that time? Let me know. Simi@cknw.com. We are going to check your traffic coming up.
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4: Thank you, Simi. Good morning. And in Surrey, maintenance continues Highway 17 westbound before the Portman Bridge. One lane getting past the truck rest stop through that stretch. And in Langley, cleanup phases of a collision on 16th Avenue westbound before 216th. That's pretty much all but gone. And in Vancouver, we have a collision 41st Avenue at Rupert Street. Delays both directions on 41st Avenue. 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In the CKNW Traffic Center, I'm Brad Russell.
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1: Can I just confirm whether you're a resident of the city of Vancouver?
2: No, I'm not.
1: Matthew, are you a resident of the city of Vancouver?
3: I am not. I'm just curious as to when the last time you were in Vancouver.
4: Oh, I haven't been in Vancouver.
5: Oh, boy. Okay. This is a bit of a hornet's nest that's been kicked up here by this recent public hearing going on with the city of Vancouver for the Villages plan. Our Scott Shantz joins us now to talk about this. So, Scott, this one really, I'm worked up about this as well.
6: Okay.
5: But for different reasons.
6: Yes, because there's a few different things here to be worked up about. I understand the issue of people not from here calling into council meetings. But what are you worked up about, Simi?
5: I'm a little worked up about the political grandstanding with this, that we've heard Vancouver Mayor Ken Sim, he called in Vancouver police and had a meeting with the city manager and is saying this is foreign interference and democratically elected processes. And then he was calling on the provincial government to amend the bylaws of the Vancouver Charter to prevent this from happening. So you know what I did?
6: Yeah.
5: Yeah. That seemed a bit much to me because I thought, are you telling me that mayor and council don't have the ability to tackle this problem themselves?
6: Well, yeah, I mean, there's a few different things loaded up in that, but I totally agree that calling it foreign interference, like, is some foreign government, like, instructing these citizens of California to call into our council meetings with the intention of destabilizing our city? I don't think so.
5: I mean, there are some allegations that there's a local union, Unite 40, that represents a lot of hotel workers.
6: A local
5: is behind
6: union.
5: This. Sure. But my concern here is also, you're the mayor and council. You're telling me you can't fix this problem yourself? Like, why are you crying to the provincial government for this? So I looked this up because they said, you need to amend the Vancouver Charter. I looked up what the rules are that are set for holding public hearings. The legislation says, anyone who believes their property or interests are affected by the proposed bylaw must be afforded a reasonable opportunity to be heard. That's what it says in the law. But it also says that procedural issues can be set by council.
6: Okay.
5: That seems to me all that you would need to deal with this situation. If there's
6: sure.
5: a procedural issue, then as part of procedure, you must demonstrate how your interests are going to be impacted before you are allowed to speak. Period.
6: Yeah, like I do just think that, like I think if this was really nefarious, couldn't these people just lie and say that they were from Vancouver?
5: Right. They didn't do that.
6: Right.
5: They were, you know, and then it was quite clear that, well, what is going on here? This is a very weird thing. But it seems to me that there should be a system in place, which the city can do themselves, to say, if you're going to register to speak, please register your address, everything,
6: yep.
5: that if we need to, we will verify before you're allowed to speak.
6: Yeah. And also just to be able to, you know, sort of look at something and go, this is not really pertinent to what we're doing.
5: Yes.
6: And
5: if you want to stop just, these marathon public meetings, it says right in the law, city council has the power to develop the procedural rules around how the meetings are held.
6: Yes. And to do it the way that they are doing it, like, I guess I just wish that we could use common sense
5: yes.
6: here, right? Like, the baby is weighing in on the discussion of what kind of car we should buy. No, you don't give the baby a say because we're adults, right? Adults make the decisions. Just do that here. Just be grown-ups. Use your common sense. This doesn't apply to the situation that we're dealing with here, and move on.
5: Make your point and move on. Like that, everybody complains about, these public meetings are going on so long. Okay, great. You guys are in charge. Set the rules around how this is going to look so that make sure that everybody, and that's also accessible and democratic,
6: yep.
5: but you want to make sure as many people who are with a vested interest in this are actually heard.
6: Yeah, I'm not saying that we don't give people a say.
5: Exactly.
6: Like, just let's be really clear about these people are, you know, Ken Sim is elected, our city council is elected.
5: Do and your
6: like,
5: job.
6: That's right. We've given you the authority to do this, so just do handle it. And then, you know, like you mentioned, they call on the provincial government. It
5: stop.
6: Ain't like those guys don't have enough on their plate.
5: And stop crying about it.
6: Yes.
5: Stop crying to the provincial government every time you think, they wouldn't let me fix the park board. Oh, they wouldn't let me do this. No. Just do it.
6: Yes. Let's be grown-ups. Let's use common sense.
5: Thank you. Exactly. And so this story, I feel like, is blowing up. And every municipality should pay attention to it, because public hearings are getting longer and longer, mm-hmm. and there's like, and it really is discouraging, I think, for people when they think about running for office and what they have to face. But I think it's all about procedure. Set out the rules for how you're going to hear from people, and make sure you make them get to the point.
6: Yes, and using the term foreign interference terms like that just makes the issue bigger and worse. And, you know, it's a signal flare or whatever you want. It's smoke, right? We don't need more of that. That is counter to the purpose.
5: Exactly. That should have been a very easy thing. Like, do they not have somebody who checks the people on the phone?
6: Right.
5: Or do we just, Anybody can call into a public hearing and say whatever they want? That seems ridiculous to
6: totally.
5: Me.
6: Totally. Yeah, yeah. Like, I have call display on my cell phone. You guys can't handle that?
5: I don't answer my phone if I don't know what it is. How is it that anybody could speak at it? So, yeah, I would say City of Vancouver needs to work on their verification process for some of this stuff, right? Scott, thank you.
6: Sure thing.
5: And that's our rant for today. If you would like to weigh in as well, simi@cknw.com. Maybe, you know what? Yeah, everybody should be able to speak at a public hearing. If you live in the city and have a vested interest, prove it if you want to do that. I don't think that's too much to ask. What about you? Simi@cknw.com. Now, there's a lot to catch up on when it comes to BC politics, too. Really interesting development on a story that's been ongoing for, 10 years now? We're going to get an update from Vaughn Palmer coming up.
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7: Thank you, Simi. And with Highway 17 down one lane just before the Portman Bridge south westbound, they do continue with that emergency maintenance. It's really the only glitch in our morning traffic. A pretty good flow, a little bit slow through the Coquitlam section of Highway 1 westbound. And on the approach to the Alex Fraser Bridge, we're seeing a bit of a slowdown again from 64th Avenue. 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In the CKNW Traffic Center, I'm Brad Russell.
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20: Global News at 6:30. Good morning. I'm John Strait. U.S. President Donald Trump's latest set of tariff hikes is sparking anger from trading partners. Canadian press reporter Diana Musina has more.
21: Canada, Mexico, and the UK are among the countries getting hit with a 10% tariff, while other nations are seeing a 12.5% levy. But the new tariffs will not apply to goods compliant under the CUSMA agreement. The Trump administration launched trade investigations earlier this year after the U.S. Supreme Court struck down the tariff tool used for the Liberation Day and fentanyl-related duties.
20: Several countries objecting to what they call unfounded labor claims, including Canada. Meantime, a Canada-only ceremony is taking place today in Windsor, Ontario, to mark the opening of the Gordie Howe International Bridge. A joint celebration with the U.S. was canceled earlier this week, with the federal government citing the threat of 50% U.S. tariffs. An evacuation order has been issued southeast of Williams Lake, where an out-of-control wildfire is rapidly growing. The Felker wildfire is burning around 18 kilometers away from the city. At last check, it was 900 hectares in size. The evacuation order impacts 119 properties, mainly along Highway 97. Those under the order are being told to travel north to Williams Lake. Meantime, more families have been ordered to evacuate their homes in and around the village of Clinton because of an out-of-control 59 Creek wildfire. More than 60 firefighters and 15 helicopters are trying to save homes there. However, Colton Davies with the Thompson-Nicola Regional District says a number of structures have already been lost to the flames.
22: A dozen properties where structures have been fully destroyed. Again, homes or secondary properties or other structures, even garages or sheds, and definitely a difficult situation. This fire came up so fast on the Friday. A lot of folks would not have had time to prepare for even the evacuation alert before it was switched to a tactical evacuation order.
20: The evacuation orders also cover homes threatened by the nearby Pear Lake and French Bar Creek fires. Gordon Robinson with the BC Wildfire Service says the three fires in the Fraser Canyon have been challenging to tackle.
23: The fire behavior is still too high for direct attack, so our crews are working structural protection and structural defense down around the communities and along and the other valleys kind of along that Fraser Canyon corridor.
20: Brunswick Creek, Ainslie Creek, and Anderson Creek wildfires all classified as out of control. Vancouver's arts community is coming together to back a plan to create a state-of-the-art performance district in the city's downtown core. Global's Julie Nolan has the story.
24: A coalition of 32 arts groups is proposing a new performing arts precinct in downtown Vancouver. The plan calls for four new or renovated venues ranging from 400 to 2,000 seats, designed for choirs, orchestras, opera, dance, and theater. Suzanne Anton is the chair of the Vancouver Cultural Precinct.
25: We do have the culture. We've got these fabulous arts groups, but we don't have the space. We have just absolutely outgrown the space that's available.
24: Possible sites include Robson Square, Larwell Park, Northeast Falls Creek, and the Queen Elizabeth Theater Plaza. There is no price tag yet, but the project could cost hundreds of millions of dollars and would need both public and private funding. Supporters say the precinct would create jobs, attract tourists, and help Vancouver compete with other major cultural cities. Construction would not be completed before 2029. Julie Nolan, Global News.
20: Break out the lightsabers and kryptonite. Comic-Con is officially underway in San Diego.
0: What brings fans to Comic-Con? Brianna Slavik from Indiana came dressed as Valus from the web series Critical Role.
1: Our favorite part is the cosplay. As you can tell, we enjoy it a lot. So we're really looking forward to the masquerade on Saturday.
0: Mike Rostad from Sacramento was there on day one dressed as Dr. Doom.
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0: Maddie Reese from Encinitas, California dressed as Mary Poppins.
3: My favorite part is honestly just people watching. It's just so much fun.
0: Comic-Con runs through Sunday. Dave Packer, ABC News.
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7: Thank you so much, John. And we have a crash.

0: that feels a little bit warmer between 29 to 31 degrees. The clouds roll in this evening and we will see a risk of a thunderstorm in the overnight hours, bringing a 40% chance of showers and getting to a low of 17. Cloudy skies for Saturday, showers again with a high of 21 degrees, more clouds and showers for Sunday with a high of 19. As we head back to work on Monday, we're looking at a mix of sun and cloud with a 40% chance of showers and a high of 22.
1: Thanks, Caitlin. Outside CKNW in downtown Vancouver, 16 degrees, mainly sunny out there. 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I'm John Strait.
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3: Here's today's travel update. Travel and Leisure's World's Best Awards has just revealed the top 10 city hotels in Canada, and four are located in BC, with the Fairmont Empress in Victoria at number one, the Rosewood Hotel Georgia at number two, the Wedgwood Hotel and Spa number five, and the Fairmont Pacific Rim at number six. And Japan's quake-hit Noto Peninsula is turning to Pokemon to help revive tourism, with Noto Airport temporarily rebranded as a themed Pokemon airport for the next 3 years, aiming to encourage more visitors to the region as tourism continues to recover following the devastating 2024 earthquake. 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With your travel update, I'm Claire Newell.
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1: We're going to catch up with Vaughn Palmer momentarily, but just a quick traffic note for you. There is a pretty big closure, it looks like, along Hastings Street. This is between McDonald and Gilmore. If you go that area, if you're coming through or trying to get to downtown through that area, I would avoid it entirely. It has been shut down. We're getting word of like police vehicles there. There's some kind of incident happening. But what you need to know traffic-wise is that that two-block stretch looks like along Hastings completely shut down. So you'll have to find an alternate route. We'll keep you posted on what's going on. In the meantime, let's talk some BC politics with the help of Vaughn Palmer from the Vancouver Sun. Good morning, Vaughn.
2: And good morning, Simi.
1: All right, let's talk about the kind of week that Premier David Eby has had.
2: Well, he had a very rough week with the polling numbers that came in. And the interesting thing is nobody's really seriously disputed these on the government side. The Premier's approval rating was pretty low back in June. This is an Angus Reid poll, independent polling company, foundation, actually. And they had the Premier down near the bottom of the pack among Canadian premiers with a 31% approval rating, down from 53 a year ago in the middle of the elbows up stuff, right? So this is a huge drop. Well, that was bad, but it's now 27, according to Angus Reid. And that poll was taken after the premier did his big deal with the prime minister. And I freely admit, Simi, I reported that as a big win for David Eby.
1: Well, yeah.
2: I thought he'd get a bump in the polls. He didn't, 27%. And I think you can see in the way the premier's handled himself at these national meetings this week, Prince Edward Island with the premiers and then with the prime minister, his internal polling is saying the same thing, because if you look at the strategy he adopted there, it has very little to do with helping the country meet the challenge of Donald Trump, and everything to do with David Eby improving his own polling numbers here in British Columbia.
1: Yeah, okay. So I guess what I think what people want is to see some progress, not just more announcements, right? So what would you think, like you talked about his behavior at this meeting. How would you describe that?
2: I'd point to two things. Well, first of all, let's start with the Prime Minister yesterday, because I just went over the transcript of Mark Carney's remarks today. And he was asked a bunch of questions after he met with the premiers. Okay, what are you going to do with the Americans? What are you going to do with the Trump tariff threat? All that. And the Prime Minister said, look, we're into negotiations, and they're tough negotiations, and that's pretty much all I'm going to say. And so there's a follow-up question from reporters, and the reporters say to the prime minister, well, you know, what if this thing falls apart? Like, what if we end up with the tariffs in 30 days? What are you going to do? And the prime minister said, look, it isn't helpful at all for us to discuss what we might

0: do down the road. In fact, it would be counterproductive to say what we might do if the deal falls apart or there's no negotiations. And he said, you know, other people can say what they want, but he said, I say to you, full stop, that's it. I'm not going to tell you my bargaining strategy, which is wise. Okay, now let's go to David Eby. David Eby gets asked about this repeatedly during the week. And at one point he says, you know what? We should tell the Americans that they're not going to be able to get access to our critical minerals if we don't get a comprehensive deal, if they're going to pick and choose our products. And then in the same news conference, and I double-checked the transcript on this, David Eby said, you know, this isn't about negotiating through the news media. Well, that's exactly what he was doing.
1: Well, we just gave your position. Like, you just told him what you were doing.
0: Not only is he negotiating through the media, but he's doing exactly the opposite of what the prime minister said, which was, don't give away your bargaining strategy. Full stop. Shut up, in other words, right?
1: Yeah, that makes perfect sense. Why advertise what you're going to be giving away and doing at the negotiating table?
0: Yeah. So there's another clue to David Eby's political strategy, and that's talking about letting American booze back into our liquor stores. And remember, he's grandstanding. No way in hell is that going to happen as long as I'm Premier of British Columbia. Again, Simi, one of our colleagues asked, has the Prime Minister asked you to let the booze back into our liquor stores? And he said, no, he hasn't. So why the hell are you bringing it up?
1: What's the issue?
0: Right? Well, you know why he's bringing it up? It's right there in the transcript. He says, you know, I won't let it back, but the BC Conservatives will let it back because they're Trumpists. And basically what he's saying is, you people in British Columbia need to improve your approval rating of me because I'm trying to keep this province from falling into the hands of Donald Trump.
1: But what about
0: his political strategy? Yeah. So obvious.
1: But what about the things that people actually want to hear about, which is, you know, improving the economy, cutting the deficit? Like, that's the, like, if you look at their numbers on fiscal plans, that's what people are concerned about.
0: Yeah. Yeah. And the one thing that did come up yesterday, which I think is important, and all the premiers are talking about it, and it is something, another challenge for the federal government, and that's healthcare. So the premiers, when they were talking among themselves, there's a bunch of federal provincial funding agreements on different aspects of healthcare, and they're all due to expire. So mental health, for example. And the premiers are saying to Ottawa, look, we want you to renew these agreements because if you don't, we're going to plunge off a fiscal cliff. And British Columbia thinks that and probably right about it. Other provinces as well. So the Prime Minister didn't say anything in his news conference about that. Again, he's not going to negotiate publicly with premiers on this issue right now if he can avoid it. Ottawa, as you know, puts up the money and then the provinces spend it. That's pretty much how it works. So you're right. That's an area where the public is definitely concerned because the ERs continue to close. We've obviously got an underfunding problem for mental health and addictions. And, you know, you could go down the list on federal provincial agreements, PharmaCare, Ottawa's not living up to that one. What else? Childcare, concerned that the money is going to run out on that. So even if we work out a deal with the Americans, and I don't think it's all that likely that we will, there's still huge problems to deal with out there. But, you know, as I say, the premier was not constructive and not helpful in Charlottetown on helping the prime minister to get a unified deal with the Americans. He clearly was working his own political agenda. He wasn't heeding the prime minister's advice, which is basically shut up and stop negotiating in public.
1: Exactly. All right. We have more to talk about with Vaughn, including an update on a story that's been dragging on now for, 10 years. That's coming up next. But first, we have to check your traffic.
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5: Thank you, Simi. And trouble on the Golden Ears Bridge. We have a collision mid-span southbound. It is backing traffic up all the way to the Lougheed Highway. Getting into New Westminster from Surrey, a little slow at the Stalowassen Bridge. The approach through the Scott Road merge on King George Boulevard, a bit of a crawl. And we are still dealing with emergency maintenance. Highway 17 westbound, just before the Portman Bridge. One lane getting past the truck rest stop. 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In the CKNW Traffic Center, I'm Brad Russell.
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1: And we're back talking with Vaughn Palmer from the Vancouver Sun. Now, Vaughn, this is actually, I haven't heard about this in a long time, this phrase, quick wins.
0: Yeah.
1: I remember that.
0: This is a political scandal under Christy Clark. Remember her? When she was first premier, her government was accused of taking money that was intended, set aside, approved for the multicultural community and steering it for partisan purposes to give the Liberals, as they said in a memo, quick wins with the ethnic communities in the province. So that was a scandal, and it kind of went away, except it hasn't. Earlier this month, this is what brought it back. Earlier this month, the cabinet signed off on a long-standing debt owed to the Crown by a key player in that scandal. So Brian Bonney owed the Crown $460,000. He was a political staffer in that scandal. He pleaded guilty to breach of trust, and under provincial policy, the Crown covers your legal bills when you're accused of something you did in public office. But if you're convicted or you plead guilty, you owe the legal bills back to the government. So Bonney, for a long time, has owed the government, the Crown, us, $460,000. The cabinet order let him off the hook for most of that, Simi. He only had to pay $120,000. and the remaining $340,000 is discharged. We'll never see it. And that's the end of the matter. And it's the NDP cabinet that did this. So, you know, one wants to say, one can imagine the controversy if it were a different political party in power doing this, but the New Democrats did it. So that's what happened. Attorney General Nikki Sharma was asked about it, and she told Black Press, she said, basically, she said it's an act of compassion. She said, we wanted to let this human off the hook without pushing him into poverty. She pointed out that Bonnie, in order to pay the $120,000, which he did pay, had to sell his house. So it's not as if he didn't make some financial sacrifice. But if the Crown had insisted on the full payment, it would have ruined him. He would be bankrupt and all those other things. And it was a long time ago. So the New Democrats did it. And that's what happened.
1: Okay, so like that policy, the one about paying for legal fees, it gets used probably more often than we realize, doesn't it?
0: Yeah, so what happened really, this one goes back to Bill van der Zand. The policy didn't really exist. It existed for some senior public servants, deputy ministers and so forth, but it wasn't a broad policy. And van der Zand gets charged and tried and acquitted and... But he paid all of his own legal bills. So the New Democrats get into office and they start to realize a bit of self-interest, but a bit of reality here, too, that people in public life, special prosecutors get appointed. The public interest is one of the considerations. And in some cases, people in public life, politicians and senior public servants, they might get charged. The special prosecutor might say, well, let's let the court decide, right? I'm not going to let them off the hook. And so the kind of legal bills you're facing in those things could ruin you. Bill van der Zand was independently wealthy, and in Bill van der Zand could cover his own legal costs, which were, I believe, in the hundreds of thousands of dollars. But the NDP said, we need a policy to cover this. They brought it in, and one of the first people to use it was Glenn Clark, Premier. He was charged, he was acquitted, and his legal bills were covered. So that's where the policy comes from. Bonnie was a political staffer, but a public servant too, and in charge of dispensing this money, multicultural quick wins, and a special prosecutor charged him. And rather than go through the full legal process, Bonnie chose to plead guilty to breach of trust. And at that point, the policy kicked in, Simi. He had to repay his legal bills. And that's where this obligation to the Crown lingered for years. And Sharma said, the Attorney General said, look, we just finally decided to just settle this thing. We're not going to ruin the guy and plunge him into poverty. We're going to let him, well, he sells his house, he pays part of the bill, and that's the end of it. You're right, Simi, this policy gets used regularly. And I guess it has some merit when you look at it, because I do think people in public life, both civil servants and politicians, are a little more vulnerable to having their actions come under scrutiny, be charged. And even if you're charged, doesn't mean you're going to be convicted, because some people are acquitted, but the legal bills can still ruin you. So that's where the policy comes from. And maybe we've got a precedent here, Simi, which can be applied in the future. And because the New Democrats did it, I think we can put aside the notion that this was done as an act of political favoritism to the former BC Liberal government.
1: Yeah, that's true. This is strange bedfellows. Definitely one of those situations. Vaughn, thank you for that.
0: Thanks, Simi. Bye-bye.
1: That's Vaughn Palmer there from the Vancouver Sun. As always, if you want to weigh in, simi@cknw.com. We were taking a little walk down memory lane earlier. We were talking about the movie. John Strait and I were talking about the movie Westworld, how great it was. And then coincidentally, got this email from Rod, who said, a few weeks ago, I had a conversation about Yul Brynner with a guy. We were on an old West movie set. I mentioned Yul Brynner, Westworld. The person had no idea. No idea. And then he said, he knows now. I got home that night and watched the movie. And it is so great, such a classic old movie. Check it out. Check it out. Westworld with Yul Brynner. I'm pretty sure you could find it on Crave because that's where I recorded it and I watch it every once in a while too. What is your favorite old nostalgic movie that you love? Yeah, let's go with that. Simi@cknw.com. In the meantime, we're taking a look at what is happening in the United States over the past week. There's a lot of Canada involved in this one this week, and we're going to find out why. Break it all down for you coming up next.
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1: Get an update on the traffic situation out there. There's a couple of road closures, like on Hastings between McDonald and Gilmore. And let's find out more about what's happening. Here's Brad Russell.
5: Thank you so much, Simi. And on the Golden Ears Bridge, trouble southbound. There is a collision mid-span and traffic backed up all the way to the low heat from this really slow go. Also now on the Stalawasem Bridge, as you approach it, there is a collision northbound at the south end of the bridge deck as you come off it from King George Boulevard. King George back to 132nd and Scott Road is back to 103A at this point in time. And in the valley, Abbotsford, there is a stall Highway 1 westbound just before McCallum. That is off to the side of the road. 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In the CKNW Traffic Center, I'm Brad Russell.
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7: Global News at 7 a.m. Good morning. I'm John Strait. At least a dozen homes or other structures have now been destroyed. Many others are being threatened by several out-of-control wildfires here in B.C. Global's Taya Fast has the latest.
8: It's been a heartbreaking few days for the owners of a farm in North Bend. They've been watching through doorbell cameras as flames burn closer to their home.
9: Although it was hard to watch, you know, that we got footage and we could see what was happening, where the fire was headed.
8: Tammy Delpadato says she had just minutes to turn on sprinklers and grab pets, but was forced to leave her farm animals behind.
9: The fire was like 500 meters from us, so the most I could do was get them out of their stalls and let them run.
8: Delpadato's home is still standing, but their outbuildings and equipment burned. At least seven other structures have been lost in the Fraser Canyon so far. It's not the only community under threat. Near Clinton, the out-of-control 59 Creek wildfire has now burned nearly 11,000 hectares, destroying at least a dozen structures around Big Bar Lake. The wildfire emergency is also disrupting travel. Highway 1 remains closed through the Fraser Canyon due to the Brunswick complex. Highway 3 is shut down through Manning Park due to the Norwegian Creek wildfire. Police and wildfire officials are again urging anyone under an evacuation order to leave immediately, saying every resident who stays behind can hinder firefighting operations. Taya Fast, Global News.
7: The U.S. is slapping new 10% tariffs on more than 60 countries, including Canada.
10: Goods meeting CUSMA rules will remain exempt, though Canada continues to face separate U.S. duties on industries like steel, aluminum, and automobiles. Washington argues Canada has not adequately enforced its forced labor import ban, while Ottawa points to existing protections and proposed Bill C-35. Speaking in Charlottetown yesterday, Prime Minister Mark Carney noted that what the Trump administration is doing is not news.
22: We had a discussion. It will be, you know, it's news, but it's not unexpected what's happening there. Okay, it's part of the bigger puzzle.
10: Critics view the policy as another layer of protectionism alongside separate U.S. tariffs on Canadian industries and exports. From the Canadian Press, I'm Hannah Stolz.
7: Meantime, Premier David Eby says BC is willing to give Mark Carney the cards he needs to get a possible trade deal with the U.S. But Eby says BC will keep U.S.-made booze off provincial liquor shelves.
28: In terms of the perspective of those provinces and territories that have taken U.S. alcohol off the shelf, there is no desire to put those products back on the shelves at this point. This is a significant point of leverage for Canada in these conversations, and none of us is moving to put American booze back on the shelf.
7: BC Conservative MLA Lawrence Mock says the province should be negotiating a reduction or elimination of tariffs on forest products in exchange for lifting the ban on American alcohol. Vancouver business owners are responding to the province's $12 million plan to target chronic offenders.
29: I think re-announcing it is good, but you always want to see the change. And like I said, there's been no change.
10: Akin Baines has a view into the daily disorder on West Hastings, which he says was on display for World Cup tourists.
29: Once they hit this neighborhood, they haven't seen anything like this before, and it's kind of a shock to them.
10: Even his diner's tip jar recently stolen. Newly released crime data shows shoplifting incidents in Vancouver almost doubled between 2021 and 2025, increasing by 96%. Donair Dude says his business is struggling amid a concentration of public disorder.
30: The situation is kind of a worse right now. Mental illness is everywhere when you come over here.
29: I would like to see change, but as of right now, I'm not seeing too much.
10: Kristen Robinson, Global News.
7: WestJet offering customers set to fly ahead of a possible strike by the airline's flight attendants this summer a chance to make one-time changes to their bookings without fees.
0: The Canadian airline says the flexible travel policy applies to those planning to travel between July 30th and August 4th. WestJet flight attendants could go on strike as soon as August 2nd if they're unable to reach a new deal. The airline says talks with the union continue to progress and it's optimistic that it can reach an agreement. But it says it's committed to giving customers certainty, so it's offering them the flexibility to make travel decisions that best meet their needs. Brenda Molina Navidad, The Canadian Press.
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1: Thank you, John. And at the Golden Ears Bridge, expect heavy delays. Very slow go due to a collision southbound mid-span. Crews are now on scene. At the Stalo Awesome Bridge, there is a stall northbound at the south end of the bridge deck that's blocking the right lane. Very slow on King George Boulevard, backed up past Bridgeview. And in Surrey, still have emergency maintenance. Highway 17 westbound just before the Portman Bridge. You lose one lane at the truck rest stop. Share your feedback on the proposed Tilbury LNG expansion project until July 27th. 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In the CKNW Traffic Center, I'm Brad Russell.
4: Good morning. I'm Caitlin Osansky in the Global Sky Tracker Weather Center. Mainly sunny skies today. We'll see some light winds as well this morning. Highs range between 24 right up to 27 degrees inland. With the Humidex, though, it's going to feel between 29 to 31 degrees. So still very warm out there, but change is coming. A few clouds will roll in this evening, even bringing us a 40% chance of showers overnight and a risk of a thunderstorm, too. We'll get to a low of 17 degrees, and we start our weekend with cloudy skies, a chance of showers, and a high of 21 degrees.
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7: In downtown Vancouver, 16 degrees and sunny. Now the business news, Dow up 50, TSX up 37, oil trading lower, 90 US a barrel, Canadian dollar trading lower as well, $70.65 US. 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I'm John Strait.

0: Mornings with Simi, presented by Alpine Credits.
1: This was supposed to show the closeness between Canada and the U.S. In the middle of the bridge, there are two Canadian flags and two American flags, and it kind of makes it look more like a standoff than actually anything from a friendly perspective, I'd say, at this point.
2: All right, that is Global National reporter Mackenzie Gray, who is covering the opening of the Gordie Howe Bridge today, which has turned into quite a bone of contention between the two countries, which was supposed to be a symbol of the strength of the relationship between Canada and the United States. Let's find out what's going on from the American side of things. Reggie Jacquini joins us now, our Global News Washington correspondent. Good morning.
3: Good morning.
2: Are they talking about this bridge at all?
3: They're not talking about this bridge in that over the last couple of weeks, the White House has really kind of said, look, this is not relevant. This is going to open. We're doing, you know, what's best for Americans. I mean, it's open, and I'm sure there are people in Michigan talking about this, but when I approached the White House yesterday and said, look, what do you think about the fact that Canada disinvited the ambassador and the commerce secretary from the big gala that they are doing, the response back was, quote, nothing will change the fact the president renegotiated an incredible deal for America on the Gordie Howe Bridge. So they are seeing this as a, look at what we're getting from this because Canada gave in.
2: Right. So they're like, we're taking that win and we're moving on.
3: Precisely.
2: Got it. Okay, because they also have a lot of other things going on. Like, in the meantime, they were planning a much bigger tariff situation.
3: Yeah, I mean, look, it was earlier this week that those 50% tariffs were put in place because of, you know, how they want to remedy what they believe to be bad trade practices in terms of automotive and alcohol and supply management. And, you know, on the call with senior administration officials, it was clear they didn't think that Canada was a good trading partner. Well, here we go again this morning at 12:01 Eastern time. New tariffs were put in place as they try to keep building up that wall based on investigations to suggest that Canada, amongst dozens of other countries, uses forced labor allows for forced labor on goods that they import that they may then export into the United States. Now, Ottawa's pushed back to say, look, there's legislation on the books that we're actively trying to, you know, make bigger the legislation to ensure that that's not happening. But nonetheless, it came with a 10% penalty. The important part is that 10% penalty, Simi, replaces the 10% tariffs that expired last night because they ran out of room to be able to use them. So it kind of replaced one for one. It didn't change anything, but it shows that this administration thinks tariffs are the answer to everything.
2: Right, because if they're saying that Canada's not a good trading partner, they clearly think a lot of countries, like, which country is a good trading partner?
3: Yeah, this is like 99.4% of all imports that come into the United States. The countries are being hit with this Section 301 investigation. I mean, Canada came out to say, look, we're not surprised that this happened. We knew this was coming. So did every other country. The question is, I mean, does the United States itself actually pay attention to its own law? Does it import things without knowing it that, or maybe knowing it, that uses forced labor as well? And this is just a way to put these tariffs in place. Importantly here, the administration's not coming out to say how much money they intend to actually bring in terms of revenue from this, but also, too, this is going to cost Americans.
2: It is. Not that they've realized that fully, I think, yet. In the meantime, you know, let's talk about oil prices. The U.S. strikes on Iran are continuing. So the ceasefire, that, like, forget that. That's done, right?
3: I mean, possibly, yeah. The memorandum of understanding is in shreds. The ceasefire, what ceasefire? The United States is carrying out these strikes, a 13th straight night of attacks. We've seen them at the borders of Iran with other countries. We've seen Iran go after American assets in the region, including in Kuwait and Bahrain again today. We saw the United States take its anger out on the Houthis after Iran activated them down in the Red Sea. The concern here is that all of this is going to widen and expand, draw up the price of energy. And if Donald Trump ultimately moves forward on this threat to carry out new and expanded strikes on Iran, number one, does that get into territory that Iran claims is war crimes? Number two, does it get into that territory of a forever war, which Donald Trump ran on never getting into, and more Americans are running out of patience for this war?
2: They're running up the price of it, too. Maybe that's what Americans are concerned about, because it sounds like this war is very expensive.
3: $40 billion is the price tag for this war, and counting, because it's obviously still going on. And the Pentagon and Republicans are looking for more money. The Pentagon is asking for tens and tens and tens of billions of dollars more. The House just approved a $1.5 trillion defense spending bill, which is not you know, out of the normal. Typically, this is a pretty bipartisan thing, but because of how it's being dealt with, because of this war that doesn't seem to be ending here, Democrats really aren't on board. So it's not clear that defense is actually going to get a bill passed this year, and that's never happened before.
2: Oh, boy. Okay. And what is the situation with this United States-Saudi deal, nuclear deal, that is it what Donald Trump says it is, or is it not?
3: So it's been in discussion since George Bush, since more than 20 years ago. And essentially, it's the Saudis wanting a civilian nuclear program, arguing that it's good for the economy as they try to diversify. The original plan was, according to the energy secretary, the Saudis would get the civilian nuclear plant with the help of American companies and American defense contractors. Then the president changed the terms and said this will happen if and only if the Saudis normalize relations with Israel. It's not clear that's going to happen, so it's not clear where this deal is. But there were big concessions made to the Saudis in order to allow this to happen, including removing what's known as the gold standard, which is intense international kind of scrutiny and monitoring to make sure that civilian nuclear activity doesn't become military scrutiny. Nuclear activity, because what happens when that happens? Well, maybe other Middle Eastern nations want to start doing this. Maybe Israel starts to push back and you get into an arms race. So there's a lot of scrutiny and questions about what this deal is ultimately going to look like.
2: It sure sounds like it. And one more thing, have they figured out where this cyclospora outbreak is coming from yet? Because this seems to be taking a really long time.
3: Funny enough, I have a tweet open right now from a couple of hours ago that says state health officials in North Carolina now say cilantro and parsley appear to be one of the outbreaks here, and we say one of because, yes, there are 11,000 cases from the yet-to-be-determined maybe lettuce-involved outbreak. The FDA came out yesterday and said, oops, there's another one with now 72 cases, and we don't know what the origin of it is, and all of it is raising questions here. If Doge hadn't come in and carried out all of these cuts at the CDC and got rid of all of this institutional knowledge, would this be as bad as it is? Because typically it's 2,500 cases of this are found a year. We're now at 11,000 and counting, and no one has any idea where it's actually stemming from.
2: Right, because they say Mexico. Mexico's like, nope, not us. Like, they can't even figure this out.
3: Yeah, I mean, look, the Taylor Farms in Mexico is a part of the investigation. But if there is another outbreak now, and if it's focused on North Carolina, and if it not has nothing to do with Mexico, it's clearly coming from somewhere else, or it's spreading. And that's where the concern is. Do the people still exist, or the knowledge still exist at the CDC to try and deal with this? RFK Jr. this week said, we have it under control. It's very clear they don't.
2: No kidding. All right. Thank you for that, Reggie.
3: Thank you.
2: That's Reggie Cicchini, our Global News Washington correspondent. So much going on, as always. And for the very latest, keep it tuned in right here to 730 CKNW, including the very latest with your traffic, which we will check coming up.
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5: Thanks so much, Simi. Good news at the Stalawasin Bridge. That stall has now cleared northbound at the south end. We are starting to see some of that volume ease off as well. Not the case at the Golden Ears Bridge. There is a collision southbound at mid-span, and it is causing significant delays all the way back to the Low Heat Highway, pretty much a crawl. Otherwise, just seeing some volume delays through the Burnaby Lake stretch and a little bit slow on the approach to the Ironworkers Memorial Bridge through the Cassier Tunnel. Smell rotten eggs? Could be a gas leak. Stop what you're doing. Go outside and then call FortisBC or 911. Visit FortisBC.com/smellgas. In the CKNW Traffic Center, I'm Brad Russell.
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2: A lot of questions these days about how we should or could retaliate, if we should retaliate at all, towards the United States in light of all these trading problems that we're having. Our Scott Shantz is with us now to talk a little bit more about this. Good morning, Scott.
18: Good morning, Simi. Fun fact for 719 on your Friday morning. The United States imports more oil from Canada than any other country in the world. So it makes a lot of people want to go, well, heck, let's just stop doing that and then we'll get them as good as they're getting us, right? But maybe that idea is not as well thought out as many people are suggesting. Obviously, it's a really complicated issue, this whole tariff thing. So I spoke with Heather Exner-Perot. She's from the McDonald Laurier Institute, is an expert in oil and energy, all of these type of things. And I asked her why we should or should not cut the U.S. or limit the U.S. from our oil supply.
19: I mean, it's obviously complicated. You know, I think the new tariffs that were applied on Canada this week are not justified. You know, they're very niche, I think, based on a 1930 law from the Depression era. And it's obvious that, you know, Trump likes tariffs, likes applying it, likes weaponizing them. And that's what he was doing this week. And also applied a whole new tranche of new tariffs to all their trading partners, by the way, not just Canada. So I agree, you know, we need a robust response. I have no problem with us playing some offense and fighting a little bit of fire with fire. But why we're kind of having this discussion is because Doug Ford floated the idea that maybe we could use our oil and potash and the Americans' dependence on those against us. And that is an idea that I think is half-baked and unlikely to meet our own interests.
18: And why is that?
19: So, you know, it is true that the Americans are very dependent on our oil, and oil is probably the most strategic commodity. And we're seeing that in the world today. It's very bad when you spend excess oil. And, you know, it is, you know, kind of falls just right underneath, you know, the surface of economic warfare. And they take about 4 million of our barrels every day, and that's extremely significant. There's no other country that imports more oil than the United States imports from Canada. You can see why there would be a temptation to say, well, you're doing, you know, these damaging, you know, probably illegal things to us. We would also like to hit you back. And Ontario in particular is suffering a lot from these tariffs and, of course, from wildfires and has many reasons to be mad. But we, you know, it is an interdependent situation. It is a situation with mutually assured destruction in the sense that if we don't sell our oil to the United States, we don't have another market that we can get it to. We are connected by pipeline. We don't have a lot of storage in Canada. If we cut it off from them, it would mean that we would have to stop production up here. And you'd lose all those revenues, and you'd lose taxes and royalties and the income and the foreign exchange. And you'd probably damage a lot of your infrastructure as well. Your wells would lose pressure, that kind of thing. The other side of the equation is that a lot of that oil is making its way to eastern Canada, going through the United States. And so cutting off the United States of oil would actually mean cutting off eastern Canada of oil. We obviously don't want to do that. And finally, we're talking about oil, but the situation is maybe even more exacerbated on gas. I think Ontario gets about, you know, well over half of their natural gas from the United States. So again, weaponizing oil, you know, probably just isn't in our interest.
18: It sounds like this is this mutually beneficial thing, right? This trade agreement that we have with the United States. And I think a lot of people here in Canada understand that, but it feels like people in the United States, at least the leaders, doesn't get that. That like, hey, this hurts you as much as it hurts us. So why can't we just work together?
19: Yeah, that's absolutely how I think. And I think that's how 90% of Canadians think. And so you won't convince me that Trump's, you know, coercive tactics have worked out for him. You won't convince me that it's worked out for Iran or China or Russia either, by the way. And that is why, in this case, you know, Doug Ford even kind of floating the idea of us weaponizing our oil. Again, in the long term and thinking of other trading partners, I think goes against our interests. We are in a moment where it is a seller's market for oil and minerals, and we do want to expand our trading partners. And even floating the idea that this is something that Canada thinks about weaponizing, that Canada thinks about using it for little political purposes, I don't think is helpful. I absolutely want to diversify our trading partners, and I absolutely want those new partners to think that we are a reliable and trustworthy partner, and oil and minerals is not something that we consider weaponizing.
18: That's Heather Exner-Perot. She is the Director of Natural Resources, Energy, and Environment at the McDonald Laurier Institute. And it seems like maybe a theme this morning, Simi. Can we all just grow up and act like adults here? I mean, I
2: maybe
18: do
2: it
18: like
2: the heat wave that we had that just made people lose their patience a little bit here.
18: Wouldn't that be something if like all of the politicians and leaders were like, you know what, guys, we got a little crazy there for a minute. Let's
2: calm down.
18: Hit the reset button here.
2: I think we would love to. I think the problem is that we keep trying different tactics and they don't seem to be doing anything.
18: I do like this idea though that she suggests, like taking the high road. Like if we are going to develop other trading partners, you don't want them to look at your main business model and see that this is something that you do is just say, oh, we don't want to give you this anymore, you know?
2: Yeah, that's the thing. We feel like we're being the responsible adult here in a room that doesn't have another responsible adult,
18: right?
2: That's
18: yeah.
2: Like, do you take the high road again? Scott, thank you.
18: You're welcome.
2: If you want to weigh in, Simi at cknw.com. We're going to talk more about some traffic issues. We know that there's a closure, of course, for the next 6 months along Broadway between Cambie and Alberta. And that is a big one. Have we learned any lessons from previous closures, especially the ones along the Broadway subway line? Well, we're going to find out coming up. But first, we'll check your traffic.
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5: Thank you. And Simi, coming out of Maple Ridge, really slow. The problem on the Golden Ears Bridge, there is a collision southbound at mid-span. It's got traffic backed up, not just to the low heat, but coming out of Maple Ridge onto Golden Ears Way. So do pack some patience through there. We are seeing volume delays through the Burnaby Lake stretch from Gullardy to Kensington and Maryhill Bypass. And of course, it continues. Emergency maintenance, Highway 17 westbound past the truck stop. You lose the right lane. 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In the CKNW Traffic Center, I'm Brad Russell.
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30: Global News at 7:30. Good morning. I'm John Strait. From Boston Bar to Kimberley and Clinton, fast-moving wildfires are forcing communities to expand evacuation alerts and orders. Global's Sarah McDonald reports from one evacuation center in Kamloops.
31: It's impossible to escape the smoke in south-central British Columbia.
32: It's bad, very bad.
31: And in the Fraser Canyon, you don't have to go far to find flames. New fires igniting Thursday, even as rain brought relief to a region that desperately needs it. The village of Boston Bar now surrounded by flames. Fire erupting with explosive force on Tuesday, forcing residents to pack up and get out. Premier David Eby addressing the situation from Atlantic Canada, urging anyone who's still staying behind to leave.
33: Please. Leave the community. It's not safe for you to stay.
31: With the complete closure of two highways, including the Trans-Canada, blocking southbound travel, evacuees are now scattered to the north in Kamloops and to the east in the Nicola Valley.
32: And I can't even see the mountains at the moment.
31: Where the air is thick with ash.
32: It just was unbearable. Like I was choking.
31: Separate out-of-control fires cornering Kimberley in the Kootenays and Clinton in the Thompson-Nicola region, where the 59 Creek fire has destroyed more than a dozen structures in Big Bar Lake. Sarah McDonald, Global News.
30: A hitman already serving a life sentence in prison has been given another 15 years for a homicide in Abbotsford. Global's Jacob New reports.
34: The Integrated Homicide Investigation Team says 25-year-old Tanner Fox was sentenced Wednesday in the death of 41-year-old Chad Cullivas. Police were called to Cullivas' home in March of 2022 for a break and enter, finding him with several gunshot wounds. He later died of his injuries. IHIT says Cullivas was unarmed when he confronted the man who broke in. Fox was initially charged with second-degree murder, but pleaded guilty to the lesser offense of manslaughter with a firearm earlier this year. Another person arrested in the case, Letitia Acera, pleaded guilty to break and enter and was sentenced to 4 years jail time. Last year, Fox pleaded guilty to second-degree murder in the killing of Rupinaman Singh Malik, the man acquitted of charges related to the 1985 Air India bombing. In that case, Fox was given a life sentence with no chance of parole for 20 years. Jacob New, Global News.
4: A dramatic rescue off the Washington state coast near the maritime border with Canada after a seaplane crashed and burned, forcing 11 people into the water.
6: Officials say that Kenmore Air flight took off at 4:30 p.m. from Lake Union Thursday for a scenic flight tour bound for Roche Harbor on San Juan Island. It crashed at 5:15 p.m. Investigators are now working to determine what forced the pilot to attempt an emergency landing in shallow bay on Susha Island. Kenmore Air CEO says in a statement, "We are grateful that everyone aboard has been accounted for, and our immediate focus is ensuring our passengers and pilot receive the care and support they need."
4: That's ABC's Trevor Ault with that story. An industry group representing community newspapers says Canada Post is helping to drive some of them out of business.
7: Canada Post recently launched Radar with Transcontinental, delivering advertising flyers nationwide. News Media Canada says the government-backed service is undercutting community newspapers that depend on flyer revenue to fund free weekly publications. Winnipeg's Community Review is shutting down, ending delivery to 200,000 households and eliminating more than 800 part-time jobs. Canada Post says the service fills gaps left by private distributors, while Transcontinental says it gives advertisers a national alternative to digital marketing and provides households with access to product savings. David Augustine, The Canadian Press.
4: Global News Time, 7:33. 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
5: Thank you so much, John. And we're in the final clearing stages of this collision on the Golden Ears Bridge. It is southbound mid-span, still causing some delays coming out of Maple Ridge. We're seeing a slow go through the Burnaby Lake stretch, pretty much from Brunette all the way to Kensington now. And Highway 17 westbound at the truck rest stop, you lose the right lane. If you're on a road trip, Highway 3 now open through Manning Park. Highway 1 does remain closed in the canyon. 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In the CKNW Traffic Center, I'm Brad Russell.
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9: Good morning, I'm Caitlin Osansky in the Global Sky Tracker Weather Center. Mainly sunny skies today. We'll see some light winds as well this morning. Highs range between 24 right up to 27 degrees inland. With the Humidex, though, it's going to feel between 29 to 31 degrees. So still very warm out there, but change is coming. A few clouds will roll in this evening, even bringing us a 40% chance of showers overnight and a risk of a thunderstorm too. We'll get to a low

0: The new tariffs will apply to goods from Canada, the EU, and about 60 other countries. However, Canadian goods that comply with the Canada-US-Mexico Joint Trade Agreement will be exempt. I'm Jacqueline Hansen with Business Matters.
1: Thank you, Jacqueline. 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I'm John Strait.
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1: We are just on the corner of 8th and Canby, and this is where that detour is happening, and there are a lot of signs for people to be aware of. There are certain areas that you can't turn on, certain areas you can only go straight on. There are bus-only lanes, and special constables have been here all day directing traffic.
2: Oh boy, it has only been a week, but as you've been hearing, Broadway between Canby and Alberta closed down this week. It will be that way for 6 months for construction of the subway project. Now, I certainly noticed the difference along 12th Avenue yesterday in that area. Way more cars through that stretch. Every time we have a closure like this, I do wonder, have we learned our lesson about supporting neighborhoods and businesses through it? So let's find out. Simon Salome is the owner of Broadway Locksmith and joins us now. Simon, good morning.
3: Hey, good morning.
2: Where is your storefront located?
3: So we are right smack in the middle of the block between Yukon and Alberta.
2: Okay, so right in the middle of this. What has happened in the past week?
3: So they put up the fencing in front of our shop, allowed for signage on either side, I guess, for people to know that the businesses are still open. The sidewalks are open and accessible. And they informed us that they will be putting up some kind of tarps or noise barrier and other sort of, barriers in order to prevent, I guess, maybe dirt and noise and so forth from coming into the businesses. But that's further going to, prevent kind of, visibility is going to be much more limited that way. It is a little bit quieter now. Of course, there's no traffic in the front, but the big trucks and heavy construction and banging is quite a bit more prevalent now. It's very loud. The parking is limited. There's nowhere for the customers to park around the whole block. They've removed that altogether to allow for the diversion off of Broadway.
2: Okay, so what has it done to your business?
3: So we've had, I've had to let all our customers know when they call and they're going to come in, just to, pay attention. There's a lot of signage, a lot of, they've been kind of diverting the traffic. As you said, there's, very limited access. You can go one way. You have to go around the block just to get into our back alley where the customers are able to park, even for our service vans now. So it adds extra time and extra headache for, anyone coming to the area.
2: Right. Simon, how would you classify the communication, like from TransLink and just like the organization for this project and keeping you up to date and what's going on?
3: They usually, emails is probably the most common way they communicate with us. They let us know what's happening. Once in a while, they come into the shop and they give us a little more information. They've handed out pamphlets for this last closure, this big one, just with some maps and showing the area around the, neighborhood and what the changes are going to be. For the most part, I guess they've done a fair job of communicating, but, this type of closure definitely affects any business in the area. We've been around a long time. We've been around over almost 55 years now, so we're pretty established in the community. And I hope that, the customers will not be too distracted from the area because, it is a little bit challenging when you're approaching and you see all these closures and one-way lanes, and it's a very simple neighborhood. Usually the streets are not as congested, but now they have all these different dividers, signage, they have the police constables there now diverting traffic and

0: directing.
1: Right. It just feels like this must feel endless, though, to you, yeah. Simon. Like, how long has this been going on for?
0: Yeah, we're quite used to it. I mean, we've had fencing in front of our shop for at least several years now, to be honest. And it was in different stages. There was points when we feel the whole building is shaking, like there's an earthquake. And then there's points where it's quiet and it's traffic as normal because the bulk of the construction is down at the end of the block towards Canby. But now it's back again, and it does, yeah, it seems like it's going on forever. We're kind of used to the area being in construction mode.
1: Yeah, can your business make it through this? Like, and what have you heard from other business owners?
0: I hope so. I've talked to a few business owners. I've heard from them. They're saying that their business has dropped substantially. You know, it varies even from different sides of the street and different corners. We know our block has not seen any type of diversions or closures up until now. But I know any businesses that don't have access with the back alley as we do, there's no way for customers to get in, to park, to, you know, to access the business. So they'll just probably, you know, go somewhere else, and they'll definitely be losing business. I know it's affected us over the last few years. This one is going to be the biggest test for us, but I hope we'll get through it. Thank God, you know, we do have the back alley. We do our best, right. And I hope the community continues to support us.
1: Okay, so what do you wish they would do differently, Simon? Like, if this were a better situation, what would that look like?
0: I mean, I wish that the construction process would be a little bit quicker, wouldn't have so much impact on the businesses in terms of the scale of the construction. I mean, maybe they can have at least some lanes open along Broadway, because Broadway is one of the main arteries in Vancouver. I mean, it's Broadway and Canby is one of the biggest intersections. It affects everybody, all the buses coming down, all the students going to UBC. There's such a wide range of people that are affected by this closure. And, you know, firstly, if it would compensate the businesses somehow, that would really help in terms of, financial compensation, lowering the taxes or doing some kind of incentives for them. And then as well, it's hard to say, you know, over the next few weeks, I'll have a better idea.
1: Yeah.
0: Because the signage they put in place, I don't know how effective it is.
1: Well, signage would be great if people were driving by, but there's nobody driving by.
0: Exactly. That's the thing. So they're just walking by and they're seeing just, you know, a big sign with a bunch of different logos of businesses, you know. So I hope, you know, it's just the people who are used to the area, our neighbors and our friends and all our existing customers, you know, we want to let them know that we're open for business. We're accessible from the back alley, from the front doors, and we hope we get through this.
1: Yeah, I hope so too. Simon, thank you so much for joining us.
0: You're very welcome.
1: Listen,
0: thank you.
1: Good luck. That's Simon Salome. He's the owner of Broadway Locksmith. Now, that storefront is smack dab in the middle of the road closure, which is between Canby and Alberta on Broadway. Shut down for not a month, not 2 months, not 3 months, 6 full months of closure. And it's not like other parts of Broadway where, yeah, there's fencing up and this construction is happening and they have signage and the businesses are open. You could still drive by and see that. You can't do that here because this road is completely closed off. So those businesses in that area are going to have a particularly tough time over the next 6 months. And there is no help for that. Do you think there should be? Let me know. Simi@cknw.com. Well, the Vancouver Whitecaps are back in the news because they're losing a player. What is happening? We're going to find out coming up next, but first we'll check your traffic.
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3: Thank you so much, Simi. And on top of the problem on the Golden Ears Bridge, crash southbound mid-span. That has traffic backed up all the way to Lougheed and on the Lougheed coming out of Maple Ridge. In Maple Ridge, there's a new collision westbound at Lougheed at 207th. So insult to injury there. Also in Burnaby, there is a collision Canada Way westbound at Kensington. Also in Vancouver, a stall westbound Grandview. That's the highway exit from westbound Highway 1 just before Boundary. And in Burnaby, there is a police incident on Hastings. That is closed between Gilmore and McDonald. Share your feedback on the proposed Tilbury LNG expansion project until July 27th. 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In the CKNW Traffic Center, I'm Brad Russell.
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1: First up, don't forget, we have tickets to see the Whitecaps play on August 1st. We've got those to give away coming up on the show this morning, so keep listening for that. Now, the Whitecaps are in action before that. They're going to be playing Minnesota FC tomorrow without one big name, though. We're going to talk about that and much more with Jesper Sorensen, head coach of the Vancouver Whitecaps. Morning, coach.
13: Good morning.
1: I like that we're actually talking about Whitecaps soccer playing again, right? Everything getting back to normal.
13: Yeah, that would be great. That would be great if we get things back to normal now. We had this great World Cup, and I hope people have been excited about the game. And maybe we can bring excitement back like we have had for a while. So, yeah, it's going to be great for us getting back to Vancouver and play at BC Place.
1: Yes, I know there is a lot of excitement for that. But first up, we have to talk about the one name that's going to be missing. What is going on with Sebastian Bearhalter?
13: Yeah, you know, without being able to give away too many details, then then he is he's done well for a long time, and that also caught the eye from others, and there's some interest from other clubs, and yeah, I think it's likely to say that he will probably maybe not be participating for us in going forward.
1: Okay, that's a long way to say that he is no longer going to be a Vancouver Whitecap.
13: Yeah, but you know, I also been here for a long time in this game, and I know that things can change and happen overnight. Right. But as of now, yes, that's you put it right. As of now, yes.
1: Okay. All right. So that's he was a great player for us. The word is he's moving on across the pond. But okay. But what does this mean for the Whitecaps? How will you refocus the team and get going for this game against Minnesota?
13: No, it's not a problem. Refocusing and get going. We have been throughout the time I've been here. I can only talk about that time. Never been stuck in who's not playing for us and who is not available. We've had Ryan out for almost the entire
1: That's
13: part
1: true.
13: I've been here, he has been a great player for the club. So we've had a bunch of injuries and have players not been available. So that's not our main focus. You know, this is normal life in a soccer club, and I think we'll continue the way we always do it, and obviously we'll also look to see if we can get reinforcements in, but that's how it always works. So yeah, we'll move on, and of course if you have a very good player for you, then you'd never want him to leave, but it's sometimes the case. It's also when people are playing very well, then they attract attention from elsewhere, and it's just normal.
1: Right.
13: Yeah.
1: And let me remind people, the Whitecaps are sitting at the top of the Western Conference at this point, right? Which makes all of these games critical.
13: Yeah, they are. But we don't look that much at the table right now. We are still, it's only, we're only 15 games in, right? We are playing 34. The table is not that important for now. It's good that we are not, of course we are in a good spot. But the most important thing is how we play. If we play well enough, we'll end high enough. And that's the most important thing for us.
1: All right. Well, listen, good luck with the game this weekend.
13: Thank you very much.
1: Thank you. That's Jesper Sorensen, head coach of the Vancouver Whitecaps. That's right. They are back in action. Minnesota FC tomorrow, 5:30. Game is in Minnesota. You can listen to those games right here on 730 CKNW. We're going to check your traffic and much more coming up.

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3: I'm Mason Raymond in for Squire Barnes. Well, Sebastian Burholter's potential move to Middlesbrough feels like one of those transfers that can be good for everyone involved. For Burholter, it's the opportunity every player dreams about. He arrived in Vancouver with plenty of questions surrounding his name. He leaves as an MLS All-Star, one of the league's best set-piece specialists, and a player who's helped transform the Whitecaps into one of the top teams in North America. For Middlesbrough, they're getting a player entering his prime. At 25, he's not a prospect anymore. He's a proven midfielder. With over 160 appearances, 7 goals, 7 assists this season, leadership qualities, and the engine to play both sides of the ball. And for the Whitecaps, this is the next step in their evolution. The disappointment is obvious. You don't replace a player like Sebastian Burholter overnight, but successful clubs develop talent, compete for trophies, and eventually sell players to bigger leagues. That's the cycle Vancouver has been trying to build. The challenge now isn't replacing Burholter with one signing. It's proving the Whitecaps have built enough depth, starting with players like Jeevan Badhwal, the local star, to keep moving forward when stars move on.
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7: And good news, Simi, on the Golden Ears Bridge, that collision has now cleared. Traffic is starting to move much better across that bridge deck. However, in Maple Ridge, there is another crash westbound Low Heat Highway at 207th Street. Bit of a slow go there. In Burnaby, there is a collision Canada Way westbound at Kensington. And also in Burnaby, Hastings is closed to a police incident westbound between Gilmore and McDonald. And a new collision in Surrey, 64th Avenue eastbound at 152nd. The left lane is blocked there. 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In the CKNW Traffic Center, I'm Brad Russell.
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20: 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How should Canada retaliate against Donald Trump? 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
21: Global News Time's 8 o'clock. It's 17 degrees and mainly sunny in Metro Vancouver. Good morning. I'm John Strait. Here's what's making news.
22: A dozen properties where structures have been fully destroyed. Again, homes or secondary properties or other structures, even garages or sheds.
21: Some tough news for homeowners in Clinton.
23: Don't think it's news, but it's not unexpected what's happening there. Okay, it's part of the bigger... The bigger puzzle.
21: The U.S. slaps Canada with another tariff, and Comic-Con is back in San Diego.
24: We're also going to the Star Trek meetup and also the Star Wars meetups. The great opportunities to meet other people who love dressing up in costume, gathering together and sharing techniques and whatnot.
21: In business.
25: Anyone flying with WestJet next weekend who's concerned about the possibility of a labor disruption can now change or cancel their trip at no charge.
21: This is Global's Major News to 8. Our top story, some people evacuated from Clinton may return to nothing as the 59 Creek wildfire destroys more structures. Global's Dara Zargar has more.
26: The entire village of Clinton, located north of Cache Creek and home to more than 500 people, remains on an evacuation alert. Evacuation orders are also in place. Gary is under an evacuation alert.
27: No, we're prepared. The RV's packed and ready to go. And I think most of the community is ready to, you know, take it one day at a time, I guess, right?
26: The BC Wildfire Service says hot and dry conditions are challenging crews trying to prevent its spread. The local regional district confirms the fire has destroyed buildings on about a dozen properties. BC Hydro also adding wildfire activity in the region is affecting its transmission lines and that some customers may experience fluctuations in power. Colton Davies is with the Thompson-Nicola Regional District.
22: This fire came up so fast on the Friday, a lot of folks would not have had time to prepare for even the evacuation alert before it was switched to a tactical evacuation order. So really challenging time for a lot of people who are going through structure loss.
26: Two other nearby wildfires have also recently triggered evacuation orders and alerts in some rural areas. The Pear Lake and French Bar Creek fires, which are a part of the Big Bar complex, are burning out of control not far from Clinton. Daria Zargar, Global News.
21: Meantime, an evacuation order has been issued southeast of Williams Lake, where an out-of-control wildfire is rapidly growing. The Felker wildfire is burning around 18 kilometers away from the city. At last check, it was 900 hectares in size. The evacuation order impacts 119 properties, many along Highway 97. Those under the order are being told to travel north to Williams Lake. Meantime, Premier David Eby says anyone still left in Boston Bar should leave.
28: It's not safe for you to stay. The evacuation notice is there for a very serious reason. And thank all of those firefighters and first responders who are supporting the community of Boston Bar, the volunteers who are helping with those who have been evacuated.
21: Europe sweltering under multiple heat waves during the summer, and parts of the continent are now dealing with deadly wildfires. Global's Redmond Shannon reports.
29: Thousands of people have fled this area near Bordeaux as this summer's latest forest fire in France is fueled by heat and wind. This woman says they spent all night outside the village hall. She says it was so scary to see the fire come so close to their home before they fled. Two firefighters died working at a nearby blaze on Tuesday. The local chief says the drought conditions are worse than in 2022, which saw huge wildfires in the area. France says the trusty Canadair water bombers aren't enough this year. Last month was the hottest June on record for Western Europe.
0: Sino que tenemos que hacerlo previamente.
29: Spanish Prime Minister Pedro Sanchez says his country has to be prepared for the new reality of 40-degree heat waves. Redmond Channel Global News, London.
21: U.S. President Donald Trump's latest set of tariff hikes is sparking anger from trading partners. Canadian press reporter Dana Musina has more.
25: Canada, Mexico, and the UK are among the countries getting hit with a 10% tariff, while other nations are seeing a 12.5% levy. But the new tariffs will not apply to goods compliant under the CUSMA agreement. The Trump administration launched trade investigations earlier this year after the U.S. Supreme Court struck down the tariff tool used for the Liberation Day and fentanyl-related duties.
21: And a Canada-only ceremony is taking place right now in Windsor, Ontario, to mark the opening of the Gordie Howe International Bridge. A joint celebration with the U.S. was canceled earlier this week, with the federal government citing the threat of 50% tariffs. Global News Time, 8:05. Now the latest CKNW traffic. Here's Brad Russell.
1: Thank you very much, John. And we've got a lot going on in traffic all of a sudden. In Surrey, there's a crash 64th Avenue eastbound at 152nd. You lose the left lane there. In Maple Ridge, there's a new collision westbound Low Heat Highway at 207th Street. In Burnaby, a couple of things going on. Canada Way, there's a crash westbound at Kensington. And Hastings is closed westbound between Gilmore and McDonald due to a police incident. Police are on scene. You can use Albert to get around that. And in Vancouver, there's a stall westbound Grandview Highway exit from westbound Highway 1, and that is just before Boundary. 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In the CKNW Traffic Center, I'm Brad Russell.
2: Good morning and happy Friday. I'm Caitlin Osansky in the Global Sky Tracker Weather Center. One last kind of warm day before things start to change. Mainly sunny skies. We'll get to highs between 24 up to 27 degrees inland. With the Humidex, it will feel closer to 29 to 31 degrees. We'll get to a low of 17 degrees. For our weekend, not great timing, but we certainly need some rain. Cloudy skies with a chance of showers. We'll get to a high of 21 degrees. Cloudy with a 60% chance of showers expected for Sunday with a high of 19.
21: Thank you, Caitlin. Outside CKNW in downtown Vancouver, 17 degrees and partly cloudy. The major news to 8 continues. Vancouver Mayor Ken Sim held an emergency meeting yesterday with the city manager and police chief after a bizarre public hearing that received a number of calls from the U.S.
3: Have you ever visited Vancouver?
4: No, not yet. I hope to.
5: Council was holding a hearing on the city's villages plan when a number of people from California called in. Councilors grilled the callers on their reasons for registering to speak.
3: What is your personal motivation for speaking and calling into a foreign country and another city that you have not been to?
4: I'm concerned about the precedent that these things can set.
6: I'm just curious as to when the last time you were in Vancouver.
7: Oh, I haven't been in Vancouver.
5: Mayor Sim says people with no connection to Vancouver are clogging up the democratic process.
8: Whereas there are a lot of Vancouverites, residents who actually want to hear their voices heard, and they're being disrupted by these individuals.
5: Sim has written an urgent letter to the provincial government asking it to amend the Vancouver Charter to provide that only Canadian citizens will be allowed to register to speak to council. Tim Perry, Global News.
21: Vancouver's arts community is coming together to back a plan to create a state-of-the-art performance district in the city's downtown core. Global's Julie Nolan has the story.
9: A coalition of 32 arts groups is proposing a new performing arts precinct in downtown Vancouver. The plan calls for four new or renovated venues ranging from 400 to 2,000 seats designed for choirs, orchestras, opera, dance, and theater. Suzanne Anton is the chair of the Vancouver Cultural Precinct.
30: We do have the culture. We've got these fabulous arts groups, but we don't have the space. We have just absolutely outgrown the space that's available.
9: Possible sites include Robson Square, Larwell Park, Northeast False Creek, and the Queen Elizabeth Theatre Plaza. There is no price tag yet, but the project could cost hundreds of millions of dollars and would need both public and private funding. Supporters say the precinct would create jobs, attract tourists, and help Vancouver compete with other major cultural cities. Construction would not be completed before 2029. Julie Nolan, Global News.
21: Victoria City Council looking into taking action against derelict buildings in the city.
10: Council passed a motion Thursday asking staff to report back on options to strengthen bylaws and enforcement tools. They're hoping to look into what other cities are doing with neglected properties and vacant commercial spaces. Matt Dell is one of the councillors who put forward the motion. He says the properties create public safety hazards and affect community well-being.
11: Places across Canada are dealing with vacant and derelict properties. This is an issue everywhere. What I've seen is other municipalities are tackling this issue. It's something in Victoria that we have not done this term. There needs to be a disincentive for to keeping a building vacant.
10: Council voted unanimously to support the motion. The next step will be staff reporting back with options. Kylie Stanton, Global News.
21: Tens of thousands of cruise ship passengers expected to be in Vancouver this weekend. The Port of Vancouver says it expects this Saturday and Sunday will be the second busiest weekend of the year for cruise ship passengers. About 31,000 people expected to pass through the Canada Place terminal over both days. Five cruises arriving on Saturday along with another four on Sunday. The Port also says it's expecting 290,000 cruise ship passengers in total this July, the most ever in a single month. And break out the lightsabers and kryptonite. Comic-Con is officially underway in San Diego.
12: What brings fans to Comic-Con? Brianna Slavik from Indiana came dressed as Valus from the web series Critical Role.
13: Our favorite part is the cosplay. As you can tell, we enjoy it a lot. So we're really looking forward to the masquerade on Saturday.
12: Mike Rostad from Sacramento was there on day one dressed as Dr. Doom.
14: We're also going to the Star Trek meetup and also the Star Wars meetups.
12: Maddie Reese from Encinitas, California dressed as Mary Poppins.
15: My favorite part is honestly just people watching. It's just so much fun.
12: Comic-Con runs through Sunday. Dave Packer, ABC News.
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25: Anyone flying with WestJet next weekend who's concerned about the possibility of a labor disruption can now change or cancel their trip at no charge. The airline is offering the option to any travelers on flights between July 30th and August 4th. WestJet is in the middle of contract talks with its flight attendants. Earlier this month, the union representing 4,400 employees voted in favor of a strike. The flight attendants will legally be allowed to walk off the job beginning on August 2nd. In a statement, the airline says negotiations with union representatives are ongoing and the company is optimistic they will reach an agreement. I'm Jacqueline Hansen with Business Matters.
21: Thank you, Jacqueline. Global News Time, 8:11. I'm John Strait.
16: 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I think I'll go outside for a while.
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18: It is a lovely morning out there, lovely cooler morning, and it's a lovely morning to give something away to the person who wins the Name That News Quiz. That's right. It is time for us to play as we play every week at this time. This week up for grabs, we have a great gift card to A&W. You want breakfast? Sure, A&W's got that. You want a burger? A&W's got that too. You want chicken? They've got that too. They've got it all at A&W. If you want to win this gift card, though, you have to win the Name That News Quiz. So we need two contestants to play right now. 604-280-9898. 604-280-9898. This is for the Name That News Quiz. I've got a bunch of multiple choice questions about stuff that happened in the news this week, things that we talked about on the show. If you think you can tackle it, call us now. 604-280-9898. And we're going to play coming up next.
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2: Simi, we have a new crash on Granville Street. This is northbound at 41st Avenue. Watch for crews on scene. Still dealing with this collision in Maple Ridge, westbound Lougheed Highway, just before 207th Street. In Burnaby, that police incident on Hastings has now cleared. That road is open both directions. And also in Burnaby, we have a crash on Canada Way westbound at Kensington. Who decides how schools are funded and run? School board trustees. 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In the CKNW Traffic Center, I'm Brad Russell.
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18: That's right. It is time to play the Name That News quiz up for grabs this week. We have a great gift card to A&W that we want to give away. But first, somebody has to answer, well, the most questions correctly out of five that we have for them. It's about the news. It's about stuff that we talked about on the show this week. Contestant number one is Ed this morning. Good morning, Ed.
33: Good morning.
18: How are you today?
33: I'm doing fine.
18: Good. What are you up to? How are you?
33: Just going to work right now.
18: Okay, so you've had your coffee, you're ready to go?
33: Yes.
18: Okay, so you are alert. I like that, Ed. You are contestant number one, so you get to pick question set A or B.
33: Question set A.
18: A for Ed. All right, so Paulette is also with us. Hi, Paulette.
34: Hi.
18: What are you up to today?
34: I'm just getting ready for work.
18: Oh, look at you two. Okay, well, we'll try to make this snappy for both of you. So, Paulette, you're going to have question set B. Are you ready?
34: I'm ready.
18: All right, contestants, here we go. Ed, this is your first question. Ed, a new six-month closure of Broadway in Vancouver began this week as crews work on the Broadway subway project line. Between which cross streets? Is it A, Ash to Heather, B, Columbia to Manitoba, C, Cambie to Alberta, or D, Willow to Laurel?
33: Cambie to Alberta.
18: You are correct. And I only said it like 10 times this morning, so I'm glad that you got that one. Paulette, here's your first question. Paulette, changes to the graduated licensing program were announced this week. They'll take place in October. Novice drivers will automatically move up to a Class 5 license through a driver record assessment after how many years of safe driving? Is it A, 1 year, B, 2 years, C, 3 years, or D, 4 years?
34: Oh, total guess. Let's go with C.
18: I'm sorry, Paulette. Your total guess was incorrect. You're close, though. It was B. It was 2 years. 2 years. They automatically get their license. No more second road tests. All right, Ed, here's your next question. Ed, an expansion was announced that will more than triple the size of BC Hydro's existing EV charging stations across the province, with how many charging ports expected by the year 2035? Is it A, 3,500, B, 4,500, C, 5,500, or D, 6,500?
33: I'll try A.
18: Were you totally guessing on that, Ed, or did you know?
33: I read something about it.
18: You must have. So, yeah, that number stuck in your head, Ed. You are correct. 3,500. All right, Paulette, you ready to get in the game here?
34: Sure.
18: Okay, Paulette's like, yeah, sure, it's Friday. Paulette, provincial rules will be changed to allow brewers and distillers to sell alcohol directly to consumers in an interprovincial trade agreement that was announced by how many premiers this week? Was it A, 10, B, 9, C, 8, or D, 7?
34: I think it was 8. B?
18: Sorry. It was nine. Sorry about that. It's all right. Still got questions to go here, Paulette. Hang in there. Ed, here you go.
33: Yes.
18: Ed, on the show this week, Ed, we spoke with Vancouver City Councillor and mayoral candidate Rebecca Bly about the amount of money that the City of Vancouver spent to do what? Is it A, fund nonprofit organizations, B, lay people off, C, hire friends and family, or D, buy real estate?
33: D, buy real estate.
18: I am sorry. I am sorry, Ed. No, it was B, lay people off. Now, Freedom of Information shows that they spent about $6 million in paying severance. That's a lot of money. All right, Paulette, you ready?
34: Yeah.
18: Paulette, this is something we also did on the show this week. So on the show this week, we spoke with Professor Caitlin Mendez about how kids on social media are finding what type of content, even though they aren't searching for it. Is it A, pornography, B, answer sheets to school tests, C, violent videos, or D, their biological birth parents?
34: A.
18: Sorry. I know, like, I would have totally thought that too if I hadn't heard the story. Pornography, that makes the most sense. It's actually C, violent videos. And this was like so alarming to think that they're not searching for it, they're not, and yet it's being pushed to them, right? No wonder parents are freaked out by that, for sure. Okay, Ed, here is your next question. Ed, Elections BC said this week that the campaign to recall Vancouver Kilshenna MLA Dallas Brody has failed after the campaign's petition collected around 3,600 signatures. That is well below how many that were needed to trigger a by-election. Is it A, 10,000, B, 15,000, C, 20,000, or D, 25,000?
33: C.
18: I mean, good guess. It was 15. It was actually B. B was the answer on that one. You know, you're going to get in this right now, Paula. You ready?
34: Okay.
18: Paula, it was announced this week that BC Hydro is launching a procurement process to build the province's first ever utility-scale battery storage facility next to the BC Hydro substation. Where? Is it A, the Vancouver Island Terminal in Duncan, B, the Horsey Substation in Victoria, C, the South Wellington Substation in Nanaimo, or D, the North Langford Substation in Langford?
34: I'll go with D.
18: I like that you have a sense of humor about it. It was A, the Vancouver Island Terminal in Duncan. All right, here we are with our fifth question for both of you. And right now we've got Ed ahead here. All right, Ed, there was a significant security incident after AI startup Hugging Face detected an intrusion into its data processing systems that was caused by an AI agent autonomously acting on its own from what company? Is it A, Google, B, Anthropic, C, Meta, or D, OpenAI?
33: Anthropic.
18: Sorry. No, it was OpenAI. OpenAI was the answer there. All right. Here we go, Paulette. Paulette, you're going to get one, right? You got to get one.
34: Sure.
18: Paulette,
34: yeah.
18: Work with me here.
34: Okay.
18: Paulette.
34: I would have gotten all the A's.
18: I know. You would have. That's the way it goes, though, unfortunately. So, Paulette, after being left behind during a sailing from Swartz Bay to the Southern Gulf Islands last week, what has been delighting passengers recently aboard BC Ferries? Is it A, a model ship in a bottle? B, a wooden lobster figurine? C, a stuffed pink donkey? Or D, a vintage Care Bear?
34: C.
18: Yes, Paulette, it was. I'm glad that you got one. Great effort. But Ed, you are our winner this morning. Congratulations.
33: Thank you. Thank you.
18: You're going to go to A&W with this great gift card. What are you going to have when you get there?
33: Triple O's.
18: Well, that's not A&W. That's White Spot. You're going to A&W.
33: Sorry. I'll get a Mama Burger.
18: Yeah, see? You knew. You like your burgers. I appreciate that, Ed. Stay on the line so we can get your information for sure. Great gift card from A&W that Ed has won because he won the Name That News because we play every Friday morning at this time. And you think you can do that? Well, then join us next week for that for sure. Let's get a check of your traffic coming up.
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2: Thank you, Simi. And Grandview Highway, there is a stall off the exit, westbound exit, just before Boundary. It's in the center lane, blocking traffic. Also in Vancouver, there's a collision eastbound 6th Avenue. This is at Willow Street, just east of Oak Street. Another crash northbound Granville Street at 41st Avenue and Cruiser on scene there. And this still lingers. Burnaby, there's a crash Canada Way at Kensington affecting westbound traffic. 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In the CKNW Traffic Center, I'm Brad Russell.
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15: This is Mike Smith. How should Canada retaliate against Donald Trump? Cut off electricity, oil, and critical minerals? Or would that backfire and make things even worse? 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
16: And we have breaking news. A stretch of Hastings Street through Burnaby remains closed after an overnight shooting. RCMP say they responded to shots fired at around 3:30 this morning between Gilmore and McDonald. No initial reports of any injuries. Mounties say they're carrying out a thorough daylight search of the area. They say Hastings will reopen when that work is complete. If you saw what happened, you're asked to contact Burnaby RCMP. Vancouver business owners are responding to the province's $12 million plan to target chronic offenders.
17: I think re-announcing it is good, but you always want to see the change. And like I said, there's been no change.
19: Akin Baines has a view into the daily disorder on West Hastings, which he says was on display for World Cup tourists.
17: Once they hit this neighborhood, they haven't seen anything like this before, and it's kind of a shock to them.
19: Even his diner's tip jar recently stolen. Newly released crime data shows shoplifting incidents in Vancouver almost doubled between 2021 and 2025, increasing by 96%. Donair Dude says his business is struggling amid a concentration of public disorder.
20: The situation is kind of a worse right now. Mental illness is everywhere when you come over here.
17: I would like to see change, but as of right now, I'm not seeing too much.
19: Kristen Robinson, Global News.
16: The U.S. is slapping new 10% tariffs on more than 60 countries, including Canada.
21: Goods meeting CUSMA rules will remain exempt, though Canada continues to face separate U.S. duties on industries like steel, aluminum, and automobiles. Washington argues Canada has not adequately enforced its forced labor import ban, while Ottawa points to existing protections and proposed Bill C-35. Speaking in Charlottetown yesterday, Prime Minister Mark Carney noted that what the Trump administration is doing is not news.
25: We had a discussion. It will be. It's news, but it's not unexpected what's happening there. Okay, it's part of the bigger puzzle.
21: Critics view the policy as another layer of protectionism alongside separate U.S. tariffs on Canadian industries and exports. From the Canadian Press, I'm Hannah Stolz.
16: Premier David Eby says BC is willing to give Mark Carney the cards he needs to get a possible trade deal with the U.S., but Eby says BC will keep U.S.-made booze off provincial store shelves.
30: In terms of the perspective of those provinces and territories that have taken U.S. alcohol off the shelf, there is no desire to put those products back on the shelves at this point. This is a significant point of leverage for Canada in these conversations, and none of us is moving to put American booze back on the shelf.
16: BC Conservative MLA Lawrence Mock says the province should be negotiating a reduction or elimination of tariffs on forest products in exchange for lifting the ban on American alcohol. WestJet offering customers set to fly ahead of a possible strike by the airline's flight attendants this summer a chance to make one-time changes to their bookings without fees.
1: The Canadian airline says the flexible travel policy applies to those planning to travel between July 30th and August 4th. WestJet flight attendants could go on strike as soon as August 2nd if they're unable to reach a new deal. The airline says talks with the union continue to progress and it's optimistic that it can reach an agreement. But it says it's committed to giving customers certainty, so it's offering them the flexibility to make travel decisions that best meet their needs. Brenda Molina Navidad, The Canadian Press.
16: And you may have heard this discussed on the Mike Smith Show this week. New Jersey is the latest state to ban what's known as surveillance pricing, where companies set different prices based on a shopper's personal info and shopping history.
3: Maryland and Connecticut have approved similar bans on surveillance pricing for groceries. New York also passed legislation on this. New Jersey's law also implements a one-year ban on the use of new digital price tags on shelves at stores. So you might have seen, for example, electronic prices at Walmart, which the company says stay the same no matter who's shopping.
16: That's ABC's Elizabeth Schulze with the story. Global News Time is 8:34. 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
2: Thank you so much, John. And there is a collision in Vancouver, 6th Avenue. It is affecting eastbound traffic at Willow Street. That is just east of Oak Street. Also in Vancouver, Granville Street northbound, there is a collision at 41st Avenue. Watch for crews on scene there. We have a stall on the Grandview Highway, westbound exit before Boundary. That's impacting the center lane. And in Burnaby, there's a crash Canada Way, westbound at Kensington. 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In the CKNW Traffic Center, I'm Brad Russell.
4: Good morning. I'm Caitlin Osansky in the Global Sky Tracker Weather Center. Mainly sunny skies today. We'll see some light winds as well this morning. Highs range between 24 right up to 27 degrees inland. With the Humidex, though, it's going to feel between 29 to 31 degrees. So still very warm out there, but change is coming. A few clouds will roll in this evening, even bringing us a 40% chance of showers overnight and a risk of a thunderstorm, too. We'll get to a low of 17 degrees, and we start our weekend with cloudy skies, a chance of showers, and a high of 21 degrees.
16: Outside CKNW in downtown Vancouver, 18 degrees and partly cloudy. 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Canadian dollars trading higher right now at 71 cents U.S. Global News Time, 8:35. I'm John Strait.
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0: And the videos and the visual footage, I mean, that seems to be everywhere, right? Businesses, of course, have been incredibly disheartened by all of this. How would you feel if the same people were constantly stealing from you and nothing was being done about or felt that way? So the big announcement from the NDP government yesterday was to expand the supervision of these repeat offenders with 7 new hubs to do that. So how will this make a difference? Most importantly, will you notice? Let's talk more about this. Nina Krieger is with us now, BC's Minister of Public Safety. Thank you so much for joining us.
1: Thank you so much for having me on.
0: Can you explain how this hub system works?
1: Sure. So the Chronic Property Offending Intervention Initiative is a program that builds on another very successful program that the province launched around repeat violent offenders. And what this initiative does is bring together actors that are normally a bit siloed. So it brings together police, prosecutors, and corrections to work to enhance monitoring and release planning and the referral to supports of individuals that are committing property crime on a regular basis. And we hear, unfortunately, from City of Vancouver and municipalities across the province that it's often a small number of individuals who are committing a disproportionate number of the crimes and causing real harm to businesses and communities broadly. And so by bringing together police, prosecution, and corrections, this enables people to be monitored in a more robust way. Where they are reoffending, that means quicker sentencing and longer sentencing. And where people do require supports, whether they're eligible for income assistance or perhaps they need housing or health supports, they're being referred to those services. And so in the case of the Repeat Violent Offenders Program, which has been up and running for a couple of years, we've seen a 50% decrease in police interactions and good results. And now we are just rolling out the program for property offenders, which we anticipate also to bring forward differences for people in communities.
0: Okay, so then how will this monitoring work? What will be the protocol? So are these, so as soon as they get charged, that name gets flagged in the system? So will this require an upgrade to technology? Like, how is this going to work?
1: No, this is involves referring individuals that are known to police and getting them as really clients in the Chronic Property Offending Intervention Initiative Hub. And so there are case managers that monitor them throughout not only the police interactions but also their sentencing through the prosecution service and also release planning through corrections. So it's really about much tighter coordination and communication between those actors. So it really, rather than multiple prosecutors, for instance, the individual will face the same prosecutor. And so based on that, there is often longer sentencing given, and sentencing happens faster where there is reoffending, but it also enables more supports to be given. And it's those supports that can actually make a real difference in terms of the cycle of reoffending, which we see and which we know causes real harm in communities.
0: So the idea being that if Crown Council knows this particular offender, they will be able to argue more effectively in front of the judge exactly what this offender is all about. Here's what we know about this offender.
1: Sure. It's information and it's communication between police and prosecution and probation officers that make the real difference. I had a chance to meet the coordinators of the new hub in Victoria earlier this week, and these are people that have been working in these systems for, in some cases, 20 years, and they said they had never seen a more promising and impactful program as this one, because of that coordination and communication really makes a difference in terms of the sentencing piece, but also in terms of the support piece. And the program is really about stopping the crimes that are happening in community, but I think most importantly, stopping that cycle of reoffending. So it is evidence based in the case of the Repeat Violent Offenders Program, and based on the harms that chronic property crime is causing in community. That's why we're rolling out this program.

0: mean Vancouver and Victoria, but really province-wide through a number of hubs.
1: Right. I guess I wonder then what took us so long to do this, because it seems like if this works, it seems common sense. Mm-hmm. Why have we waited so long?
0: So we really moved quite as quickly as possible on this. And again, the Repeat Violent Offenders Program is now in its third year. We've just completed an evaluation that shows the successes. And that's why in Budget 2026, we announced $60 million of funding over 2 years to stand up CPOI, the Chronic Property Offending Intervention Initiative, and to ensure that it is province-wide as well, because we know that that property crime, retail theft, all of these things exist not only in major urban centers, but in smaller communities as well. And it does have an impact on businesses and their customers and workers and entire communities. And so this program is really aiming to be responsive to that and to minimize the harms caused by these repeat offenders.
1: So is this a reshuffling of the whole system? Like, are these changes permanent or is this a temporary program?
0: So the program funding will exist for 2 years currently in the budget, and then we'll be reassessing on that basis. But REVOI program was a pilot, and we've now extended it further.
1: All right. Well, thank you very much. Yep.
0: No, it's just really about ensuring that we stand up programs that are bringing results to communities and where the things are working to build on that success.
1: All right. Well, thank you very much for your time this morning.
0: Thank you so much.
1: That is Nina Krieger, BC's Minister of Public Safety, talking about these new hubs and how they're supposed to work. I mean, if they can put a dent in the number of property crimes that businesses are seeing in the downtown core, then that is a good thing. And I just wonder, it seems so, I don't know, it's common sense. It seems like so much common sense to do it this way. I do wonder what has taken us so long, but let's see what happens as a result. If you want to weigh in, simi@cknw.com. Now, we're not done giving things away on this Friday morning. Oh, no, no. We have a pair of tickets to go and see your Vancouver Whitecaps. They're in action tomorrow, but that's in Minnesota. But we want to send you for when they're coming back home. And that's LAFC, August 1st, BC Plays. It's going to be a huge game. And we want you to be there to enjoy all of it. So if you think that you can answer our random trivia question this morning, call us now, 604-280-9898. 604-280-9898. This is for a pair of tickets to go and see the Vancouver Whitecaps. They're playing Los Angeles FC, August 1st, BC Place, and we want to send you there. 604-280-9898. We're going to give the tickets away coming up next. You've probably heard there's been some big changes to the Vancouver radio market, but we want you to know that 730 CKNW is committed to you.
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5: Thank you so much, Simi. There's a collision 6th Avenue at Willow Street. This is just east of Oak Street, impacting eastbound traffic. On the Grandview Highway exit westbound, there is a stall just before boundary. It's impacting the center lane. And a collision Granville Street. This is northbound at 41st Avenue. Do watch for crews on scene there. Heavy delays to the Ironworkers Memorial Bridge. You're backed up from Willingdon now, and also a pretty slow go on the east-west connector through to the S-curve. 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In the CKNW Traffic Center, I'm Brad Russell.
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1: We did not play enough of that song. That is my all-time favorite song of ever. That one right there. Love it. Okay, we are going to give something away right now. We have a pair of tickets to check out the Vancouver Whitecaps hosting LAFC August 1st, BC Plays. We're going to ask a random trivia question and see if we're going to send somebody to this game. So first up this morning, maybe first and only, is Tom. Good morning, Tom.
2: Good morning.
1: How are you today?
2: I'm doing well, thanks. How about yourself?
1: I'm doing so great. It's Friday. I am minutes away from starting my weekend, Tom. So let's see if we can get some tickets for you. You ready to do this?
2: Yep, certainly okay. Am.
1: Let's get this question for you. Here we go. All right, Tom. Oh, I don't know. This one seems awfully easy, Tom, but it's random, so what do I know? Tom, Peter Parker is the secret identity of what superhero?
2: That was my favorite comic as a kid. That would be Spider-Man.
1: Oh, lucky day, Tom. How does that feel?
2: Excellent. Why, yeah. Thank you.
1: You're so welcome. You're going to the Vancouver Whitecaps game, so stay on the line so we can get your information. I don't know what this random trivia machine is going to spit out. Yeah, look, who knew that Tom's favorite superhero was Spider-Man? And he knew that of course, is Peter Parker. So, yes, he's going to see the Vancouver Whitecaps. They are hosting LAFC August 1st at BC Place. Now, they've sold more than 30,000 tickets, but this is going to be such a party at this game. So you could buy your tickets now at whitecapsfc.com. We are going to find out what's coming up on the Mike Smith Show today. Good morning, Mike.
3: Hey, morning, Simi. You didn't need superpowers to guess the answer to that trivia question. There,
1: I know.
3: Pretty easy one.
1: I know. You never know, though, Mike. I think that, and then you never know. You might run into the one person who is absolutely not a comic book superhero person.
3: It's
1: you and
3: fault.
1: I are. We're
3: it's
1: geeks.
3: The,
1: we're
3: it's
1: nerds.
3: It's the machine. It's the machine that spits these out, so we don't have any control over it. That's an algorithm selects the question. So.
1: Exactly. Like, you and I might be geeks, and we know the answer to this, but not everybody does.
3: Oh, I would have known that. Yeah, that was my favorite too, Spider-Man, for sure.
1: There you go. Yeah. What do you got going on today?
3: Okay, Simi, latest on the Broadway construction chaos. So here we go again now. It's another 6-month shutdown, 2-block stretch of West Broadway closed to vehicle traffic. This is going to last for 6 months between Alberta and Cambie Street. It all starts on Monday. And it's the final stretch of construction of the Broadway subway mega project. And Simi, the end of this thing cannot come soon enough for all those businesses that have been suffering down there. It's been going on for years. Streets blocked and trucks and fencing. Oh, man. I feel sorry for the businesses down there that have suffered through this thing. Yeah, customers staying away. Small businesses, a lot of them say their sales are way down. And they just keep being told, hang on, it's going to be over soon. The subway, when it's up and running, it's going to be worth it. But for small businesses that have seen this thing drag on for years and go overdue, over budget, over schedule, watching their livelihood suffer like this, it's tough. Now, they're asking for compensation, of course, right? Understandably so. Like, give me a break here. Our sales are way down. Can you compensate us? It's not my fault. At least give me a break on my property taxes. Like,
1: something.
3: Give me something here. And the BC government just keeps saying, no, we're not going to do that. Because if we do, it will set a precedent for other construction projects, and then everybody will want compensation. Now, I encourage the listeners to stick around because today we'll go into the time machine, go back a few years, back when the NDP were in opposition. Do you remember the construction along Cambie and the Canada Line chaos? Exact same deal, okay? All the small businesses down there in Cambie, they were suffering. What did the NDP say about it when they were in opposition? We'll play the clips. We saved the tape. We'll play it today. So stick around for that.
1: Okay. Also, you're talking a little politics today, too?
3: Well, we'll talk about this poll for David Eby here, the BC Premier. This is bad news for Eby. His job approval numbers are just tanking here. He's down to 27% job approval. That's down 4 points in just 1 month. And this is even though he had that mega deal with Carney to fast-track all those mega projects. Didn't seem to help him in the polls. He's going down. The real troubling number for Eby, I think, is only a very small majority, a bare majority of his own voters actually approve of his job performance. So is he in trouble? We'll talk about it today.
1: All right. Sounds good. Thank you for that, yep. Mike.
3: You bet.
1: That is Mike Smith. He is coming up next. I'm still trying to wrap my head around the big sports news, the breaking sports news that just happened. LeBron James signing with the Philadelphia 76ers next year. That's crazy. Crazy. But of course, that's a developing story too. But in the meantime, thanks so much for joining us today. Our show produced by Scott Johnson, Mark Staling. Have a great weekend, everyone. And stay tuned. Your News to 9 is coming up next.
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5: And on Granville Street, there is a collision northbound, 41st Avenue. Watch for crews on scene there. Another collision not too far, 6th Avenue at Willow Street. It's impacting eastbound traffic just east of Oak Street. And a stall on the Grandview Highway westbound exit before Boundary has the center lane blocked there. 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In the CKNW Traffic Center, I'm Brad Russell.
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14: 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How should Canada retaliate against Donald Trump? Cut off electricity, oil, and critical minerals? Or would that backfire and make things even worse? 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
15: Global News at 9 a.m. Good morning. I'm John Strait, Alberta BRCMP, looking for more witness information after an overnight shooting. This happened on Hastings Street between Gilmore and McDonald Avenues at around 3:30 a.m. Investigators say it appears no one was hurt after shots were fired. Bounties say they're carrying out a thorough search of the area this morning. They say Hastings will reopen when that work is complete. If you saw what happened, you're asked to contact Burnaby RCMP. At least a dozen homes or other structures have now been destroyed in many others are being threatened by several out-of-control wildfires here in BC. Global's Taya Fast has the latest.
18: It's been a heartbreaking few days for the owners of a farm in North Bend. They've been watching through doorbell cameras as flames burn closer to their home.
19: Although it was hard to watch, you know, that we got footage and we could see what was happening, where the fire was headed.
18: Tammy Delpadato says she had just minutes to turn on sprinklers and grab pets, but was forced to leave her farm animals behind.
19: The fire was like 500 meters from us, so the most I could do was get them out of their stalls and let them run.
18: Delpadato's home is still standing, but their outbuildings and equipment burned. At least seven other structures have been lost in the Fraser Canyon so far. It's not the only community under threat. Near Clinton, the out-of-control 59 Creek wildfire has now burned nearly 11,000 hectares, destroying at least a dozen structures around Big Bar Lake. The wildfire emergency is also disrupting travel. Highway 1 remains closed through the Fraser Canyon due to the Brunswick complex. Highway 3 is shut down through Manning Park due to the Norwegian Creek wildfire. Police and wildfire officials are again urging anyone under an evacuation order to leave immediately, saying every resident who stays behind can hinder firefighting operations. Taya Fast, Global News.
15: A hitman already serving a life sentence in prison has been given another 15 years for a homicide in Abbotsford. Global's Jacob New reports.
20: The Integrated Homicide Investigation Team says 25-year-old Tanner Fox was sentenced Wednesday in the death of 41-year-old Chad Cullivas. Police were called to Cullivas's home in March of 2022 for a break and enter, finding him with several gunshot wounds. He later died of his injuries. IHIT says Cullivas was unarmed when he confronted the man who broke in. Fox was initially charged with second-degree murder, but pleaded guilty to the lesser offense of manslaughter with a firearm earlier this year. Another person arrested in the case, Letitia Acera, pleaded guilty to break and enter and was sentenced to 4 years jail time. Last year, Fox pleaded guilty to second-degree murder in the killing of Rupitaman Singh Malik, the man acquitted of charges related to the 1985 Air India bombing. In that case, Fox was given a life sentence with no chance of parole for 20 years. Jacob New, Global News.
15: U.S. President Donald Trump has hit 60 countries, including Canada, with new tariffs. Economics professor Justin Wolfers at the University of Michigan says the White House is using a section of a trade law from the 70s to justify the new tariffs.
21: The United States is in the process of isolating itself from the rest of the world. And so the first thing that does is it's going to raise the cost of living. Second thing, it makes our economy less dynamic. It means that American companies don't have to compete so hard anymore. And so don't be surprised if you'll be paying higher prices even for American-made goods, because they're no longer going to be competing with others. And then beyond the economics, there's this question of what is America's place in the world and how will that play out geopolitically over time? And if we've made ourselves less essential and less good friends for everyone else, I think that reduces our role in the world.
15: The new 10% duties don't apply to goods covered under CUSMA. An industry group representing community newspapers says Canada Post is helping to drive some of them out of business.
22: Canada Post recently launched Radar with Transcontinental delivering advertising flyers nationwide. News Media Canada says the government-backed service is undercutting community newspapers that depend on flyer revenue to fund free weekly publications. Winnipeg's Community Review is shutting down, ending delivery to 200,000 households and eliminating more than 800 part-time jobs. Canada Post says the service fills gaps left by private distributors, while Transcontinental says it gives advertisers a national alternative to digital marketing and provides households with access to product savings. David Augustine, The Canadian Press.
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1: In Vancouver, a collision is slowing you down. Northbound Granville at 41st. We have a collision as well. Eastbound 6th Avenue at Willow Street, just east of Oak. And a stall on the Grandview Highway exit off of Highway 1 westbound. The center lane is blocked off just before Boundary. And crews still working on Highway 17 westbound before the Portman Bridge. You're down to a single file lane, which is causing delays. 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In the CKNW Traffic Center, I'm Amber Belzer.
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24: Global Sky Tracker weather now, mainly sunny with a high of 27 inland. With the humidity, it'll feel more like 31. Chance of showers overnight, low of 17. Saturday, cloudy, 60% chance of showers, high of 21, low of 16. And Sunday, cloudy, 60% chance of showers, high of 19. Outside, CKNW in downtown Vancouver, 17 degrees and partly cloudy. Global News Time, 9:05. 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
27: All right, good morning to you. This is Mike Smith. We've got a terrific Friday morning show for you today, including we go live across Canada today for Crosstalk. We do that every Friday. We'll talk about the latest in the Canada-USA trade war. Donald Trump threatening those 50% tariffs against Canada. How should Canada handle this guy? Should we give in to Trump's demands? Maybe bring that American booze back into BC and other Canadian provinces? Or do we fight back? Tariff for tariff, dollar for dollar. Fight fire with fire. Ontario Premier Doug Ford says, let's hit them hard. We'll cut off our exports of oil and electricity and potash. BC Premier David Eby says, let's cut off their access to critical minerals. Would that backfire? Would that make it worse? We'll talk about that today. Live across Canada for Crosstalk. That's coming up at 10 o'clock. Also today, the latest on the construction chaos on West Broadway. It's another six-month shutdown of traffic on Broadway, this time between Alberta and Cambie Streets. All those small businesses down there getting absolutely hammered as their customers and their sales disappear. Should the government compensate these businesses? Now, the NDP government says, no, no, no, no compensation for you. What did they say when they were in opposition? Remember when the same thing happened on Cambie for the Canada Line? Same thing. Construction chaos went on for years. All those businesses down there getting hammered. What did the NDP say back then? They weren't in power then. They were in opposition. What did they say? We'll go back in the time machine today. I'll play you the clip. I'll tell you what they said today. Very different about what they're saying right now. You can probably guess that. So we got all that. We got lots more on the show today. First, though, speaking of BC Premier David Eby, let's take a look at the newest opinion polls. Oh, this is bad news for Eby. His job approval rating headed in the wrong direction. The brand new poll out from Angus Reid puts Eby's approval at just 27% job approval rating. That's down 4 points in just a month. Got Shachi Curl standing by to discuss. Now, Eby trying to come back here. Have a listen to him bragging about his housing policies.
28: We've added more homes per capita than any province over the last 7 years. And while rents across Canada are going up, our rents provincially are finally starting to come down.
27: Yeah, you can't deny that. The rents have been coming down here in BC. Doesn't seem to be paying off for them here in these opinion polls here. The pipeline deal, also a factor here. Take a look next door in Alberta. The job approval for Danielle Smith, the Alberta Premier, going in the other direction. She's going up. All right, let's discuss with my guest now, Shachi Curl, president of the Angus Reid Institute. They did this new survey. Shachi, thanks for coming on today.
29: My pleasure, Mike.
27: Okay, Shachi, 27% approval for David Eby. How bad is this number for the premier?
29: Okay, and I know you're looking at the same graph I am, Mike, so I'm going to point out a couple of other things. Obviously, it's not good, but let's bear in mind a couple of other data points that really speak to how, what do you want to call it, muddied, confused, muddled British Columbians are around what they think about the premier. His approval data is off 4 points. His disapproval is down 7 points. So the number of people who disapproved of him back in June was 61%. That number today is 54%. So approval is down, disapproval is down. And the number of people saying they don't know what to think about the premier and his job performance has more than doubled over the course of a month. And when I initially looked at that data, my colleagues and I were like, what is going on there? Is that right? We got to look at this. But when you just talked about the pipeline, and I think that's a big part of what's happening. But I would suggest there's probably a couple of different factors here. So first of all, on the pipeline, instead of people who support the pipeline, many of whom, the majority of whom are BC Conservative voters or leaners, giving him his flowers and his attaboy and his pat on the back. Okay, David Eby, you got this thing done. You at least got it, you know, to the point where it's been announced by the federal government.
0: Right.
29: They're going, we're giving you no credit for that. You can go pound salt. So he's not getting the bump that Danielle Smith is getting next door in Alberta for basically, you know, the same thing, which is, yeah, we'll come together. We're not going to get in the way of this pipeline. So he's not getting the bump on that. He's also dealing with the ongoing challenges that have been present and plaguing the BC NDP over the last, you know, year, 6 months. Problems with the economy, problems with the deficit, problems on housing. The condo bailout announcement did not go well. So call it the garden variety stuff. That's also having a downward pressure effect. But those don't knows, those people who are like, we really don't know what to think right now, I think also stems from, and here you're getting a little bit of the world according to Shechi, Mike, but I think it's an informed bit of analysis, which is there's a lot of people who are looking at the new leader of the BC Conservatives, Carolyn Findlay, who represents a harder edge or a harder right brand of right politics in BC. Yeah. And I think a lot of people are going, look, we're not thrilled with the premier at the moment, but we also are looking at the alternatives and going, ha, maybe not that either. So now we don't know what to think.
0: Okay, really interesting. And the Carolyn Findlay factor here, I think, is very intriguing. The new leader of the BC Conservatives. Now, this is the official opposition party in our province here. Carolyn Findlay, the new leader, does not have a seat in the legislature. So that's a challenge for her. The legislature coming back into session this fall. The NDP and EB have tried to paint her as extreme right. She's an extremist. Now, when you ask Carolyn Findlay about that, oh, the NDP call you, you're an extremist. Here's how she turns it around. This is what she says. Let's listen.
4: We are not the extremists. They are the extremists. They're ideological extremists, and they have had very radical policies that have hurt British Columbia, in my view. This is just a form of propaganda. And, of course, they want to take a shot at me right away.
0: Okay, so I think that's probably the best way for her to turn it around, like to say, I'm not an extremist. They're the extremists. And I think you'll hear her say more of that going forward. But, Shachi, when you take a look at these polling numbers here, the number of people who are saying, well, they're giving maybe EB a little benefit of the doubt about this new conservative leader, if those don't knows are so high, those undecideds are so high, is that the way you look at it?
29: I think that's part of it. I don't think it's all of it. And I definitely want to go back into field in a little while, maybe towards the end of the summer, maybe again in the fall, and see what's going on. Because this is an unusual finding. So is it a blip in the trend line, or is it the start of almost a recalibration of how British Columbians are assessing BC politics, right? BCers through, you know, 2017, through the end of the Horgan years, were quite happy to hand power, tax dollars, be governed by an NDP government, as long as the grand bargain was always, as long as we perceive the economy to be doing okay. And, you know, sometimes, you know this and I know this as well, Mike, sometimes the milk just turns sour. This is a government that's now been around almost 9 years. That's a long time in politics. And sometimes, you know, when you get to that two-term, almost three-term length, people just, they cross their arms. So I'm trying to figure out if this is a moment where arms are crossed, if they're uncrossing a little bit in this moment, if the opposition, regardless of what the new opposition leader says, is actually in a almost backwards way providing a bit of a lift to the NDP. These are the things we have to sort out. The polling that we did right after Ms. Finley was elected leader of the party reflected a couple of things. A lot of people didn't know who she was. She wasn't the media's favorite. She wasn't a known name. In many ways, a lot of folks who don't follow politics as closely as you and I do, for them, they sort of she came out of nowhere. So they're going to have a chance to assess her, take a look at her, take a look at her team, take a look at the tone and the tenor of what she's bringing to question period during the legislative session, and make an assessment. And of course, you and I both know this. You never vote in a vacuum. A voter doesn't say, well, I'm going to vote for the NDP or not the NDP. It's going to be, I'm going to vote for the NDP or the Conservatives, right? And so how many people are prepared to cross the street ideologically, from a political standpoint, and go all the way over there? So these are the things we got to look at and figure out in the dog days of summer.
0: Okay, Shachi, I'm looking forward to talking to you further down the road here as we get closer to another election in BC. Thanks for coming on today.
29: Thanks for having me.
0: You bet. I appreciate it a lot. That's Shachi Curl, the president of the Angus Reid Institute, this brand new opinion survey just out. Bad news for BC Premier David Eby on his job approval numbers. Yeah, they're down again, so this is not good. You heard her describe the very high levels of undecideds here. So maybe some people sitting back and thinking, what do I really think of this guy, especially when the option is Carolyn Finley and the BC Conservatives here? You phone me on this now, please. Tell me what you think of Eby's job performance. Would you vote for this guy if there was an election tomorrow? How would you vote? Would you vote Conservative? Would you vote for Eby? Would you vote for something else? 604-280-9898 is the number to call. 604-280-9898. *9898 on your cell. I think it's very tough sledding for EB here right now. I think he's in trouble. You heard Shachi there say that some of these policies that he's brought out have backfired and not popular. She mentioned the condo bailout. Remember that one? They're going to buy up all those condos here, turn them into affordable housing. Let's listen to EB on that one.
5: You know, you're hearing directly from developers that this is not what they asked for. And it is not, from their perspective, a bailout. When you buy something that's on liquidation, you don't say to yourself, I'm supporting a bailout for the store. This is an opportunity for us to recognize the reality that people can't wait for housing.
0: Okay, so he's saying don't call it a bailout. We're just going to buy up these condos at liquidation prices, turn them into affordable housing. I don't think a lot of people are going along with him on this. I don't think he likes it. You notice that he doesn't hardly talks about it anymore? Phone me on it now. 604-280-9898 is the number. *9898, toll free on your cell. This is Mike Smith, back with your calls.
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0: All right. Can you talk about BC Premier David Eby? His job approval number is going down, down, down. 27% here now, down from 31% just last month. So down 4 points in a month. Now, you heard Chachi Curl, the pollster there, say, well, there's a high undecided number here, too. So is that like a faint hope clause for Eby if people are nervous about the alternatives? I still think he's in a world of trouble. What do you think? Let's find out. Gary on Bowen Island. Hey, Gary, go ahead.
18: Thanks. We've been in a recession now for the last 3-4 years, even though they don't say it. There's no construction, commercial, residential. It's going to get way worse because of their policies. And I'm definitely voting conservative, which I have always voted in my life, in provincial, federal. I mean, this thing with the DRIPA and reconciliation has gone way too far. You can't do anything now. It's holding up projects. And the safety on these jobs, like on the pipeline, on the Coquihalla, that was just a money giveaway. And there was so much money wasted there. It's unbelievable. If you talk to the contractors there, and it's going on all the projects in British Columbia, it doesn't matter, federal, provincial, municipal, any job now is getting killed by regulations and red tape.
0: Thank you, Gary, for the call. Yeah, a lot of these projects have gone over budget, over schedule, just about all of them. I think EB's going to wear that. The DRIPA situation, Declaration on the Rights of Indigenous People, the controversial law, we're the only province in the country here that declared this United Nations declaration into the law of British Columbia. We've seen all the uncertainty in the bombshell court rulings on that. I still think that's going to be a problem for him going forward. So that's why I think he's in a hole. Joe in Burnaby. Hi, Joe. Go ahead.
19: Hey, Mike. Well, he's an activist. He's not an actual politician. He's been an activist his whole life, and this is what happens when you put an activist in power here. Everything is dying. I have three offices across BC. I can't have a place to live in one of the areas because I got to pay an empty homes tax for work purposes. Hmm. Like, what are you doing? Like, you can't do anything in this province.
0: Okay. Thank you, Joe. Charlie in Alder Grove. Hi, Charlie. Go ahead.
23: Yeah, there's no way he's fit to be in power. And if people want to put him back into power, you're just voting for poverty. You're just voting for poverty, and everyone will suffer. So
0: what about all those deals he just got with Carney here? He had Carney out here a few weeks ago announcing billions of dollars worth of mega projects here, billions for the Massey Tunnel and billions for mines and LNG. Do you give him any credit for that?
23: Absolutely not. Okay. None whatsoever. You can take Carney, you can take Eby, put them in the garbage, and take them to the curb.
0: All right, Charlie, thank you. Daryl and Agassiz. Hi, Daryl, go ahead.
30: Hey, Mike, thank you so much. Absolutely 100% conservative voting next election. I just cannot fathom bringing this same situation in once again. The DRIPA situation was the nail in the coffin for me.
0: Yeah, I think for a lot of voters here are very troubled by that one for sure as well. And I think that the pollster we had on there, Shachi Curl, made a good point that sometimes a government just gets so stale, the best before date is long past, and it's just time for a change no matter what. George in Nanaimo. George, we got 30 seconds. Go ahead.
1: Hi, Mike. It's that they were stale from day one. It is the single most destructive thing that has ever happened to this province. Drug G, Crim, DRIPA, on and on. He's ruined everything. But, Mike, I want you to ask Keith Baldry the next time you have him on to prove one quote or one single shred of evidence that proves that Carrie Lynn Finley is far right. She's just a traditional conservative. The only people calling her far right are Keith Baldry, Jazz Joe Hall, and the NDP. She's just a regular conservative, Mike.
0: Okay, George, thank you for the call. We're going to follow this one closely for you, of course, as we go forward here. If you didn't get through, send me an email. Mike@cknw.com is how to reach me. All right, when we come back, the Broadway construction chaos continues here. It's another six-month shutdown of West Broadway, two critical blocks here. The businesses down there are getting absolutely hammered. Should they be compensated? That's next.
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5: Global News at 9:30. Good morning. I'm John Strait. An evacuation order has been issued southeast of Williams Lake, where an out-of-control wildfire is rapidly growing. The Felker wildfire is burning around 18 kilometers away from the city. At last check, it was 900 hectares in size. The evacuation order impacts 119 properties, many along Highway 97. Those under the order are being told to travel north to Williams Lake. U.S. President Donald Trump's latest set of tariff hikes is sparking anger from trading partners. Canadian Press reporter Diana Musina has more.
6: Canada, Mexico, and the U.K. are among the countries getting hit with a 10% tariff, while other nations are seeing a 12.5% levy. But the new tariffs will not apply to goods compliant under the CUSMA agreement. The Trump administration launched trade investigations earlier this year after the U.S. Supreme Court struck down the tariff tool used for the Liberation Day and fentanyl-related duties.
5: Several countries are objecting to what they call unfounded labor claims, including Canada. Meantime, a Canada-only ceremony is taking place right now in Windsor, Ontario, to mark the opening of the Gordie Howe International Bridge. A joint celebration with the U.S. was canceled early this week, with the federal government citing the threat of 50% U.S. tariffs. Vancouver Mayor Ken Sim held an emergency meeting Thursday with the city manager and police chief after a bizarre public hearing that received a number of calls from the U.S.
7: Have you ever visited Vancouver?
8: No, not yet. I hope to.
9: Council was holding a hearing on the city's villages plan when a number of people from California called in. Councillors grilled the callers on their reasons for registering to speak.
7: What is your personal motivation for speaking and calling into a foreign country and another city that you have not been to?
8: I'm concerned about the precedent that these things can set.
10: I'm just curious as to when the last time you were in Vancouver.
11: Oh, I haven't been in Vancouver.
9: Mayor Sim says people with no connection to Vancouver are clogging up the democratic process.
12: Whereas there are a lot of Vancouverites, residents who actually want to hear their voices heard, and they're being disrupted by these individuals.
9: Sim has written an urgent letter to the provincial government asking it to amend the Vancouver Charter to provide that only Canadian citizens will be allowed to register to speak to council. Tim Perry, Global News.
5: Vancouver's arts community is coming together to back a plan to create a state-of-the-art performance district in the city's downtown core. Global's Julie Nolan has the story.
13: A coalition of 32 arts groups is proposing a new performing arts precinct in downtown Vancouver. The plan calls for four new or renovated venues ranging from 400 to 2,000 seats designed for choirs, orchestras, opera, dance, and theater. Suzanne Anton is the chair of the Vancouver Cultural Precinct.
29: We do have the culture. We've got these fabulous arts groups, but we don't have the space. We have just absolutely outgrown the space that's available.
13: Possible sites include Robson Square, Larwell Park, Northeast False Creek, and the Queen Elizabeth Theatre Plaza. There is no price tag yet, but the project could cost hundreds of millions of dollars and would need both public and private funding. Supporters say the precinct would create jobs, attract tourists, and help Vancouver compete with other major cultural cities. Construction would not be completed before 2029. Julie Nolan, Global News.
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31: If you're headed to the Portman Bridge, we have a collision in the right Coquitlam exit lane between 152nd Street overpass and the bridge deck. A stall in Vancouver is on Grandview Highway westbound before boundary. As you exit off of Highway 1, you're going to notice delays. And in Surrey, Highway 17 is reduced to one lane before the Portman Bridge due to emergency maintenance work. Smell rotten eggs? It could be a gas leak. Stop what you're doing, go outside, then call FortisBC or 911. 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In the CKNW Traffic Center, I'm Amber Belzer.
5: Now the Global Sky Tracker weather, mainly sunny today with a high of 27 inland. With the humidity, it'll feel more like 31. Chance of showers overnight, low of 17. Saturday, cloudy, 60% chance of showers, high of 21, low of 16. Outside CKNW in downtown Vancouver, it is 17 degrees and partly cloudy.
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1: This phase, which is the last phase in terms of the big construction when they put the road back on, this one is going to have the most impact. I'm expecting the worst, you know, this is going to be the test.
2: That's Simon Salome there. He is the co-owner of the Broadway Locksmith Store on West Broadway, saying that this construction chaos, it's been going on for years. Man, this next phase, he says, is going to be the worst. So it's another two-block stretch of West Broadway between Alberta and Cambie will be closed to vehicle traffic. This starts on Monday. As construction of the Broadway subway enters its final stages. For these businesses down there that have been absolutely hammered by that construction chaos, the end of this nightmare cannot come soon enough. This is dragged on and on. Of course, it's over schedule. Businesses down there suffering. Should they be compensated? I got Neil Wiles standing by to discuss this. First, let's have a listen to the spokesperson for the construction contractor here. This is Wendy Itagawa, spokesperson for the TI Corporation. Let's listen.
3: The detour is in place from Alberta along 8th Avenue and back up Ash. This is about a 6 month closure. We are working to do it as fast as possible. We understand that this project has been disruptive to businesses, and we were doing everything to work with the businesses to maintain access. We've improved signage and wayfinding. We're ensuring that loading areas are maintained and garbage pickup is maintained. And we understand and we really appreciate everything the businesses have done to support the project.
2: Yeah, okay, well, they don't have much of a choice, do they? They just want this thing to be over with. I really feel for those businesses down there getting hammered by this. Let's discuss it with my guest now, Neil Wiles. Neil is the executive director of the Mount Pleasant Business Improvement Association. Neil, thanks for coming on again.
14: My pleasure.
2: Okay, I appreciate it a lot. So this is...

0: It is very, very difficult. I mean, the Sport Check at Broadway in Ontario there is closing. They'll be done in a few days here. That's the big retail anchor along that strip. And now we're faced with this next closure, which limits access from the west to this part of Broadway. I mean, it's not getting any better. And as I heard sort of the earlier comments, like the businesses there between Alberta and Cambie. I mean, they've just been hammered because the only access you've had to them has been on a sidewalk that's been all fenced in. So that's just gotten even worse for them. I was thinking about Broadway Locksmith because I know how we get there in the back lane, blah, blah, blah. And it's like, okay, that's all been cut off. Like, you can't get to these businesses even if you want to.
1: Yeah, let's have another listen to Simon Salome here. He's the co-owner of that Broadway Locksmith store. That business has been down there for many, many years. It's a well-established small business. They're suffering down there. Let's listen.
2: It's really complicated how to, you know, even just get into the back alley and access the back door, which thank God we have, because that's the only way that customers can park. Maybe some customers may not even come in, just avoid the area altogether, just due to the construction. Fencing is going to go up, maybe block, you know, visual, you know, access to our shop. You won't be able to see it. It's just going to be our regular customers who know where we are.
1: Okay, Simon Salome there, co-owner of the Broadway Locksmith store, one of the many businesses suffering from the construction chaos down there. Speaking to Neil Wiles about it from the Business Improvement Association there. Okay, Neil, when you talk to these businesses here, have any of them actually gone out of business as a result of this chaos?
0: Oh, Mike, it's a wasteland down here. I mean, this is kind of the thing. It's there's so few businesses left. You know, like honestly, when Mike Farnworth says, "Oh, this is going to be much better for everyone." Well, yeah, I would take everyone in with a grain of salt because there's no one. You know, there's only a few, and they, you know, they've all been very resilient, but you know, they have no neighbors on one side, or they have no neighbors on the other side, and it's really, you know, it's really difficult. You're not getting any like, "Hey, I'm stopping into the doctor's office. I'm going to grab this while I'm there," or you know, "I'm going to go for coffee," or "I'm going to have lunch." Like, none of that stuff is happening. You're only going to a very specific place. You're in. You're out. There's no spillover. It's definitely been devastating to these places all along this strip here. And I mean, I travel it multiple times a day, and it's just like you never know sort of when you're going to see paper on a window or when you're just going to see the padlock on the door. It is tough, tough, tough going.
1: Okay, let's talk about whether these businesses should be compensated here. Let's have another listen to this guy who owns the locksmith store here. He says that the government should help out. Let's listen.
2: There's, you know, several ways to compensate, and they know what to do. I think if they don't want to do any, you know, payments to compensate for the loss of sales, they can decrease the property taxes, for example.
1: Okay, maybe give them a break on their property taxes if you don't want to do a straight compensation there. But, Neil, do you think these businesses should be helped by the government?
0: Absolutely. And on a project this big with a price tag so big, and let's not forget that it's gone $140 million over budget and 2 years past the timeline, right? There's like the government can't find a thin dime. And then I see Ravi Kalyan's come out with some $400 million like economic redevelopment program of some description or not. I'm like, hello, you know, like help the businesses you already have. And it wouldn't, honestly, it wouldn't take much. You know, it's like, and you hear these talking heads from the government. He's like, "Oh, it'll double the cost. It'll double the cost." No, it won't. The cost of helping these businesses is so insignificant compared to the cost of this project. It is less than 1%, and yet they still do nothing.
1: So have a listen to the Transportation Minister, Mike Farnworth. He's been asked about this frequently here. Will you compensate these Broadway businesses that have been hammered by this chaos? Here's his answer.
3: Once you start doing it in one project, you're doing it in all projects, and you're driving up the cost of the projects, every single one. And not just in terms of businesses, but homeowners and local governments. The idea that there's compensation, that is something that's not been done by any government in terms of any project of this nature.
1: Okay, so he says that he doesn't want to, I guess, set a precedent that if you compensate these businesses, then every business impacted by every project will want a handout. Neil, what do you think of that?
0: Oh, okay, listen, this guy can't hold to a budget. What's the new tunnel price tag? $8.5 billion?

0: Again, if you compensate one group, then you're going to have to compensate the other. No problem. Then it's like build it into the system. You can't just devastate these landscapes and devastate these families and businesses. And it's like, oh, well, there's nothing we can do. There's absolutely something they can do. But they choose not to. And I would say that when he says this is something that no government has done, no government in BC has done. Other governments have done this. Other governments have figured out a way to help these businesses. No government in BC has figured
1: What
0: out a
1: other
0: way to do this.
1: government? It was Quebec, wasn't it? That didn't Quebec help?
0: Yeah, I mean,
1: Go ahead.
0: honestly, Montreal ends up being the gold standard on so many things. Yeah, Quebec has helped out. I know that in Ontario they had a long project, and they helped out as well. And again, sometimes it's not as much as you think, or as much as these places need, but at least they're not doing absolutely zero, which is what Minister Farnworth and his staff have decided that they're going to do.
1: Okay, do you think they're a bunch of hypocrites? Because if we go back in time, and I'm so glad we saved this tape, back in 2007, compensation demands for businesses affected by the Canada Line construction. Let's go back in the time machine. Gregor Robertson, then an NDP MLA. Now, they were in opposition back then. It was the Liberals in power. Listen to him here back in 2007 calling for compensation for these businesses that got hammered.
2: It really demonstrates total failure on behalf of the Campbell government, on behalf of the TransLink board and its elected members to not compensate the businesses, to not take this seriously and do what's fair.
1: Oh, okay. So it was fair back then when they were in opposition. Be fair to these businesses, help them, compensate them. That's what they were calling for back then when they were in opposition. Then they're in power and they give these businesses the back of their hand. Neil, what do you think of that?
0: Like myself, you save the receipts. We've reached out to Gregor Robertson and his office through the was it PacifiCan, the Pacific Canadian Economic Group. I'm like, yo, here's an opportunity for the federal government to step in and throw us a bone and maybe lead the way. And I honestly, I don't think I couldn't break past sort of the AI chatbot that was answering their emails. And I said, like, I want to talk to a real person. I mean, I think that we all appreciate the frustration. It's like you're mashing away at the phone, like, agent, agent, agent. And it's just like couldn't get a hold of anyone. I was trying on social media. Again, silence, because it doesn't serve their purpose at this point.
1: How much do you think, let's say they did help them out with compensation or a break on their property taxes or something, how much would it cost? You just heard that minister say, oh, we can't do this. It's going to drive up the budget for this thing. Like, how much do you think it would reasonably cost?
0: Okay, so I'm going to say a number, and it's a big number, but not compared to the cost of this project, right? So I don't want people
1: Okay.
0: like, oh, it's $10 million, I think, would probably give each business along this route here, especially as they're facing sort of 2 months of closure. So for the entire route, $10 million would probably cover 2 months of rent, which is a great equalizer, right? Everyone's paying rent. Big business pays bigger rent, small business pays smaller rent. But you know what? You have to start somewhere. 10 million bucks. Divide that by 3.5 billion, and you'll recognize how insignificant it is. It's a rounding error. It's office supplies for something like this. And yet they refuse not to. I mean, hey, if that was the minimum offer, we'd take it. If there was something more,
1: Yeah.
0: we'd take it. But right now, we're getting nothing.
1: Okay. Neil, thanks for coming on to talk about it. We're going to continue to follow it. I appreciate it.
0: Thank you very much, Mike.
1: Okay, you're welcome. That is Neil Wiles there, Executive Director of the Mount Pleasant BIA. In my opinion, he's done a very good job in standing up for these businesses here impacted by this construction chaos in Broadway. This thing's dragged on for years, and it's going to drag on for a lot longer here. The latest closure here, West Broadway will be closed to vehicle traffic 2 blocks between Alberta and Cambie Street. This starts on Monday. They say it's the final phase of this Broadway subway construction. The message from government is just wait, it'll be over soon. It's going to be better when it's over. But these businesses have been getting hammered down there. Some of them have shut down, as you heard Neil describe. Do they deserve some kind of compensation? Now, phone me on this. Now, you heard Farnworth, the minister responsible, saying, no, we can't do that. Because if we give help them, every other business that's been impacted by a construction project, they'll have their handout too. So no compensation. I played you the clip of Gregor Robertson. Back in when the NDP were in opposition, it was a different story then. They were demanding compensation for business, and now they don't want to give it out. Let's have another listen to Farnworth here on this point.
3: There's ideas that they put that I'll go back and take a look at, but I can't make any promises or any commitments. 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
1: No, they don't provide compensation. 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Phone me on it now. Do you think these businesses should be compensated? It's your money, right? 604-280-9898. It's the number to call me. 604-280-9898. *9898 on your cell. Your calls are next.
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1: Okay, we got Crosstalk live across Canada coming up at the top of the hour, so please make sure you stick around for that. We do this every Friday. We go live across the country here, as I'll be talking to some other talk radio hosts in Canada to talk about the big stories of the week. And of course, we're going to talk about the Trump trade war here. So here we go again with Donald Trump threatening those 50% tariffs against Canada within 30 days. So the clock ticking down to that Trump tariff threat here, 50% tariffs on billions of dollars worth of products. This would hit British Columbia particularly hard. Now, why is Trump doing it? He says he's retaliating against our trade actions.
14: The only response to the way they've treated our farmers and our people. Yeah. Canada's been very, very tough on us over the years, for many years, and no other president's done anything about it. I love Canada. I love the people of Canada. Many friends that live in Canada, but their leadership, from Trudeau to the current leadership, I mean, in all fairness to them, they need us to survive. Without us, there's no way they can survive.
1: Yeah, there he goes again there, that we can't survive without the USA here. How do we fight back against this guy now? Or should we fight back? Can you please call me on that right now? Do you think we should retaliate? 604-280-9898 is the number to call me. Should we retaliate against Donald Trump? Ontario Premier Doug Ford says we got to hit him back hard. Dollar for dollar, tariff for tariff, fight fire with fire. Do you think that would backfire? Do you think it would make it even worse? Phone me right now and tell me what you think. 604-280-9898. *9898 on your cell. Let's listen to Doug Ford. Listen to Ford here saying this is what we should do to go after Trump. Listen to this.
20: We can't roll over. We have to hit back. We have to, rather than be on our back heel, as I said, we have to go forward, take the offense. We are an energy powerhouse, and we could dismantle the U.S. if we wanted to, if we all worked together.
1: We could dismantle the U.S., he says. Cut off their electricity and oil and potash. Do you think that's what we should do? Let's go to your phone calls here. Mo in Vancouver. Hi, Mo. What do you think?
25: So first of all, let's just take a step back to what just happened in the World Cup. Donald Trump is charging the World Cup finalists a fee, a tax of, I think the IRS is taking a chunk of that. So I just believe that Donald Trump is here to just collect and collect. We are a vast nation, and we don't need you, Trump. We have all the resources. We don't need a military. The last person that's going to attack the Canadians is the Americans. Nobody's going to come on our soil for any war crimes. So, Mr. Carney, please listen to us. Stop this dilemma of wanting a military service and help from the U.S. and just continue building our economy.
1: Thank you, Mo, for the call. All right, here's what we're going to do at the top of the hour. We got your news coming up, and then we'll go live across Canada. It's Crosstalk coming up next. We're going to get deeper into this trade war with the USA. 50% tariff threat from Donald Trump now. How does Canada fight back? Should we fight back? That's next on Crosstalk, live across Canada. Do not miss this. Stick around.
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30: Global News at 10 a.m. Good morning. I'm John Strait. No injuries reported after a shots fired incident in Burnaby overnight. RCMP say this happened on Hastings Street between Gilmore and McDonald at around 3:30 this morning. Mounties say they're carrying out a thorough daylight search of the area. No word on a possible motive or suspects at this point. If you saw what happened, you're asked to contact Burnaby RCMP. Some people evacuated from Clinton may return to nothing as the 59 Creek wildfire destroys more structures. Global Star's Argar has more.
31: The entire village of Clinton, located north of Cache Creek and home to more than 500 people, remains on an evacuation alert. Evacuation orders are also in place. Gary is under an evacuation alert.
32: No, we're prepared. The RV's packed and ready to go, and I think most of the community is ready to, you know, take it one day at a time, I guess, right?
31: The BC Wildfire Service says hot and dry conditions are challenging crews trying to prevent its spread. The local regional district confirms the fire has destroyed buildings on about a dozen properties. BC Hydro also adding wildfire activity in the region is affecting its transmission lines and that some customers may experience fluctuations in power. Colton Davies is with the Thompson-Nicola Regional District.
33: This fire came up so fast on the Friday, a lot of folks would not have had time to prepare for even the evacuation alert before it was switched to a tactical evacuation order. So really challenging time for a lot of people who are going through structure loss.
31: Two other nearby wildfires have also recently triggered evacuation orders and alerts in some rural areas. The Pear Lake and French Bar Creek fires, which are a part of the Big Bar complex, are burning out of control not far from Clinton. Darius Zargar, Global News.
30: Vancouver business owners are responding to the province's $12 million plan to target chronic offenders.
34: I think re-announcing it is good, but you always want to see the change. And like I said, There's been no change.
31: Akin Baines has a view into the daily disorder on West Hastings, which he says was on display for World Cup tourists.
34: Once they hit this neighborhood, they haven't seen anything like this before, and it's kind of a shock to them.
31: Even his diner's tip jar recently stolen. Newly released crime data shows shoplifting incidents in Vancouver almost doubled between 2021 and 2025, increasing by 96%. Donair Dude says his business is struggling amid a concentration of public disorder.
0: The situation is kind of a worse right now. Mental illness is everywhere when you come over here.
34: I would like to see change, but as of right now, I'm not seeing too much.
31: Kristen Robinson, Global News.
30: And the Port of Vancouver says it expects the Saturday and Sunday will be the second busiest weekend of the year for cruise ship passengers. But 31,000 people expected to pass through the Canada Place terminal over both days. Five cruises arriving tomorrow, along with another four on Sunday. Port also says it's expecting 290,000 cruise ship passengers in total this July, the most ever in a single month. In the weather forecast, mainly sunny with a high of 27 inland. With the humidity, it'll feel more like 31. Chance of showers overnight, low of 17. Saturday, cloudy with a 60% chance of showers, high of 21, low of 16. Outside, CKNW in downtown Vancouver, it's 18 degrees and mainly sunny. Global News Time, 10:03. I'm John Strait.
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1: All right, welcome to Crosstalk, live across Canada now. This is Mike Smith in Vancouver. We do this every Friday as I'm joined by some of the best talk radio hosts in the country to talk about the stories and issues that matter to you. Once again today, our Crosstalkers are assembled. We've got Loren McNabb in Winnipeg today and also Courtney Theriault in Edmonton. Courtney joining shortly here, I believe. Loren, thanks for coming on.
14: How we doing?
1: We're doing good. We're doing good. Okay, let's start with the Trump trade war. How could we not? Here we go again with Donald Trump, 50% threatened tariffs against Canada. Big debate in Canada now. How do we respond to this guy? Should we fight back? Should we try to talk it out? Just sit back and take it? Let's listen to Trump here now. Trump was asked, why are you doing this? Here's his explanation.
16: The only response to the way they've treated our farmers and our people. Yeah. Canada's been very, very tough on us over the years, for many years, and no other president's done anything about it. I love Canada. I love the people of Canada, many friends that live in Canada, but their leadership from Trudeau to the current leadership, I mean, in all fairness to them, they need us to survive. Without us, there's no way they can survive.
1: Okay, we can't survive without the USA, according to Trump. How do we fight back? Now, this is interesting because this has created and sparked a big debate in our own country here about how we deal with this. Do you retaliate? If you retaliate, does it make it even worse? Let's listen to Ontario Premier Doug Ford. He's probably the most hawkish of all the premiers, and you got to fight back against this guy. Listen to this.
17: We can't roll over. We have to hit back. We have to, rather than be on our back heel, as I said, we have to go forward, take the offense. We are an energy powerhouse, and we could dismantle the U.S. if we wanted to, if we all worked together. No matter if it's the electricity, and I'm not speaking for the other provinces, I'm going to be very clear, the potash, the oil, we're their number one customer in the world.
1: Wow. Okay, so cut off their oil, potash, electricity. BC Premier David Eby said, don't let them have our critical minerals here. I don't know. Does that make it worse, or is it maybe we should fight back? Loren, what do you think?
14: I don't know. Is there such a thing as making it worse and having any control over that aspect of what Trump is going to do? I think we've learned repeatedly over, you know, since the spring of last year, or early last year when these went into place, that he's going to do what he wants, when he wants, how he wants to do it. And there's no rhyme or reason whether we are helping out or not, whether the courts tell him what he's doing is legal or not. I don't think it matters. It does not matter to him. I don't think there is a playbook for the situation. So there's two thoughts here. There's how I feel personally. I think him back. And then how our audience has felt this week here in Winnipeg. And, you know, we asked the question, we do like a poll every single day on our website. We call it our question of the day. And one of them was, two of them actually this week were related to trade and how we should be dealing with this. And the majority of the audience said, no, like hit him where it hurts. And when it comes to, you know, should we put American booze back on the shelves here in Manitoba? The answer was no. And people loved how your premier in BC responded, like that there's no way in hell he's putting booze back on the shelves. For the majority of the audience, it was like, no, this is not, what we're doing is not working. But there is no working with somebody who's going to do what they want when they want, how they want it. But I don't know what that should look like, Mike, but I think that the Canadians are like, no, forget it. We're not playing with this guy.
1: Okay, but now we've got premiers kind of squabbling among themselves over this, because you've got Saskatchewan Premier Scott Moe this week, when Doug Ford put potash on the table, critical fertilizer for the USA agriculture sector. Yeah, that would hit them hard if we cut off potash. But then he said, well, they're this potash province, right? Is it, look, don't drag us into this, because this is going to just hurt us. We're going to hurt us doing this. Danielle Smith in Alberta, same thing. We don't want to cut off the oil to the USA. We're going to hurt our own people. We're going to hurt our own sector, our own workers. And by the way, a lot of that oil that gets piped down to the USA, a lot of it will get refined in the United States, or it'll do a U-turn back up into eastern Canada. So if we cut off the oil, maybe we cut off our own energy supplies. So how do you deal with that? Like, I imagine that Trump and his officials are probably quite pleased that you've got Canadian premiers that are squabbling among themselves now. How do we retaliate? But you think that the people are saying we got to fight back, right?
14: That's what I'm hearing. I think that I think the challenge becomes, and I hear what you're saying in terms of, okay, well, who gets hurt in that process? But we're already hurting. We have beekeepers this week here in Manitoba, super stressed about these new tariffs coming, because the honey industry is going to be hit. They're hurting anyway. You know, we of course had farmers and canola that was a challenge for years. We've got electric vehicles. Like people are hurting, and nobody wants anyone to be struggling more than they already are. I think that's very, very, very understood. But to sit here and take it is also another part of the problem. And so what is the best move next? I don't know if even our listeners necessarily know what that might mean. It might mean, do we need to do more on a personal level? Like, do I really, really need to double down on efforts of not buying the American goods? You know, I'm one that has gone on vacation in the States a couple times because I have family there over the past year. Maybe I rethink that. Like, are there other things that we can personally do when we talk about being under this pressure to fight back against Trump tariffs?
1: Okay, I'm really interested in your thoughts on this booze ban here, because we've got an American booze ban in British Columbia too. Let me play this here first for you, for your thoughts, Loren, because this one, I was reminded of this week when I was listening to Doug Ford saying, hit him back hard. Our premier here in BC, David Eby, said, don't let them have our critical minerals. Let's fight back. Let's hit them, trade tariff for tariff, dollar for dollar, fight fire with fire. Listen to this. This is Milton Friedman, the famous economist, on what happens when you get into a tit-for-tat trade war like that. Let's listen.
4: Let's suppose three of us are out in a boat in the ocean, and one of the fellows in there takes out a gun and shoots holes in the bottom of the boat. Is it the sensible thing for the others of us to do, to take out our guns and shoot more holes in the bottom of the boat? That's kind of a silly notion, isn't it? But yet that is exactly the notion of protection and retaliation.
1: Yeah. He says it's like you're shooting holes in the bottom of a boat, because now we're all going to sink together here as we hurt each other. We got Courtney Theriault joining us on the line in Edmonton. Courtney, thanks for jumping on.
5: Glad that I could figure out the gremlins on this side of the coin. Shay Ganim did not leave a set of instructions on how to connect.
1: Okay, we'll blame that for Shay next time he's on the panel here. Okay, Courtney, we're talking about the Trump trade war here and whether Canada should retaliate. We heard Ontario Premier Doug Ford here say this week, hit them where they live. Let's cut off the oil. Let's cut off their energy supplies. Of course, you're right there in the energy heartland of Canada. What do you think? What are people saying about that in Edmonton?
5: Yeah, I mean, when it comes to the energy component as a potential tool, a mechanism to fight back, I think most Albertans are on side with Premier Danielle Smith on this, that we're not going to cut off our nose to spite our face. There's simply too much of the economy that relies on those exports to the United States, and it would probably exacerbate things to a degree that I mean, we're already in uncharted waters, I think, in terms of the souring of this relationship. But again, I mean, what do you do? I mean, you take a look at the unhinged rants of Mr. Donald J. Trump on his Truth Social today, basically giving high fives to Vladimir Putin and President Xi, and then turning around and sassing Canada over the Gordie Howe bridge party that we rescinded the invite on. It's basically a lose-lose proposition. No matter what we do on this file, if there are things that I think we can do to at least maybe test the waters to see if we can curry some good favor. When it comes to alcohol here in Alberta, we didn't ban it. There was a brief moment in time where we stopped exporting it, but it never left the shelves here. But if you talk to folks in the industry, the independent liquor stores, they'll tell you that Canadian or Alberta shoppers are, by the by, basically leaving the American hooch on the shelves and buying the Canadian counterparts. So if we were to bend the knee, as it were, on that, you know, we might not be doing a whole lot, because already Canadians are choosing with their wallets to boycott the U.S. liquor. So that could be giving them something without giving them something.
1: Okay, let's talk about those booze bans here, because here in British Columbia, we've got the American liquor ban in place. No American beer, wine, spirits like Kentucky bourbon, all banished from government liquor store shelves here. Mm-hmm. And David Eby, our premier, was asked this week, it's obviously getting the attention of the Americans because they keep complaining about this. As a goodwill gesture, should we let this American booze start flowing again here in British Columbia? Here's what he said.
6: There is not a chance in hell that U.S. alcohol is going back on the shelf in British Columbia. And I'm proud of that. And I know the British Columbians support that.
1: Okay, so he says not a chance in hell that American booze will be allowed back in B.C. Loren, what's the situation there in Manitoba? You guys have banned the American booze too there, right?
14: Yeah, that's right. There was a moment in the spring where they allowed the stores to, because we're government controlled stores, to put the booze, the American booze, back on the shelves to sell off things that was, you know, to get rid of the supply. So it might depend on which store you go to. You might see the odd bottle, but most people are, much like Courtney said, are still not buying it, you know, just sort of to give the finger, I suppose, to the states in this trade war. Our premier was asked this week, you know, at this premier's meeting in PEI, that should we rescind on that to help with these trade talks? He said, well, no, it's clear that the booze bans are having an impact. Like that, it's actually clearly working. So that's a tool for leverage, and that we could use it as a tool, but that has to be part of the broader negotiation. I think the question is like, okay, so this is working. And I think we said this last week, I can't believe booze is the thing that's taking Americans off so much. I mean, I know there's the dairy issues and supply chains and all those kinds of stuff. I get that, but the booze is bugging them. It's actually been beneficial for many of our craft breweries here in Manitoba to have this ban. They've seen an uptick in sales. It's been helpful to them. Most of our audiences are not really missing it, and they've stumbled across wines or others that they prefer. The bourbon's a different story, but I hate that stuff, so it doesn't bug me. But to Courtney's point, what else could you do? So our premier was also asked, well, what would we maybe, you know, ban our hydroelectricity exports? And he just said, I'm not making news on this week. We got to pick our battles. He alluded back to that booze ban and then just said, you know, the federal government has to weigh in. But I think we hold on to the booze for now.
1: Okay, Courtney, real quick, what do you think your listeners there in Edmonton think about this?
5: I think, you know what, there definitely is an instance where we want to push back on what's happening. But I think, you know, the Alberta model is the one we're going to stick with because it seems to be working, right? Like I said, we're not buying American booze by nearly the same ratio that we used to. And I think the reason why, by the way, that I think that Donald Trump has latched onto this, obviously the booze lobby in the States is pretty big, but also because it's something he can wrap his head around. You take a look at some of the things that he's tariffed in this latest threat. We're talking about pillow feathers. We're talking about fresh flowers. We're talking about Canadian bamboo, right? He doesn't have a clue about any of this stuff, but alcohol, he can understand that, even if he is a bit of a teetotaler. So that's my thought on that anyway.
1: Okay, guys, jump in there. It's our first break on Crosstalk today. And then when we come back, all right, we mentioned the Gordie Howe Bridge deal. So the Gordie Howe Bridge ceremony is a Canadian-only ceremony today. After the Trump tariff threats, we decided not to have the binational celebration of the opening of the Gordie Howe Bridge. Here's the question when we come back. Did Carney lie about this bridge deal? We'll play exactly what Carney said here. Did he lie about this Gordie Howe Bridge deal? We'll talk about that next. Don't go anywhere.
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10: We're taking on the biggest headlines with the best talk show hosts in Canada. This is Crosstalk.
1: Yeah. All right, welcome back to Crosstalk, live across Canada. This is Mike Smith in Vancouver. Courtney Theriault is in Edmonton. Loren McNabb in Winnipeg. Let's talk about the Gordie Howe Bridge now, guys. The opening ceremony, Canadians only now, happening today. The new bridge connecting Windsor, Ontario, and Detroit set to open on Monday. It was supposed to be a big international party here for this bridge, but that was canceled. after the Trump tariff threats here. So that's too bad. And then we got the text of the bridge deal itself. Now, did Carney capitulate to Trump here on this Gordie Howe bridge deal? Did he lie about this thing? Now, remember the originally, it was supposed to be, we built this thing, we were going to get the benefits from it. Then we did a new deal, we're going to share the toll revenue with the USA after Trump basically threatened to not open the bridge. So let's go back and listen first to what Carney said first. He's asked about this deal. So listen carefully here to Carney. Here's the first version of this. Okay, so let's listen.
0: Splitting of tolls, any sharing of the toll revenue won't happen until all of the debt is repaid. So no sharing of tolls until all the debt is repaid. So it's a good deal for both sides.
1: Okay, so no sharing of the tolls until all the debt is repaid. And there's a lot of debt because it's a $6.4 billion bridge and we paid for all of it. Then we get the text of the agreement, and it says something different, that the toll revenue will be split after operating expenses of the bridge, which is very different. So did Carney lie about this? And he was asked straight up. So let's listen to this exchange. You hear a reporter ask Carney to his face here, did you lie about this? Listen to his answer.
2: You told CTV News explicitly on July 12 that the splitting of profits or net revenue with the U.S. from the Gordie Howe Bridge would only happen after accounting for the debt of the bridge, but that's not what the text of the new deal says. So, was that a lie, and were you downplaying your concessions to Trump?
0: The underlying agreement between Canada and Michigan remains in place. There is no splitting of tolls under that agreement, which is what I was referring to, perhaps imperfectly, but in parallel with this, there is an agreement in principle, which was published earlier this week, between Canada and the United States. And under that agreement, there is a sharing of net revenues after operating expenses, various other expenses, not including debt repayment. That's, I should have been clearer. Could I have explained it better on a Sunday morning at Stampede? Yeah, with a cowboy hat on? Yes, I could have explained it better.
1: Okay, I could have explained it better when he was wearing the cowboy hat at the Calgary Stampede. All right, Courtney, over to you first. What do you make of this now? Did Carney lie about this thing? Your thoughts?
5: Well, I will say that for most people, the Sunday morning stampede excuse actually probably would fly because there's a good chance that a vast majority of the folks partaking in that are, you know, up till 4 or 5 o'clock in the morning. So, but here's the thing. You know what? This guy's a banker. All right. He knows numbers inside and out. And if you listen to his press conferences, right, he has a very didactic approach to how he answers questions along these lines. So, you know what? Yeah, you could make the argument that maybe he misspoke. Maybe he was splitting hairs. But the reality is he knew what the deal was. He knows the insides and outs of this deal. So, yeah, he lied, point blank. And it seems like such a strange thing to me to spend political capital on, right? Because Canadians would have had his back on this to the degree that, you know what, we get that he's a 10,000-pound gorilla down south basically bullying us. And, you know, we're trying to appease him, trying to find a middle ground. It just seems like such a strange thing to fib on when you know that there are intrepid reporters at all the outlets trying to suss out the specifics of the deal, that those were going to come to light and you're going to get caught in a lie. It's just such a bizarre thing for a seemingly smart guy, to basically step on a rake like this that was right in front of him the whole time.
1: Loren, what do you think?
14: I can't decide if he lied or he didn't know. I mean, because he was very adamant on that Sunday morning after Stampede with his cowboy hat on or whatever it was. He said there was no splitting and then repeated that.
1: Right.
14: So either I can't figure out, did he really just not know? Because to Courtney's point, it's a weird thing to lie about. That's going to come out and we're all going to ask for the text and we're all going to ask to see the deal. It's taxpayers' dollars. We deserve to know how it's spent. And we know it was going to come out. So I don't know why you would even lie about it, which makes me think he didn't know, which I also think is maybe worse. I think it's a, you know what? to go forward. Every time I get caught in something, I am going to say, I could have been clear. That is going to be my new catchphrase whenever I say something that's incorrect or okay. potentially get caught in a lie. But I don't know, Mike. I don't know. I think it's ridiculous.
1: Just a minute left here. Do you think that we're capitulating too much to Trump, Courtney? I mean,
14: yes.
1: This was, we did sort of cave on this Gordie Howe bridge deal. We had the digital services tax. We backed down on that. Are we backing down too much to this guy? What do you think? We got a minute.
5: I mean, Lauren basically summed it up with three little letters, YES, because the reality is none of this capitulation has garnered any goodwill with the Trump administration. And the more that we keep backing or bending the knee, the more that they're going to have the appetite to keep pushing and pushing and pushing. That's what bullies do. So, yes, I think, unfortunately, I'd like to live in a world where if you give a little bit, you'll get a little bit. But that's just not how this organization, this mafia of a United States government operates.
1: Okay, Lauren, you agree, right?
14: Put my mom hat on. You treat others how you want to be treated, but that doesn't work in this scenario. Yeah. And it hasn't worked and it will continue not to work.
1: Okay, guys, we take our second break on Crosstalk. When we come back, let's talk about e-scooters, those electric scooters. They are everywhere this summer. And so are the accidents. Injuries are on the rise, especially among kids. Broken bones, head injuries. We had a tragic fatality here in Vancouver. We'll talk about these e-scooters everywhere next on Crosstalk. Don't go anywhere.
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12: Global News at 10:30. Good morning. I'm John Strait. We have breaking news. Fortis BC is confirming a $2 billion expansion of the Tilbury LNG facility in Metro Vancouver. Here's Energy Minister Adrian Dix.
13: It's also a major clean energy announcement for BC. The expansion will play a role in decarbonizing the domestic and global shipping industry. LNG is significantly cleaner than conventional marine fuels such as diesel, 25% lower greenhouse gas emissions, nitrous oxide levels reduced by 76%, sulfur oxide by 90%, and a 90% reduction in particulate matter.
12: The LNG is produced for transportation, including for BC ferries and C-SPAN ferries. Tilbury is also the first facility in Canada to produce LNG for export to China. A dramatic rescue off the Washington state coast near the maritime border with Canada after a seaplane crashed and burned, forcing 11 people into the water.
15: Officials say that Kenmore Air Flight took off at 4:30 p.m. from Lake Union Thursday for a scenic flight tour bound for Roche Harbor on San Juan Island. It crashed at 5:15 p.m. Investigators are now working to determine what forced the pilot to attempt an emergency landing in shallow bay on Susha Island. Kenmore Air CEO says says in a statement, "We are grateful that everyone aboard has been accounted for, and our immediate focus is ensuring our passengers and pilot receive the care and support they need."
12: That's ABC's Trevor Ault with that story. In the weather forecast, mainly sunny today with a high of 27 inland. With the humidity, it'll feel more like 31. Chance of showers overnight, low of 17. Saturday, cloudy, 60% chance of showers, high of 21, low of 16. And Sunday, cloudy, 60% chance of showers, high of 19, low of 15. Outside, CKNW in downtown Vancouver, 21 degrees and mainly sunny. 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I'm John Strait.
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1: All right, welcome back to Crosstalk, live across Canada. This is Mike Smith in Vancouver. Courtney Theriot is in Edmonton. Loren McNabb in Winnipeg. Guys, let's talk about the summer of the e-scooter, these electric stand-up scooters. They are everywhere here in Vancouver, I can tell you that. Popular across the country as well. But accidents are also on the rise, especially among kids. Here in Vancouver, BC Children's Hospital reports a doubling of the number of kids showing up in the emergency room with broken bones, head injuries. We've covered this a lot here in Vancouver, and we had something happen here recently that everyone was afraid of. And that's a fatality. So we got a young woman here, tragically loses her life, just 30 years old, Cheyenne Lawley. She's a 911 emergency call operator, loved by her family and her friends, dies on an e-scooter. And it has sparked the discussion whether these things should be banned, whether they should be licensed and insured. Do we need tougher enforcement on these e-scooters? They're everywhere now. Have a listen to this report. This is Global News reporter Kristen Robinson.
9: 30-year-old Cheyenne Lawley, described as compassionate and kind.
16: She was such a very caring person, and she would do anything for anyone.
9: On July 3rd, Cheyenne was riding a Lime e-scooter in East Vancouver when she collided with the side of a vehicle. Police say she struck her head on the ground. Cheyenne was not wearing a helmet and suffered a brain bleed. She died in hospital 8 days later.
16: We're so devastated that she didn't make it.
17: The helmet might have saved her life.
1: This police officer speaking there at the end. Yeah, should have been wearing a helmet. This is the thing in British Columbia, is the helmets are mandatory when riding an e-scooter. But we've got a crazy patchwork of laws and regulations here. These things are street legal in some cities and municipalities. They are illegal in others. You can have a situation here in Metro Vancouver where an electric scooter is legal on one side of the street. It is illegal on the other side of the street in a different municipality. We've got emergency room doctors here speaking out. Have a listen.
18: The one that I could remember was a 14-year-old boy who was riding a scooter, and unfortunately he was in an accident. He ended up having a bleed, brain bleed, where we had to transfer him to a trauma center.
19: My message is for parents not to be buying these for their children. They're not toys.
1: Yeah, they're not toys, and they're not for kids. They're supposed to be illegal for kids here, too. 16 years old is the age limit for an e-scooter. But I'll tell you, we see much younger kids bombing around in these things all the time, all over Metro Vancouver. Loren, are these things bombing around Winnipeg, too?
14: Yeah, and it really feels like just in the last, you know, couple of weeks, you've seen an explosion of them. Like, they really are everywhere. And I've had moments where they've, you know, swooped by me. I've watched kids rip down the street and wondered, oh my goodness, that kid doesn't even have a helmet on. It's going so fast. And I've tested them. You know, some of my kids' friends have them, and I've hopped on one, and I couldn't get over how fast you can make it go. Super fun. But man, like, they're like, the odds of getting hurt on that thing, I think, are pretty significant. And we had a man tell our local newspaper just this week, the Winnipeg Free Press, that he was coming off a bus when he was smoked by an e-scooter. Thankfully, he was relatively okay. But the guy, when he hit the brakes before he hit this individual, left a 24-inch skid mark. You know, that's how, you know, 2 foot long, like, or sorry, close to a foot long skid mark. That's how fast he's going. And so we know it's an issue. Our government here in Manitoba passed legislation last month that says they are not allowed on sidewalks unless that sidewalk set, you know, unless it's designated. The minimum riding age should be 16. Helmets are mandatory. And the speed limit has to be less than 25 kilometers per hour. But we don't know when they kick in, these rules. We don't know what the penalties will be. And like, you know, who's enforcing this? Like, how's that all going to work? But it's clear to me that they could be a significant concern if you're not really, really careful.
1: Courtney, what's happening in Edmonton with these?
5: You know what? We're seeing the same trends that you guys are. We had the first fleet of rental scooters pop up here back in 2019. Those ones come with a cap of about 20 kilometers an hour. But if you get your own scooter, you're talking, you know, things that can really push it to 50, 60, 70 kilometers an hour, right? And to be riding down the street or the sidewalk, which you're not supposed to be doing, it's illegal in Calgary, it's illegal in Edmonton to do that, it causes all sorts of risks. And we've seen over the course of the last couple of years, I was talking with an ER doctor about that, Alberta Health Services has seen an uptick of about 60% in injuries over the course of the last 2 years. And again, we're talking about, like, I just found out that there's something called face smash. It sounds awful, right? Yeah. And so part of the problem, I think, here is that we're seeing an increase in this because, you know, a lot of young kids are getting on these things. They've got that sense of invincibility that we all did at that point in our

0: Tanya Visentin here, a spokesperson for the Vancouver Police Department.
1: Our officers do have authority to stop people on e-scooters, especially if they're behaving in erratic or unsafe ways. But first and foremost, our goal is education.
0: Okay, so the goal is education, not necessarily writing a ticket. The other thing that's popped up is, are the fines adequate? So the fine here in British Columbia for riding without a helmet is $33. $33. That's the fine. We just had this young woman lose her life because she was not wearing a helmet. The fine for not wearing one is $33. So should the fines be higher? Should the enforcement be a lot tougher? Loren, what do you think?
2: Well, yeah, I think it's equivalent to, you know, not having your seatbelt on in this day and age, and the fines are not $33, right? Yeah. And I think we need to take a look at how we, like, people are going to say, you know, government needs to stay out of my personal business, but they're so fast. Like, if you haven't gone on one of those, you cannot believe how fast they can go. And you're not seeing helmets like you should. You're seeing them in spots where you shouldn't. And it's not just about the person's personal safety that's riding it. It's people getting hit by these things. It's not just the kid or the mom or the dad on these e-scooters. It's someone else walking down the street and being smoked. It's at risk to all of us.
0: Did you feel safe when you mentioned you tried one out recently? Did you feel safe riding on it?
2: Yeah, I should also add, I rented one in Halifax a couple of years ago, and it was also super fun, but that rental didn't come with the helmet. So if you're going to rent those out, I feel like that has to be part of it too, right? If that's going to be part of a tourism thing where you can rent it out and ride around the city, then that I think needs to be part of the process. Yeah, I felt relatively safe, but there's no instructions, no one's giving you a 5-minute tutorial even, you know, you're just hopping on and off you go. So I know what I've read and heard from doctors is that the big concern is you often lean forward and you fly forward over the handlebars, right? Which is why you're seeing like traumatic brain injuries as a result, because you go head first. And then there's the concern of people riding with, maybe your kid goes on there with you, and doctors have said, you know, what happens is the parent ends up landing on the kid. The kid ends up being the airbag that you like fly over and hit and land on. So yeah, I felt safe, Mike, but I can certainly see how very quickly it could go south.
0: Well, I can also see why they're so popular. I mean, like you say, a lot of people have fun riding them. They're quick, they're efficient, they're cheap, right? You don't have to insure them. You don't have to gas them up because they're electric. So should they be licensed? Should they be insured? Let's have a listen to Vic Leach here, who's an advocate on my show recently, speaking out.
3: Insured and have a license plate on them, and the people that are operating it, they need to take some type of instruction courses, because it's too dangerous to be out there just sort of like, oh, I can operate this. You know, that's going to help curtail a lot of these problems that we're having.
0: Okay, so he's calling for more, I guess, training before you get on one of these, but also license them and insure them. Courtney, what do you think of that?
4: I mean, I appreciate the sentiment behind it, right? Because at some point we need to find a way to crack down on some of the bad behavior here. And obviously we're not enforcing it through the fines here in Alberta, as I mentioned. And for the record, it's in Calgary and Edmonton, it tops out at $400 for reckless riding if you're doing it on a sidewalk or on a street. And so, yeah, a lot stiffer than the $33 that you guys are apparently charging folks out there in BC, which is what, 2 quarter-pounder meals, if I'm doing my math correctly on that?
0: Yeah.
4: So, yeah, I mean, I think the spirit, because here's the thing, we've gotten to the point, and certainly we're at the heart of personal responsibility. That's Alberta's mantra. And that's why, you know, we've probably kind of let this slide a little bit further than we should. The fact is, we do not have helmet laws here in Alberta when it comes to e-scooters. That is a bone of contention for folks in the medical community. And so, yeah, I mean, at some point, you know what, we've got to kind of take the reins back from folks on personal responsibility and do a little bit more enforcement. Do find a way to make people accountable. I'm not saying it's going to be easy to enforce it if you have licenses, especially because in Alberta, you know, a large part of the e-scooter traffic we see is from rental companies like Lime, right? And so are you going to have to force someone to take a course to rent a Lime scooter for one time that they want to go downtown?
0: Right.
4: That's almost impossible. But something has to give, I guess, at the end of the day.
0: Okay, the other thing that I wonder about is, I don't think that we're going to get to a spot where there's requirements for license and insurance. I mean, maybe we will, but if you think about one of the main reasons, Loren, why people love the

0: these things is because they're cheap. You know, with the price of gas and the rising price of insurance right now, you could understand why people want a cheap transportation option. And now you're talking about taking that away from them, that you've got to pay for licensing and insurance when people are saving money while using these things. But I think we need tougher police enforcement, and maybe we do need some more training before people get on these things. But what do you think?
1: Well, listen, we're just going to see more of them for all the reasons you outlined. And on our family vacation this year, just a few weeks ago, we went to a water park, and people who worked there, they were coming down the sidewalks in droves. That's how all the staff were going to and from their job. And they weren't all 15-year-olds. Some were 30 or 50 or whatever, right? Like, the people are using them to commute. And I get that. Like, it's expensive out there to use your car, and you don't have to park it the same way. You could probably roll it right into the office or the building or wherever you're going to work, or put it in a bike rack. So I get it. So we're going to see more of them. And I think we have to get, we're already behind in terms of legislation and cracking down on penalties and enforcement, but we need to get ahead of the idea that the curve, the rise, the sales of these is going to continue.
0: Yeah, that's
1: to climb.
0: Not going
1: to
0: stop.
1: So well, do we see insurance? I don't know. Do you license them? If they're going to be on the road, maybe. Maybe it depends on the speed. But you talked about personal responsibility, Courtney, and I get that. But once again, it's not just you. Same way when you're on a bike or a car or in your car, you're not just potentially can hurt yourself. You can hurt someone else. And so that has to be part of the conversation.
0: Okay, I jump in there, guys. It's our final break on Crosstalk now. When we come back, of course, these are tough times for relations between Canada and the USA with the trade war, more threatened Trump tariffs. But do Canadians hate America? Do they hate the United States? That's what a CNN analyst said the other day. This one went viral. We'll play it for you when we come back. We'll talk about it too. That's next on Crosstalk. Don't go anywhere.
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0: All right, welcome back to Crosstalk, live across Canada. This is Mike Smith in Vancouver. Courtney Theriault is in Edmonton, and Loren McNabb is in Winnipeg. Guys, we started Crosstalk today talking about the Canada-USA trade war, the threatened tariffs by Donald Trump. Canadians angry about this, I think fair to say. But how deep does it go here? Do Canadians feel hatred toward the United States? Do they have hate in their hearts toward the USA right now? That's what this chief data analyst said at CNN here. It's kind of went viral online here. Let's listen to it, then we'll discuss. So this is Harry Enten, chief data analyst at CNN. Let's listen.
16: How do Canadians feel?
17: I think they feel exactly the same way that he feels. Donald Trump has managed to pull a wonderful magic trick that has taken an ally, a longtime ally like Canada, and all of a sudden Canadians, they hate the United States of America. I mean, just take a look at the net favorable rating trend line here from before when Trump, before it took office the second time around, it was plus 13 points. Look at that drop now. That's a nearly 50-point drop. Now Canadians have a minus 33 net favorable view of the United States.
0: Okay, so he's referring to a survey by the Pew Research Center that asked Canadians of their impression of the United States. Do they have a favorable or an unfavorable view of the USA? And it was a minus 33 points differential. Only 33% of Canadians said they view the USA favorably. 66% said it was unfavorable. So his analysis here is that shows Canadians hate the USA, as he put it there. I don't know if that's what people are really feeling. Loren, what do you think?
1: Yeah, like in that research, Mike, it showed that Canadians have actually a more favorable opinion of China than the United States. And yeah. I thought that was also interesting. I mean, we might not love certain things about China, but overall, that was sort of the view done by Pew Research. But when we presented this audio and shared it a few times earlier this week, almost all, if not all, the response from texters and callers was, we don't hate the country. We don't hate the people. Right. We dislike the president, or we dislike what he's doing. And so I think that is more of the sentiment. I think it's wrong for them to go out and say, we hate. We just hate what's happening. And I think it is fair to say that, you know, I did appreciate the line of, you take a relationship like the one we have and he's pulled a magic trick. And it's true. Like, you know, it kind of gets back to, I think it was your premier, Mike, that said, you know, if you can't have a friend in Canada, like, you must be a pretty lonely place. And so I don't think we hate the people or the nation, but
0: no.
1: Man, I think people are ticked off.
0: Sure. To Courtney, what do you think?
18: Yeah, here's the thing. Canadians don't hate Americans. We don't hate America. We hate American leaders who have basically bullied this country for the last 18 months, you know, whether it's a joke or not about the 51st state, that whole bit has just exhausted itself. And the fact that it keeps getting thrown back out there just inflames those tensions more. I think when it comes to the American people, certainly you could say maybe a segment of the population, you don't hate them. It's more of a case of, you know, when you say, I'm not mad, I'm just disappointed. right? And so I think you could probably say that about a certain segment of the population. Like, there are Americans I hate. I hate Donald Trump. I'll be blunt about that. I hate the Kachuk brothers, right? And what they did to our Canadian Olympic hockey team. But for the most part, no, hating on Americans individually as a people, I don't think we're there. I think the vast majority of Canadians are able to see the division, the line that exists between the American leaders who have done everything in their power to piss us off, and kudos, you've succeeded in that, versus the individual Americans, a lot of whom, a large number of whom, and if you believe the polls, the majority of whom also share our feelings about Donald Trump.
0: Okay, let's have another listen to this CNN analyst. Here's Harry Enten here digging down a little deeper into this data here. And he says that a lot of this feeling in Canada is driven, of course, by Donald Trump. Now let's listen.
17: Back when Joe Biden was president in 2024, majority of Canadians had, in fact, confidence in Joe Biden, in the U.S. president. We're talking 52%. Now look at it. Now just 20% have confidence in the president of the United States. Look at that not confident number, that percentage, from 46 to 79. We're talking 4 in 5 Canadians are not confident in the president of the United States. And that is what is driving this dislike, dare I say, hatred that Canadians have in the United States overall.
0: Okay, so there he goes again saying this is a reflection of hatred. So I think this CNN data analyst is analyzing the data wrong here. I don't think it's hatred. I certainly think that this survey shows that Canadians don't like what Donald Trump is doing to us. I think that's quite clear. But I don't think it's hatred. I mean, come on. People have family in the United States. Like, I got family south of the border in the USA. I got friends in the United States. I've enjoyed traveling to the USA in the past. My wife and I haven't traveled down there since all this nonsense with Trump started, but we'll go back. So it's not hatred. I just think we disagree with what Trump is doing to us here. Lauren, you get the last word here. We got 30 seconds here.
1: I think it's interesting that it's been noticed. And I think that's important because we wondered, is anyone paying any attention to what's going on or do people care? And clearly, you know, that conversation on a major network shows that it's been noticed, which I think is important. I interviewed a comedian, Rita Rudner, last month. She was coming to Winnipeg for a show. And I said, she's joking. She's a comedian, but she said she was going to start her act with an apology and wanted to know if she could bring us all flowers or chocolate because she feels so bad about how America has treated us. And so I appreciated that sentiment. It's not a joke, though. Okay. So much of this is not funny, Mike.
0: Guys, as usual, the hour flies by. Thanks for hanging out this week on Crosstalk. Let's do it again next week.
18: Cheers.
0: Okay, cheers, guys. That was Courtney Theriault in Edmonton and Loren McNabb in Winnipeg. This is Mike Smith in Vancouver. That was Crosstalk. Let's do it again next week. Talk to you then.
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26: Global News at 11. Good morning. I'm John Strait. Burnaby RCMP looking for more witness information after an overnight shooting. This happened on Hastings Street between Gilmore and McDonald Avenues at around 3:30 a.m. Investigators say it appears no one was hurt after shots were fired. Bounties say they're carrying out a thorough search of the area this morning. If you saw what happened, you're asked to contact Burnaby RCMP. Some breaking news. FortisBC is moving forward with its $2 billion expansion of the Tilbury Liquefied Natural Gas Facility in Delta. Here's Energy Minister Adrian Dix.
27: We've taken action, specific action, which we're presenting today, regulatory action, to enable this project. We'll do this by exempting the project from a certificate of public convenience and necessity review that saves time and allows us to proceed with the project. Action that enables First Nations equity participation in the project. To extend previous incentives under the Greenhouse Gas Reduction Regulation for LNG marine bunkering vessels until March 31, 2031, and ensure transparency through reporting requirements as the project progresses and the marine bunkering market evolves.
26: The LNG is mainly produced for transportation, including for BC ferries and C-SPAN ferries. Facility construction could start as early as mid-2027 and be in service as early as 2031. An evacuation order has been issued southeast of Williams Lake, where an out-of-control wildfire is rapidly growing. The Felker wildfire is burning around 18 kilometers away from the city. At last check, it was 900 hectares in size. The evacuation order impacts 119 properties, mainly along Highway 97. Those under the order are being told to travel north to Williams Lake. A hitman already serving a life sentence in prison has been given another 15 years for a homicide in Abbotsford. Global's Jacob New reports.
28: The Integrated Homicide Investigation Team says 25-year-old Tanner Fox was sentenced Wednesday in the death of 41-year-old Chad Cullivas. Police were called to Cullivas' home in March of 2022 for a break and enter, finding him with several gunshot wounds. He later died of his injuries. IHIT says Cullivas was unarmed when he confronted the man who broke in. Fox was initially charged with second-degree murder, but pleaded guilty to the lesser offense of manslaughter with a firearm earlier this year. Another person arrested in the case, Letitia Acera, pleaded guilty to break and enter and was sentenced to 4 years jail time. Last year, Fox pleaded guilty to second-degree murder in the killing of Rupitaman Singh Malik, the man acquitted of charges related to the 1985 Air India bombing. In that case, Fox was given a life sentence with no chance of parole for 20 years. Jacob New, Global News.
26: Canada is having its own ceremony today to mark the Gordie Howe International Bridge's opening in Windsor, Ontario. Ottawa canceled a joint celebration with the U.S. in light of President Donald Trump's latest tariff threats. Here's Ontario Premier Doug Ford.
8: Our relationship has been challenged over the last few years, and President Trump has threatened new tariffs just this month. But Team Canada has never been more united. And I want to make it clear, working with Prime Minister Carney will never stop standing up for Ontario and for Team Canada.
26: You may have heard this discussed on the Mike Smith Show this week. New Jersey is the latest state to ban what's known as surveillance pricing, where companies set different prices based on a shopper's personal info and shopping history.
9: Maryland and Connecticut have approved similar bans on surveillance pricing for groceries. New York also passed legislation on this. New Jersey's law also implements a one-year ban on the use of new digital price tags on shelves at stores. So you might have seen, for example, electronic prices at Walmart, which the company says stay the same no matter who's shopping.
26: That's ABC's Elizabeth Schulze with the story. And break out the lightsabers and kryptonite. Comic-Con is officially underway in San Diego.
10: What brings fans to Comic-Con? Brianna Slavik from Indiana came dressed as Valus from the web series Critical Role.
11: Our favorite part is the cosplay. As you can tell, we enjoy it a lot. So we're really looking forward to the masquerade on Saturday.
10: Mike Rostad from Sacramento was there on day one dressed as Dr. Doom.
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13: My favorite part is honestly just people watching. It's just so much fun.
10: Comic-Con runs through Sunday. Dave Packer, ABC News.
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14: At the Massey Tunnel, we have an accident northbound in the left lane before Highway 17A. Nicer Bridge southbound, just as you get onto the bridge deck, also dealing with a bit of extra volume after a collision has cleared. In Richmond, there's a collision on Bridgeport westbound by number.

0: make deals with all the European countries. Everybody, he just keeps going on, and you can hardly keep your head straight as to which tariffs and which day on which country and what percentage they are right now. He just announced another new tariff yesterday. A 10 to 12.5% for using forced labor. Well, the last time I looked in Canada and Europe, there's no forced labor. And the United States has never actually raised that issue, to my knowledge, during the Trump administration, first or second. So this is just crazy. So whether you, I love U.S. booze, I love bourbon, I love American wine, but this is one of the only things that is actually getting traction. Kind of weird because it's not a huge amount of money, but the Kentucky bourbon barons who fund Donald Trump and his Republicans are really upset about it. So I say keep it up. I agree with the premier on that one.
1: Okay, Rachel, what do you think?
2: Well, I mean, yeah, of course, what Bill was saying, Donald Trump dug deep into American law to find this loophole to be able to impose these tariffs on Canada, which indicates, this guy means business and he's not looking to settle anytime soon. But I will commend the premier for his fervor, for the fact that he went out there and really hard-lined it on this. We'd like to see that as British Columbians a lot more from this premier on many other things. But in terms of what Ward was saying, I think there is a movement in British Columbia that says, let the free market decide. And that's kind of what Ward was putting out on your show, is that put it back on the shelves, de-escalate a portion of this, see what happens, because we have no idea. We're throwing, things at the wall and hoping they stick. So why not try it and let Canadians, British Columbians, decide whether or not they're going to buy this alcohol? And he makes a good point, too, about retaliatory tariffs. This is going to impact BC wine producers three times more than it will impact the Americans. And so that's not something to gloss over.
1: Okay, we're going to follow that one closely here and see what happens. All right, let's talk about, speaking of the Trump trade war here. Now, Trump has threatened those 50% tariffs against Canada. This would be brutal if it actually happens, especially here in British Columbia. 30-day countdown underway to those tariffs. I don't know. I think this may be another taco Trump tariff. He's going to chicken out, but we'll see. He says he's going to do it if we don't get a deal here. Now, how should Canada respond? Now, have a listen to Ontario Premier Doug Ford. He says, you got to fight back. Fight back hard.
3: We can't roll over. We have to hit back. We have to, rather than be on our back heel, as I said, we have to go forward, take the offense. We are an energy powerhouse, and we could dismantle the U.S. if we wanted to.
1: We could dismantle the United States if we cut off electricity and potash and oil. Have a listen to David Eby here saying we should cut off the critical minerals to the USA too.
4: The United States needs to decide what they want. Do they want a strong partner in Canada where we work together, or are they keen to go it alone? But there's not this middle road where you attack British Columbians on one hand and the other hand you're digging up our metals and minerals and bringing them south of the border.
1: Okay, Trump, David Eby and Doug Ford seem to be kind of the toughest here talking about retaliating against the USA. Rachel, what do you think?
2: Well, David Eby has to do that because under these tariffs, we're talking about 14% of BC's exports that would be included. I think I'm going to give props to the premier again. Critical minerals is the smart way of doing this because this basically is an asymmetric relationship between Canada and the U.S. The one thing that we have going for us are those critical minerals. And so Doug Ford sitting there and saying, we're going to cut off electricity. Correct me if I'm wrong. Yeah. I'm pretty sure he's tried that. Didn't go very well. But I think it is that smart lever that David Eby is using by talking about the critical mineral aspect.
1: Okay, Bill, what do you think?
0: Well, I think we have to do something. We can't continue in this farcical way with we're just constantly reacting and then he changes his mind. And as you said, Mike, Trump chickens out, always chickens out. He doesn't always chicken out, unfortunately. But look, our industries are already seriously hurt. The forest industry is suffering greatly. We've seen mill closures. We've seen other problems. And this is only going to make things even worse. So we have to do something. But I think we have to be careful to not, overstep as well. We need to make an impact. And, when my clients in labor are getting in a dispute, I say, bang the drum as long and loud as you can before you go on strike. Because once you're out, you're out. And if we do this, then it may encourage some people sitting on the fence and some moderate Democrats and Republicans say, oh, Canada really is a bad player here. So we got to be careful, but we have to do something.
1: Okay, guys, let's bring it home here to BC politics here right now. And this very interesting opinion poll that came out this week, bad news for BC Premier David Eby. His approval ratings down again to just 27%, down 4 points over the last month. And even among NDP voters, his support going down as well. This is obviously, I guess it's good news for the BC Conservatives. Rachel, what do you think?
2: I mean, this probably wasn't the 50th birthday present that David Eby wanted. This is a true erosion. I mean, we've been looking at his numbers falling over the last few months, but 27% for context is pretty bad in terms of popularity. The interesting thing about this poll, and I heard you talking with Keith Baldry yesterday about this, is that degradation of support from NDP supporters. I mean, down to 53%. He's barely hanging on to the majority of his own base. And that's also been a slow erosion. We remember the union issues that we saw, the pipeline obviously impacting the environmentalists within that party. And then, of course, DRIPA, although, you know, Keith was saying yesterday it might not have had such a big impact, I do think it did. And I think that that is an issue that the NDP supporters have been very proud of for many years. And there is erosion there. So not a great look for David Eby. The question I think on most British Columbians' minds right now is, what's next? I mean, what is he, is there going to come a point where there are knives out for him or where he's going to see the writing on the wall and walk away? And I think that that, as we see this erosion of support, is becoming clearer and clearer. And the fall session is going to be really interesting.
1: Okay, Bill, Bill, your thoughts.
0: Well, I find it a kind of a bit of a strange poll, and you know, maybe David Eby has some solace in this, but you know, he went up in June of 2026, just last month, and he's down in July. So he went up. His approval went 58 in March of 2026, 61% in June, and then 54% now. So this may just be a blip in things. We'll find out soon enough. It's not good for the premier, obviously, to have a low level of support, but. I think a lot of people, Rachel herself was just praising the premier in two of the three items. So maybe he's going to move up again. If he can get Rachel on board, he's in like Flint.
2: Yeah, no kidding.
1: Okay. I spoke to pollster Shachi Curl about it this morning. Shachi was my first guest this morning, and she pointed out that there was a very high undecided rate in this poll, too. So does that mean people are stepping back and thinking like, I'm not sure what to do here, especially with a new conservative leader in place there, Carrie Lynn Finley, people still getting to know her. All right, here's what we do, guys. Take a break, open up the phone lines in any of these topics here. So phone me up on this now. We started with the booze ban, no USA alcohol in BC. Hell no. No way that booze is coming back into British Columbia, according to BC Premier David Eby. The BC Conservatives saying, let the American liquor back in. Whose side are you on in this one? Call me and let me know. 604-280-9898. *9898 on your cell. Should Canada retaliate against Trump? Doug Ford, the Ontario Premier, says, hit him hard. Cut off electricity, oil, potash. David Eby says, don't let them have our critical minerals. What do you think? Should we fight back against the USA, or would that just make it harder? You tell me. 604-280-9898, *9898 on your cell. Talked about Eby's polling numbers there, too. Who would you vote for tomorrow if there was an election? Let me know. *9898 on your cell. Bill Thielman, Rachel Siegel are my guests. It's our Friday face-off. Back with your calls.
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1: All right. It's our Friday face-off. Bill Thielman, Rachel Siegel are my guests, breaking down the big stories of the week. We got a ton of phone calls here. Barry and Burnaby. Hi, Barry. Go ahead.
18: How you doing? I want to talk about this issue with Trump and the booze ban.
1: Sure.
18: I think the solution is really simple. I grew up in the East End of Vancouver, and the principal of my high school dealt this way with my brother, who was a bully. If I'll let you stay in school now, but if you do it again, I'm sending you home for 2 weeks, and I'm going to tell your dad, who's a cop. So I think Carney needs to go to Trump and say, fine, and make it public. Make sure CNN and Fox and everybody publishes the statement. I'll remove the booze ban, but if you continue to do this kind of stuff, we will put tariffs on potash and oil and electricity and our liquor. Everything that we send to you, we will start tariffing. So you need to stop doing this and make it public. So now you're okay. Treating Trump the way he the only thing he understands.
1: Okay. Thank you, Barry, for the call. Okay, Bill. I mean, Mark Carney this week basically didn't rule out retaliation. But do you think that's where we're headed? Go ahead.
0: I think that we are looking at that, and Barry's point is a pretty good one. You know, I think we have to at some point draw a line and say we're going to have increasing escalation against the United States and its interests and its exports if you continue to do this. Because I think, you know, Carney got huge support in Davos for his speech talking about middle powers and how the old world order is gone. He would get huge support again around the world if he said, this is it. We're done with this. I don't agree with Barry in pulling the booze ban because it irritates them so much. But I think we should say this has got to stop.
1: Okay. Rachel, your thoughts?
2: I think we're missing one very important point here in that the economies of most countries around the world are seriously tied to the United States. In fact, 75% of Canada's exports go to the United States. And it would be great to say, you know, Trump, we're going to get rid of this booze ban. He doesn't just want the booze ban gone. He wants the auto sector. He wants multiple industries, critical minerals. Like, there are so many things that he wants that getting rid of this and going on the public stage is likely to backfire. And when we have gone public with a lot of these things, historically over the last 2 years, it has backfired. So I'm not sure that's the solution.
1: Steve and Delta on the open line. Hi, Steve. Go ahead.
19: Hi, folks. I think, you know, Trump, he's the great negotiator, which is, you know, say I want the world and I'll take a grain of sand. So we got to give him a grain of sand and he'll be pumping his chest out. I think we got to do a little bit to make him feel happy, because that's just how it is. We're never going to win against this guy unless you give in a little bit. It's not called caving. It's called giving in a little bit, because you have to give in. We've done it with everything in our lives. We always have to give in for something we don't like to get the bigger deal done. And sure, that's what he's like. And like you said, everything goes there. I mean, we could say cut off power and they could just come across the border and take our stuff, because we couldn't do crap all about it. Neither could anyone else. So
1: do you think
19: I don't like the guy? I hate his methods, but you got to give him something.
1: Okay. So do you let the booze, American booze, back in?
19: I think you got to, or say 50% of it. I don't, but you got to give him something, because he wants something, because he thinks he's the negotiator, and he'll say, I got something, so I won't do this 50% tax.
1: Okay, you know, thank
19: that's
1: you.
19: That's how he is.
1: Thanks for the call. Okay, Rachel, I thought it was interesting to see a very clear division here between the NDP and the Conservatives this week on this booze ban. What do you think? Do you think the Conservatives are on the right side of this? Let the American alcohol back in.
2: Well, I think that there are people like the last caller that agree with that, that people are at their wit's end of trying to figure out how to do this. And that's definitely one option. Will it work? We don't know. This is the craziest trading partner that we've ever had. But one example of that we're seeing today, I mean, Carney gave basically concessions on the Gordie Howe Bridge, which is opening in Ontario today, allowing for the U.S. to not pay the cost of building that bridge and getting 50% of the revenue from people traveling over it. What happened the next day? He imposed 50% tariffs. Yeah. So, like, is that going to help? I don't know. I don't know who's right here.
1: Bill, your thoughts?
0: Well, we gave up on the digital tax on the Netflix, Amazon's Prime Video, etc. And that didn't work. I mean, there's a whole bunch of things that we've conceded on already and it hasn't worked. And we haven't put big tariffs on, and we haven't restricted any supplies to date. Next it'll be, we can't buy European fighter jets. We have to buy F-35s from the United States. We have to do this. We have to do that. So I think with a bully, when you give in, that only encourages them.
1: Okay. Squeeze in one more. Carol in West Van. Carol, you got to go quick here. Go ahead.
20: Okay, I don't agree with banning the U.S. Booze. I'm tired of EB trying to tell us what to do. I thought we lived in a democratic country, but we don't, because he has taken Airbnb away. Now he's taken the American booze away. Who does he think he is? God?
1: Okay. All right, Carol, thanks a lot for calling in. Okay, maybe we should leave it up to the consumers. He's got 30 seconds left here, but Bill, what do you think of that idea? Let the consumers decide.
0: Well, I think they would decide mostly to not buy American products. But, you know, this is a statement by governments to the United States, to the negotiators. And so I think it has to stay.
1: Okay. Rachel, last word here. You got 20 seconds here.
2: Carol, free market, woman after my own heart. I think Ward Stamer was making that point very clearly on your show last week. I think that's the position we will see the conservatives adhere to. And I don't think it's wrong. It's just, will it work?
1: Thanks. Thanks, guys. That was today. That was your Friday Face-Off. Bill Thielman, Rachel Siegel, very grateful to both of them. Thanks a lot for all the calls. When we come back, another day, another electricity demand record in British Columbia. That's next.
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30: Global News at 11:30. Good morning. I'm Erin Ubels. Some residents near the interior village of Clinton may return to nothing as structures have been destroyed by the 59 Creek wildfire. It's burning more than 16,000 hectares. Global Story Zargar reports.
31: The entire village of Clinton, located north of Cache Creek and home to more than 500 people, remains on an evacuation alert. Evacuation orders are also in place. Gary is under an evacuation alert.
32: No, we're prepared. The RV's packed and ready to go. And I think most of the community is ready to, you know, take it one day at a time, I guess, right?
31: The BC Wildfire Service says hot and dry conditions are challenging crews trying to prevent its spread. The local regional district confirms the fire has destroyed buildings on about a dozen properties. BC Hydro also adding wildfire activity in the region is affecting its transmission lines and that some customers may experience fluctuations in power. Colton Davies is with the Thompson-Nicola Regional District.
33: This fire came up so fast on the Friday, a lot of folks would not have had time to prepare for even the evacuation alert before it was switched to a tactical evacuation order. So really challenging time for a lot of people who are going through structure loss.
31: Two other nearby wildfires have also recently triggered evacuation orders and alerts in some rural areas. The Pear Lake and French Bar Creek fires, which are part of the Big Bar complex, are burning out of control not far from Clinton. Daria Zargar, Global News.
30: Meanwhile, the Brunswick complex fires in the Fraser Canyon continue burning out of control. Premier David Eby, rather, says anyone still left in Boston Bar should leave.
7: It's not safe for you to stay. The evacuation notice is there for a very serious reason. And thank all of those firefighters and first responders who are supporting the community of Boston Bar, the volunteers who are helping with those who have been evacuated.
30: The federal government has decided to cancel a joint ceremony with the United States this morning to celebrate next week's opening of the Gordie Howe International Bridge in Ontario, instead hosting a Canada-only event. It comes on the heels of President Donald Trump's latest tariff threats. Federal Minister of Housing and Infrastructure, Gregor Robertson, was on hand at today's ceremony and says the bridge is a testament to what we can build together.
8: And it represents the partnership, the resilience, and the belief that investing in the future strengthens us all. Every year, our two countries exchange approximately $1.3 trillion in goods and services. And that makes this the largest trading relationship in the world.
30: The bridge connecting Ontario and Michigan is set to open on Monday. Global News time is 11:33. And now the latest CKNW traffic.
10: At the Massey Tunnel, watch out for a collision northbound before Highway 17A and Highway 17 in Surrey. Reduced down to one lane westbound before the Portman Bridge due to maintenance, and that is causing a big long lineup on the approach. Ironworkers Memorial Bridge is busy westbound Highway 1, backing up towards the Willingdon Overpass. No issues on the go, it's just heavy volume. 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In the CKNW Traffic Center, I'm Amber Belzer.
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30: Now the Global Sky Tracker weather. Mainly sunny today, 24 degrees up to 27 inland. A few clouds tonight, down to 17. Tomorrow, a 30% chance of showers, 21 degrees. Periods of rain on Sunday, down to 18. And Monday and Tuesday, a 60% chance of showers, 21 and 22. Outside CKNW in downtown Vancouver, it's 22 degrees.
11: 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No matter where you are, from Hope to Vancouver or on the North Shore, contact bsv.ca today.
30: 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I'm Erin Ubels.
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13: We should be doing everything we can to resist AI.
14: I don't believe that we have taken into account what the repercussions might be. It's happened at such a fast pace.
15: Because I'm a teacher and I can see the AI is ruining kids' critical thinking skills.
14: But we need to stop chasing corporate profit over the well-being of communities. So that's why the BC Greens are calling for a full moratorium on AI data centers until we understand the risks and they are regulated.
1: It's just a sample of some of the protesters at one of those anti-AI data center rallies that we've seen in Vancouver recently. We've seen a few of those. The backlash to the plan to build those giant AI data centers here in British Columbia. People fighting back against them, so they use too much power, for one thing. Yeah, they suck a lot of energy here, these AI data centers. Not only to power the supercomputers, but all the other infrastructure goes along with it, too. I mean, that's just one drain on our energy system here in British Columbia. You think about all the other different demands on our system here going forward, especially when the government wants to electrify our economy. Electric vehicles, heat pumps, building bans on natural gas. They want you to use electricity instead. Where is all the electricity going to come from? Check out the demand here for electricity. BC Hydro just set a new all-time peak electricity demand. This happened on Wednesday. Wednesday, they broke the all-time high record as hot weather drove air conditioning use across the province. So we set the record. When was the previous record set? The day before. So on Tuesday, we set a record for electricity demand, and then we broke the record the very next day. the demands on the system are going to continue to rise as we go forward here. Do we have enough electricity in British Columbia? Obviously, we need more. Where is it all going to come from? Let's discuss with my guest now, Barry Penner, chair of the Energy Futures Institute, British Columbia's former environment minister, the former attorney general. Barry, thanks for coming on.
0: Great to be with you, Mike.
1: Okay, Barry, where are we at now with energy demand in our province here? I mean, that was quite startling here to see the record high demand here this week, breaking the record 2 days in a row. It's just going to keep going up from here, right? What are your thoughts?
0: Well, yeah, it's up, and an important comparison is this week's summer record is 2.5% higher than the record summer demand of just last year. Mm. So in 1 year, we've seen about a 2.5% increase in our record peak for summer. And it just kind of illustrates the long-term trend. BC Hydro has traditionally been a winter peaking system, meaning our biggest demand on the system at any one time is usually in the winter, and it still is. But the gap, the difference between our winter peak and summer peak has been gradually narrowing. In other words, summer peak demand is gradually catching up to winter peak demand. We still are a winter peaking system, about 2,500 megawatts more peak demand in winter than compared to summer. But the rate of growth has been

0: That was only 10%. So
1: Wow.
0: we've gone from 10% of homes having air conditioning 25 years ago to now over almost 70%. So that's a big change. And about, a big part of this increase occurred just in the last 4 or 5 years.
1: Yeah,
0: So we're
1: amazing.
0: seeing this upward demand for electricity being caused by all sorts of different uses. And you mentioned a number of them. All of these things are putting upward pressure on the electricity grid.
1: Okay, do we have enough electricity right now to meet the demand? Are we still importing part of our power?
0: We did for the last 3 years. We were a net importer overall, and I think it was in 2023, 24, about 25% of all electricity consumed in British Columbia was imported, most of it from the United States. This year, we got off to a better start because although it was pretty dry around most of the province up in the Peace River and in the Columbia Mountains, where the majority of our hydroelectric system is based, we had actually good precipitation. With such a dry summer now, that could reverse. So I'd have to check the numbers to see just where we're at year to date. But overall, BC Hydro has been indicating they need to move quickly to generate additional supplies of electricity. Yes, obviously we met the peak this week. I haven't been advised of any brownouts or blackouts, but the challenge is there with this upward growth in electricity demand. That's why you see the province and the provincial government creating some shortcuts, exempting new electricity projects from environmental assessments. For wind power projects, for example, they've just eliminated the need to go through an environmental assessment process. And quite surprisingly, talking about now building more large hydroelectric dams. It's only a year ago that the John Horgan, formerly known as the Site C Dam, was completed. And already now BC Hydro is looking at two potential hydroelectric dams in terms of new projects. So that tells you how serious the situation is.
1: Barry Penner is my guest, Energy Futures Institute, talking about the record high summer electricity demand. We set the record 2 days in a row here in British Columbia for the summer electricity demand. Of course, it's all driven by air conditioning during heat waves here across the province, and it's only going to go up from there. Barry, when you think about the economic plan here in British Columbia, the BC government's plan to electrify the economy here, we've seen these giant mega projects become eligible for federal approval and fast tracking here are going to take a lot of power. We see a lot of these big electrical transmission projects getting greenlit in the province. Those AI data centers, so controversial in BC, man, they suck a lot of power. Where are we going here in the outlying years in terms of electrical demand as you see it?
0: Well, the arrows are pointing upwards,
1: Yeah.
0: and but what's a bit surprising is, according to what BC Hydro has filed at the Utilities Commission this spring, the majority of the increase is actually being caused by BC government policies, and you mentioned some of them, restricting the use of natural gas for heating in the wintertime. That is going to put, according to BC Hydro, major upward pressure on peak electricity periods. And this is the thing at Energy Futures we've been talking about. We are concerned about the amount of debt that British Columbia is taking on, and BC Hydro is going to have to take on to build more electricity projects. Eventually, this gets factored either into our rates, the electricity rates we have to pay, or the province's credit rating takes another hit. BC Hydro, or pardon me, the BC government's credit rating has already been downgraded multiple times, and we're now on par with Prince Edward Island and Newfoundland. Except we have a negative outlook from the credit rating agencies, whereas Prince Edward Island has a positive outlook, meaning their credit rating is likely going to improve, whereas ours is likely going to get worse. So there are options that we can implement if the government's willing to take some of this pressure off the system by allowing us to use our existing assets, the natural gas distribution system in BC, to help us meet that winter peak demand and take some of the pressure off the electricity system.
1: So you mean like burn natural gas to generate electricity?
0: Well, for heating, home heating, you've got furnaces or natural gas fireplaces. Under the Clean BC policy, a number of municipalities have already jumped the gun, but the BC government is saying by 2030, they're going to not allow.

0: new homes to be connected to natural gas for heating, not to use electricity. And not just homes, but apartment buildings, office towers, commercial buildings are all supposed to use electricity only for heating. And according to BC Hydro's numbers that they filed at the Utilities Commission, this could lead to an increase in electricity demand equal to two or more Site C dams, just that policy alone. So then you have to ask yourself, well, besides flooding more valley bottoms, where's the money going to come from to pay for this?
1: Speaking of
0: If you keep borrowing, it has an impact on our credit rating.
1: the Site C dam, let's talk about that for a minute and this new plan to potentially build more giant hydroelectric dams on the Peace River. It's quite astonishing to hear this government talking this way when for so long the NDP were opposed to the Site C dam. John Horgan leading the charge against the Site C dam. Now the dam is named after him. If, ironically, I think if we go back in time, we can listen to some of John Horgan. Here's Horgan criticizing the Site C dam. Go back in the time machine here.
2: It's deception at the cost of ratepayers. $9 billion that we don't have for a project that we are told by an assessment that was done less than a year ago by the federal government that we don't need right now. First Nations in the region have entrenched constitutional rights, and that's going to be violated by this dam. We don't need the energy today. The cost will be prohibitive. The environmental consequence is significant. The agricultural consequence is significant. So where's the balance in that?
1: Okay, John Horgan there, the late premier, of course, criticizing the Site C dam. Now the dam is named after John Horgan, and now they're talking about building more hydro dams. Barry, how long could it take to build these new big giant hydroelectric dams they're talking about, and how much could it cost? We just got a minute here.
0: Well, how long is a piece of string? It depends, but Site C was first contemplated in around or the John Horgan Dam now in the 1970s. Got put on ice in the 1980s, and then Premier Campbell said, "Let's go ahead with it" in 2010, and it finally got completed in 2025. So depending on how you look at it, either took a minimum of 15 years, or some people would say decades, multiple decades.
1: That's a long piece of string. Barry, thanks for coming on today.
0: You're very welcome.
1: All right, that's Barry Penner, Energy Futures Institute. What do you think about what he had to say? Let me know today, will you please? Mike at cknw.com. Final break on the show. Lots more coming up. Jill Bennett has an absolutely jam-packed show coming up for you. I'll check in with Jill next. Don't go anywhere.
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1: All right, please send me an email about anything you hear on the show, mike at cknw.com. And we got a lot of emails today on the Trump trade war. Of course, U.S. President Donald Trump threatening those 50% tariffs against Canada. Should Canada retaliate here? You've got premiers like Doug Ford in Ontario and David Eby increasingly this week saying we should fight back, retaliate against the United States. Diana says to me in my email, Trump plays Canada as if it were a toy yo-yo. He's setting traps with the tariff threats. He bullies and taunts Canada with tariffs, wanting Canada to retaliate. Then we've got to be careful about how we retaliate here. Diana, thank you very much for your email today. Dawn says to me in my email, careful, Doug and EB, don't give Trump an opening to declare a national state of emergency, followed by more impacts on Canada. Mike at cknw.com is how to reach me. Let me know about what you think about anything you hear on the show. Right now, it's time for the mic drop.
17: Mic drop.
18: Can't stop the mic drop. We own it.
19: Did you hear that?
17: Wow. I don't believe it.
20: You can say that again.
21: Why do you say that?
22: Don't say something you'll regret later.
1: All right. Today's mic drop is Neil Wiles. He's the executive director of the Mount Pleasant Business Improvement Association. He's done a good job of standing up for all those small businesses that have been absolutely hammered by the construction chaos along Broadway. The latest is another two-block shutdown of West Broadway. That kicks in on Monday, be shut down for weeks and weeks. And it's been going on for years and years. Here's Neil Wiles speaking to me today.
23: This guy can't hold to a budget. What's the new tunnel price tag? $8.5 billion. If you compensate one group, then you're going to have to compensate the other. No problem. Then, like, build it into the system. You can't just devastate these landscapes and devastate these families and businesses. And it's like, oh, well, there's nothing we can do. There's absolutely something they can do. But they choose not to. And I would say that when he says this is something that no government has done, no government in BC has done. Other governments have done this. Other governments have figured out a way to help these businesses. No government in BC has figured out a way to do
1: this. What other government? It was Quebec, wasn't it? That didn't Quebec help?
23: Yeah, I mean, honestly, Montreal ends up being the gold standard on so many things. Yeah, Quebec has helped out. I know that in Ontario they had a long project, and you know they helped out as well. And again, sometimes it's not as much as you think, or as much as these places need. But at least they're not doing absolutely zero, which is what Minister Farnworth and his staff have decided that they're going to do.
1: That's Neil Wiles on the show today talking about all those businesses on Broadway getting hammered by the construction chaos down there. He continues to call for compensation to these businesses from the BC government. So far, the government saying, no, no compensation for you. We continue to follow that one for you. The Jill Bennett Show is coming right up. Hi, Jill.
2: Hi, Mike. Well, I'm so glad you were talking about that today, because with that closure you mentioned on Broadway at Cambie, I went down a couple days ago to check it out and look at it. It is chaos with that closure and the buses. And then I walked a big portion of Broadway. So many empty storefronts and boarded up, papered up storefronts. It is it is not a good looking place right now. I wonder how it's going to rebound.
1: Yeah, and especially because it's dragged on for years. It's been, of course, the project is overdue. And I really feel for those businesses.
2: Oh, yeah.
1: The question is, should taxpayers help them out? Like when I was speaking to Neil Wiles today, I asked him for a number, and he told me $10 million, which sounds like a lot.
2: Yeah.
1: Okay? And it is a lot.
2: It is.
1: But he says, when you calculate it as a percentage of the project, should we help them out? I mean, I think the government should help these businesses.
2: I think so, too, especially because, like you said, it's gone on so long. It's not like this is what they were told was going to happen. I love that you were talking about that. Coming up, we're going to talk about foreign interference at local governments after what happened at Vancouver City Council. Very, very strange exchanges there. So we'll get into that right off the top of the show.
1: Thank you, Jill.
2: Thanks, Mike.
1: All right, that's Jill Bennett. Her show's coming right up. That's it for me today. Thanks a lot for spending part of your morning with me. Don't forget about the podcast. It's updated every day after every show. Look for the Mike Smith Show podcast wherever you get your favorites. 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We're on all the big streaming apps, too. Thanks to Corey LaTondra and Tim French today. This is Mike Smith. Have a great weekend. Let's talk again on Monday.
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6: Global news to noon. Good afternoon. I'm Erin Ubells. Dozens of homes have been evacuated south of Williams Lake because of an out-of-control wildfire that ignited yesterday. The Felker wildfire is located near Chimney Lake, but highly visible from the city and Highway 97. The Wildfire Service says it's displayed aggressive behavior with most growth towards the east, driven by westerly winds and warm, dry conditions. It's currently sized at 900 hectares. An evacuation order was issued for more than 100 parcels last night. Other areas close to the blaze are on an alert. And despite the rain in the forecast, wildfire activity is expected to remain challenging for crews heading into the weekend. Gene Strong with the BC Wildfire Service says it'll help the northern half of the province, but not likely the south, where most of the concerning fires are.
7: So we expect that we will continue to see those tough conditions for firefighters, and those existing and new wildfires will continue to grow. We expect to see some precipitation in the northern areas of the province, which we'll always take. So that's welcome for the wildfires that we do have in that area. But with the majority of the activity concentrated in the southern half of the province, unfortunately, those conditions don't seem to be changing anytime soon.
6: She says gusty winds are not making it easy either. There are around 100 wildfires currently burning across the province. About half are classified as out of control. Highway 1 through the Fraser Canyon remains closed due to the Brunswick Complex fires, which have forced residents from their homes. Meantime, the 59 Creek, Pear Lake, French Bar fires north of Clinton continue to grow, prompting evacuation alerts and orders there as well. Burnaby RCMP looking for more witnesses after an overnight shooting. This happened on Hastings Street between Gilmore and McDonald Avenues around 3:30 a.m. Investigators say it appears one person was hurt after shots were fired. Mounties say they're carrying out a thorough search of the area this morning. They say Hastings will reopen when that work is complete. If you saw what happened, you're asked to call Burnaby RCMP. A Canadian ceremony for the Gordie Howe International Bridge was held this morning in Windsor, Ontario. This comes after the federal government canceled a joint event with the U.S. in light of President Donald Trump's latest tariff threats. Speaking at the ceremony, Ontario Premier Doug Ford says the bridge is an incredible symbol of the potential and opportunities that await workers and families on both sides of the Detroit River.
8: When we work together across borders, just look at the relationship we enjoy. With our friends on the other side of this bridge in Michigan, I want to emphasize, I know Canadians love Americans, and I know Americans love Canadians, and that bond will last for another over 200 years.
6: Ford says both countries can become more secure and more prosperous, creating good-paying jobs and making life more affordable for workers and families if they work together. Nearly a dozen people are recovering after a seaplane crashed off the Washington state coast near the maritime border with Canada.
9: The seaplane crashed in the northern San Juan Islands, catching fire. Multiple agencies successfully rescued the pilot and 10 passengers and transported them to hospitals via boat and air. Videos posted on social media show the aircraft banking to one side as it flies low over the water. The plane makes a hard landing first on one float, then briefly skips into the air before hitting a rocky coast. People can be seen getting out of the plane as smoke rises before bright orange flames engulf the fuselage, which was partially submerged against a large rock. The cause of the accident isn't known. The Federal Aviation Administration is investigating. I'm Mike Hempen.
6: Tens of thousands of cruise ship passengers are expected to be in Vancouver this weekend. The Port of Vancouver says it expects this Saturday and Sunday will be the second busiest weekend of the year for cruise ship passengers. About 31,000 people are expected to pass through the Canada Place terminal over both days. Five crews are arriving on Saturday, along with another four on Sunday. The port also says it's expecting 290,000 cruise ship passengers in total this July, the most ever in a single month. Global News Time is 12:04. Now the latest CKNW traffic with Amber Belzer.
10: Watch out for a police incident on the Stanley Park Causeway southbound just before you get to Lost Lagoon. We also have roadwork slowing you down on Highway 17 westbound before the Portman Bridge. You're down in one lane, busy northbound for the Massey Tunnel, as well as Ironworkers Memorial Bridge is lined up westbound on Highway 1 on the approach all the way back to Willingdon. Smell rotten eggs? It could be a gas leak. 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In the CKNW Traffic Center, I'm Amber Belzer.
6: Global Sky Tracker weather, mainly sunny today, 24 degrees up to 27 inland, a few clouds tonight down to 17. Tomorrow, a 30% chance of showers up to 21, with periods of rain Sunday down to 18 degrees. In downtown Vancouver, it's 22 degrees. On the markets, the Dow Jones up 126, TSX up 144. The Canadian dollar is trading at 70.94 cents U.S. Global News Time is 12:06. I'm Erin Ebels.
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1: Good afternoon. Hope you are having a good Friday. Thank you for being with us. On the program today, we are going to talk more about something that happened earlier this week and once again sparked a number of questions. And it is the effectiveness and the use of the Amber Alert system, because it seems every time we have an Amber Alert, and there have been a few this year, questions are raised about the protocols, how they are decided, and the effectiveness, again, of those. So we'll get to that a little bit later on in the show. We are starting, though, taking a look at what is being called foreign interference at a local council level. This coming from the city of Vancouver. That council has actually now taken steps to change how public hearings are held. This after a large number of callers from California took part in a public hearing earlier this week. We talked about this and listened to some of the exchange that took place at that earlier meeting. And in case you missed that, this is just some of Councillor Sarah Kirby-Young questioning the caller from California.
2: I have a question, Christina. Can you tell us, are you getting paid for speaking tonight?
3: No, I'm not. I wish I was.
2: So you're just speaking of your own. Have you ever visited Vancouver?
3: No, not yet. I hope to.
2: Okay, are you also speaking, are you part of a movement? Are you speaking at city councils at across the country, across California, in Canada, in BC? Are there other, what other city councils are you speaking at? In general, have you spoken at, or are you going to be speaking at other city councils other than Vancouver?
1: So that was part of the exchange. The caller did say she had spoken at councils in Los Angeles, in Ontario, and in Vancouver, although she had never been to Vancouver and didn't live in the city. So fast forward to yesterday, and another interesting exchange. This is an exchange between councillors Peter Meisner, Sarah Kirby-Young, and Unite Here Local 40 president, union president, Zelda Chan. Take a listen to that exchange.
4: Zelda.
5: Buenas tardes. Buenas noches.
4: Buenas noches. I noted your interview with Dan Fumano today from the Vancouver Sun, where you acknowledged that the union that you represent had asked American allies to phone into council this week. So my question is, have you once again asked American allies to call into this public hearing tonight? It's a yes or no.
5: Well, first of all, I'm not under the court of law. I'm not under oath, and you have no legal judicial responsibility. So I do not respond to questions with malicious intent.
4: I'm just asking the question based on reporting out today in the Vancouver Sun, which is a local newspaper, as I'm sure you're aware, where you admitted to asking U.S. allies to, quote, phone into Vancouver Council this week. So my question is, have you once again done that for this particular public hearing? And if so, will you be asking them to withdraw?
5: As I answered just now, your question seems to have malicious intent. And so I am not under the court of law. I will not answer. I choose to not answer your question. I am not here to answer your questions that have no relevance to my speech.
4: I would argue that it is relevant, but I'll leave it there. And anyone who would like to view that particular article is welcome to see that on the Vancouver Sun website.
6: Councillor Kirby-Young, you have questions for the speaker?
2: Yeah, I have a similar question. I know that you're suggesting that you're representing your members and local workers. Do you think it's reasonable to have Americans take up all of this opportunity for local residents to speak because you've flooded the speakers list?
5: Again, I believe your questions come from an intention of representing not the voices of marginalized people. And so I refuse to answer your question.
2: Oh, no, my question
5: is... If you change your perspective, I would like to answer your question, but I'm not required. Would I like to answer questions with malicious intent?
2: Well, by all means, go ahead, because my intention is to ensure that local residents who are directly affected, which is our public hearing procedure bylaw, the intention of our procedure bylaw, that local residents who are directly affected by matters have an opportunity to participate in the democratic process and address council. And since you purport to represent your members, My question is, do you think it is reasonable to prevent them from that opportunity? And will you be asking them to withdraw? And I guess my final question, I'll leave it because it seems you're unwilling to answer them, is simply that I would suggest that the malicious intent is coming from preventing local speakers to have the opportunity to speak about a city in which they actually live. Thank you.
1: All right. So that was the exchange that happened yesterday, and it has led to changes with how public hearings are going to be held in the city of Vancouver. When we come back, more on this, is this actually foreign interference, and is there a need for the police to be involved? Stay with us. That's coming up next.
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12: Watch out for a police incident in downtown Vancouver right in the Stanley Park Causeway at Lost Lagoon. There's a crash in Surrey westbound on 64th Avenue after 152nd. And watch out for emergency maintenance in Surrey westbound on Highway 17 before the Portman Bridge. You're down to single lane traffic. 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Bylow, get more for less. I'm Trish Jewison in the CKNW Traffic Center.
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1: Well, just before the break, we were talking about political interference at Vancouver City Council. And joining me with more on that is UBC political scientist Max Cameron. Max Cameron, thank you for being with us.
2: Oh, my pleasure. Thank you for having me on.
1: We are talking about interference at council meetings, specifically something that happened earlier at a public hearing in Vancouver. The mayor and councillors saying that there were a lot of calls from California. It felt like there was this effort to call in calls from people that really had no stake in what was being discussed. What are your thoughts on how that unfolded?
2: Yeah, it's troubling. I think that the hearing process is challenging enough. And having people calling in who don't live in Vancouver, and indeed, in this case, seemingly have no connection with Vancouver, live outside of the country, I think risks crowding out the voices of our own citizens, our neighbors and friends who want to have some input into decision-making in City Hall. So I think it's appropriate to call this out and try to figure out a way of handling the problem.
1: People might be surprised. I was a bit surprised that there aren't any rules as far as, not that you want to really limit who can call and who can be part of the conversation, but is it strange that there aren't any rules at all about having to live in the city or at least live in the region where you might have a stake in what's being discussed?
2: Yeah, I think it is a little bit strange. I mean, the hearing process is part of the Vancouver Charter, so it's baked into the governance structure of City Hall. If you go online and apply to participate in the hearing, and anyone can do it, there's really no filter. For example, you're invited to say whether you represent an organization, but that's optional. And so really there's at present very little control over who gets to speak. And I think it's a problem because people often wait for hours for their opportunity to speak to council. And I don't think they appreciate having a lot of people coming on who ostensibly are not directly affected by the issue at hand.
1: The mayor put out a letter, a statement, and a letter that he has sent to both the premier and the housing minister looking for, saying it's an urgent request to amend the Vancouver Charter to change those rules. Is that something, I know it has to go to the province, but is that something that would be relatively easy to do?
2: It's entirely up to the province. So, you know, one of the curiosities of our system is that our cities are not a constitutionally defined level of government. They are really creatures of the province. The province creates them. The province can actually create municipalities and can also disband municipalities. It can alter the terms in which they operate, and it could do so in this case. And so, unfortunately, the city depends on the province to address these kinds of issues. I don't think it would be difficult for the province to act, and I hope that they do respond to this. I'm not sure it rises up to the level of a police matter, but it seems to me that there would be some simple tweaks that could be adopted that would improve the functioning of these hearings.
1: I'm glad you mentioned that. I was also curious about the police involvement, because I know the mayor also said he contacted the police department. And I think there was a statement from the chief constable saying that they would assess whether or not there's some level of political interference. Is that possible, that we could be talking about something here that actually prompts a further police investigation?
2: Well, I think the chief said that he'll take it seriously. You know, to my mind, I'm not sure that this is a criminal matter. But is it foreign interference? It certainly is an effort by non-citizens to influence the political process in Canada. How seriously you take that, I guess, is a matter for debate. I think that the context in which we're living today is one of heightened concern about foreign interference, because we know that there have been influence campaigns from a variety of international actors, China, Russia, and so forth. But most importantly, we're now facing the potential interference in our politics of the United States, both the U.S. government and also private citizens of the United States who may want to try to influence the direction of affairs in Canada. And so I think in that context of heightened concern about foreign interference, to have people coming on from California and trying to influence the decision by our city council is something that is concerning to everyone.
1: And Max, does it also point out perhaps another problem? And with the foreign interference allegations in this case, all of these calls coming in from California to this one meeting, like you said, oftentimes people wait for hours to speak at a public hearing. They might not even get to all of the speakers. They have to come back, wait for hours again. Does it point to an issue with the system itself and how effective public hearings are the way they're held right now?
2: Yeah, I think public hearings are actually a deeply problematic mechanism for engaging with the public. It's what the what council has been given, is what the city has, but there are better ways of doing it. I would give as an example, there are all kinds of participatory innovations around the world, things like citizens' assemblies, which actually started in BC, participatory budgeting, deliberative polling, dialogue roundtables, community councils. There are all kinds of ways in which you can tap into public opinion without hearings, which are prone to NIMBYism. They're prone to sort of these one-on-one confrontations between individual voters or developers and council members. And they don't really create meaningful dialogue, or they create very little by way of really meaningful, constructive dialogue. So suppose, for example, instead of having hearings, we had roundtables in which members of people from different neighborhoods could come together and sit in a table face-to-face across from one another and work through issues, and then choose delegates to go and represent what they have decided at city council. That would be a way of tapping into what people are feeling at the neighborhood level. That would be, I think, much more democratic and participatory, and would avoid some of the problems that this hearing process produces. Now, to do that, you'd obviously have to change the Vancouver Charter, or you'd have to, or you'd have to at least adopt it as a pilot and see how well it worked. But I think the hearings process is something nobody likes. Councillors don't like it. Mayors generally don't like it. Citizens are frustrated by it. Nobody really likes public hearings, is my perception. And so I think it actually is high time we took a hard look at how we do public engagement at the municipal level in Vancouver.
1: Because one of the issues too, isn't it? And I get what you're saying, roundtables and being part of more of the process sounds like it would be a lot more productive, because I think also there's this idea that by the time you get to the public hearing, and again, there's all of this waiting and dozens of speakers in many cases, I think there's a general feeling from people that even though they're making arguments and speaking, they kind of feel like the decision has already been made.
2: Yeah, I think that's exactly right. I think there is that perception. So, for example, you might get a case where the city wants to change zoning bylaws so that they can build, six-story buildings in an otherwise residential neighborhood. And they might have a reason for wanting to do that. It might have to do with social housing, might have to do with transit. And the city councilors are thinking about what makes the city work, what makes it livable, what's affordable. They have to balance a whole wide range of considerations. And then you get this parade of people saying, oh, if there's a six-story building, I'm not going to be able to keep my tomato garden. The sunlight will be blocked out for several hours of the day, and I can't accept this. Or I don't want people who have issues with, addiction roaming around our neighborhood. And that's the kind of NIMBYism that I'm talking about, and it's not really productive. If you bring neighbors together and give them a chance to work through the issues, and you say, look, here are some options, you involve them in the process. And you involve them in the process before the decisions are made, then you build a social license for action. But the way things are now, it seems like the decisions are typically made often by city staff, presumably with the support of a council, and then you have these hearings, and it just creates a real frustration among voters.
1: Max Cameron, we will leave it there for today. Thank you for joining us.
2: Oh, my pleasure. Thanks for having me on.
1: That was Max Cameron. He is a UBC political scientist. And again, talking about changes that have already been made at the city of Vancouver because of a large number of callers from California into a public hearing earlier this week. They are trying to make even more changes, but they are going to be changing things moving forward that people who aren't from this region, they'll still be able to talk at public hearings, but they will be put at the back of the list, at the end of the list of callers. What are your thoughts on this? What's it like if you live in Vancouver or wherever you live, if you've tried to participate in a public hearing? Let me know on the Buzz line, 604-331-BUZZ, or you can email me, jill@cknw.com. When we come back, it is Friday. We like to have some topics that are a little bit lighter on a Friday afternoon. This one comes out of Japan, and it is a heated debate over what's acceptable work attire. Stay with us.

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14: Global News at 12:30. Good afternoon. I'm Erin Ubells. FortisBC confirming a $2 billion expansion of the Tilbury LNG facility in Metro Vancouver. Energy Minister Adrian Dick says it's a major step in clean energy.
15: It's also a major clean energy announcement for BC. The expansion will play a role in decarbonizing the domestic and global shipping industry. LNG is significantly cleaner than conventional marine fuels such as diesel, 25% lower greenhouse gas emissions, nitrous oxide levels reduced by 76%, sulfur oxide by 90%, and a 90% reduction in particulate matter.
14: The LNG is produced for transportation, including the BC ferries and C-SPAN ferries. Tilbury is also the first facility in Canada to produce LNG for export to China. The number of active wildfires in BC has again grown to about 100 as crews battle against dry conditions, winds and lightning strikes. Evacuation orders and alerts have also been expanded in several areas, including west of Merritt in the path of the Ainslie Creek Place, where residents have been told to be ready to leave. The 59 Creek Fire near Clinton grew overnight to about 17,000 hectares. The entire village there has now been ordered to evacuate. The Thompson-Nicola Regional District says as many as 20 buildings on properties in the area have been damaged or destroyed by wildfires. An orange air quality warning remains in effect for the central Okanagan and some nearby areas due to the smoke from wildfires. Kelowna blanketed with thick smoke yesterday, and just 24 hours earlier, the skies were bright blue. Environment Canada's Air Quality Health Index reached a 10-plus rating for the central Okanagan for much of Thursday, indicating the highest level of health risk. The smoke is expected to linger for several days. Residents and visitors to the region have mixed emotions.
9: What do you think?
12: It's hard to breathe. Yeah.
16: It's unfortunate.
12: We canceled some of our plans to go up to the trestle to ride bike.
17: Well, we're used to it. I lived in Kelowna for a long time, so typical summer day in Kelowna. It seems like these days, so.
16: Wasn't really expecting this fast, though, because, like, yesterday I had a couple friends here, and they said it was pretty nice.
18: It's awful. I can't see anything, but it's no worse than Ontario, which is where I'm from.
14: Interior Health is reminding residents that limiting exposure to wildfire smoke is especially important for seniors, young children, pregnant people, and anybody living with chronic health conditions. All 11 people who were on a seaplane have survived after it crashed and caught fire on the San Juan Islands in Washington State, just kilometers away from the BC border. The U.S. Coast Guard says emergency responders raced to the scene yesterday when the plane crashed on the rocky shore of an island just 10 kilometers east of Saturna Island here in BC. The response came from both BC and Canadian agencies, including a Canadian Coast Guard vessel and the BC Air Ambulance. Police in the U.S. say one person is in critical condition following the crash, while at least five others have already been discharged from hospital. Global News Time is 12:33. 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
19: Watch out for a police incident in downtown Vancouver in the Stanley Park Causeway near Lost Lagoon. There's a collision in Surrey westbound on 64th Avenue just after 152nd Street with emergency crews on scene. There's emergency maintenance in Surrey as well, westbound on Highway 17 before the Portman Bridge. You're down to single lane traffic through there, so expect delays. And out of town, a wildfire has Highway 1 closed from Spuzzum to Jackass Summit. Use Highway 5 instead. 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
14: Global Sky Tracker weather, mainly sunny today, 24 degrees up to 27 inland, a few clouds tonight down to 17. Tomorrow, a 30% chance of showers up to 21. Outside CKNW in downtown Vancouver, it's currently 23 degrees. On the markets, the Dow Jones up 176, TSX up 137, Canadian dollar trading at 70.94 cents U.S. Up next, travel headlines. 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I'm Erin Ubels.
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21: Here's today's travel update. Travel and Leisure's World's Best Awards has just revealed the top 10 city hotels in Canada, and four are located in BC, with the Fairmont Empress in Victoria at number one, the Rosewood Hotel Georgia at number two, the Wedgwood Hotel and Spa number five, and the Fairmont Pacific Rim at number six. And Japan's quake hit Noto Peninsula is turning to Pokemon to help revive tourism, with Noto Airport temporarily rebranded as a themed Pokemon airport for the next 3 years, aiming to encourage more visitors to the region as tourism continues to recover following the devastating 2024 earthquake. 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With your travel update, I'm Claire Newell.
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0: Well, thanks for being with us on this Friday. Since it is Friday, we sometimes like to cover stories that are a little bit lighter in on the show. And this one originated out of Japan, but it is getting a lot of feedback. There was even a debate about this in the office here earlier. It has to do with metropolitan government workers in Tokyo. They are trading the traditional dress code and relaxing it, and they are being allowed in many cases to wear shorts. But this shift in the dress code has led to a term, and I don't know what the word is in Japanese, but when translated, this term means leg hair harassment. And this phrase has come about because of this change. It's all part of this Tokyo Cool Biz campaign. The idea being they would save energy by reducing the need for air conditioning by letting workers wear shorts to the office. Not sure by how much, but that is what is behind this campaign. Now, there are several reports on this. The BBC and the New York Times reporting that even though this policy applies to everybody, it applies to men and women, some are saying it is unfair because women face more cultural pressure than men to cover up, and they are also expected to shave their legs if they're wearing shorts, I would imagine skirts as well. So this is making news headlines in Japan, and this idea of leg hair harassment, to the point there was one government worker that said if men are wearing shorts, they too should have to shave their legs. I am not making this up. It has led to a bigger discussion about workplace etiquette, dress codes in the workplace, and whether or not they are important. Can you wear shorts to the office? And joining us to talk more about this is Julie Blaikomo, an etiquette expert. Julie, thank you for taking some time today.
1: My pleasure, Jill. And when I read this news, I have to say that my jaw dropped. I don't know how everybody in the office feels about it. I'd be very curious to hear what our listeners today are thinking about that and if you've done any surveys on it. But certainly to the point about some women feeling harassed because of the sight of hair on men's legs is, to me, something that is very cultural. I do not think that anyone here in Canada, let alone Vancouver, BC, would feel harassed by the sight of men's hair on their legs.
0: I also found that part of the story rather odd because I know there have been discussions about wearing shorts to the office, the length of shorts and whether or not they're appropriate. Obviously, mm-hmm. It also depends on the type of office. But is that new, do you think? And I know it's coming out of Japan, so maybe there are a lot of differences because of the work culture. But is that new, this idea that leg hair can be offensive?
1: I don't know. I haven't researched that, but

0: and I say accountant for Lady Gaga, there may be something different. Now, when we dress for work, foremost, what we should be able to do is to comfortably do what we're supposed to do at work. So if you're bending over all the time and your shorts are short shorts, it may not be appropriate. You may not feel comfortable because the short shorts are going to be able to have people see in certain places that you may not want. So we can go on and on about defining attire, but definitely that it is cultural. And that by what we wear, that's what the first thing people will assess about us in when they make an impression of us. The first clues are all visual, then comes vocal, then comes verbal. So needless to say, we should look the part to be able to get that credibility. And lastly, what I like to call in my workshops, attire, it can support your BLT, your believability in your role, your likability, and your trustworthiness, which is probably, Jill, the most important.
1: That makes a lot of sense. And Jilly, do you think, did things change because of the pandemic? I know we joke a lot about the fact that even people that were wearing shirts and ties or jackets and were dressed in, say, business outfits, the joke being, but they were wearing shorts or jogging pants where you couldn't see because everything was done on Zoom. But with people even coming back to the office in many cases after that, did that lead to the relaxing, do you think, of a lot of dress codes?
0: Yes, I would agree with that. But it started before, Jill. If we go back to the birth of Google, Facebook, Palo Alto, remember at the time, we started to have a movement towards casual Fridays. Casual Fridays in very conservative professions. And people would come into work on Fridays. Some organizations, some companies, you would have to donate for the quote-unquote luxury of wearing jeans for that casual Friday. Well, soon enough, some studies came out where productivity started to go down. To your point, yes, pandemic. There was a relaxation of dress codes, not only at the office, but we could go on and talk about what happens when people travel pajamas or even going to do their groceries in pajamas. Now, what I am seeing in organizations, what I am seeing is a return back to the suit. We are seeing two-piece suit and even more ties than ever. If you go to the financial districts where there would have been more of a khaki and a sports jacket, we're seeing suits coming back. If you go to your mall, you're going to see there are more people purchasing suits. And let's talk about women. There's a return back to high heels. When the pandemic happened, and even before that, there was a relaxation of shoe wear. The sneakers are still very present, and they should be there. Comfort first. Comfort, safety, security first. But we're seeing more high heels being sold and more suits.
1: Why do you think that is? Why do you think we're seeing this shift back to the more business-like, those types of those pieces of clothing?
0: I think that people are conscious about their image. And with too much relaxation, are you credible in your role? And the workplace, it's a business arena. It's ultra competitive. I'm not saying to dress to flash, to dress to impress, but to dress, as I stated earlier, to get that credibility according to your role. Also, when we dress with a level up or a level that represents what we do in the workplace, we're going to gain that credibility a lot quicker. As I stated, like, people have different images of what it should look like. So if your financial advisor is wearing a t-shirt and shorts, what are you thinking? I'm not saying that that person is not doing their job well. What I'm talking about is the element of perception.
1: And you mentioned something else that I found very interesting. You mentioned productivity. Is there a big link, do you think, with how people feel if you're dressed professionally, if you're not wearing, say, a t-shirt and shorts, if you're dressed more professionally, is there that link that you do more, your job better, or you're more focused on being a professional in whatever role you're in?
0: Yes, and it's not just my perception, it's not just my experience, there are studies, and clouded cognition is one of them. And just to make a long story short, people were given lab coats. You know, Jill, those white lab coats that could belong to a doctor or they could belong to an artist.

0: divided the group in two. Okay, you're wearing the lab coat of a doctor. You're a doctor, and you're wearing the lab coat of an artist. They handed out a test, like, you know, one of those tests where you take a look and you do some quick math, fill in the blanks, spot the errors, and then they took in the results of the both groups. Which group do you think did better? The doctors.
1: Hmm.
0: Because they were impacted by what they thought belonged to a doctor. And if our listeners think about it, when you dress for success, when you're comfortable, when you are feeling confident, your words, your action, your body registers that and you will act accordingly.
1: Well, that all makes sense. Julie, thank you for joining us, because again, this is a story. It comes out of Japan, but I know a lot of people are discussing this. So we'll leave it there for today, but I so appreciate your time. Thank you.
0: You're welcome. And maybe next time you could talk about tipping, because I'm sure our listeners have a lot to say about that.
1: That's
0: very cultural.
1: All right. That is a great idea. Thank you again for doing this. This is etiquette expert Julie Blake Como. We are talking about a story. It is out of Japan. Again, it is about relaxing the dress code, but it focuses on shorts in the workplace. And Japan has come up with this term, leg hair harassment. Some going so far as to say, fine, if people are going to wear shorts to the office, everybody has to shave their legs, men and women, right across the board. I'm curious your thoughts on this. I'm going to open up the phone lines, not only about that part of the story, but if you've had these issues at your workplace, what you think about dress codes, about shorts in the workplace. I immediately thought of something that happened here many, many years ago with an individual. He is no longer employed here, but he once wore shorts to the office that were so short, we had to haul out the chorus dress code and read it to him. And I will always remember one line in the dress code. It said, if you look in the mirror before you go to work and you are questioning what you are wearing and if it's appropriate, it probably isn't. What are your thoughts on this? Star 9898 604 280 9898. Phone lines are open. We'll take your calls next.
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4: Watch out for a police incident in downtown Vancouver, southbound in the Stanley Park Causeway at Lost Lagoon. There's also a collision in Surrey, westbound on 64th Avenue after 152nd Street with crews on scene. And emergency maintenance in Surrey, westbound on Highway 17 before the Portman Bridge has you down to single-lane traffic. 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I'm Trish Jewison in the CKNW Traffic Center.
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16: Shorts, huh?
17: Yeah. But I don't get to wear shorts because I'm just a lowly janitor.
16: I didn't say lowly.
17: Oh, so now I'm a janitor.
16: Yes. Have you been drinking?
17: Am I drunk?
16: I love your shorts, okay? I wish I had a pair just like them.
1: That was from the television show Scrubs. We have been talking about a policy in Japan that is getting a surprising debate. It's about government workers where the dress code for work has been relaxed to allow shorts, but some are saying that that has led to leg hair harassment, not making this stuff up. If you want to call in, we've been talking about workplace etiquette, what's appropriate in the workplace, whether shorts are or aren't. You can also call the Buzzline. Would love to hear from you. A bit of a light topic on a Friday afternoon. Well, we also have been getting calls on some other things we've been talking about. We started the show with the idea of foreign interference taking place at Vancouver City Council. This after a number of people from California called into a public hearing earlier this week. That council has now made changes. So if you are not calling from this area, from Metro Vancouver, you get put to the back of the speakers list. But they would like to have it changed so you don't have to be guaranteed time to talk if you're not from Metro Vancouver, which seems like it makes sense given that oftentimes these hearings go on for hours and people wait for hours to get their turn. Well, that prompted this call.
18: And I live in Delta and have done for 49 years. Over there, we're not even allowed to speak at council anymore. We have to put questions into them. And they'll decide whether they're even going to talk about it. So it's just a way of taking away democracy or like crazy. And I don't think that's legal. I hope that listening to your program today, there is an out about this that they have to listen to us.
1: All right. I did not realize that was how things are done at Delta Council. We will look into that. Thank you for that call. Another call about something we talked about yesterday. We had the owner of a stationery store in Coquitlam, and she talked about the fact that with these tariffs, if these 50% tariffs come in, the ones that Donald Trump says are coming in on August 19th, all of her products would be covered. She has a lot of clients in the United States, and she said she would be on the hook because she's not going to pass along that cost, that she would be on the hook for about $100,000. Well, this listener called in with a bit of a creative idea.
13: I was just saying, if she was about to lose $100,000 regarding the tariffs that Mr. Trump has put on, you know, here's a crazy idea. Wasn't she just hop on a plane, take some of her product down, request an individual meeting with Mr. Donald Trump, and heck, it might cost her $5,000-$10,000 or something to get down there, but you know what? She might get some kind of exemption. But anyway, just a crazy thought.
1: I'm not sure that would work, but interesting idea. Not sure it would be worth the $5,000 investment, though. I don't know how easy it is to get a meeting and get the ear of the president. But thank you for those. We'll share some more of your calls a bit later on in the program. When we come back, though, after a break for your news headlines, the District of North Vancouver has made some sweeping changes when it comes to single-family homes that are being built in that area. It will have a huge impact on how tall homes can be. It could change how many homes have basements. Council was divided on this, but it did get passed. We're going to find out more details about what exactly they are doing about single family homes in North Van District coming up next.
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11: Global News at 1 o'clock. Good afternoon. I'm Erin Ubils. The summer wildfire season is flaring up in a major way. There are now 93 fires burning around BC, and most of them are in the southern half of the province. Half of those blazes are classified as out of control. Daria Zargar has the latest on a string of evacuation orders and alerts, road closures, and how the fires are starting to impact the power grid.
12: We're waiting.
13: Clinton residents have been preparing for the worst as a hazy orange sky covers their village. The Pear Lake and 59 Creek wildfires inching closer. Already at least 20 properties have been damaged.
14: Yeah, they've had us get our little go bags ready and everything. So I think everybody's pretty much ready.
15: It's a fire every summer, just like that, only getting worse.
13: The wildfire is a part of the Big Bar complex, which includes the Pear Lake and French Bar Creek fires. Both are burning out of control not far from Clinton. BC Hydro also adds that British Columbians may experience power disruptions because their crews cannot access the site near the blazes. Meantime, south of Williams Lake, dozens of homes are evacuated after the Falkirk Lake fire ignited yesterday. Flames were visible from the city and Highway 97 near Chimney Lake. An evacuation order has also been issued for more than 100 parcels of land. In Boston Bar, the BC Wildfire Service says hot and dry conditions are persisting, with two major fires surrounding the community merging due to aggressive fire behavior. Several evacuation orders and alerts remain in effect. Darius Zargar, Global News.
11: The Trump administration says it's hitting Canada and dozens of other countries with double-digit tariffs because they're not doing enough to fight forced labor. United States Trade Representative Jameson Greer announcing the new duties yesterday, just hours before a different stopgap tariff authority was set to expire. Canada is being lumped in with countries like Bangladesh and Cambodia that are getting hit with 10% duties. Other countries face a 12.5% levy. The provincial government taking action to allow the expansion of a major LNG marine fueling project in Delta. Energy Minister Adrian Dix says Fortis BC will now move forward with the Phase 1B expansion of the Tilbury Liquefied Natural Gas Facility.
16: Switching from traditional fuels to LNG will reduce emissions while improving air quality for coastal communities. Environmental impacts will also be carefully assessed through the environmental assessment process and through the BC Energy Regulator. It includes measures that support rate stability for existing customers while major new infrastructure comes into service.
11: The LNG is mainly produced for transportation, including for BC ferries and C-SPAN ferries. Facility construction could start as early as mid-2027 and be in service as early as 2031. A major Budapest bridge was briefly closed this morning after low water levels exposed a suspected World War II shell. Police closed the Margaret Bridge in the north central part of the city for around 30 minutes as bomb disposal technicians dealt with the shell lodged in the Danube riverbed. The discovery comes as water levels in the Danube have been at their lowest levels in decades as hot weather and drought affect the region. Unexploded ammunition from the Second World War is still regularly unearthed in the Hungarian capital. The BC Lions will be back under the dome again for the first time this year on Saturday when they host the Argos. They will be welcoming fans back to some substantial renovations done for the World Cup, and there will be a fresh new turf for the players as well. Lions Premium Partnerships manager Matt Brazier says fans can enjoy a number of new high-end lounges and viewing areas like the Tunnel Club.
12: We've got things that Lions fans have never experienced before. So open concept lounges, all-inclusive food and beverage, the opportunity to get up close and see the players come out of the tunnel. Some really cool experiences, very premium, elevated game day experiences. And it's going to be the first time that we launch these this Saturday.
11: Game time tomorrow is at 4 p.m. Global News Time is 104. 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Here is Trish Jubison.
17: Watch out for an incident in North Vancouver, westbound on Highway 1, west of Westview Drive. There's a collision in Surrey, westbound on 64th Avenue after 152nd Street in the clearing stages, and a crash southbound on King George Boulevard before 72nd Avenue with crews on scene. Clearing up a police incident in downtown Vancouver, southbound in the Stanley Park Causeway at Lost Lagoon, and in Surrey, emergency maintenance slowing you down on Highway 17 westbound before the Portman Bridge. You'd have the single lane traffic through there. Don't forget a wildfire out of town has Highway 1 blocked from Spuzzum to Jackass Summit. Take Highway 5 instead. 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I'm Trish Jewison in the CKNW Traffic Center.
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11: Global Sky Tracker weather, mainly sunny today, 24 degrees, 27 inland with a few clouds tonight, a low of 17 tomorrow, 30% chance of showers up to 21. Outside CKNW in downtown Vancouver, it's 23 degrees right now. On the markets, the Dow Jones up 211, TSX up 133, and the Canadian dollar is trading at 70.92 cents U.S. Global News Time is 106. I'm Erin Ubels.
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20: Well, thanks for being with us on this Friday. Just before I get to our next guest, some new information has just been released from the BC Nurses Union. The Nurses Union saying it is ending province-wide job action, and they have accepted the recommendations for settlement. Those were put forward by special mediators Amanda Rogers and Vince Reddy, and that means that the BC Nurses Union is going to end all province-wide job action, and that is effective at midnight. So that's some positive news when it comes to the dispute between the province and the more than 55,000 nurses. More coming up in the news to the bottom of the hour. We are now shifting gears and taking a look at something that is happening in the district of North Vancouver. Council there has approved some zoning bylaw changes, and this could mean significant changes when it comes to building single family homes in the future. And joining me to talk more about what this is going to look like is Jim Hansen, a District of North Vancouver councillor. Councillor, thank you for being with us.
21: Yeah, thank you for having me on, Jill.
20: Well, thank you for doing this. We spend so much time talking about housing and density and such, but this is really something that could and probably will have a big impact on single family homes. What has the District of North Vancouver approved?
21: Well, to start with, we had a patchwork zoning system whereby we had 19 single family zones for individual neighborhoods. We've consolidated that into two single family zones, one with 19,000 lots which is the principal single-family zone, and then a secondary single-family zone in the outside of the urban containment boundary that only has 219 lots. So essentially, we have taken 19 zones and created one simplified single-family zoning system so that everyone knows where they stand and so that the permitting and approval process is simplified in that way. Biggest change is that we no longer allow an exemption with respect to floor space ratio for the basements. The old system was you could build a basement, you could make that full height, but it didn't count towards your square foot allotment. So if you were allowed, for example, 5,000 square foot structure on your lot, you could add an extra 1,500 feet in the basement without it being included. That was an incentive to create basements, which we felt was not in the best interest of the community in terms of environmental harms and also the type of housing that that's created. So that exemption has been taken away. In compensation for that, we're allowing an extra floor, so you can go up three floors. A few other minor changes around front yard setbacks. Garages are now included in the floor space ratio if they're enclosed, and we have a landscaping requirement that a portion of the lot must be green space. You can't any longer entirely pave over your lots. Those are some of the changes.
20: So those are pretty big changes. I want to go back to the basement. So not being exempt now. So like you said, in the past, a home could have, say, a 1,500 square foot basement that wouldn't be included in the floor space in the home. Why make that move? Why take away that exemption?
21: Well, we don't believe there should be an incentive to create basements. Me and Councillor Pope actually would have gone one step further and actually prohibited basements. Basements use more concrete than any other part of the home. They're more expensive to build. They create, if they're submerged, the least desirable form of housing in terms of lighting and access. But also importantly, on the North Shore, basements encroach into the water table, disrupt underground streams, and impose environmental harms that other types of construction don't impose.
20: And did you bring that forward then? Did you ask council, or when you say you would have preferred to ban basements altogether, was that discussed?
21: That was the original position that we were proceeding on, but in the end, majority of council in a 5-2 vote backed off from that and accepted the middle ground that you can still build basements, you can build them however deep you want, but they are going to be included in your floor space ratio, which will change the incentives in terms of how deep you're likely to go.
20: Right. And so you talked about the type of housing as well, because people would look at that and think, oh, well, a lot of housing as far as secondary suites and things, it's often a basement suite. Is this to deter that?
21: Well, it's you can still build the same amount of housing, but there's no incentive to build it in the ground. So we're going to create the same number of secondary suites. It's just they're more likely to be above ground and more livable and better accommodations. The policy that we've had for decades in the district of allowing you to build deep into the ground without including that in your floor space ratio has had the unintended consequences of creating a lot of dark basements that don't provide the best housing.
20: If you're just joining me, my guest is Jim Hansen, District of North Vancouver Councillor. We're talking about changes that are coming when it comes to building single family homes. Councillor, you mentioned as well that so taking away that basement exemption, but now also allowing homes to go higher, adding another story. So effectively, I would say, does that mean there will be a lot more three-story homes? Are there concerns with taller homes, what that could do as far as privacy, neighborhoods? Are there any concerns on those changes?
21: Well, there certainly are, Jill. That's the trade-off. There were members from the community who said by now effectively encouraging people to go up, or at least not discouraging them or prohibiting them from going up, we're going to have one extra story that can have various community impacts. But as is the case in local government, we're having to make trade-offs. We're having to visualize the community and the policies that are going to shape that community. And in our view, this was a reasonable trade-off and will lead to a better community.
20: And you mentioned you heard from the public and with those concerns. I would imagine those two issues, the basements and going up another story, would have been the most contentious, or like you said, with people having concerns about their neighborhoods. Was it pretty well split, or what did you hear from the public?
21: There was certainly support both ways. We believe that the hence our changes to the policy. We believe the majority of the community favors the change of including the basements and the floor space ratio. We don't think the majority of the community wants to incentivize people to build concrete intensive deep basements. There was also a change that got a certain amount of community attention around allowing a 500 square foot bonus for coach houses. So the square foot allotment with respect to any individual lot is bonus by 500 feet if you put on a coach house, and that had a certain amount of support from the community.
20: So people will be building or be able to build larger coach houses or lane houses?
21: That's correct, yes. And 500 square feet of that will not count against the overall floor space allotment.
20: Oh, interesting. I wanted to go back as well. You mentioned the green space, that there is a requirement for a certain amount of green space. Does that mean anything that's not paved? It's not a requirement for lawn, I would imagine, but what specifically has to be included when it comes to green space?
21: It's a permeable surface. And if the lot's under 5,000 square feet, it's 35% must be permeable. If it's over 5,000 square feet, 45% must be permeable. If you have a lawn in the backyard, that'll cover it. But if you have a property that has fully built out with a coach house, driveways, garages, you'll have to make sure that overall those percentages of the lot are permeable.
20: And are the lots generally big enough? Because it feels like if you are, there's no longer the basement exemption, if the garage is closed in, it now counts as far as floor space. And now if you can build a bigger laneway house, does that leave enough that if you're building all of that, you can still make 35 or 45% green space?
21: Yes, and the square foot allotments were modified. It's a new formula now to take into account the new inclusions, and the overall effect is similar with a cap of 7,000 square feet. So in the district, you can't build homes over 7,000 square feet. But with respect to what you can build on the lot, it's very similar to the old rules. It's just a different formula to reflect the fact that there's different inclusions.
20: And so do these changes go into place immediately for any new builds going forward?
21: They are in place. They were adopted, so they are in place.
20: Well, Councillor, I appreciate you joining us and talking more about this. It will be interesting to see if other councils or other areas do anything similar. Thank you for taking the time and being on the show.
21: Yeah, thank you very much.
20: That is Jim Hansen. He is a District of North Vancouver councillor, again, talking about some big changes coming to the future builds of single family homes in that district. We are going to pause there. When we come back, we've been talking a lot about electric kick scooters. I had one fly by me on the sidewalk yesterday, and I do mean fly. Almost. It was going very, very fast. Well, in Ireland, they are bringing in some tough new rules, and a question being asked, should we do the same here? We'll have more details on that when I return.
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20: Well, we have been talking a lot recently about electric kick scooters and the fact that there are so many of them on the roads. It doesn't really matter if the municipality or city you are in is actually part of the provincial pilot project because they are everywhere. We talked to a councillor in New Westminster earlier saying, time to end the pilot, figure it out, and have rules that are right across the board so everybody is on the same page. I had someone on a scooter yesterday go whipping by me on the sidewalk, not a care in the world, not wearing a helmet, just cruising along, going well above the 30K or 25K, I think it is, that is supposed to be the maximum. Well, other countries are also having these issues. And in Ireland, they have just announced some big changes coming to scooters on the roads. And I want to share this comment. It is from Ireland's Road Safety Minister, Sean Canny, who explained what is going to be happening there.
28: I will be bringing forward legislation which will redefine a scooter and make it an MPV, which is a motorised propelled vehicle, which will give it the same status as a car or a motorbike. It will need to be registered, it will need to be taxed, and we will then know who owns them, who where they were bought, and it will regulate all of that. But more importantly as well is that I will be looking and increasing the fines for seizures and even looking at maybe seizure and destruction of these e-scooters when they're there. So we're looking at that at the moment. And it's important to say as well that I'm bringing in a regulation which we will have in place in within the coming weeks in relation to the wearing of helmets, high-vis vests, for people driving e-scooters, and we're raising the age limit for people to drive e-scooters from 16 to 18 years of age. That's a regulation I can bring in the next couple of weeks. Now, people think there's no enforcement, but there is. Even alone this year, over 1,400 e-scooters have been confiscated. Over 790 prosecutions have been taken in relation to e-scooters this year alone. The same way with scramblers, the number that have been seized is up. I don't have the exact figures on me, and I know as well as that the number of prosecutions is increasing. So there is enforcement. Of course, I would love to see a lot more enforcement, but I also believe that the Gardaí need to have more clarity, and that's why I'm bringing the regulations in relation to e-scooters. And we know that scramblers have been banned off the road, and now we're increasing the fees so that it will make it more difficult for people to get them back. And also people will think twice when they look at it and say the fees have doubled.
20: All right, that again was in Ireland, the Road Safety Minister Sean Canney talking about the fact that riders will have to register their electric kick scooters, they'll have to wear helmets and high-vis equipment, they have to be at least 18. Those are some of the changes coming into place. I'm curious if you think that should also happen here, because again, it doesn't matter if you're part of the pilot project or not, where you live. I'm sure you've seen them in your neighborhood, probably on your sidewalks, on the roads, people without helmets, doubling often on those. If you've seen the rental scooters that are out there, great way to get around. It's economical, it's quick, but if people aren't following the rules and getting hurt, what do we do about that? Let me know on the Buzz line, 604-331-BUZZ. That is 604-331-2899. You can also send me an email. Would love to hear from you. The email is jill@cknw.com, and let me know your thoughts. So when it comes to road safety, we've been getting some other calls on that as well, because we've talked about the scooters. We've also talked about ICBC and the fact that that second road test is going to be no longer needed to get to your full license come October 19th. That's led to a couple of calls as well.
3: Hi, your guest asked a kind of silly question, like, do you really want to share the road with someone who can't pass a Class 5 test? Under the current system, the outgoing system now, with an N, you still do. If you fail that second test, you still have your N, you can still drive. So that's why I think this whole hand-wringing thing is just complete and utter nonsense. Give me a break here. The test that, like, if you fail it, you can still drive is a pointless test.
20: All right, thank you for that call. We also got another call from a listener talking about the bad behavior that is rampant on our roads.
4: Jill, I had to call you. I've just pulled into Avalon Dairy here. I was on Marine Way waiting to turn left on North Fraser Way, like a good driver that I am. Quite a few vehicles turning left. It's my turn to turn left. So some entitled driver in a car turned left in a lane where you're not allowed to. So I end up following the driver on North Fraser Way, and they just feel they can turn right with no signal. So this is, and it gives you an idea of how bad drivers are out in the streets. And I see this multiple times per day when I'm driving, texting, speeding, blowing red lights. It's just unreal.
20: Yeah, I'm sure many others share in that as well. I got an email from somebody saying I'm using the wrong terminology, that they are not electric kick scooters because they don't propel themselves and they don't require kicking like a child's scooter. Yes, I agree with you there, but they are electric kick scooters because you have to kick to start the scooter. That's why they're called electric kick scooters. You can't just accelerate and go. You have to kick to get it going. And that is why it is, in fact, the correct terminology for that piece of equipment. We are going to pause now for your news headlines to the bottom of the hour. When we come back, another Amber Alert this week has people wondering, what is the criteria and is this an effective system? Stay with us.
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10: 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And if it hits a 4 o'clock...
9: What does the radar say?
10: 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Bug index is low.
9: So fire it up.
10: 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Yeah, okay. Fire it up.
9: You're bringing me a plate, right?
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30: 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When is the last time you saw that? Well, Metro Vancouver just did it. We'll have the latest on the Jazz Juhal show at 3 p.m. right here on 730 CKNW.
11: Global News at 1:30. Good afternoon. I'm Erin Ubels. Despite rain in the forecast, wildfire activity is expected to remain challenging for fire crews. Gene Strong with the BC Wildfire Service says it'll help the northern half of the province, but not likely the south, where most of the fires are.
31: It looks like we're unlikely to see much in the way of rain in the southern areas of the province where we have that concentrated activity. I mean, we'll take what we can get. If we get a little bit of rain, everything helps. However, unfortunately, because of the severity and the drought in so many areas of the province, it would take a lot more rain than what we're likely to see in the rest of the summer, really, to make an impact on that drought. But with that being said, we won't be ungrateful for it if we get it.
11: She says gusty winds are not making it easy. There are around 100 wildfires currently burning across the province. About half are classified as out of control. Highway 1 through the Fraser Canyon remains closed due to the Brunswick Complex fires, which have forced residents from their homes. Meantime, the 59 Creek, Pear Lake, and French Bar fires north of Clinton continue to grow, forcing the entire village to evacuate. An out-of-control wildfire has crossed into the province from Washington State. The Hozamine Mountain Fire started last Thursday and is about 23 kilometers south of Highway 3 near the Skagit River. The Wildfire Service says it's only monitoring spread right now as it's burning in steep, hazardous terrain on the Canadian side. It currently poses no threat to any infrastructure or Highway 3. U.S. crews are still fighting the blaze on their side of the border. Mounties and Burnaby are investigating a potential shooting. RCMP say officers were called to the 4,000 block of Hastings Street around 3:30 this morning for reports of shots fired. However, no victims were located at the scene, and there were no initial reports of injuries. Police say there is no ongoing risk to the public as officers continue to investigate. A Canada-only ceremony taking place today in Windsor, Ontario, to mark the opening of the Gordie Howe International Bridge. Canadian hockey player Gordie Howe's family attended the event, where they shared stories about his life. Gordie's son, Dr. Murray Howe, says his dad was satisfied to learn the bridge would bear his own name.
0: I showed Mr. Hockey some renderings, what the bridge would look like and where it would be built. In classic, humble Gordie Howe fashion, he just smiled and said, "Well, that sounds pretty good to me."
11: The bridge was officially named in 2015 at a ceremony attended by then Prime Minister Stephen Harper. Howe, who was in failing health, did not attend that ceremony. He died the following year before construction began. Canadian National Railway Company executives say wildfires and tariff threats are unlikely to do major damage to shipping volumes this year. That's after the country's largest railway beat earning expectations, rather, for the quarter and raised financial projections for 2026. CN says tracks in northwestern Ontario have now reopened after shutting down for more than a week due to wildfires that forced one crew to flee on foot and traffic to be rerouted through the United States. Nearly 180 active wildfires are currently scorching Ontario. Global News Time is 1:33. And now the latest CKNW traffic with Trish Jewison.
1: Watch out for an incident in North Vancouver, westbound on Highway 1 after Westview Drive with crews on scene. There's a crash in Surrey on King George Boulevard, southbound before 72nd Avenue, and a stall in Surrey, eastbound on 104th Avenue at 150th Street. Don't forget about emergency maintenance in Surrey this afternoon, westbound on Highway 17 before the Portman Bridge, and a wildfire out of town has Highway 1 closed from Spuzzum to Jackass Summit. Use Highway 5 as an alternate route. 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I'm Trish Jewison in the CKNW Traffic Center.
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11: Now the Global Sky Tracker weather, mainly sunny today, 24 degrees, up to 27 inland, a few clouds tonight, low of 17. Tomorrow, a 30% chance of showers, 21 periods of rain on Sunday, down to 18. Outside CKNW in downtown Vancouver, it's 23 degrees. I'm Erin Ubels.
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20: Well, earlier this week, you likely know there was another Amber Alert. West Kelowna RCMP issued the alert in the early hours of Wednesday morning. It wasn't too far past midnight. Wednesday afternoon, it was canceled. RCMP put out an update saying the boy and his mother were both located by police and that the child was safe and unharmed. But this case, another Amber Alert, has people once again asking questions. I've seen many people posting about this and asking questions, not trying to be callous, I suppose. I don't think anybody is questioning the importance of finding a child that has been abducted, but there are questions about the use of the Amber Alert system, especially in a case like this where many, many people were woken up by that very loud screeching noise coming from your cell phone. In Canada, we are not able to choose whether or not we want to get these alerts. In other places, there is that choice. We do not have it here. So how effective is the Amber Alert system, and should people be given that choice? My guest is Timothy Griffin, Criminal Justice Associate Professor at the University of Nevada, Reno. Timothy Griffin, thank you for coming on the show today.
19: And thanks for having me.
20: I know you've written...
19: I apologize in advance for my voice. I'm on the back end of a sinus infection. Sorry.
20: Oh, that is quite all right. If you hadn't said that, I wouldn't have even known. You sound great. I'm glad you could join us because I know you have written extensively about the Amber Alert system. I know looking at cases in the United States, but very similar systems in the United States and Canada. When you look at the Amber Alert system and how it works, what sticks out to you?
19: What sticks out to me is for the 20 years off and on, I've been studying it, that it does merit the title that I came up with in the mid-2000s, Crime Control Theater. There's no really compelling reason to believe that children in dangerous abduction situations are being rescued because of Amber Alert. One of the ways I've often put it is this: the number of children's lives saved by Amber Alert ranges from zero to something very close to zero. And this is not because the people who designed it are dumb or don't care, or it's just because when you think about the rare category of truly dangerous abductions, tragically, there's almost nothing we can do. Those perpetrators are too difficult. Whereas in the case you had in the Vancouver area, that was actually a far more typical Amber Alert case where you had a parental abductor. And I told your producer that I'm pretty sure this kid's going to come home safe, and I'm pretty sure that the Amber Alert will have nothing to do with it. And it appears to be that's what happened. Is that correct?
20: I believe so. They don't really tell us the details. The only updates we get are the Amber Alert has been canceled and the child is safe. But they don't go into that detail saying it was canceled because somebody called and saw the vehicle or something like that.
19: Very likely, investigators just acted on what they knew. These cases are often relatively easy to solve. It was a parental abduction involving the mother. Now, what remains a mystery to me is what attributes or behaviors had she exhibited that induced authorities to believe she posed a risk. But in my data, which, as you correctly pointed out, looks primarily at the system in the United States, even in cases involving non-custodial parents with drug addiction issues and so forth, with criminal records, they hardly ever hurt their children.
20: Right. And is it more the case that parents do this? Because I've often wondered, parents who do this, what they think the end game is. They know it's going to end at some point. But they're often, we find out, or through other posts, not from the police, but through other posts, people talking about it, we find out they did it because they felt their child was in danger from someone else. Maybe it's another spouse. It's somebody else in the house. They are doing this not because they want to hurt their child. They're doing this because they truly believe it's the only way to save their child.
19: And they could be utterly wrong. I mean, they could perceive their perception of threat on the part of the custodial party or some other, or the state or whatever their situation is, could be ludicrous, but they may sincerely believe that. Now, even if they're unstable in that regard, again, statistically, they pose almost no threat to their children. Now, there are rare exceptions, but it does beg the question of why do we issue alerts in these parental cases? And I could talk more to you about the data and how it shows that it's very difficult to predict, to make a rational issuance decision.

0: actually does something, which, by the way, usually it doesn't. Usually investigators beat the alert to it. But even in cases where Amber Alerts actually work, where there's a citizen tip or the perpetrator is intimidated, even in those situations, you don't see kids being rescued from clearly dangerous contexts. They're rescued from their parent, from their babysitter, from their grandparent. And so therefore, I think it's a worthy discussion to have. Should we really be, you know, broad brush issuing these to everybody when there's a parental abduction? Personally, one of the things I'd like to see done with these alert systems is focus them. Focus them based on people who want to participate and only on people who are somewhere near the point of interest rather than to everybody.
1: And that's certainly one of the questions that comes whenever these are issued. And again, I think everybody can agree. If a child is abducted and if a child is in danger, a child is missing, of course we want the child found. We want the child found safe and as quickly as possible. But much like the Amber Alert that was issued in BC on Wednesday, it came in just after midnight. It woke a bunch of people up. I was sitting in Vancouver. I get this alert that's coming from West Kelowna, which is hundreds of kilometers away. Even if it was down the street from me, if you're somebody who's at home and in bed, you're not going to do anything. You're certainly not doing anything until you wake up the next morning. What is the purpose of forcing everybody to get these alerts when they come in, especially when they come in overnight?
0: It is, again, and this, I'm not judging the conscious motives of American or Canadian criminal justice administrators. But it certainly serves this function. Whether intended as such or not, it's a loud announcement that we're doing something. And this is why I contrived the term crime control theater. Sometimes when you're faced with an intractable problem like this, sometimes the best thing you can do is make it look like you're doing something. Now, everybody heard the alert, but no one could ever accuse RCMP or any of their local investigators for neglecting that child.
1: Is there an issue, though, or is there the concern that, again, in Canada, we don't have the option of opting out? We did at one point. It was changed. So you cannot opt out of these alerts. I think one of the only ways to not have it screech from your phone is to put your phone on airplane mode. In the United States, I believe you can opt out. If these alerts are coming in and they're waking people up and people legitimately are looking at them going, well, there is nothing I can do here. I think it's different. Maybe you're a truck driver who works overnights. Sure, you might be in a position to do something. But if you're somebody who isn't, does it run the risk of people will turn their phones off? People aren't going to pay attention to these things.
0: In the United States, the term was coined not by me, but by early system developers, amber fatigue. If people are exposed too much to these, they're going to start to tune them out. And to my knowledge, no one's actually done any actual research on that issue. However, the anecdotal evidence of people saying, I don't want to hear these anymore. I don't want to help. There's nothing I can do. You'll see it on discussion forums. I was just, I think you should talk to Dr. Monique Lynn, University of Queensland, I believe. She just analyzed Canadian public perceptions of this, where a lot of people will tell you in Canada they do not want to get these alerts, and they feel this is an imposition.
1: And do you think that would make any difference? I know you've talked about the timing, those critical first couple of hours when a child goes missing. If people were to opt out of this system, do you think that would have any impact on the outcome in these abductions?
0: Nothing measurable. Again, to emphasize what my data have shown, it is that when children are rescued because of Amber Alert, because there's a citizen tip, or because the offender was intimidated by the alert, it occurs in situations where there's no reason to believe the child was in serious danger anyway. I mean, I always give the example of the woman who abducted her son during a custodial visit. She was a dentist and well-to-do, and so whatever her issues, she did not have custody. She runs off for 3 days, and they find her somewhere in the Northeast at a restaurant with her child. And because of the Amber Alert tip, 3 days later, well, you tell me, was that child's life saved? I don't think so. So in the cases where you would want it to work, it really doesn't. In the cases where it does work, you really didn't need it to.
1: And in those cases, the ones where it could be a useful tool, what about the timing? And if it's, I'd seen a published piece about the fact that it is the first 3 hours, but

0: Oftentimes, the Amber Alerts don't go out during that critical time.
1: Yeah, in our data, we have found that very often the alerts they're not even aware the child is even abducted until well after 3 hours. And by the way, the research you're referencing is Hanflin's examination of child abduction homicides, where in cases where the child, in those that rare category of cases, the homicide occurs in abduction cases, the abducted murdered child is dead within 3 hours 75% of the time, and that's not even the most important number, I would argue. The more important number is half of those children are tragically killed within 1 hour of the abduction. And so when you're dealing with a crime that has that sort of celerity and pattern of lethality, we have to be sober in assessing how well any systemic response could prevent that kind of crime. What's happened is this. Amber Alert has sort of by default been deployed in cases where it's least needed. And because that's your typical abduction, is a familial abduction.
0: Timothy Griffin, I so appreciate you coming on the show and sharing your research with us. Thank you for doing this. We'll leave it there, but thank you for sharing this today.
1: Thank you for having me. Good luck sorting out what to do with your alert system.
0: All right. That is Timothy Griffin, Criminal Justice Associate Professor at the University of Nevada, Reno, talking about the Amber Alert system. And I am going to open up the phone lines. And to repeat myself, we are in no way suggesting that the number one goal when a child is abducted, the number one goal, of course, is to get that child back, to find that child, if that child is in harm, to make sure that child is safely recovered, rescued from that situation. But is the current system one that works? If you were woken up by the Amber Alert just after midnight on Wednesday, did that make any difference to you? A lot of people slept through it. I don't know how you sleep through that screeching, but I know some people did. Would you like Canada to have an option that you could opt out of the alert on your phone? *9898 and 604-280-9898. Back with your calls. We also have an update from Vancouver Police. This about these blessing scams. We'll have that update for you as well. Stay with us.
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13: Phone lines are open. We are talking about the Amber Alert system and how effective it is. My guest just before the break has studied that and talked about some of the issues. The fact that in the United States, you can opt out if you choose to. Should we be able to do that here? Let's go to David on the line in White Rock. David, go ahead.
14: Yeah, hi. Thanks very much. I'm in favor of keeping it. With respect to the research, I'm a bit of a nut that way, and I'd like to see the methodology that was used. There's an old line in statistics that say, figures don't lie, but liars can figure, and I'm not suggesting that with this guy. But if there's a familiar kidnapping, and that signal helps the person return the child safely, we don't know what would have happened as it progressed and they felt more uncomfortable and more exacerbated that they, you know. So I'm in favor of keeping it. I don't mind hearing anything even in the middle of the night. I think it's something that we should have to put up with, and it's a good thing overall. Thank you very much.
13: All right, David, thank you for that call. Let's go to Jasper on the line. Jasper, go ahead.
15: Hi, Jill. I don't mind receiving the Amber Alerts, but they need to use a different alert sound than they do for things like earthquakes and tsunamis and threats to your immediate safety. Like that really raucous ringing. If there's like an active shooter situation or you're about to get hit by an earthquake, then use that. But the Amber Alert should be something just like a little less urgent.
13: All right, Jasper, thank you for that as well. A different signal maybe. John in Vancouver, go ahead.
16: Yeah, hi. I'm a lawyer in Vancouver and we deal with sexual abuse cases. And one of the things that stands out with the Amber Alerts is that almost always it's a parental abduction that triggers the alert. I can't recall one where it was a stranger abduction. frankly, in British Columbia ever since it started. But then the other thing is quite often when you have violent spouses or one violent spouse, usually the male, they figure out ways to victimize the spouse. And if we're not studying it, then how do we know that these Amber Alerts aren't happening in cases where it's a violent spouse trying to victimize the non-violent spouse again? And I got to say, like, these people do find ways to make people's lives miserable in all kinds of ways, to be within the realm of the possibilities that I've seen in other cases.
13: All right, John, thank you for that. I appreciate that. We have time for one more caller. We'll go to Barry in Coquitlam. Go ahead.
7: Yeah, hey, I was just thinking, like, the Amber Alert also has the potential to add another layer of harm to this situation. Like, if you're going to, like, a typical scenario, a parent, say, abducts a child and then heads to another city, and then along the way they stop, maybe they're having breakfast, and then people see them at there, and then they want to intervene in that situation, and you've taken a potential, like, an easygoing situation that's no harm to the child, and now you've potentially added, you know, vigilantism into it, which, you know, that's never going to come out as a good result. You know, I mean, police have a hard enough time, and they have training, and now you've got all these sort of people, just general people in the public, also now wanting to get involved. I don't see how that's a good result coming out of that.
13: Barry, thank you for that call as well. If you didn't get through and you want to talk about this or anything else on your mind, please do call the Buzz line or send me an email. Would love to hear from you. When we come back, though, after your news to the top of the hour, has the Vancouver Park Board ruined Spanish banks? We'll look at that coming up next.
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3: 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Good afternoon. I'm Erin Ebels. Two of BC's three out-of-control wildfires in the Fraser Canyon near Boston Bar have merged while lightning strikes have started more blazes. The BC Wildfire Service expects there may be additional new fires throughout the day, thanks to last night's lightning and the hot, dry conditions expected to last for the next couple of days. Meanwhile, BC's provincial power utility says there may be power outages or flickering lights in areas nowhere near the fires. Wildfire near the village of Clinton is preventing crews from accessing equipment to make repairs. All of Clinton has been ordered to evacuate. There are about 100 wildfires currently burning across BC. An orange air quality warning remains in effect for the central Okanagan and some nearby areas due to smoke from wildfires. Kelowna was blanketed with thick smoke yesterday when just 24 hours earlier, the skies were bright blue. Environment Canada's Air Quality Health Index reached a 10-plus rating for the central Okanagan for much of Thursday, indicating the highest level of health risk. The smoke is expected to linger for several days. Residents and visitors to the region have mixed emotions.
4: What do you think?
25: It's hard to breathe. Yeah.
4: It's unfortunate.
25: We canceled some of our plans to go up to the trestle to ride bikes.
26: Yeah, we're used to it. I lived in Kelowna for a long time, so typical summer day in Kelowna. It seems like these days, so.
4: Was it really expecting this fast, though? Because, like, yesterday I had a couple friends here, and they said it was pretty nice.
27: It's awful. I can't see anything, but it's no worse than Ontario, which is where I'm from.
3: Interior Health is reminding residents that limiting exposure to wildfire smoke is especially important for seniors, young children, pregnant people, and anybody living with chronic health conditions. Meanwhile, Highway 3 between Hope and Princeton has reopened after being shut down due to a nearby wildfire. The province says access along highways between the Lower Mainland and the interior will remain disrupted. Drive BC says motorists can still expect some delays along Highway 3 with a single lane alternating traffic and other controls on the route. Highway 1 remains closed in the Boston Bar area due to the Brunswick complex of fires. The Coquihalla is the only unaffected route linking the Lower Mainland eastward into the BC interior. The BC Nurses Union is ending its job action at midnight tonight. In a statement, the union says it has accepted recommendations brought forward by special mediators Vince Reddy and Amanda Rogers. The recommendations address concerns, including workplace violence and performing non-nursing duties. For 3 weeks, nurses hit the picket lines outside hospitals across the Lower Mainland and Vancouver Island. The union says compensation remains an outstanding issue that is anticipated to go to binding arbitration this fall. Meanwhile, WestJet is offering customers set to fly ahead of a possible strike by the airline's flight attendants this summer a chance to make one-time changes to their bookings without fees.
28: The Canadian airline says the flexible travel policy applies to those planning to travel between July 30th and August 4th. WestJet flight attendants could go on strike as soon as August 2nd if they're unable to reach a new deal. The airline says talks with the union continue to progress and it's optimistic that it can reach an agreement. But it says it's committed to giving customers certainty, so it's offering them the flexibility to make travel decisions that best meet their needs. Brenda Molina Navidad, The Canadian Press.
3: FortisBC is confirming a $2 billion expansion of the Tilbury LNG facility in Metro Vancouver. Energy Minister Adrian Dick says it's a major step in clean energy.
5: Switching from traditional fuels to LNG will reduce emissions while improving air quality for coastal communities. Environmental impacts will also be carefully assessed through the environmental assessment process and through the BC Energy Regulator. It includes measures that support rate stability for existing customers while major new infrastructure comes into service.
3: The LNG is produced for transportation, including BC ferries and C-SPAN ferries. Tilbury is also the first facility in Canada to produce LNG for export to China. Global News Time is 2:04. 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Here's Trish Jewison.
6: Clearing a crash in Surrey, southbound on King George Boulevard before 72nd Avenue. There's emergency maintenance in Surrey this afternoon, westbound on Highway 17 before the Portman Bridge, and you're down to just a single lane. And a wildfire out of town has Highway 1 closed from Spuzzum to Jackass Summit. Use Highway 5 as an alternate route. It's already busy both ways over at the Iron Workers Memorial Bridge. Eastbound Highway 1 out of North Vancouver is backed up solid from Westview Drive, while westbound Highway 1 is backed up from Willingdon. 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Join A&W August 20th, where $2 from every teen burger helps beat MS. I'm Trish Jewison in the CKNW Traffic Center.
3: And now the Global Sky Tracker weather. Mainly sunny today, 24 degrees, up to 27 inland. A few clouds tonight, down to 17. Tomorrow, a 30% chance of showers, 21. Periods of rain Sunday, down to 18 degrees. Monday and Tuesday, a 60% chance of showers, 21 and 22 degrees. And we'll see a mix of sun and clouds mid-week next week, up to 26 inland. Outside CKNW in downtown Vancouver, it's 23 degrees. Global News Time is 2:06. I'm Erin Ubels.
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7: I'm standing beside a parking meter. Within the first year of the Vancouver Liberal government, we're going to get rid of every single parking meter in front of beaches and community centers throughout the entire city.
13: That was a social media post from Kareem Alam. He is running for mayor of the city of Vancouver and talking about getting rid of parking meters, as you heard there, outside community centers and beaches. We have certainly talked about this on the program before, because I think that the park board, specifically looking at Spanish Banks West, they have ruined that part of the city with the pay parking. Not just because it's pay parking. When they first brought it in and it was $1 an hour, even when it went to $1.50, it was still doable. I could understand that. But if you go there now on the weekends, what used to be a park that was filled with families, with big gatherings, with birthday parties, it was a thriving, busy place. If you go there now, you don't see that anymore. Because for a family to do that, something that used to be an affordable way to spend the day, if you go there now and you want to spend, say, 6 hours at Spanish Banks, it's going to cost you more than $25. And that's for the parking spot. That's not for any amenities, anything else there. And it has really changed the way that park is used. And to me, it has taken it away from people who have been using it, who really were only able to go there because it was incredibly affordable. So that's a promise put forward by the Vancouver Liberals. Whether or not that happens, well, we're going to have to wait until the election in October for that, for us to find out. But joining me to talk more about this is Tricia Barker, a former park board commissioner. Tricia, thank you for coming back on the show.
8: Hey, it's great to be here, Jill.
13: Well, I know you spend a lot of time on the in the parks and in that part of the city. So when you heard that promise from Kareem Alam that if elected, getting rid of the meters, I know he didn't go into great detail on, okay, what do you do with the loss of revenue and such, but the promise to get rid of those parking meters, how did you respond to that?
8: Well, the bigger story is I ran into Kareem yesterday. And, you know, my focus is always seniors, seniors, seniors. And I told him, I know you have a different issue with Spanish Banks and the parking down there. But my issue is also a lot of seniors don't have phones. Mm. And so these apps and everything, it makes it impossible for them to even get the parking, even if they could afford it. So I did that whole spiel to him I was nice about it, but I said, you know, and I said to him, I've been on CKNW talking about this. This is an issue. And I said, you know, it's something that is come in with, and I think it's the city has pushed the park board to do it, to try to get the funding. And he listened to me. He asked me some questions about this or that. And I was surprised. I wished him well. And a few hours later, that came up on their social media. So I'm guessing that they were already thinking about that because they know, you know, anyone can go down to that beach area and know that it's empty now during the day. People just aren't going down there. But it was just, I thought, oh, someone's listening. And I really appreciate you and your producer, Ben Dooley, not letting this just slide. You put the focus on it in a nice way, but you keep the focus on this issue so we don't have to just have parking meters everywhere. And I do appreciate that they also talked about taking the parking meters away from the community centers because, you know, social connection is so important for people. And if you put another barrier up, that's just going to stop them from going.
13: No, and that's a very good point. And I'm glad you brought up the point as well about seniors and phones, because I think it's, like you said, it has an effect on a lot of seniors, but people in general. I was at one of the beaches recently. I went to pay for parking, but the tap wasn't working. And for a lot of people, all you have is, for me, all I had with me was my phone. So the tap wasn't working. There's no other way. You can't use a credit card if you don't have one with you. I mean, it seems like there are so many barriers now. Like you said, it's not really accessible.
8: Yeah, and that's really frustrating. You know, my day job, working with seniors all day long, I'm spending a great deal of that time now helping them through this world that we've built, that it's discrimination against them. There's so many things they can't do if they don't have a cell phone. And if they can't afford a cell phone, or, you know, and then that opens up the whole fraud and everything else for them. We have just made it so difficult for seniors to just live their lives and be normal like we used to. And this pay parking, you know, I'm just constantly having to help my clients with these kind of things. And as I said, I was just happy that someone running in the next election said, yeah, I hear you. And I know my issue was about seniors and my clients, but as you can see from their post, they took it much farther. And for some of the things that you are really good about talking about, you know, just access for anyone down there.
13: Do you think it would work? Because I think one of the arguments is going to be and will continue to be, like you said, the push for more revenue and to bring in the parking. And I get the access part of it. But I think, too, when the parking and looking at Spanish Banks, when it went from $1 to $1.50 up to $4.25, one of the reasons given was, oh, well, this will have more turnover. It will keep it so more people can get there. But like you said, it's not busy during the week, certainly not like it used to be. What about something, if the argument, though, is we need this revenue, what about something like a pass for seniors? Would that be a compromise?
8: Well, and that's actually what I talked to him about. I said, is there a way that we could get for seniors who didn't maybe have a phone, some sort of pass that they could use? And, you know, we do the handicapped, you know, tag on your car. Is there something like that? And I've, you know, just been, you know, thinking about that over the last 24 hours, even since this kind of came up. And that gets to be, we're spending then so much money on doing that instead of just going to the core, solving the problem. We don't make that much money from that pay parking. And I think that even if people saw that you had to pay $1 an hour for parking down at Spanish Banks, but all that money went back into keeping the washrooms clean, people would be okay with it. But we're not getting anything more down there. So there's so many issues involved with this. As I said, you've listed off so many of them. But, you know, we have to go down to the cause of the problem, and that's that we've put these parking meters everywhere. And for some people, that doesn't work. And for some locations, that doesn't work. So let's remove them, find different ways to bring money into the government, and maybe have a reset. And as I said, I was just happy to hear someone said, oh, well, let's just get rid of them, instead of, you know, going down the path of what other things we could do. Because, yeah, and as I said, I always wanted to find out, how much did putting in all those parking meters cost?
13: Yeah.
8: You know, did we even make money on it for the first year? Because that cost is so high.
13: That's a very good point. I would imagine they made quite a bit on parking tickets the first year, because yeah. I think just people would forget that those lots had been, they'd been free lots for so long that people would park and get out and forget that you even did that. So they probably pulled in some money there, but certainly a lot of questions. Is it also, Tricia, though, that specific part of the city? I get their argument that in other places, well, there's other ways you can get there and such, but that is a particularly difficult place to get to. If you're telling people, oh, you should be taking transit or cycling, even somebody that has those options, it's near impossible to access it.
8: Yeah, and especially if you're going down with the family for a beach day, you know, you're not going to lug everything on, you know, the bus to go down there. Yes, you can. But, you know, most people just went down to that area with their cars, and that's why they have those big parking lots there. This issue is huge, but what bothers me most about this is we discriminate against seniors. And when we talk about ageism, this is a prime way to demonstrate ageism. Because if you don't have that phone, you can't do it. And if you don't have access to technology, you can't do it. And even with our parking meters, we've taken away the coins. I understand that, you know, we are moving forward in the world, but let's respect our seniors. Let's respect people who maybe can't afford the cell phone. So that's will always be my issue. I realize it's bigger for just anyone that wants to go down to Spanish Banks. And, I go there a couple times a week, so I certainly know, about the area. But I think this is a bigger issue that we have to be looking at, and we have to make sure that everyone's treated fairly.
13: Tricia Barker, we'll leave it there for today. As always, thank you for coming on the show.
8: Thanks a lot, Jill.
13: Tricia Barker is a former park board commissioner, again, talking about the shift to all of the parking meters and paid parking at beaches, at community centers, and a promise from Vancouver Liberal mayoral candidate saying that if elected, he'd take them all away. What are your thoughts on this? Have you noticed this? Do you agree that it is discrimination? If you don't have a phone, if you don't have the right app, you can't park at these places. I'm going to open up the phone lines, *9898 and 604-280-9898. Your calls coming up next.
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6: Watch out for an incident eastbound mid-span on the Portman Bridge in the through lane. There's a crash in Surrey westbound on King George Boulevard approaching the Stalawasam Bridge, as well as a crash southbound on King George Boulevard before 72nd Avenue. Also in Surrey, emergency maintenance has westbound traffic down to just a single lane on Highway 17 before the Portman Bridge. Also watch out for wildfire out of town. Highway 1 remains closed from Spuzzum to Jackass Summit. Take Highway 5 instead. 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
17: 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They're more self-confident, and they have more self-esteem to take part in extracurricular activities.
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1: Phone lines are open. Just before the break, my guest was former Park Board Commissioner Tricia Barker talking about what she says is discrimination against older people in that parking meters at beaches, at community centers only take credit cards. You have to have parking apps in some cases. And she says that means anybody without a phone, which a lot of seniors would find themselves in that situation, simply can't pay to park in these lots. So we're talking about this because one mayoral candidate, Kareem Alam, says he'll get rid of them all if elected. Well, let's see what you're saying about this on the open lines. We'll start with Kimberly in Burnaby. Go ahead.
2: Hey, you know, one of the issues I have is depending on what municipality you're in, you might need a different app than the one you already had on your phone. So right now I've got 5 different apps on my phone for parking. And sometimes you forget your phone, and I can't be the only one that's decided on a spur of the moment to go down to the beach or the rec center, getting there and then realize that I've forgotten my phone and now I can't pay for parking to go to the gym or go for a walk. That's ridiculous. And I really feel for people that, especially elderly people or disabled people, and if you don't have the app or if you have the app and you're elderly or disabled, and you're trying to find the sign that tells you which app that you need to use to access parking, it can be really frustrating, and you might not be able to do it. And I can tell you, I've got a disabled family member, and my family member almost all of the time cannot easily access the sign that shows which app to use and which code you need for that lot. So I just wanted to put my 2 cents in on that. A lot needs to be changed, and accessibility is a big one. It's a difficult thing in every municipality, almost everywhere you go.
1: Kimberly, thank you for that. I think a lot of people will agree with everything that you just brought up there. And maybe some, if you don't have any of those issues or know anybody, then you probably don't think about it. But all of those things, I think, are very relevant. Let's go to Reg in Port Coquitlam. Go ahead.
3: Hi, Jill. Reg calling.
1: Hi.
3: Kimberly's right on the money with this. I got something even more interesting. I was in the Penticton recently on a little business trip, and I wanted to go and watch a movie at the brand new movie theater there. Well, I am old and I'm not high tech, but you couldn't pay cash. You couldn't put it on your card. You had to have some highfangled technician thing on your phone in order to buy a ticket remotely to get into the movie theater that night. I wasn't able to watch a darn movie because I didn't have some stupid app. Can you believe that?
1: Yeah, that seems a bit extreme, doesn't it?
3: Yes.
1: All right, Reg, thank you for that call. Good to hear from you. Let's go to Ian in Vancouver. Go ahead.
4: Hi, Jill. I forwarded you a couple of tweets on this subject relating to the boat ramp down at Kitts Point. That lot used to be full all the time when it was hot weather. And you can go down there on a hot summer night and you can see that lot 10%, 15%, 20% full. You know why? Because it's $34 to park your boat in a trailer. So if you go down there at 6 o'clock and you just want to go out for 2 or 3 hours, $34. This is thievery.
1: Yeah.
4: And they're, you know, what they're doing is they are buying themselves jobs. Kimberly talked about, the idea of fulfilling the revenue requirement, but really the revenue doesn't need to be so high if they just learn to cut their coat according to their cloth. They don't live within their means. They build these expensive infrastructures. I've seen those parking machines and apps and, you know, the providers change I don't know how many times. I'll bet you half the time they're just barely covering the cost of the person to patrol the lot and collect the commission on the fines they're meting out. It's just ridiculous.
1: Ian, I agree. And that price for the parking, yeah, you're right. That is outrageous. Robert, you've only got about 20 seconds, but go ahead.
5: Good afternoon, Jill. I just wanted to let everyone know a big occurrence with seniors is when they put in that couple-block bike lane in front of the Vancouver Aquatic Center, only eliminating eastbound bus service, and where seniors would have to hike up Thurlow. So, unfortunately, they would have to say goodbye to that. And our mayor ripped out all the parking meters along Beach Avenue. Before anything gets built at 1050 Beach, they're going to have to return eastbound transit service, because the seniors disappeared as well as the senior programs after their senior exercise in the pool.
1: All right, Robert, thank you for that. So, don't mean to cut you off. We do need to pause. Your news headlines are up next.
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1: Global News at 2:30. Good afternoon. I'm Erin Uvels. The embattled Metro Vancouver Board of Directors approving changes that would see it shrink and refocus on its core mission. The motion calls for the size of the board to shrink from its current 41 members down to 34 by capping the number of directors at 3 for any jurisdiction. Metro launched its governance review over concerns the growing size of the board was making decision-making more difficult. And as the body was facing growing criticism over executive salaries, board stipends, and scope creep beyond its core mandate. Delta Councillor and Metro Vancouver board member Dylan Kruger.
18: This is important not just because of the current size of the board, but because of the trajectory of where we're going. If we didn't take action today, by the 2030s, we'd have over 50 members on the Metro Vancouver board. That's the size of a football team. Just frankly, a board of that size makes it very difficult to have complex discussions and come to decisions in a timely manner.
19: The next step is for the BC government to amend legislation to allow for the governance changes. The future of Metro's chief administrative officer is still unclear. Earlier this month, Global News reported began discussions to determine. Jerry Dolprevolny, he did not attend today's meeting. The number of active wildfires in BC has grown again to about 100 as crews battle against dry conditions, winds and lightning strikes. Evacuation orders and alerts have also expanded in several areas, including in the Fraser Canyon. The 59 Creek fire that triggered evacuations and alerts in and around Clinton grew overnight to about 17,000 hectares. The Thompson-Nicola Regional District says as many as 20 buildings on properties in that area have been damaged or destroyed by wildfires. A Canada-only ceremony took place today to mark the opening of the Gordie Howe International Bridge as Liberal government faces more questions about a new revenue-sharing deal with the United States.
20: A joint event with the U.S. to open the bridge connecting Ontario and Michigan was canceled earlier this week. U.S. President Donald Trump said on social media Friday that Canada disinvited the United States from the event, which he said is fine, considering Canada is paying substantial tariffs to the U.S. Trump also said the original deal on the bridge from 2012 no longer stands. His comments contradict the Canadian government, which says that deal, as well as a new agreement in principle, remain in place. Several officials attended the Canadian ceremony, including Housing Minister Gregor Robertson, Ontario Premier Doug Ford, Mayor of Windsor Drew Dilkins, and Canadian Ambassador to the United States Mark Wiseman. Catherine Morrison, The Canadian Press, Ottawa.
19: Global News Time is 2:33. Now the latest CKNW traffic. Here is Trish Jewison.
21: Good afternoon and good news. Cleared the crash in Surrey, westbound on King George Boulevard approaching the Stalawatom Bridge, so it's just some leftover volume through there now. There's a stall in Surrey, eastbound on Highway 1 at the top of Johnson Hill, blocking the right lane. Emergency maintenance in Surrey, westbound on Highway 17 before the Portman Bridge, has you down to single lane traffic. And a wildfire out of town has Highway 1 closed from Spuzzum to Jackass Summit, so take Highway 5 instead. 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In the CKNW Traffic Center, I'm Trish Jewison.
19: And now the Global Sky Tracker weather. Mainly sunny today, 24 degrees up to 27 inland. A few clouds tonight, down to 17. Tomorrow, a 30% chance of showers, 21 degrees. And we will see periods of rain on Sunday, down to 18. Monday and Tuesday, a 60% chance of showers, 21 and 22. Outside CKNW in downtown Vancouver, 24 degrees. On the markets, the Dow Jones up 235, the TSX, that is up 176, Canadian dollar trading at 70.96 cents U.S. Global News Time is 2:34. I'm Erin Ubels.
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22: To say the 2026 season has been a struggle today for the BC Lions would be a fairly accurate statement. First off, there was being displaced by the World Cup and having to become a traveling roadshow for the first 7 weeks of the season. Then there was the performance of the team, a team many had picked to win the Grey Cup this year. The Lions got off to an 0-3 start and then appeared to have turned the ship around with the win against Edmonton on July 4th. That success was short-lived as the Leos lost the rematch to the Elks in Edmonton last Saturday. But the real loss was that of star quarterback Nathan Rourke, suffering a shoulder injury and will be out of the lineup for at least a month. There is some good news, though. The Lions actually get to play at BC Place this Saturday against the Toronto Argonauts. For the Lions Huddle, I'm Bob the Moj Marjanovic.
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1: Well, it is Friday afternoon, and we always like to lighten things up a little bit at the end of the show. And I believe we did talk about the Spot Prawn Festival when it was underway in False Creek a few weeks ago. We'll move over Spot Prawns because we are shifting over to Crab Fest. So if you are looking for something delicious, a little bit decadent, and fun, this is going to be taking place this weekend. And joining me to talk more about Crab Fest is Johnny Bridge, president of the Chef's Table Society. Johnny, thank you for being with us.
2: Thanks for having me on, Jill.
1: What can you tell us?
2: Sunday's event.
1: Yes, so this is coming up on Sunday. What can you tell us about Crab Fest?
2: I mean, BC Crab Fest is meant to be a celebration of the crab fisheries here in BC. Chef's Table, like you mentioned, the Spot Prawn Festival earlier, we like to host community events where we showcase hospitality industry and the really amazing products that we have here in BC that we can bring to your table.
1: How long has this been going on?
2: This is our fifth year doing it. This is the second year that BC Chef's Table Society has been hosting it. But chefs Vish and myself, Vish has a restaurant called Alem on Main Street, have been cooking it the whole way through.
1: And when we talk about the crab fishery and the crab industry here in BC, I know like most or like a lot of fisheries, there have been some ups and downs. How are things going when it comes to Dungeness crab and where the industry is?
2: Well, politically, I can't really speak for BC fisheries, but I can tell you that this year's catch has been great. We'll have the boats coming in at 9 a.m. with, I don't know, 500 to 1,000 BC Dungeness crabs live for us. And we'll be carrying it right up to the kitchen, cooking it off for the folks who come out.
1: All right. That's a lot of crab's legs.
2: Yes, yes. It's good. And every plate's going to come with a whole crab, a salad from UBC Farm, a bit of corn, a bit of potatoes, some butter, all the kind of classic things. And you can put a bib on and even get a cracker out if you feel ambitious.
1: And Dungeness, I know there are different types of crab that we have off the BC coast and worldwide as well. But this is specifically Dungeness?
2: Yeah, Dungeness crab is our go-to. They're the largest and most kind of sustainable crab that we have out there. They're a native species to BC, unlike some of the smaller crabs. And I mean, really, it's my favorite protein that comes out of the oceans here. It's really important that we focus on what we have available here in BC and how we can get it to people who live here without having to export it to support the fishery and to get it into restaurants on people's menus.
1: Interesting. So your favorite protein, that's a pretty bold statement.
2: It is, right? It is. I mean, oysters are pretty high up there too. Also from BC, also absolutely phenomenal. But and spot prawns are very popular. As you may see, the BC Spot Prawn Festival that we host as well is, I think, going on 20 years of success right now.
1: So tell me more about what draws you to the Dungeness crab. And as a chef, how do you like to prepare it? So tell me about that.
2: Okay, so on Sunday, we're going to keep it pretty simple. We're just doing like a classic boil. We're going to cook the crab in the water that it comes from. We pull some ocean water out as it's just got like the perfect salinity. You can make crab as fancy as you want to, but on Sunday, we're just going to be boiling it and serving it with the butter, just to kind of give you like a little bit of an accent on that really sweet, really, really tender flavor that you get from the crab meat. We don't want to do anything too crazy to it. We leave that to the chefs in Vancouver. You know, there's so many incredible culinarians in Vancouver who do fancy recipes for this, but we're just going to be showcasing just the flavor of the crab meat.
1: Do you use the body of the crab as well, or focus mainly on the legs of the crab?
2: Yeah, we use the coral. We use some of the byproducts inside that shell into the butter that we're serving it with. But generally speaking, the meat is what you're going for. And people always think about like the crab claws and the crab legs as they've got those big chunky pieces. But personally, I like the body meat that comes from the inside of the shell. It's probably about 30% of the meat that you're going to get out of the crab. And I find it to be even more tender than the leg meat.
1: Interesting. Do you find too, obviously this is a fun event and people, like you said, will come down and get a whole crab and get to try that and such. Is it also a learning experience for people though, with this?

0: fish, going out crab fishing last week that we'll share right before the event.
1: Oh.
0: But it's just to get the public to really understand what it takes to get a Dungeness crab from the oceans here in BC to their table is very paramount for us.
1: I would imagine that's changed a tiny bit with people watching The Deadliest Catch, but not that that's exactly what it's like. But my dad was a crab fisherman. He's retired from it now, but it is a grueling experience, as you likely know that now.
0: No doubt. And there needs to be a respect for the people who bring the food to our plate, whether that be a farmer, a harvester, you know, a fisherman. It's so important for us to understand what it really takes to get hospitality industry up and running from the ingredients that we start with.
1: Are you able to tell people? If not, I can look it up. But if people want to come check it out, what do they need to do?
0: So we have tickets available on Eventbrite through the Chef's Table Society website. You can also get tickets at the door right now. I think there's a couple of tickets that are going to be available at the door. It's a family event. It's open to everybody. Your ticket comes with a whole crab platter and a couple of beverages. There's alcoholic beverages and non-alcoholic beverages. There might be some dessert stations. We've got some surprises for people. There'll also be some music. It's a very lively family event. And if anybody wants to come down and check it out, I feel like you could just throw it into Google and Eventbrite would bring it up.
1: All right. Well, it sounds like it's going to be a great event. I hope the weather cooperates with you as well. Johnny Bridge, we'll leave it there for today. Thanks for joining us.
0: I appreciate the time, Jill.
1: That is Johnny Bridge, the president at Chef's Table Society. And again, that is the False Creek Crab Fest. It's going to be taking place on Sunday. That's July 26th on the False Creek Fisherman's Wharf. And that's getting underway from noon till about 4 p.m. We are going to pause there. When we come back, Friday's Forgotten Files, a few stories that we want to pay a bit more attention on. We'll have those stories coming up. We'll also get you caught up on your Friday afternoon traffic in about 30 seconds. 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
5: Still seeing some leftover delays through Surrey approaching the Stalawasam Bridge on King George Boulevard after clearing a crash. There's also a stall in Surrey, eastbound on Highway 1 at the top of Johnson's Hill in the right lane, and emergency maintenance in Surrey, westbound on Highway 17 before the Portman Bridge has you down to just a single lane. Out of town, a wildfire has Highway 1 blocked from Spuzzum to Jackass Summit. Go ahead and take the Coquihalla Highway as an alternate route. 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I'm Trish Jewison in the CKNW Traffic Center.
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8: Well, just before we get to the Friday Forgotten Files, I wanted to share this update. I mentioned it earlier. Vancouver police gave us an update earlier today about these blessing scams. We've been hearing about these, mainly focusing and targeting, victimizing elderly people and stealing things, jewelry, what have you, from them. And Vancouver police offered up this update. Take a listen to part of what we heard from Inspector Shiv Gill just a short time ago.
9: So today we're making a public appeal related to a dramatic surge in blessing scams targeting elderly Chinese community members, particularly women in the city of Vancouver. For those who are not aware, criminals in these cases approach victims, engage them in conversation, and use deep-seated cultural fear and manipulation to make them believe a terrible misfortune or curse will befall them if they don't have their valuables spiritually blessed. They're usually escorted a few blocks away to meet another suspect who tells them to go home, gather up cash and jewelry, and come back for the blessing. The fearful victims do what they're convinced they have to and hand over their valuables. The criminals then use deception and sleight of hand to switch out the valuables for worthless items such as water or bags of cornstarch. Victims often don't realize they've been scammed until the scammers are long gone. By then, it's too late. These criminals, who are generally older Asian people, are working internationally as organized con artists, committing these crimes around the world. We're liaising with several foreign agencies on these files. Here in Vancouver, these thieves have been busy. In 2026, up to July 15, there have been 13 such scams in the city of Vancouver, resulting in thieves stealing $304,000 in cash and jewelry. That's more than double the number of incidents compared to the same time period in 2025. And those responsible have stolen about 100,000 more this year than last. In the combined time frame of 14 months, they've gotten away with about $505,000. And those are just the incidents that are reported to us. We know there are more because the victims we talk to tell us of the deep shame they feel of having been tricked in this way. More than half of these crimes have occurred in the east and southeast part of Vancouver. This is a significant amount of money and has massive impact on the victims, some of whom have literally handed over their entire life savings, not to mention the sentimental value of these lost heirlooms.
8: That was Vancouver Police Inspective Shiv Gill. He was speaking earlier today, again, on an alarming increase in these blessing scams. Well, let's move on to some of the stories we feel should get a bit more attention. One is a call that came in on the Buzzline earlier this week. And we even talked more about the electric kick scooters earlier today, how Ireland is bringing in tough new laws and penalties for misuse. Well, this was a caller who wanted to share the karmic situation he was part of.
3: This is karma for you, phoning in about the electric scooters. The other day I was walking down the sidewalk and there was quite a good sized pothole, about the size of a soccer ball, basketball, what have you, and an electric scooter went zipping past me, doing at least 40. And I yelled hey to him, try and give him a heads up about the pothole. He flips me the bird, so I keep walking. Next thing I turn around, I look, there he is, hits the pothole, goes flying off to the side, to the left, thank God. If he went off to the right, he would have gone to the road. There he is, laying on the left, on the pavement there, on the left-hand side, yelling, screaming. I just turned around and kept walking. 2 minutes later, police SUV goes whizzing by me with the lights on and an ambulance, and I thought to myself, well, I kept walking. Well, that's karma for you. I tried to give him the heads up, and when I yelled hey to him, he just whipped me the bird and kept going.
8: Yeah, absolutely. Thank you for that call to the Buzzline. On a much lighter note, here's another story. You might remember Punch the monkey. Well, Punch has just celebrated a milestone.
5: A young monkey whose attachment to his stuffed toy earned him fans around the world is set to celebrate his first birthday. Punch the monkey became an online sensation after video of him clutching a plushie went viral on the internet. Staff at the Ichikawa City Zoo in Japan gave him the toy after he was abandoned by his mother and ostracized by the other monkeys. Now the zoo says Punch is fitting in better with his fellow primates and turning less and less to the doll. The zoo has received about 2,500 birthday cards for Punch ahead of his first birthday this Sunday.
8: Well, happy birthday. That is a children's book just waiting to be written. One other story. This has to do with an animal as well, but it is the stoppage of the world's first octopus farm.
10: In a landmark victory for octopuses, animal welfare, and ocean conservation, Nueva Pescadova has abandoned plans to build what would have been the world's first commercial octopus farm in Spain. The proposal faced years of opposition from scientists, conservationists, and animal welfare organizations who raise serious concerns about the welfare of these highly intelligent, naturally solitary animals in commercial farming systems. Compassion in World Farming led the international campaign to stop the project. Dr. Elena Lara of Compassion in World Farming called the news a victory for octopuses, saying it's an important milestone for animal welfare, marine conservation, and everyone who stood up for these remarkable cephalopods.
8: Remarkable indeed. Let's find out what's coming up next. Jazz Joe Hall is here. Good afternoon.
11: Good afternoon. We're going to start the show today talking about the Metro Vancouver Board. They did vote to actually
8: the board. Down shocking.
11: Yes, the government decided they're going to get smaller on their own after 47 recommendations at a North Shore wastewater treatment plant that went over budget. So we'll talk to Dylan Kruger about that. We're also going to talk to Patrick Johnson, reporter with the Vancouver Province. The Minister of Jobs, Ravi Kinloch, talked to him today and mentioned that he's okay with the Whitecaps wanting to buy BC Place. What does that mean and can they actually afford it? So we'll talk a little bit about this. We're also going to be talking to Gavin Dew, a BC Conservative MLA, and his push to make sure every kid learns how to swim in this province. It was a big issue in our province. We had 5 drownings in the Okanagan just not too long ago. 37 already this year. It's up 50% this year alone. So we'll talk a little bit about that as well.
8: All right. Thank you.
11: Thank you.
8: That's coming up next. My thanks to Ben Dooley, Tammy Mack, and Tim French. Have a great weekend. We're back with you right here on Monday.

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1: Watch out for a police incident in Coquitlam westbound on Highway 1 just after Brunette in the right lane. There's a stall in Surrey eastbound on Highway 1 at the top of Johnson Hill blocking the right lane. Emergency maintenance in Surrey westbound on Highway 17 before the Portman Bridge has you down to just a single lane. And a wildfire out of town has Highway 1 blocked from Spuzzum to Jackass Summit. Take Highway 5 as an alternate route. 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I'm Trish Jewison in the CKNW Traffic Center.
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15: Global News at 3 o'clock. Good afternoon. I'm Erin Ubels.
12: The summer wildfire season flaring up in a major way. There are now around 100 wildfires burning around BC, most of them in the southern half of the province, and half of those blazes are classified as out of control. Daria Zargar has the latest on a string of evacuation orders and alerts, road closures, and how the fires are starting to impact the power grid.
15: We're waiting.
16: Clinton residents have been preparing for the worst as a hazy orange sky covers their village. The Pear Lake and 59 Creek wildfires inching closer. Already at least 20 properties have been damaged.
17: Yeah, they've had us get our little go bags ready and everything. So I think everybody's pretty much ready.
18: It's a fire every summer, just like that, only getting worse.
16: The wildfire is a part of the Big Bar complex, which includes the Pear Lake and French Bar Creek fires. Both are burning out of control not far from Clinton. BC Hydro also adds that British Columbians may experience power disruptions because their crews cannot access the site near the blazes. Meantime, south of Williams Lake, dozens of homes are evacuated after the Falkirk Lake fire ignited yesterday. Flames were visible from the city and Highway 97 near Chimney Lake. An evacuation order has also been issued for more than 100 parcels of land. In Boston Bar, the BC Wildfire Service says hot and dry conditions are persisting, with two major fires surrounding the community merging due to aggressive fire behavior. Several evacuation orders and alerts remain in effect. Darius Zargar, Global News.
12: Mounties in Burnaby are investigating a possible shooting. RCMP say officers were called to the 4000 block of Hastings Street around 3:30 this morning for reports of shots fired. However, no victims were located at the scene and there were no initial reports of injuries. Police say there is no ongoing risk to the public as officers continue to investigate. The provincial government taking action to allow the expansion of a major LNG marine fueling project in Delta. Energy Minister Adrian Dix says FortisBC will now move forward with the Phase 1B expansion of the Tilbury Liquefied Natural Gas Facility.
19: Switching from traditional fuels to LNG will reduce emissions while improving air quality for coastal communities. Environmental impacts will also be carefully assessed through the environmental assessment process and through the BC Energy Regulator. It includes measures that support rate stability for existing customers while major new infrastructure comes into service.
12: The LNG is mainly produced for transportation, including for BC ferries and C-SPAN ferries. Facility construction could start as early as mid-2027 and be in service as early as 2031. A U.S. court has sentenced a man to 15 years in prison for trying to smuggle a huge amount of drugs from Washington State across the Strait of Juan de Fuca into Canada. 69-year-old John Michael Sherwood was convicted on a string of drug trafficking and money laundering charges. Court heard in the spring of 2021, he tried to use a jet ski and an inflatable raft to move 300 kilograms of methamphetamine and fentanyl from the Olympic Peninsula to Vancouver Island, but the raft was swamped and drugs were lost. In April 2021, a family found duffel bags full of drugs and the deflated raft on a Port Angeles beach, and the investigation ultimately led to Sherwood. Here's Assistant U.S. Attorney Vince Lombardi.
20: We're using low-profile vessels, you know, like a jet ski towing some type of raft. It's got a very low observability. You know, it might not show up on radar if somebody's out there. So it's not uncommon. It's obviously subject to complications, which is, I think, why we caught this particular event. They had some type of mishap and the drugs ended up in the water.
12: U.S. authorities say the Canadian street value of those drugs topped $1.5 million. Global News Time is 3:04, and now the latest CKNW traffic. Here's Trish Jewison.
21: It's a busy one out there for the start of your Friday afternoon commute. All major routes are starting to line up. Watch out for a police incident in Coquitlam, westbound on Highway 1 after Brunette in the right lane, and there's a stall in Surrey on Highway 1 eastbound at the top of Johnson Hill in the right lane. Also in Surrey, emergency maintenance continues westbound on Highway 17 before the Portman Bridge, and out of town, a wildfire has Highway 1 closed from Spuzzum to Jackass. Gas Summit, use Highway 5 as an alternate route. Traffic is bumper to bumper southbound on Highway 99 approaching the Massey Tunnel from Westminster Highway. Eastbound Highway 1 to the Ironworkers Memorial Bridge is backed up solid from Westview Drive. It's crawling in both directions this afternoon at the Lionsgate Bridge. In northbound Highway 91A to the Queensboro Bridge, that's backed up solid from the 91 merge. Smell rotten eggs? It could be a gas leak. Stop what you're doing, go outside, then call FortisBC or 911. Visit FortisBC.com/smellgas. I'm Trish Jewison in the CKNW Traffic Center.
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15: Hi there, I'm Yvonne Shell in the Global Sky Tracker Weather Center. Mainly sunny. Temperatures today 24, away from the water 27, with the Humidex feels like 31. An increase in cloud cover as we get in towards this evening. We will see the chance for some showers overnight through the day on our Saturday. Highs closer to 21 degrees. Periods of rain cooler on Sunday with a high up to 18.
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12: Outside CKNW, downtown Vancouver, 23 degrees. On the markets, the Dow Jones up 235, TSX up 176, and the Canadian dollar 70.96 cents US. Global News Time 306. I'm Erin Ubels.
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26: It's Friday, July 24th. Welcome to the Jazz Joe Hall Show. Hope you're doing well. Folks, thanks for joining us. Keep it locked here. The week's almost over. We're going to get you home safe and sound. Let's begin the show today and talk Metro Vancouver Board. Governments don't usually vote to make themselves smaller, but that's what happened at Metro Vancouver today. The regional board, all 41 directors of it, voted to support a cap on how many members each municipality can appoint. Now, left unchecked, the board was on track to swell well past 50, maybe 60 people around the table. Today, I can tell you they voted to keep that number and reduce that number down to 34. Of course, this comes after years of controversy, the North Shore wastewater plant blowing past its budget by billions, complaints about lavish travel, double meeting fees. There was, of course, a Deloitte review that delivered 47 recommendations and a pretty blunt message that this board is too big to do its job well. Well, joining me now to talk about this issue is Dylan Kruger, Delta City Councillor, and of course, one of those Metro Vancouver board members. Dylan, thank you so much for your time today.
27: Jazz, thank you.
26: All right, first and foremost, I think this was probably obviously in camera, but the broad conversation, is it fair to say that most of the board is supportive of these recommendations, that they didn't want to reduce the size of the board?
27: No, it wasn't in camera. This was a public discussion. And for me, it was very important that this was a public discussion. We're dealing with taxpayer money and the future of how they're represented at Metro Vancouver. And I felt very strongly that the public needed to be a part of the conversation. And so there were a majority of board members today, not unanimous, but in terms of weighted votes, it was 107 votes to 36 against, that voted to move forward with a cap, finally putting a cap on the number of directors at the board. This is really important because Metro Vancouver operates very differently than local governments, which are set. Mm-hmm. Vancouver has 10 councillors and a mayor. Delta has 6 councillors and a mayor. The number of directors at Metro Vancouver grows based on population. So today there's 41 directors representing the 20 plus municipalities across the region. If no action was taken today, and if no action is taken now subsequently by the province, that number increases to 45 after the October general election, and it's on schedule to go well into the 50s by 2030. So we had to take action to bring this thing down to a reasonable size. You just can't have logical, rational conversations when there's that many bodies at the table. So I was really pleased that, that the board voted this way today to finally put a cap, not just now, but into the future, on the size of the board.
26: And so, correct me if I'm wrong here, what we're seeing here is that the most a city can have is 3 members, and that's going to be larger communities?
27: Yeah, so the cap will be at 3, but it's not going to impact the weighted vote. So it's still, we operate on a proportional representation system. That's why I gave you that number earlier, that the vote was 107 to 36. Obviously, we don't have that many members on the board, mm-hmm. but the number of votes each director has is directly related to the number of residents in their community. So today, of course, our two largest municipalities are Vancouver and Surrey. They're already at, I believe, 7 and 6 members each on the board, respectively. Both of those communities were on track to have another seat added to the board after October, meaning basically their entire councils would have been had a seat on the Metro Vancouver board. This is a solution that maintains that weighted vote. It maintains Vancouver and Surrey as our largest cities still have that say, that level of voting power on the board. But we don't need 8 or 9 bodies from each of those municipalities in order to have effective government.
1: And any impact, it is weighted, as you say, but any impact, what kind of impact, if any, would it have on smaller communities? I know it's weighted, but I can imagine somebody from Belcare or Lions Bay going, hey, wait a minute here. Any impact on those communities?
27: Not with this particular action, but it does put a cap so that those mid-sized communities, Burnaby, I think, was on track to get another seat in October. It means that as communities grow, they'll be kept to a reasonable level. And I want to clarify, Jazz, this is a recommendation that has to go to the mm-hmm. province now for implementation. We are creatures of the province in local government and regional government. So the ball is now in the province's court. People, taxpayers in this region have been very clear that they want to see reforms to the way that governance is done at the regional level. The province now has the onus to go and pass the necessary legislative amendments to the Local Government Act to allow this to happen.
1: Now, you've been talking about this reform push for a while now. What's still left on the list? Talk to me a little bit about potentially a CEO structure changing, executive compensation. What's next on the list? What can we expect over the next little while?
27: Yeah, the other piece that we passed today was a recommendation for the creation of a major projects oversight board. This one's really important to me when we're talking about really complex projects that have seen cost overruns, like the North Shore Wastewater Treatment Plant. We need to make sure that there is an expert oversight board with actual expertise in delivering these large multi-billion dollar infrastructure projects. That's a recommendation that came out of the Deloitte review that went forward today. The other piece that we started the process on is the discussion around moving to a single regional sewage area. Again, the benefit why we do regional government is because there are economies of scale of coming together with all these different municipalities. The water is all coming from the same place. The water is all going to the same places. We have cost efficiencies in coming together and working together rather than going on our own. That's how we deal with water today. That's not how we deal with sewage. We are still separated into different sewage areas that pay different rates based on where you are. If we really want to get to a no-frills, back-to-basics approach at Metro Vancouver, mm-hmm. Then I think leaning into that and having one single sewage area for the whole region is ultimately what's going to deliver the most savings for taxpayers.
1: And would that be forward-looking? What I mean by that is whatever the cost increases, which have been significant for North Shore residents specifically, does that change anything, or are they stuck with those costs, and this will be every project moving forward into the future?
27: We've got to talk about moving forward, and of course there's history with regards to how the Anisis treatment plant was built many years ago that saw its own overages in the Fraser sewage area. We have to look forward mm-hmm. and put a positive vision together for the future, and that's what these decisions were about.
1: So I know there is a move now to start the process of looking for a new CAO, although they have not announced any announcement. There's been no announcements as of yet as of the present CAO departing and the compensation that comes from that. I know that's in the works. But moving forward, Metro Vancouver, of course, touches water, sewer, housing, regional planning, so much of those things. If these reforms work in your mind, Dylan, what does success look like for the average taxpayer 5 years from now?
27: I think success actually looks like a regional government that's quite boring. Jazz, we should not be having weekly or monthly conversations on your program or on Global News or any other station about utility delivery in this region. I think, at least based on my conversations with residents in my community, they want to have assurances that they wake up in the morning and you turn on your tap water and clean drinking water comes out. You flush your toilet and that waste is dealt with appropriately and safely. You put your garbage out on the street, some guy comes in a truck and picks it up. That's it. That's what people want to see from regional government. They don't want to see directors flying around the world on taxpayer dollars in first-class lie-back seats. They don't want to see, you know, unnecessary additional departments and bureaucracy being created that expand the scope of government. I know bureaucracy by nature loves to expand, but the job of elected officials at that table is to rein that in. Again, we're a confederation of 20 or so different municipalities. Should probably be less than that. I know you've talked a lot about amalgamation in the past, but as long as we're in this together. And we've got to make sure that every decision we're making is with the taxpayer in mind and keeping those costs as low as possible.
26: Yeah. Dylan, I really appreciate you making time for us today. Thank you so much.
27: Jazz, thank you.
26: All right. That is Dylan Kruger, Delta City Councillor and a member of the board of the Metro Vancouver government. Today, they voted to reduce the size of the board down to 34. It was presently 41 directors. Of course, this still has, there has to be an amendment from the provincial government for this to move forward, but they voted to reduce it down to 34. And as I was mentioning in the introduction, this is based on population, and the board was on track to swell past 60, maybe even 50, maybe even 60 people in the next five or so years. So as Dylan said, they're reducing the size of the board itself down to 34 if approved. They're going to have a major projects oversight board to look at major projects, much like the North Shore Wastewater Treatment Plant that went significantly over budget, and a single region when it comes to dealing with sewage costs. So think of North Shore Wastewater Treatment Plant. While the region is paying for it, the bulk of this expansion and the cost overrun is going to be hit. Is going to be handed to North Shore taxpayers. The Annis Island plant, at one time, by the way, was for those south of the Fraser. But what they're working towards is one region, one taxpayer, which I think is a healthy way to go. Would love to hear from you in regards to the reduction of the board, a project oversight board of experts looking at specific projects when it comes to engineering, and of course, one region, single payer when it comes to major projects, and in this case, sorry, for sewer for the region and the build that's going to happen on Lulu Island in regards to that as well. So give me a call right now on the open line. We'd love to hear from you. Do you think this is the right way to go? What other changes would you like to see? 604-280-9898. That's 604-280-9898, star 9898 on your cell phone. Your call's next, but first, traffic in 30 seconds.
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4: Cleared the police incident in Coquitlam, westbound on Highway 1 after Brunette from the right lane, so it's just a bit of leftover volume through there now. Seeing big delays for a stall in Surrey, eastbound on Highway 1, east of the Portman Bridge in the right lane, and more delays for emergency maintenance in Surrey, westbound on Highway 17 before the Portman Bridge. You're down to single lane traffic through there. Out of town, a wildfire has Highway 1 blocked from Spuzzum to Jackass Summit. Use Highway 5 instead, and volume is building on all the major routes, especially southbound Highway 99 to the Massey Tunnel. That's backed up solid from Westminster Highway. It's starting to get lined up eastbound on the east-west connector between Knight and the S-curve, and lineups are building out of Vancouver to both the Oak and Arthur Lang bridges. Mr. Lou Plus Tires is celebrating 50 years, the original Canadian company that pioneered no-appointment oil change and tire service. Mr. Lou Plus Tires, ready when you are. I'm Trish Jewison in the CKNW Traffic Center.
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1: All right, welcome back to the show. If you're just joining us, we were speaking to Delta Councillor Dylan Kruger. He's a member of the board of Metro Vancouver. And today, in a meeting, they voted to shrink the size of the board from 41 down to 34. It'll still have to be approved by the provincial government through an amendment, which should be, I guess, this fall they could do. They also voted to introduce a major projects oversight board for all major projects moving forward. Think North Shore Wastewater Treatment Plant and projects of that sort. So more, I guess, technical expertise, a technical committee, engineering experts, that sort of thing. And they're going to move towards, when it comes to the sewage system itself, to treat Metro Vancouver as one region. Annecy Island, the plant there many years ago, was the bulk of that expansion was covered by South of Fraser taxpayers. North Shore Wastewater Treatment Plant, yes, it's covered by folks throughout Metro Vancouver, but the bulk of it, or a significant increase that you're seeing on your bill, will be North Shore residents. So they're going to move toward a single-payer system, which I think is probably a good thing. We're one region, we should be paying as one. Call me on the open line in regards to what you'd like to see moving forward, what other changes you'd like to see. 604-280-9898. Let's go to Garth and Ladner. Hi, Garth.
31: Yeah, I think the other change they should make that is, if you're elected mayor or councillor and you're on the Metro board, you don't get any more money. That's just part of being elected a mayor or a councillor. That's your job.
1: That I think that there'd be a lot of support for that. I mean, I think they've reduced the extra billing, extra pay, but yeah, they still are actually paid to attend those meetings. And I think there'll be a lot of Metro Vancouver residents would be very supportive of that. I think it's a question of just, depending on what municipalities pays what for a councillor. These are full-time jobs, especially for our major cities and then some, and we should quit treating them as part-time jobs. I think for a long time we've done that, but I certainly think the core argument that you're making is the right one. So if we're going to pay councillors, pay them properly with their base salary at the municipal level, and once they go sit as directors at Metro, you shouldn't be paid extra. And as you've seen the salaries in the case of those running different agencies, they top up and they top up, and next thing you know, they're making as much as the Prime Minister of Canada. There is something fundamentally wrong with that. Let's go to Trevor in Surrey. Hi, Trevor.
0: Hi, thanks for having the show here. Sometimes I make more than the Prime Minister, but that being said here, honestly, I think it's not enough. I think it should be one board member per community, and in all honesty, a lot of these communities need to start amalgamating into bigger communities. We should only, in all honesty, have maybe three or four regions of communities here. There's no reason why we have two Langleys. There's no reason why the Tri-Cities are not one community. There's no reason why Anmore is a community. And at the same time, they need to start looking at the solid waste portion here, too, because they don't have enough transfer stations. We got vehicles lined up down the road here. They're running that into the ground as well, too. The same rot is existing in Metro Vancouver, and they definitely need to address all the problems. And this is nothing compared to what they really need to look at.
1: Trevor, thank you for your call. Appreciate it. Some good points there. I mean, I'm one director, one vote. I guess if you weight it to the population, Vancouver and Surrey represent half the Lower Mainland when it comes to population. But the core issue of amalgamation, yeah, I think we can manage this region, as I've said before, 4 to 8 municipalities. And you know, the North Shore, I think, could be one community. You know, they may quibble, they may not like it, but I think that works really well. The two Langleys, that's another great example. The Tri-Cities, another great example. Burnaby, New Westminster, why could that not be one? I'm just pitching pasta here, just some ideas. But I think there's lots of room for that type of discussion. 4 to 8 municipalities running a region of 3.1 million people is very reasonable. I'm not saying one megacity, but even 3 million people isn't a megacity, quite frankly. But those are the kind of conversations we definitely need to be having. Give me a call on the buzz line. Would love to hear from you. 604-331-2899. That's 604-331-2899. Or email me, jazz@cknw.com. All right. Coming up next, BC Lions President Duane Vino joins me to talk about Saturday's showdown with the Toronto Argonauts. Yes, the BC Lions are back home. But first, traffic in 30 seconds.
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1: 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Here is Trish Jewison.
13: Watch out for a stall in Surrey, eastbound on Highway 1, east of the Portman Bridge, basically at the top of Johnson Hill in the right lane. Traffic is backed up over the Portman Bridge on the approach. Cleared a police incident in Coquitlam, westbound on Highway 1 after Burnett, so it's just a bit of leftover volume through there. And watch out for emergency maintenance in Surrey, westbound on Highway 17 before the Portman Bridge. You're down to single lane traffic. 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I'm Trish Jewison in the CKNW Traffic Center.
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3: Global News at 3:30. Good afternoon. I'm Erin Ubels. An orange air quality warning remains in effect for the central Okanagan and some nearby areas due to smoke from wildfires. Kelowna blanketed with thick smoke yesterday, and just 24 hours earlier, the skies were bright blue. Environment Canada's air quality health index reached a 10-plus rating for the central Okanagan for much of Thursday, indicating the highest level of health risk. The smoke is expected to linger for several days. Residents and visitors to the region have mixed emotions.
4: What do you think?
5: It's hard to breathe. Yeah.
4: It's unfortunate.
5: We canceled some of our plans to go up to the trestle to ride bike.
6: Yeah, we're used to it. I lived in Kelowna for a long time, so typical summer day in Kelowna, it seems like these days. So,
4: was it really expecting this fast, though? Because, like, yesterday I had a couple friends here, and they said it was pretty nice.
7: It's awful. I can't see anything, but it's no worse than Ontario, which is where I'm from.
3: Interior Health is reminding residents that limiting exposure to wildfire smoke is especially important for seniors, young children, pregnant people, and anybody living with chronic health conditions. Vancouver police are warning about a concerning increase in the number of blessing scams in the city.
9: Here in Vancouver, these thieves have been busy.
3: Inspector Shiv Gill says the scam transpires something like this. Scammers convince victims that a curse or terrible misfortune threatens their family, then persuades them to bring cash and jewelry to be blessed. The valuables are secretly switched for worthless items. Gill says so far in 2026, 13 such scams targeting elderly Chinese victims has resulted in the victims losing more than $300,000 in cash, gold, and jewelry.
9: And those responsible have stolen about 100,000 more this year than last. In the combined time frame of 14 months, they've gotten away with about $505,000. And those are just the incidents that are reported to us. We know there are more because the victims we talk to tell us of the deep shame they feel of having been tricked in this way.
3: The VPD advising the public to stay vigilant, adding that police are ramping up efforts to protect seniors. Elections Alberta has announced a citizen-led petition looking to force a vote on Alberta quitting Canada is successful. The agency says it has verified about 45,000 more signatures than were required for the petition to succeed. Despite the result, the petition is largely moot as a court quashed the petition in May. Premier Danielle Smith cited the separatist petition and a competing pro-Canada petition as the reason why she added a separation question to the province's October referendum. Global News Times 3:33. Now the latest CKNW traffic. Here's Trish Jewison.
13: Crews are on scene to a crash in Vancouver, northbound on Oak Street, approaching West 33rd Avenue. There is a stall in Surrey causing major delays eastbound on Highway 1, east of the Portman Bridge at the top of Johnson Hill in the right lane. Also, emergency maintenance causing delays in Surrey this afternoon. Westbound on Highway 17 before the Portman Bridge, you're down to single lane traffic. And out of town, a wildfire has Highway 1 blocked from Spuzzum to Jackass Summit. Go ahead and take Highway 5 as an alternate route. 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I'm Trish Jewison in the CKNW Traffic Center.
12: Good afternoon. Mainly sunny. Temperatures today 24, away from the water 27, with the humidex feels like 31. An increase in cloud cover overnight and for the morning hours on Saturday. Mainly cloudy with the chance for some showers and highs closer to 21. Periods of rain cooler on Sunday, 18 as the high.
3: Outside CKNW in downtown Vancouver, it's 24 degrees. On the markets, the Dow Jones up 235, TSX up 176, and the Canadian dollar is trading at 70.96 cents U.S. Global News Time is 3:34. I'm Erin Ubels.

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1: All right, welcome back to the show. This week we're giving away a pair of tickets to see Jason Bonham's Led Zeppelin Evening on Sunday, August 16th at the Orpheum. How do you win? We're going to play you a clip from a song by Led Zeppelin. All you have to do is guess the lyrics and that follow that clip. If you get it right, you win those tickets. So give us a call right now on the open line number, 604-280-9898. That's 604-280-9898, star 9898 on your cell phone. Wait for those calls to come in. I also wanted to let you know that Keith Baldry's going to drop by for Inside the House, our weekly political segment. We're going to talk about a couple of things. One is, of course, today's $2 billion LNG expansion announcement for Delta. There was a time where the NDP did struggle a little bit in regards to promoting and pushing these projects, and now they've gone headfirst into supporting LNG expansion, whether it's LNG Canada or this expansion in Delta. It's amazing what time and government will do. So Keith Baldry will drop by and talk a little bit about that. We're also going to talk a little bit about, of course, David Eby's polling numbers not looking good at all. He's dropped down to 27%. So significant challenges there for Mr. Eby as well. So we'll talk all about those two issues. One of the other big ones is an interview that Patrick Johnston, a Vancouver province reporter, did with Ravi Kailan, the Minister of Jobs. And Mr. Kailan, in that interview, said that, look, everything's on the table when it comes to keep the Vancouver Whitecaps in Vancouver. And it's not just about leasing BC Place. He's actually talked about if the Whitecaps want to buy BC Place. Now, this is owned by taxpayers. We spent a lot of money refurbishing it prior to the 2010 Olympics, prior to FIFA World Cup. But Mr. Kailan says everything's on the table, including if the Whitecaps potentially want to buy BC Place. I'm not sure what the price would be, but good Lord, could you imagine? It is an older stadium, of course. It was there since Expo 86, but at the same time, and then sitting on some very expensive land, what would it be worth? I don't know. So we'll talk a little bit about that at 5 o'clock. All right, let's get back to the contest. We're giving away a pair of tickets to see Jason Bonham's Led Zeppelin Evening on Sunday, August 16th. So joining me now is Troy from Port Coquitlam. Troy, how is your Friday going today?
2: It's going great.
1: All right, well, let's make it a little bit better. You're a big Led Zeppelin fan?
2: Huge.
1: Oh, good. Go ahead.
2: I said it's actually my favorite band, so I hope I get this right here.
1: Oh, well, I'm rooting for you, my friend. So take a listen to this song. All right, what are the lyrics that come after? Is it A, I've been daydreaming, B, I've been love-consuming, or C, I've been misusing? A, B, or C?
2: And I have to go with C.
1: Final answer?
2: Final answer.

0: Croy, you didn't hesitate there. So I'm glad you knew what you were talking about there. You didn't guess. A lot of folks have been guessing this week, so I'm happy for you there. Stay on the line. We'll get all your information. Congratulations to you. You've won a pair of tickets
1: to... Much.
0: You're welcome, and thanks for calling in. Congratulations to you for winning a pair of tickets to check out Jason Bonham's Led Zeppelin evening on Sunday, August 16th at the Orpheum. And the show begins at 8 p.m. Tickets are on sale now at Ticketmaster.ca. All right, as I was mentioning, we're going to talk to Patrick Johnston, Vancouver Province and Sun reporter. He spoke to Ravi Kela, the jobs minister, and he talked a little bit about the fact that Mr. Kela said they may even try to sell BC Place. It's on the table if they want. Give me a call on the buzz line. Would love to get your thoughts on this issue. 604-331-2899. That's 604-331-2899. Or you can email me, jazz@cknw.com. Now, before the break, of course, we were talking a little bit about the BC Lions. They have not played a home game at all this year so far at BC Place. As you know, they played one game on Vancouver Island and two in Kelowna. Well, guess what? The Lions take on the Toronto Argonauts right here on 730 CKNW. And guess what? The game's going to be against the Toronto Argonauts here Saturday at BC Place. BC Lions president Dwayne Vino joins us next.
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3: Cruiser on scene to a crash in Vancouver northbound on Oak Street after West 37th Avenue. You can expect delays in both directions through there. There's a crash in Mission eastbound on Logie Highway at Nelson Street blocking the right lane. And watch out for a stall in Surrey eastbound on Highway 1 east of the Portman Bridge at the top of Johnson Hill blocking the right lane, as well as emergency maintenance in Surrey westbound on Highway 17 before the Portman Bridge. 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Away in the CKNW Traffic Center, I'm Trish Jewison.
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10: All right, welcome back to the show. The BC Lions play their first game at BC Place this season on Saturday, and it only took until late July. The World Cup pushed the team out of their own stadium, sending their first two home games up the highway to Kelowna. They also played on Vancouver Island as well. Now they're back hosting the Toronto Argonauts, and the team is pulling out all the stops. So joining me now to talk about the game this weekend and the first home game in Vancouver is Duane Vino, president of the BC Lions. Good to see you.
11: Good to see you, Jazz. Thanks for having me, as usual.
10: Hey, not a problem. First of all, just what's it feel like just knowing you're going to be playing at BC Place?
11: Oh, it's wonderful. You know, it's good to be home. I think the players are happy to be home. You know, don't have to travel to a game, get to sleep in their beds, and really play in front of the fans. Right? They feel comfortable in front of the fans and feel comfortable in the building. So I'm looking forward to seeing it. And it's been a long time coming.
10: I mean, in many ways, you're going to go. It's been tough being away, but I mean, I was really impressed with the fact that you had the preseason game, I think it was in Langford, and then those two games in Kelowna. I mean, just to connect with fans outside of Vancouver, BC Lions fans outside of Vancouver, must have been, I view that as a net positive.
11: Absolutely. You know, Butler from our team, you know, our running back, we were doing an interview together yesterday, and he said that, you know, he's glad to be home, but he said he really loved Kelowna. All the families were together and spent an extended time together and all this, you know what I mean? So even though we were transplanted and we found ourselves a new home, it was a new home where everybody was together. So that was very beneficial to the club. But yeah, BC Place is a great building. We like playing there. We perform well there. So it's time to get at it.
10: Yeah. Now, before we get to the game itself, you've got I guess it's a pool party?
11: We have a pool party planned, Jazz.
10: Right on Robson?
11: Right on Robson, yeah. So we're shutting down, the 100 block of Robson, and we do this, you know, we've done this in the past and for certain games, and we decided, you know, what we want to come back, and our first game back, we want to do something special. So we're trying something new. We're doing like a Vegas-style pool party, and DJ spinning music, there'll, you know, bubbles, there'll be some pools with water. No, just, you know, we're just trying to create a cool vibe, and it all starts at 12 o'clock and just getting ready, you know, pregame that starts at 4 p.m.
0: And once again, the 4 o'clock games I really like just because you're done and you got lots of time to get home, especially coming from the island or something like that.
11: So yeah, you can make it in and out in one day, and it's been a key thing for us to grow our business, which, like you said, it's a good time.
0: Have you had a chance to go to BC Place, the refurbished BC Place?
11: No, well, I've been on a few tours.

0: Throughout the off season, but our team got in there on officially on Monday to move everything back in and get ready. And okay. I haven't been there this week yet, but there's been obviously there's lots of new premium. There's the Tunnel Club, which we're very excited about, where our team is now going to enter the field through. So they're coming through the fans at the Tunnel Club, okay. which is new for us. And then there's the new False Creek the Creek Terrace up top in the corner, which you can overlook False Creek and inside the bowl at the same time. So that's a great piece. And there's three or four new premium areas that are brand new and exciting, and it really brings the building to life. So we're excited to show those off.
1: So is that potentially marketable on your part, or would that be the Pavilion Corporation?
0: No, for sure. We're working hard to get our fan base and educated about it, if you will, to know what those things are. And it's different for the building. It's first class. It's a great new asset to sell, if you will. And yeah. And that building, considering it's, 42 years
1: Expo
0: old?
1: Expo 86,
0: 42 years old, yeah. Or something like that. It's you would never look at it that way. It's no. Very modern, very, very nice facility. So anyway, we're looking forward to getting back in and getting a pretty good crowd in there tomorrow, so that's great.
1: That is. Talk to me a little bit about the Argonauts and what you're expecting from them.
0: Yeah, they're a good team. Every team in this league is good, but they're just coming off of a loss, and we're just coming off of a loss, so I think you're going to have two very hungry teams, and we're just we obviously want to get a win like we always do, but it's going to be a good game. I think it's two teams that are really hungry to get at it, and we want to get this. We're not happy, obviously. We're at the start, we're 1-4, but it's a long season, and we're hoping to kick off this new back to home base with style.
1: Yeah, and it can make a difference at home, as we all know. And I remember watching the last game in the Edmonton Elks. They're a bit heartbreaking there at the end. I thought they could pull it off.
0: Yeah, it was unfortunate what happened in Nathan, and Chase went in and played well, got better as the game went on, from the last minute and 30, I thought we might pull that one off. So
1: it was tight.
0: Yeah, it was very tight, and yeah, looking forward to get at it tomorrow.
1: In regards to Nathan Rourke, the quarterback, he went down on the second play last week. What's the latest on your shoulder? On his shoulder?
0: Yeah, so earlier this week, we announced that it's week, not months, which is great. Okay. I think it's, is it 2 or 3 weeks? It's somewhere in that range. So, okay. For sure he's not going to be in this game, and pretty sure not the next game, but we'll see what happens after that. So he's working hard. Nathan's about the hardest worker out of all of us that you'll ever see. So if he can get back, he'll get back. And he's been known to get back early on injuries.
1: I want to pick your brain on a bit of a separate topic here, because you're a sports executive. There's been news today, and it was the Minister of Jobs, Ravi Keelan, just talking to Patrick Johnson of the Vancouver province about the stadium and Whitecaps, whether they lease it or whatever the deal may be one day. I don't know what it is, but one of the things being thrown out is if you want to potentially buy BC Place. I don't know what the number would be, but can you talk to me a little bit about just the arenas and the impact, especially if a team has ownership of it, what it actually means for a team?
0: Yeah, it's, I guess the biggest thing is, people normally go to revenues, but revenues also have expenses.
1: Yes.
0: And so it's not just take all the revenue and ignore the expenses. It still is a business. But I think there's always a little bit more control, I guess you will, is probably the biggest thing that sometimes what people are looking for in this situation is controlling over your own destiny as it relates to sponsorships and food and beverage and those kinds of things. So it's a model that works, but there's also models that are like what we have with Pavco, which works as well for us. So it's there's just two different ways of running the business. Yeah.
1: And I guess you could argue that, look, if you own it, there's revenue potential. But if you don't own it, you don't have to worry about a leaky roof or a thousand other things along the way, right?
0: Yeah. It's like – it's like owning your house, you know. Yeah. You know, you own your house, but you have to upkeep it. But if you rent your house, usually the upkeep's included. So it's, yeah. You know, it's...
1: And that model works for the Lions here in regards to working with Pavco.
0: Yeah, for sure. And yeah, we're very happy with our arrangement with Pavco. And yeah, you know, it's a big building. You know, at the end of the day, we want to fill that building. That's our goal always, Jazz, is to fill the building. And, you know, we've continuously grown our attendance over time. And we want to, you know, the ultimate goal for us is we want to get that building back to where you're selling 40, 45,000 a game. And you know, it's really hard to get a ticket. So that's our ultimate goal. And if we do that, everything is just perfect.
1: And I guess the difference in today's age is there's so much to do, and it's not just about attracting a football fan. It's about competing against what's available this weekend in Vancouver with nice weather and all the things that people can potentially do, isn't it?
0: Absolutely. And that's why we as a club really focus in on our event themes and our game themes. We know that we have a loyal fan base, and that fan base is growing all the time. And so we're always trying to look at different things to maybe attract some new fan base. To then, we know if they come a couple of times, and once we get them in the building, they're having a good time, and they usually tend to come back. So that's what we try to do, and that's why we're doing a pool party tomorrow. You know, maybe there's some people out there that are going to come for the first time because they think that, you know, we got this crazy idea by shutting down Robson and having a pool party, and next thing you know, they become fans of the BC Lions, and that's really what we're trying to do.
1: I would love to sit at your postseason, preseason marketing meetings and how you guys come up with some of these ideas.
0: We do it all. It's not post or pre. It's continuous, you know. We're always just trying to think of new ways of attracting fans, entertaining fans, and having a good time.
1: Yeah. And once again, the Lions take on the Toronto Argonauts right here on 7:30 CKNW. Pre-game show is at 3 p.m. Kickoff is at 4 p.m. Dwayne, good to see you again. Good to have the Lions back home.
0: Yeah, thank you. We were so glad to be back. So thanks, Jess.
1: Well, great to have you. That is Dwayne Veno, president of the BC Lions. Do give us a call on the buzz line to my original question about the Vancouver Whitecaps as well. Would love to get your thoughts on whether or not you think we should, as taxpayers, sell BC Place. If it could potentially be sold, simply because we've done so much with that stadium. It is a lot of fun and lots of history there in regards to our sports and our culture. But we'll talk to Patrick Johnson a little bit about whether or not BC Place is for sale, because the minister told him today that certainly that's on the table as well. So we look forward to talking about that. Keith Baldry is on deck already for our weekly political segment Inside the House. We're going to talk a little bit about a $2 billion LNG expansion in Delta, David Eby's cratering political numbers, and it looks like we may have a potential deal with the BC Nurses Union. That's late breaking news. We'll have all of it for you after the 4 o'clock news, but first, traffic.

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6: Cruiser on scene to a crash in Vancouver, northbound on Oak Street after West 37th Avenue. There's a collision in Mission, eastbound on Lougheed Highway at Nelson in the right lane. Watch out for a stall in Surrey, eastbound on Highway 1 at the top of Johnson Hill in the right lane. And emergency maintenance in Surrey, westbound on Highway 17 before the Portman Bridge. 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I'm Trish Jewison in the CKNW Traffic Center.
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17: Global News at 4 o'clock. Good afternoon. I'm Erin Ubels. Two of the three wildfires that are burning out of control near Boston Bar have merged. The BC Wildfire Service says the 57 square kilometer Anderson Creek wildfire merged with the southern edge of the 173 square kilometer Ainslie Creek wildfire after growing rapidly along its northern edge on Thursday. An evacuation alert issued by the Thompson-Nicola Regional District due to the Ainslie Creek fire was expanded today to around 110 properties that are about 32 kilometers southeast of Merritt. The Wildfire Service says protecting structures around the Boston Bar area, some 200 kilometers northeast of Vancouver, just up the highway, is a priority. The embattled Metro Vancouver Board of Directors approving changes that would see it shrink and refocus on its core mission. The motion calls for the size of the board to shrink from its current 41 members down to 34 by capping the number of directors at 3 for any jurisdiction. Metro launched its governance review over concerns the growing size of the board was making decision-making more difficult. And as the body was facing growing criticism over executive salaries, board stipends, and scope creep beyond its core mandate. Delta Councillor and Metro Vancouver Board Member Dylan Kruger.
18: This is important not just because of the current size of the board, but because of the trajectory of where we're going. If we didn't take action today, by the 2030s, we'd have over 50 members on the Metro Vancouver board. That's the size of a football team. Just frankly, a board of that size makes it very difficult to have complex discussions and come to decisions in a timely manner.
17: The next step is for the BC government to amend legislation to allow for the governance changes. The future of Metro's chief administrative officer still unclear. Growing calls for change after a bizarre public hearing at Vancouver City Hall earlier this week that was inundated with calls from the United States.
19: Have you ever visited Vancouver?
20: No, not yet. I hope to.
21: Callers from California flooded the phone lines Wednesday night as council heard from speakers on its controversial Villages plan. The city's mayor calls it foreign interference, and Vancouver police are investigating. BC Hospitality Union Unite Here Local 40 says it organized out-of-town speakers to call the hearing. The union's Michelle Travis is unapologetic for generating the calls.
22: We open it up to folks to be supportive of hospitality workers here. If they wanted to call in, that's great.
21: Urban planner Michael Mortensen of the group Livable City Planning calls it outrageous.
23: I do think this is, in my history, the most egregious abuse of city planning and public hearing process I've ever seen. We're burning taxpayer money. It's an organized attempt to subvert decision making, and they are using people from out of country.
21: Mortensen says incidents like this are a threat to all decision making at the local government level, and he believes new legislation is needed to criminalize the behavior. Tim Perry, Global News.
17: An American has been sentenced to 15 years in U.S. federal prison after prosecutors say he tried to smuggle a massive load of drugs to Vancouver Island. Global's Travis Prasad reports.
24: U.S. authorities say John Michael Sherwood was trying to tow about 180 kilos of methamphetamine and nearly a kilo of fentanyl from Washington State across the Strait of Juan de Fuca to southern Vancouver Island. They say he planned to tow the drugs on an inflatable raft using a jet ski, but the plan fell apart when the drugs washed ashore near Port Angeles, where they were found by beachgoers. U.S. authorities have also charged a Canadian man, Kevin Gartry, alleging he was waiting to receive the shipment. Yvonne Dandurand is a criminology professor emeritus at UFV and says criminals routinely try exploiting the openness of the marine border.
25: The behavior of the smuggler was pretty inept in this particular case. You have to assume that he's just a pawn, right, doing this for immediate profit. There are obviously vast networks behind that.
24: Sherwood was sentenced to 15 years in U.S. federal prison. Gartry is in Canadian custody on an unrelated charge. Travis Prasad, Global News.
17: 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Here's Trish Jewison.
26: Crews are on scene to a multi-vehicle accident in Vancouver, northbound on Oak Street after West 37th Avenue. There's a collision in Mission, eastbound on Lougheed Highway at Nelson, with crews on scene in the right lane. Watch out for a stall in Surrey, eastbound on Highway 1, east of the Portman Bridge at the top of Johnson Hill, blocking the right lane, and emergency maintenance in Surrey slowing you down, westbound on Highway 17, just before the Portman Bridge. Out of town, a wildfire has Highway 1 blocked from Spuzzum to Jackass Summit. Go ahead and take Highway Highway 5 as an alternate route, and lots of volume on all the major routes for your afternoon commute, including northbound Highway 99 to the Massey Tunnel, backed up from the Works Yard, and eastbound Highway 1 to the Ironworkers Memorial Bridge is bumper to bumper from Westview Drive. It's busy across the bridge, through the Cassiar Tunnel, and further east on Highway 1, right through the Burnaby Lake stretch. Who decides how schools are funded and run? 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A message from BC's teachers. In the CKNW Traffic Center, I'm Trish Jewison.
0: Hi there, I'm Yvonne Shell in the Global Sky Tracker Weather Center. Mainly sunny. Temperatures today 24, away from the water 27, feels like 31. A few clouds and an increase in cloud cover overnight with the chance for some showers. Chance for some showers on Saturday. Highs just up to 21 degrees. Periods of rain on Sunday, 18 degrees.
1: Outside CKNW in downtown Vancouver, it's 24 degrees. On the markets, the Dow Jones up 235, TSX up 176, Canadian dollar 70.96 cents US. 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I'm Erin Ubells.
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3: Joining me now is Global BC's Legislative Bureau Chief. Good afternoon, Keith.
29: Hello, Jazz.
3: Well, we were going to start the segment talking a little bit about LNG, but before we get there, some late news today. It looks like it's over after more than 3 weeks. The longest nursing strike in BC history will end at midnight tonight. The union says mediators Vince Reddy and Amanda Rogers delivered recommendations that address workplace violence and non-nursing duties. There's a lot to unpack here. Keith, walk me through what exactly has happened.
29: Well, Vince Reddy and all the so-called miracle worker convinced both sides, both the nurses' union and the employer, to enter into what's called binding interest arbitration. So Vince Reddy and Amanda Rogers will now come up with a proposed with a settlement, which will be imposed because it's in their hands now. The key issues were wages and compensation, workplace safety, nurses' duties, what defines nurses' duties, and nurse recruitment and retention. The biggest sticking point, as I reported a couple of weeks ago, the nurses are looking for more than double the wage increase than what the employer is offering. When I reported that, Nurses Union President basically denied it, said that wasn't true. Well, if you look at Vince Reddy's reports available online, the Nurses Union is looking for a 32% wage increase over 4 years, 8% a year. That's more than double the 14% that the employer is offering over the same time frame. So that's the big difference between the two sides. The report from the two mediators saying they're at a deadlock. Neither side wants to compromise on the key issues. So the recommendation is to strike a meaningful committee to come up with ways to address workplace safety. I didn't know this. We hired 330 security guards in hospitals a couple years ago. That's now 780. But it's not working properly. There's still much of Reddy's report actually deals with workplace safety. Notice that a nurse files a workplace safety claim because of violence every 16 hours. So it's an enormous number of nurses are getting injured on the job through violence. So that's a big part of the report. That's now going to go to a committee of substance along with another committee to study what should constitute nurses' duties. There's fundamental disagreement on what a nurse is supposed to do. Nurses are arguing we should be doing, you know, traditional classic nurse work that helps patients and not other things that might be described as something else. So the nurses are also looking for a $5,000 signing bonus. Now, the binding interest arbitration does not trigger the Me Too clauses in other contracts. You have to make that very clear. So if the nurses were to get, say, 16% or 19%, that will not trigger the Me Too clause. However,
3: why not, Keith?
29: Signing bonus, what's that?
3: Why not?
29: Because it's an arbitrated. It's an arbitrated.
3: Okay.
29: Agreement.
3: Okay.
29: It's not a negotiated one, but the signing bonus would trigger a Me Too clause in the other unions. If the nurses were to get $5,000 each, that would trigger it, and that would basically cost the government almost $2.5 billion because we've got 480,000 unionized workers in D.C. So what do I predict, having covered Vince Reddy many years? I think he'll come in a little higher than the 14%, but not tremendously higher. Mm-hmm. No signing bonus. Vince knows everyone's watching him, the entire labor movement and all the public sector unions. 75% of public sector union employees have settled their contract. There's only a few more to go. So I don't think he would upset the apple cart too much by giving the nurses way more than what other unions are getting, but I think he's going to come in higher than 14%, and I don't think he's going to come up with a signing bonus because he knows the financial implications of that are quite huge to government.
3: Yeah, okay. So let's touch on some of the things that you mentioned there. Potentially getting rid of the $5,000 signing bonus, which would trigger the Me Too, the clause, as you said. In many ways, Mr. Reddy also has to give this executive committee a bit of an out, right? Because they've already agreed to a previous contract and their membership said no. So he's got to dance around that a little bit as well.
29: Yeah, no, this is a strange thing about this dispute. In many traditional settings, the bargaining committee is firmly rejected by the membership. The bargaining committee and the executive resign. That didn't happen here. Reddy goes out of his way in the report to praise the negotiators on both sides. They're very professional, very good at what they do. I do think he's going to have a bit of face saving for the union because it's going to have to be a little more than what the members rejected. But again, giving them a significantly higher increase would anger other unions. Keep in mind the history here. The nurses union was kicked out of the BC Federation of Labor a number of years ago for raiding other unions, poaching members from other unions, notably the hospital employees union. If they were to get a significant raise higher than all the other unions, that would be problematic in terms of relations and that whole labor relations dynamic, of which Vince Reddy is part of, and so is Amanda Rogers. And that's why I don't think he's going to stray too far away from what other unions are receiving.
3: The other number that just I find quite shocking, and stepping away just from the monetary conversation, 780 security guards now working. I guess this is full time in our system, and they're probably private security just to protect nurses. That is a massive number.
29: It is a massive number, but it's working in uneven ways. Not all healthcare settings are the same. There are more problems in some areas than in other areas. So it seems to be off to a good start, but that's why Vince Reddy and Amanda Rogers want to see a really good committee put together to study this even further and come up with some recommendations to significantly improve the workplace safety situation for BC nurses.
3: Now, you were saying any wage increase would not trigger Me Too, but if the nurses were to somehow manage a significantly larger wage increase compared to the other unions, there's got to be some frustration and anger within the labor movement in regards to nurses being able to win a higher wage increase.
29: Yeah, and that's why I don't think Vince Reddy's going to go there. He's been around a long time. He's worked in disputes involving a lot of unions, both private sector and public sector. Mm-hmm. There's no one more capable of this. And that's why, you know, I don't think you're going to see him swing this too wildly. It's going to be very close to what others received, but probably a little bit more around the edges. And he knows full of the financial implications of the Me Too clauses. And that is addressed in his report, which is they are a hurdle. So it's, and again, the signing bonus would trigger Me Too. And that's why I don't think you're going to see it.
3: We are speaking to Keith Baldry, Global BC's Legislative Bureau Chief, with our weekly political segment, Inside the House. Coming up next, David Eby signed onto a pipeline deal. And today, guess what? A $2 billion LNG expansion in Delta just got the green light from Victoria. And the NDP government didn't just approve it. They cleared a regulatory hurdle out of the way to speed it up. We'll look at that issue next.
6: It's cone season at McDonald's, which means vanilla cones are $1 each plus tax in the McDonald's app all summer long. Soft, creamy, and crunchy for just $1 each plus tax exclusively in the McDonald's app. App download and registration required at participating McDonald's in Canada.
7: 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A message from the Government of Canada.
3: 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Here's Trish Jewison.
26: Cruiser on scene to a crash in Vancouver, northbound on Oak Street after West 37th Avenue. There's a stall in Surrey, eastbound on Highway 1, east of the Portman Bridge at the top of Johnson Hill, blocking the right lane. There's emergency maintenance in Surrey as well. Westbound on Highway 17 before the Portman Bridge, you're down to just a single lane. Out of town, a wildfire has Highway 1 closed from Spuzzum to Jackass Summit. Go ahead and take the Coquihalla Highway instead. And volume on all the major routes for your afternoon commute, especially eastbound Highway 1 to the Iron Workers Memorial Bridge. That's backed up solid from Westview Drive. It's busy right over the bridge through the Cassiar Tunnel and further east on Highway 1, right through the Burnaby Lake stretch and into Coquitlam. Smell rotten eggs? It could be a gas leak. 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I'm Trish Jewison in the CKNW Traffic Center.
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3: Welcome back to the show. If you're just joining us, we are speaking to Keith Baldry for our weekly segment, Inside the House. We were just talking about the BC nurses. Negotiations are heading in the right direction, obviously, and looks like they'll be wrapping things up in regards to their job action by midnight tonight, which is great news. Issue number two, well, the EB government gave FortisBC's Tilbury LNG expansion a major push forward today. This morning, Victoria issued an order in council exempting Phase 1B of the Delta project from a key utilities commission review. That's more than $2 billion in investment. Yeah, you heard that right, $2 billion. And it's aimed at fueling ships at the Port of Vancouver as the shipping industry moves off diesel and heavy fuel oil. Earlier today, Adrian Dix spoke on that issue. Let's take a listen.
35: The expansion of the Tilbury LNG facility will generate economic benefits and new jobs, reduce emissions, and improve air quality through an investment by FortisBC of up to $2.2 billion Also, we're talking about an announcement that will increase the competitiveness and sustainability of the Port of Vancouver to ensure we remain the preferred port of call for cargo and for cruise ships in the transition to alternative marine fuels.
3: Well, there you are, Keith, Adrian Dix there making that announcement. An NDP government, I'm just looking at this issue, looking at using an order in council, Keith, to exempt an LNG project from the Utilities Commission review. Like 5 years ago, and certainly my time at the LNG Alliance, I would have thought that would have been unthinkable. What's driven this shift in your mind?
0: Well, it's been going on for some time. Part of it is, I think, the realities of being in government. When you're in opposition, it's easy to be opposed to all sorts of things. They weren't necessarily opposed to LNG in opposition, but they certainly weren't very supportive of it. But now once you're in government, you're looking for revenues all the time. You're looking for economic activity. And suddenly those projects vault to the top of the heap, whether it was building the Site C Dam, whether it was LNG Canada, whether it was, this didn't get any mention at all, or hardly in the media coverage a couple weeks ago, raising the tailings pond height of the Mount Polly mine, which of course was an economic disaster a few years ago. So circumstances drive your actions in government more so than the ideologies you have in opposition. And this is not the first project to be exempt from environmental regulation, and others will be as well. Some of the wind projects are coming. So the exemption here was something what was normally required called a Certificate of Public Convenience and Necessity. Isn't that a mouthful under the Utilities Commission? So that's gone. That's hurdles out of the way. Now, Tilbury Phase 2 is currently in the environmental assessment process. That should end by the end of the year. And the expectation is that will be a go as well. And why this is key, you hear Minister Dix talk about this, displacing, and he mentioned displacing dirty oil, bunker oil, diesel. Most people are unaware that there's a great book out there called 90% of Everything. I think you and I have talked about it before. 90% of everything you have comes on a container ship, and which is fueled by and large by dirty bunker oil. So this will displace that bunker oil in Vancouver in favor of LNG. There are those that say LNG is, you know, terrible, it's dirty, and it's nowhere near the problem that diesel and bunker oil are. So this will displace that, replace it with a cleaner option. So I think some of the criticism of this is misplaced in terms of not realizing how much we depend on those container ships. I mean, go to the Port of Vancouver and look at all those containers at the port there. They all came on a ship fueled by diesel or bunker oil, and now it's going to be LNG, and I think that's good for the environment.
3: I'm curious, when we look at today's announcement, there is going to be an LNG Canada Phase 2 expansion of LNG, probably a $14 to $20 billion expansion there, potential Sizzlism's LNG up in the Northwest as well. You have Wood Fibre moving forward already, Cedar LNG. You've had Mr. Dix already talk about at least beginning the conversation of Site E, never mind Site C, just being completed just a few years ago. There used to be an environmental wing of the NDP base here, and I don't want to be flippant here, but they've gone awfully quiet. I mean, this would be a massive conversation within that party, and maybe there still is, but you don't hear from that environmental wing anymore.
0: No, I don't think they're the dominant force in that party. I think they were much more so in the 90s, because I think the government let them be dominated by them. That's not the case. Now, the Green Party responded today, it was kind of humorous, quoting Christine Boyle, Minister of Housing, when she was a Vancouver City Councillor, criticizing the Tilbury plan. Well, she's now in a cabinet that signed off on the order in council, exempting it from a formerly key environmental hurdle. But again, you go in government, you've got to make some compromises. And if the NDP were to, say, lose the next election, drift back into opposition, I think they would take more positions opposing things like Tilbury. But right now you're in government. You got to put those differences aside and deal with the realities that come with governing. As I say, circumstances dictate your actions more than ideologies.
3: Yeah. Events, dear boy. Events, as they say.
0: Events, dear boy, events.
3: My final question to you, and it's not on LNG, but it's just on Mr. Eby. We had a Angus Reid Institute poll this week. His support has dipped down to 27%. There's a lot of disappointment among NDP supporters, especially in regards to how he's handled things. Is this bottom in your mind, or what? And how are the NDP looking at this number?
0: I don't think there's any panic buttons yet. I talked to, we interviewed Hamish Telford, the poli sci professor at the University of Fraser Valley. He says, you know, there's time for him to regain ground here. I think there is, but there's not limitless time. If he's still at this point this time next year, then I think it's going to be a problem for him, potentially even next spring. There's a short window for a replacement and an election. So I think there's time to go on. The other unknown factor here is his opponent, Carrie Lynn Finley, who's completely invisible. She does no media. She surrounded herself with pretty far-right-wing people. There's a lot of tension in the conservative camp. There's been some firings. That's a little group over there. And if that explodes, that will be to Evie's benefit. The old saying, you know, if you're just a three, you can win if your opponent's a two. And that may be what we're looking at.
3: Keith, as always, really appreciate your time and insight. Thank you so much. Have yourself a wonderful weekend.
0: You too. Take care.
3: All right. That is Keith Baldry, Global BC's Legislative Bureau Chief. Hey, give us a call on the Buzz Line. We'd love to get your thoughts on some of the things we talked about today. Nurses' strike looks like it's going to be over at midnight tonight. Not everything's been agreed upon yet, but it's heading in the right direction. We talked a little bit about LNG expansion. Of course, the NDP leading the charge on LNG. They certainly didn't feel like that when they were in opposition. And then, of course, David Eby's dipping polling numbers as well. 604-331-2899 or email me, jazz@cknw.com. All right, coming up next, Vancouver Council cries foreign interference at a recent public hearing. We'll look into that issue, but first, traffic in 30 seconds.
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26: Cruiser on scene to a multi-vehicle accident in Vancouver. Northbound on Oak Street after West 37th Avenue. You can expect delays in both directions through there. Emergency maintenance continues in Surrey. Westbound on Highway 17 before the Portman Bridge. You're down to just a single lane, so expect significant delays. There's a stall in Surrey. Eastbound on Highway 1, east of the Portman Bridge at the top of Johnson Hill, blocking the right lane. And out of town, a wildfire has Highway 1 closed from Spuzzum to Jackass Summit, so go ahead and take the Coquihalla instead. 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I'm Trish Jewison in the CKNW Traffic Center.
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11: At 4:30. Good afternoon. I'm Erin Ubels. Despite the rain in the forecast, wildfire activity is expected to ramp up. Gene Strong with the BC Wildfire Service says it'll help the northern half of the province, but the rain will not likely help the south, where most of the fires are.
16: It looks like we're unlikely to see much in the way of rain in the southern areas of the province where we have that concentrated activity. I mean, we'll take what we can get. If we get a little bit of rain, everything helps. However, unfortunately, because of the severity and the drought in so many areas of the province, it would take a lot more rain than what we're likely to see in the rest of the summer, really, to make an impact on that drought. But with that being said, we won't be ungrateful for it if we get it.
11: There are roughly 112 wildfires currently burning across the province. More than half of those classified as out of control. Highway 1 through the Fraser Canyon remains closed due to the Brunswick Complex fires, which have forced residents from their homes. Meantime, the 59 Creek, Pear Lake, and

0: complex fires, which have forced residents from their homes. Meantime, the 59 Creek, Pear Lake, and French Bar fires north of Clinton continue to grow, forcing the entire village to evacuate. FortisBC is confirming a $2 billion expansion of the Tilbury LNG facility in Metro Vancouver. Energy Minister Adrian Dix says it's a major step in clean energy.
1: Switching from traditional fuels to LNG will reduce emissions while improving air quality for coastal communities. Environmental impacts will also be carefully assessed through the environmental assessment process and through the BC Energy Regulator. It includes measures that support rate stability for existing customers while major new infrastructure comes into service.
0: The LNG is produced for transportation, including the BC Ferries and C-SPAN Ferries. Tilbury is also the first facility in Canada to produce LNG for export to China. The Cyclospora outbreak in the United States has widened and is now affecting at least 9 states. The Center for Disease Control and Prevention says the outbreak, concentrated in the Midwest, has spread to 4 more states. There have been nearly 12,000 cases, most of them in Michigan. The outbreak is linked to shredded iceberg lettuce from a plant in Mexico served at Taco Bell. People who have dealt with the intestinal illness, like Abigail Lamond, say they've never been more sick.
2: I have never been miserable like that in my life. I was very afraid.
0: Dr. Donald Vinn is an infectious diseases specialist.
3: Cyclosporiasis, the intestinal infection caused by cyclospora, can cause diarrhea that can last for weeks, even longer than that.
0: The Public Health Agency says the outbreak in the United States has not spread to Canada. However, Quebec is seeing an increase in cases, most of them related to travel to Mexico. Global News time is 4:33. Now the latest CKNW traffic. Here's Trish Jewison.
4: Crews are on scene to a crash in Vancouver, northbound on Oak Street after West 37th Avenue. Watch out for a stall in Surrey, eastbound past the east end of the Portman Bridge at the top of Johnson Hill, blocking the right lane. Emergency maintenance continues in Surrey, westbound on Highway 17 before the Portman Bridge, and you're down to just a single lane through there. Out of town, a wildfire has Highway 1 closed from Spuzzum to Jackass Summit, so go ahead and take Highway 5 instead, and lots of volume on the major routes for your afternoon commute, including northbound Highway 91 to the Alex Fraser Bridge from 64th Avenue, and super busy eastbound on Marine Way approaching the Queensboro Bridge with traffic backed up solid from Byrne Road. 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In the CKNW Traffic Center, I'm Trish Jewison.
5: Hi there, I'm Yvonne Shell in the Global Sky Tracker Weather Center. Mainly sunny temperatures today, 24 away from the water, 27 with the humidex feels like 31. An increase in cloud cover as we get in towards this evening. We will see the chance for some showers overnight through the day on our Saturday. Highs closer to 21 degrees. Periods of rain cooler on Sunday with a high up to 18.
0: Thank you, Yvonne. Outside CKNW in downtown Vancouver, 24 degrees. On the markets, the Dow Jones up 235, TSX up 176, Canadian dollar trading at 70.96 cents U.S. Global News time is 4:34. I'm Erin Ubels.
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7: All right, welcome back to the show. Vancouver City Council has seen some things over the years, but nothing quite like this week. On Wednesday, caller after caller phoning in to oppose the city's village plan. And when councillors pressed them, they admitted they were calling from California. They had never been to Vancouver. Some of these callers couldn't explain the policies that they were criticizing. One confessed her speaking notes were written by AI. Their names match up with organizers from Unite Here's Los Angeles chapter. And the union's BC local now admits it recruited the American callers. Mayor Ken Sim is calling it foreign interference. He spoke to Global News this morning. Let's take a listen.
8: Unite Here Local 40, they have been organizing speakers from outside of our country. As far as I'm concerned, that does look like foreign interference. You know, when you have individuals who have no connections to Vancouver or Canada, who have not been to Vancouver, who are opining on issues that Vancouverites care about and they want to talk about in a public hearing, that's a problem. We're taking it incredibly seriously. We're not going to speculate. We've asked the Vancouver Police Department to look into it. And if they find any form of, foreign interference, they're going to refer it to the RCMP.
7: That is Vancouver Mayor Ken Sim talking about the issue earlier.

0: today with Global News. Now, all of this, of course, is over a plan to add density to 17 neighborhoods with a civic election looming in October. Well, joining me now to talk about this issue is Richard Zussman, Western Canada Vice President of Public Affairs at Burson. Richard, thank you so much for your time.
1: Hey, Jess, thanks for having me as always.
0: So, I mean, I don't know how to describe this. I mean, I've covered foreign interference for many years. Whenever I hear foreign interference, I think China, Iran, Russia.
1: Yeah.
0: And I've covered
1: India.
0: It around India, all over. Yeah. And I've covered all of this around the world. But, you know, I was expecting, you know, something a lot bigger rather than union activists out of California. How do you see this?
1: You and I have been around long enough to know that union activists in the States have always had an interest in British Columbia. They've been involved in protests around the environment, around forestry, around energy, around development. The fact that U.S. interest groups are getting involved in this is not surprising, but it speaks to a few different things to me. I think it speaks to the idea that, you know, again, you and I have covered over time a lot of city council meetings. I think we need a pretty dramatic overhaul in the way that these public meetings work. I know that Vancouver has now made a change and they'll push those from outside a country to the end of the list. Well, we'll see how long that lasts. I know that through COVID, we made a lot of changes to allow for people to call in virtually. But I think, you know, we need to find a way to say, okay, if you care enough about this, you have to show up City Hall, and we're going to put a pretty significant cap on how long people can go here. I think councillors have incredibly important decisions to make, but it needs to be informed by the electorate. But these things can get drawn way off when you have situations like this. So I think that's one piece of this. The other piece of this, I think, you know, you sort of allude to this, Jazz. I think the mayor is going too far with this idea that this is foreign interference. Foreign interference refers to governments that are trying to infiltrate other governments, largely.
0: Mm-hmm.
1: Yes, there are other caveats to that, but this has nothing to do with any type of administration. It has to do with a vested interest from a union that happens to have gone and recruited people in the United States. This is not foreign interference, and it is a waste of police resources. I don't know how large the scope is that the mayor has asked the police to look at, but I think anything beyond a few minutes, Jazz, is a waste of the Vancouver Police Department's time. And also, the mayor should not be telling the Vancouver Police Department how to do its job. He knows that. He knows that full well. And I know they're an ally of his. And I know that, you know, this is part of his re-election strategy, is to support the police and fund the police. But you know this, Jazz. In no capacity should the mayor be telling the police how to do its job.
0: I know. Well, the Unite Here's Local 40's president admitted that the union did recruit these callers and said it was just cross-border solidarity, like protesting a war. And, you know, I get where the union is coming from. And I think the mayor, this is an election cycle thing. And he's been accused of not pushing hard back against the Chinese consulate here on a variety of issues, human rights issues, even though he's the mayor of Vancouver. That's usually foreign affairs is left to the federal government. I think you do touch on a very core issue here. And I saw this when I worked for the LNG sector. You had environmental organizations, you had Hollywood celebrities pushing against the expansion and growth of LNG in our province when I worked for the LNG sector. Today, the NDP announced a $2 billion expansion. We're expecting more expansion. So, you know, when I worked in the LNG sector, I could have said, well, that's foreign interference. These people aren't Canadians. But I think what it speaks to is the globalization of advocacy with the internet, yeah, with social media. And, you know, you are going to get people from other countries supporting certain things. In many cases, they don't have to deal with the repercussions of their comments and don't have to be accountable for their comments, the local audience that has to deal with it. But it doesn't mean that they can't be allies or support them. I think we need to be focusing on intellectual property being stolen by countries like China, which they've done through, so our universities, whether they're setting up police stations in our communities like China, trying to drive public opinion like Iran, like India, like Russia. Those things, of course, should be taken very seriously, including the assassination of activists in this country by foreign countries. But to put this particular moment, call this foreign interference, I think it's a little over the top.
1: Yeah, for sure. And it takes away from a larger conversation. You know, you talk about, the time process here. Council has a limited amount of time to discuss these issues. There's no repercussions for these residents of California for wasting the time of Vancouver councillors. And every minute that was wasted by a resident of California to raise their issue was a minute that a Vancouverite couldn't have their voice heard, or a minute that a Vancouver city councillor couldn't put forward their ideas in their own council from a seat that they were elected to fill. Like, I think that's part of the issue here, too, is we need to find a more effective way to have that public dialogue, but at the same time, you know, have a more effective way to discuss the key issues. Like you said, Ken Sim does a disservice here by calling this foreign interference, because it's not foreign interference in the really problematic sense that you described.

0: politicians at one time were expected to be articulate and be able to speak on issues off the cuff without written statements. They're the old elected officials. You know, you give them three bullet points and they'll give you a 2-hour speech and with great clarity, they could inspire people. Today with social media, whether it's a taxpayer with their AI written testimony or whether it's an elected official pushing out tweets or commentary written by AI, I think this is having a detrimental impact on our politics as well. We don't talk about this enough, but I think we're seeing it now as we see greater use of AI, that people who used to be able to talk on issues, I don't think a lot of these elected officials are that articulate as they once were simply because of technology like this.
1: I think the simplest way to put it, Jazz, is there are very few Adrian Dixes that remain. He is a guy, as we both know, that could stand at a podium and, in essence, talk about whatever topic is thrown at him. It is deplorable to me to watch politicians, and we saw it at the BC legislature, I'm sure we see it at city halls, I'm sure we see it in Ottawa, sit in front of a computer screen, especially when they're allowed to respond virtually, and read off statement word for word. Yeah. You know, we even see it in the legislature when we have ministers respond. They flip to a page in their notebook and they read exactly what was written for them.
0: Yeah.
1: And, you know, largely the belief is that's written by staff based on notes coordinated with the lines of the party and by government. But as we get towards, you know, the evolution of AI, no doubt, Jazz, we are seeing the use of AI to generate these responses. And I think it is a real big problem for our democracy that there's an inability for these politicians to stand up, have a conversation. Even those that are asking questions in question period are reading them directly off a piece of paper. You know, in this case, you have people who are calling into public hearings. I understand in that those cases, people may get nervous, they may want notes, but again, this is supposed to be an opportunity to people reflect how they're feeling about what their politicians are doing, feeling about issues in their community, not get a computer to tell me what to say and I'll read it and say it in a meeting. That's not how these things are supposed to work, Jess.
0: No, absolutely. And every party always used to have a very strong orator, whether it be Adrian Dix, Mike DeYoung from the BC Liberals is very good. And those folks always did well in question period because you got to know your stuff, right? You got to be able to talk about that rather than just be handed some bullet points and regurgitating them. So there's a deeper issue there, I think, as well. But I would agree with you. I don't view this as foreign interference. Annoying, and perhaps we need to change our hearings or run, but I would hardly call this foreign interference when you compare to issues that we've had to deal with China and India and Russia and everything else along the way. Richard, as always, thank you so much for your time. Have yourself a wonderful weekend.
1: Yeah, Jazz, you too. Have a good rest of the show as well.
0: All right. That is Richard Zussman, Western Canada Vice President of Public Affairs at Burson. Hey, give me a call on the open line. Would love to get your thoughts on this. Do you view what happened the other day at City Hall as foreign interference? Yes, I don't think activists should be speaking at local hearings. I would agree with you on that. But foreign interference, that seems a little over the top. That's how I see it. Would love to get your opinion on this. 604-280-9898. That's 604-280-9898. Star 9898. On your cell phone, your call's next.
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0: 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Here's Trish Jewison.
4: Cruiser on scene to a crash in Vancouver, southbound on Granville Street after West 33rd Avenue. There's a collision in Surrey, eastbound on 88th Avenue, east of 144th Street, with crews on scene in the right lane. Emergency maintenance continues in Surrey, westbound on Highway 17 before the Portman Bridge, and cruiser on scene to a collision in Abbotsford, westbound on Highway 1 at Cole Road, with traffic down to just a single lane. 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I'm Trish Jewison in the CKNW Traffic Center.
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1: Welcome back to the show. If you're just joining us, we were speaking to Richard Zossman. We're talking about foreign interference. In this case, caller after caller phoning in to oppose the city's village plan in Vancouver. And when councillors pressed them at a recent hearing in our city, the callers admitted they were calling from California. Some of them had never been to Vancouver. Now, the union, Unite Here Local 40, their president admitted that the union recruited these callers and says it's just cross-border solidarity. The mayor says, no, they need to be investigated. It's foreign interference. I want to get your thoughts. 604-280-9898. Let's go to Richard in Vancouver. Hi, Richard.
2: Hi, Jazz, and thanks for the opportunity of speaking about this. I'd like to remind your listeners that there was over 360 speakers at this public hearing, and only about a dozen or less spoke and came from California, right? Mm-hmm. So I think the mayor, you know, who was not in attendance for any of the public hearings, he may have been listening to the public hearings occasionally remotely, but he was, for the 3 days that this public hearing happened, that residents of Vancouver, whom about 90% were in support of opposing this thing, mm-hmm. were speaking, you know, only about 12 of them were from California. And I think the key point right here is that you should take is the mayor is probably using this as a false flag to justify ABC and their developer friends voting in favor of this. And I think that's the real issue that should be addressed. Why is the mayor trying to make a big issue out of this when close to 90% of the people that actually did declare that they live in Vancouver oppose this plan?
1: Richard, thank you for your call. Really appreciate it. Let's go to Alan in Vancouver. Hi, Alan.
3: Hey, Jazz, thanks for taking my call. Hey, I disagree with both you and Richard Zussman. I say I support the mayor. This is foreign interference. The union that paid these people to, and I don't know if they paid them or not, but if they hired people from outside the country to help change our opinions, that's foreign interference. And shame on this union for not even hiring Canadians to do that. They go to Americans to do that. I don't know who this union is, but somebody needs to be fired. I'm not a big supporter of Ken, but I think he's bang on at this one. This is foreign interference to me.
1: All right, Alan, thank you for your call. I appreciate it. I mean, based on the previous callers, there are probably, what, 12 people calling from outside of the country? May have been more. I don't know. I just don't know. Like I said, I get very skeptical about this kind of stuff because, look, I've dealt with the environmental movement, people opposed to development in our province. Some have called that foreign interference. So be it. My threshold for foreign interference is a lot higher when it comes to human resources, protection of intellectual property, protection of our citizens. People want to sway us. Just look, we got the President of the United States, endorsing our candidates for Prime Minister. Is that foreign interference? It could be, potentially. I don't know. My personal threshold, as I say, is a little higher. That's all. Thank you for your call. Let's go to Leo in Burnaby. Hi, Leo.
4: Hello. How are you today?
1: I'm doing very well. What are your thoughts on this?
4: Well, I don't understand what the big hubbub is all about. You ask where they're calling from. They say California. Say thank you very much. Hang up and go to the next one. What's the big deal?
1: I know.
4: Like, why are they making such an issue out of this thing? Just hang up. Would you give them the time of day?
1: Yeah, no, exactly. That's a very good point. We got citizens getting shot by people and killed in the case of the Sikh gentleman in Surrey. That's foreign interference. Intellectual property being stolen from our universities by China, which has happened. That's foreign interference to me. Threatening Canadians to how they vote in a particular constituency. That's foreign interference to me. Setting up a police station in another country to harass Chinese citizens, Chinese Canadian citizens, that's foreign interference to me. I don't like this, but man, we're really trying hard in election cycle. This is what happens in election years. Everybody sets their hair on fire. They shouldn't have done it, but they did. That's how I see it. 604-331-2899. All right, coming up next, the Whitecaps need a home and BC Place needs a tenant, so why not a lease? Or better yet, why doesn't the team just buy the stadium? The province says it's open to both. Yeah, they're willing to sell BC Place. That issue next, but first, traffic in 30 seconds.
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7: Crews are on scene to a crash in Vancouver, southbound on Granville Street after West 33rd Avenue. There's a collision in Surrey, eastbound on 88th Avenue, east of 144th Street in the right lane. Emergency maintenance continues in Surrey, westbound on Highway 17, just before the Portman Bridge. And there's a crash out in Abbotsford, westbound on Highway 1 at Cole Road, and traffic down to just a single lane. 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In the CKNW Traffic Center, I'm Trish Jewison.
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20: Global news at 5 o'clock. Good afternoon. I'm Erin Uvels. Summer wildfire season flaring up. There are now 100 fires burning around BC, and most of them are in the southern half of the province. Half of those places are classified as out of control.
21: We're waiting. We're waiting.
20: Clinton residents have been preparing for the worst as a hazy orange sky covers their village. The Pear Lake and 59 Creek wildfires inching closer. Already at least 20 properties have been damaged.
22: Yeah, they've had us get our little go bags ready and everything. So I think everybody's pretty much ready.
23: It's a fire every summer, just like that, only getting worse.
2: The wildfire is a part of the Big Bar complex, which includes the Pear Lake and French Bar Creek fires. Both are burning out of control not far from Clinton. BC Hydro also adds that British Columbians may experience power disruptions because their crews cannot access the site near the blazes. Meantime, south of Williams Lake, dozens of homes are evacuated after the Falkir Lake fire ignited yesterday. Flames were visible from the city and Highway 97 near Chimney Lake. An evacuation order has also been issued for more than 100 parcels of land. In Boston Bar, the BC Wildfire Service says hot and dry conditions are persisting, with two major fires surrounding the community merging due to aggressive fire behavior. Several evacuation orders and alerts remain in effect. Daria Zargar, Global News.
3: The BC Nurses Union is ending its job action at midnight tonight. In a statement, the union says it has accepted recommendations brought forward by special mediators Vince Reddy and Amanda Rogers. The recommendations address concerns, including workplace violence and performing non-nursing duties. For 3 weeks, nurses hit the picket lines outside hospitals across the Lower Mainland and Vancouver Island. The union says compensation remains an outstanding issue that is anticipated to go to binding arbitration this fall. A BC man who is one of the rare people acknowledged to have suffered a debilitating reaction to a COVID shot says he's still living a bureaucratic nightmare waiting for compensation.
4: Jan Puransky suffers from